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2: Oh, I'd love to talk to the people of America.
1: All right, and this is one of my favorite callers, a gentleman that has called programs of mine in the past. He's called our program. Let's go to Atlanta, the home of the Braves, and let's talk to Israel, who's next up here on BetMGM tonight. Israel, long time no talk, brother. How you been?
3: Oh, Pat, man, long time no talk. Man,
1: how you doing? What's going on?
3: Well, you know what? All that money I made on my Monday night parlay, I lost a lot of it last night with the Braves and Dodgers. Okay.
1: Well, that's them's the Braves.
3: Yeah, well, I hit a parlay on Monday night with Falcons Monday line, Bijan anytime touchdown, 100 yard, Bijan 100 yard, and Drake London 90 yard. Like plus 1,100.
1: Wow.
3: Okay.
1: Well, Drake London is 100 yards. Did you have
3: 90? Yeah, 90. Because, you know, Drake London, whenever inning starts, you know, Drake is third in the league with 105 receiving yards a game behind only Jackson, Smith, and Jigba, and I believe Jamar Chase.
1: Yep.
3: Yeah, so, I tweeted you my bet. And I lost, I ain't gonna lie to you, man, I lost 200. I lost 200 last night.
1: Yeah, I think you said yesterday you took the Braves in the over and you took the Braves in the under. And you're like, if the Braves win, there's no way I can lose, right? And I think Brad responded and you're like, yeah, I mean, here's the key word, if the Braves win. And unfortunately, they did not.
3: It was a big hit.
4: No, they didn't.
3: Yeah. And my parlay, man, that I hit, I lost about half that money, almost half. It's all good. You know, I always call in, win or lose, you know, I'm going to call in and be honest.
1: That's but right.
3: I also want to say that you're forgetting John Smoltz, though. In the postseason, listen, 15-4, 789 win percentage, like third all time. And if you add wins and saves, because he got 15 wins and 4 saves. Don't forget the saves. Only pitcher in MLB history with 200-plus wins and 150-plus saves. Only pitcher in MLB history with the Cy Young and a Reliever of the Year award. Okay? I just want, now, but once again, that provides perspective. With Yamamoto, he's 8-1, same as Mariano. Now, Mariano was 8-1 as a reliever, which is more difficult, but I do enjoy the fact that we can really look at what's happening now and just soak in the greatness of this man, because he's on his way. And I believe you and I discussed a year, maybe 2 years ago, Aaron Judge, even though it was early in his career, like, we're seeing a Hall of Fame career right now, so let's enjoy it. But clearly the best postseason pitcher of all time has to be the Fan Man. Hey, what's up, Brad? I ain't talking to you yet. What's up, Brad?
2: What's going on, my man?
3: Hey, man. Hey, man. I'm so happy to talk to you, man. And thank you for the love you showed me on the song I picked.
2: Oh, yeah, man. That was a banger. And I appreciate you.
3: Hey, dog. Hey, he's down to earth. But feel so fly. N-O-I-S-Y. That's right, baby. BetMGM.
2: That's right.
1: Hey, Israel, you
2: is a dope cut.
3: Love you, man.
1: Yeah, hey, brother, we love you, man. Thank you for calling. 310-840-4910. If you want to try to follow that up, that is a difficult act to follow. Israel, we appreciate you. Yeah, he would come up with AI songs for my old show on the overnight. And yep. did he send you an AI song for you? Big Noise?
2: Yeah, see, NOI.

0: SY. It was a pretty dope rhyme, I'm not going to lie. I was very, very creative. And, you know, we might have to play a snippet of that at some point. I got it in my inbox somewhere, so I got to dig that up. So, Israel, thank you, man. I really appreciate you passing that along. And hit your next parlay. Make it a 10-legger. Let's go.
1: Yes, we appreciate that. 310-840-4910. Let's get to a quick text message here from a 240 number. Adrian in Maryland says, why isn't anyone talking Marvin Harrison Jr. going to the Colts with Alec Pierce being hurt?
0: Yeah,
1: it's definitely a good point because Alec Pierce is, I don't think he's coming back the rest of this season.
0: No.
1: And now with Keenan Allen, who is nursing a groin injury and he missed last week and also, you know, he did have a good game against Houston in the win. He had that touchdown catch in 63 yards. So I shouldn't say he hasn't been good, but yeah, I mean, I think that's definitely in the conversation. But Brad, after the Colts gave away all those first round draft picks for Sauce Gardner, do they really then want to have to give away maybe a third, fourth, or even a fifth round pick on Marvin Harrison Jr. if he doesn't pan out with a potential full house clearing that could happen this offseason with Shane Steichen and their GM Chris Ballard? Is that something they want to do, is potentially risk more draft capital on Marvin Harrison Jr.?
0: I think it's a bit of a stretch. Honestly, I think it's a good organizational fit for an area need. They could definitely bolster the wide receiver room, though. Josh Downs has, I mean, he's the WR1 through and through in this offense. Keenan Allen did practice today, so he's on track to return this week. You know, a solid possession receiver, though he is on the wrong side of 30, a little bit long in the tooth. And he got Ty Warren there as well. Very talented tight end who is a road grader and run blocking and a premier pass catcher in the vertical game. So they have some resources there, but I think they're pretty satisfied with Laquon Treadwell, who's come out of forced retirement, so to speak, landed back on NFL roster and has been playing pretty damn well. So is he that much Marvin Harris, that much of an upgrade over Treadwell? I say not. I bet they keep that draft pick in their pocket. Again, I think Cincinnati, I think the Giants, I think some of the teams that we discussed are better fits and probably more willing to part with a draft pick, whether a fourth, fifth rounder, maybe something a little bit later than the Indianapolis Colts.
1: 310-840-4910. All right, let's get to a little NFL contender or pretender here, Brad. Pretty simple. You and I debate if any of these next couple of teams are actual contenders or if they are paper tigers, if they are pretenders, if it is fool's gold. Let's start with the Minnesota Vikings. 4-0, unbeaten, heading into this weekend against the New Orleans Saints down in the Superdome in the Big Easy. And their offense has only scored 47 points in the last three games. That's under 16 points per game. Brad, are the Vikings contenders or do you think they're pretenders?
0: They got to be contenders because that defense is locked down and just frankly awesome. They are number one right now in EPA per play D on the overall season. They're numero uno as well in dropback EPAD. They're number six in rush EPAD because of their defense, because Aaron Jones has turned back the clock. Senor Sombrero earning all the mas tequila on the ground. Probably going to have another monster game this week, taking on the New Orleans Saints, who are dead last in rush EPA defense. I think the good times are going to keep on rolling. I know the offense is highly suspect, only number 27 EPA per play offense, but they have a strength of schedule. It's middle of the pack overall, not overly intimidating. They should be a playoff team. KOC, I think, is going to be able to, you know, squeeze blood from the turnip and try to get the most out of this offense as the season wears on. If this defense continues to play at an elite level, you have to say they're a contender.
1: Look, acknowledging how amazing the defense is and Brian Flores once again doing a bang up job. And if not for the lawsuits that he had against the NFL, probably would be a head coach in 2027. But I don't know if he ever will be a head coach again in the National Football League. And it doesn't seem right, but it is what it is. Despite their defense being amazing, I think they're pretenders, Brad. I think this is classic Vikings. I think they are paper tigers. They are the paper tigers of the North because the same thing happened in 2022. When they actually had a great offense, and then it was Kirk Cousins, and then they ran up against the Giants, and they got beat thoroughly in the first round of the playoffs with that soft-ass defense that they had. Then 2 years ago, it was Sam Darnold, and then they ran into the Rams, and Darnold turned into a pumpkin. look, I have not believed in Kyler Murray since the beginning of the season. You know that. We've debated it. I don't think he's very good. He has not been very good. I know he got, you know, he had the concussion in week one, but since he's come back, I mean, pretty listless performances from him, and he's not doing a whole lot of scrambling either, and they've got receiver questions now this weekend with Justin Jefferson and Jordan Addison, but going down the road, I don't believe in the quarterback. The defense will be great. They might. It looks like they're going to make the playoffs at this point. There's a lot of time to be played, a lot of games to be played, but either way, I think they're pretenders. I think even if they do make the postseason, it's one and out, and it'll be Kyler Murray disaster class in January.
0: Interesting. Okay, we'll agree to disagree. I think they'll be a playoff team, but I think my Bears are really in a position right now to probably emerge as the winner of that division yet again. But I think Minnesota will punch their ticket as a wild card rep.
1: All right, let's get to the Jacksonville Jaguars down in Duval.
0: Oh.
1: AKA they beat the Cincinnati Bengals on Sunday. They are 3-1 on the season with their one loss to the Denver Broncos, who outscored them 14-0 in the fourth quarter in the Mile High City. They're in London this weekend, back-to-back weeks, to play the Eagles and the Texans. Trevor Lawrence playing some great ball. Brad, are the Jaguars contenders or pretenders?
0: Very strong contenders. Here's a resume right now for Jacksonville in terms of the advanced data. They're number two in EP per play offense. They're top five against the pass and top five against the run. Check. They're also number six in overall EPA per play offense. They are top 10 in both of those categories, drop back and also defending the run. And Pat, this is the strongest selling point as why they're a contender. There is no team, not a single one, that has an easier rest of season strength of schedule than the Fightin' Shot Con. So Duval, the party's going to keep on rolling on. There is a chance. Oh, thank you, Liam Cohen. There is a chance there. They could be the number one seed in the AFC, believe.
1: Yeah, I'm a believer now. I've tried so hard not to believe in this team. I picked them to be one of the teams of regression this year. I said they would finish 8-9 or 9-8. But man, that defense is freaking phenomenal. Nobody runs against the Jacksonville Jaguars. Nobody makes me bleed my own blood. Nobody runs the football against the Jacksonville Jaguars. I mean, they're incredible. They were the number one rush defense last year in total yards allowed. They're going to be in the top three again this season. And, man, the way that they were able to force turnovers against Joe Burrow as well on Sunday is remarkable. And, look, as much as I don't think Trevor Lawrence is a great quarterback, I mean, he keeps putting up pretty decent performances week after week, especially the last 2 weeks in the wins against the Patriots and the Bengals. So he outplayed Joe Burrow, thoroughly outplayed Drake May. He looks solid. And, look, they always play well in London, and they're going to be there back-to-back weeks. They're probably 5-1 coming off the bye week against the Colts in week 8. I'll give them a win there. 6-1 going up against the Ravens in week 9. And yeah, they have a very good shot to be the number one seed in the AFC this year. I got to give Liam Cohen his props, man. He is a hell of a head coach. And him and Dave Canales, from offensive coordinators in the Buccaneers to two of the best head coaches in football right now. Damn, Tampa Bay's got to be missing those guys. 310-840-4910. We're going to talk some college football with our college football insider, our pal Joe DeLeon. That's coming up next. Don't go anywhere. He's Brett Evans. I'm Pat Boyle. 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
1: Welcome on back, BetMGM Tonight, Westwood One Sports. He's Brad Evans, I'm Pat Boyle. Quick postseason baseball update here. Guardians beat the White Sox earlier today, 9-3. There will be a Game 4 tomorrow on the south side of Chicago. Right now, massive spot in Atlanta. Dodgers, Braves tied at 1, top of the 7th, 2 outs. Bases full of Dodgers. And the Braves got their setup man, Robert Suarez, in to face Andy Pages of the Dodgers. So this is a big spot. Elimination game for the Braves. If the Dodgers win, they move on to the NLCS. And then it's just underway in Yankee Stadium in the Bronx. Yankees trying to avoid the sweep. Scoreless with the Rays after one. And it was nice to see a very non-competitive first inning for the Yankees. Trent Grisham pop out. Ben Rice, a little dribbler. And then Luis Garcia strikes out. So really good. Really good fight in the first inning from the Yankees here. Going to the top of the second, Max Fried versus Nick Martinez. But we got to talk some college football with our college football insider. It's Joe DeLeon who joins us for another session here at Talking Ball. He's the host of the Ruffino and Joe Show on 24/7 Sports, college football and NFL draft analyst for A to Z Sports, and the former University of Rhode Island long snapper. It is our guy, Joe DeLeon. What's going on, brother? How you doing?
2: Not much. I'm taking in the amazing sights of all the sports action tonight. No, not the postseason baseball. I'm watching Jacksonville State versus Kennesaw State like a true American. But other than that, I'm doing pretty good, guys.
1: Yeah, you are. You sick puppy. You absolute sick animal. Look, let's get into last weekend here. Joe, I was pounding the table for Super Kamario Taylor and Mississippi State beating Alabama. But my God, did those cowbells go quiet early. 56-23 as Keelon Russell completely outplayed Kamario. And, man, how unstoppable does this Crimson Tide offense look right now? I'll ask you a little bit later on about Bama-Georgia, but just keeping it to last Saturday, what were your takeaways from Alabama putting the smackdown on the Bulldogs?
2: Well, I think that the big thing for me is that we were really hyped up on Kamario Taylor, and Taylor's a great player, but I think that we kind of overlooked Keelon Russell in the conversation of which promising young quarterback from the same recruiting class has the higher likelihood of winning the Heisman Trophy. I think that Keelon Russell did a lot for his case there. I mean, this kid is unbelievable. He's exactly like Jaden Daniels. He is impossible to tackle. He's great at creating and improvising, and he's willing to attack downfield, which is awesome. But I think that the interesting talking point, too, for this team is that their defense hasn't gotten enough credit. Now, they've been a bit up and down. The FSU game was quite rough to watch. I think FSU, the way they put against UVA, maybe revealed that their offense is better than maybe we anticipated. But this Alabama defense is quite disruptive. They force turnovers. They attack downhill. They're a much more complete team than I think people were ready to admit. And that was enough evidence for me to believe that they're going to give Georgia a serious fight and maybe possibly be that number one team in the country when the game's over.
1: Okay, yeah, again, more on that in a bit. But, Joe, the SEC is like the NFL, man. It is a week-to-week league. Jaden Ball and the Gators run all over Ole Miss 2 weeks ago, and we were asking you about Florida-Missouri. And then how about Jaden Ball last weekend? 12 carries, 13 yards. inexplicable. Missouri pounded Florida 45-17. Does that result say more about Florida? And maybe the win against Ole Miss was a one-off, or does it say more about Eli Drinkwitz's Missouri Tigers? Maybe, hey, they're a big player as well in the SEC.
2: I do think that we need to give more respect to Mizzou, and I think that what they kind of showed, out of all these teams that are in this weird, ugly middle class that features Kentucky, Mississippi State, LSU, Ole Miss, I guess you can maybe throw Texas A&M there, and Mizzou in that regard. They're the one team that hasn't gotten blown out, that hasn't gotten completely drubbed. They have a close loss on the road against Mississippi State. So I think that there's something there. Austin Simmons is phenomenal. His name is starting to prop up more and more in the 2027 NFL draft discussions. But here's the real take that I've been pushing this week. I'm tired of the scam that is the SEC, because they just keep beating each other and they just keep knocking one another off. And the minute that one of them beats the other one and they do it handedly, now this is where it's unprecedented, where they're blowing one another out, the middle class of the conference. we think that the new team is now suddenly really good and they need to be shifted really highly into the rankings. We did it with Florida. We did it with Ole Miss. And now we're kind of doing it with Mizzou. At the end of the day, I don't think any of these teams are worthy of being considered higher than seven or eight in the rankings. I think that a lot of them are going to thin out because there's visible flaws for all of them. But I'm tired of like building this narrative around the SEC team of the moment just because they had a big win, when in reality, it kind of feels like I'm watching old school Big 12. These teams across the board have issues. They beat one another. They'll produce an unexpected blowout out of nowhere, but they're not real title contenders. They're not real playoff contenders. I don't know who to replace them with at the current moment in the rankings because the season just freaking started. So anyone who tries to tell me, like, who would you put ahead of them? I don't know. I think that there's going to be a lot revealed over the next month, and a lot of these teams are going to start to slide down.
3: Oh, passionate response. Joe, let's go ahead and go to the true powerhouse conference. Maybe it's the Big Ten. Let's go to Lincoln, Nebraska, and what should be a sneaky good game between the Huskers and Hoosiers. Indiana, as expected, features one of the most prolific offenses in the game, ranking number 7 right now in EPA per play offense. Meanwhile, the Huskers are one of the more balanced teams in the country, sitting inside the top 25 in EPA per play offense and in defense, in front of 100,000 strong at Memorial Stadium. What are your projections for this one? Currently, Nebraska is a 7.5-point underdog with a game total at 49.5 with our friends at BetMGM.
2: Yeah, I think that this Nebraska team is really not that good. I think that they have looked stronger based on the fact that they haven't really faced anyone. I think Michigan State's kind of competition, but they haven't exactly shown much dominance or competitiveness at the start of this year. My thing is rewatching the Maryland game. A lot stood out to me. They're trailing. Maryland doesn't have a pulse this year, and suddenly they're connecting all these big throws. I think that this Nebraska defense is going to get put on their heels against Indiana, and Indiana is going to produce a ton of big plays. Not to bring back some scars from last year, I think that this is going to be like the Illinois game from a year ago, we're kind of wanting to know, is there maybe a shot that Nebraska makes this thing competitive and tight? Maybe they pull out the upset and Indiana just boat races him because there's a different level of attention to detail for Indiana.
3: Thanks, Joe. I was hoping to sleep tonight. I'm going to be woken by just endless nightmares from that horrible, horrible game from last year. Joe, let's stick in the Big Ten. We're not going to talk Illinois. Why would we? We're terrible. But we're going to talk about a team that's been a surprise. That's UCLA. The Bruins travel to Eugene, a clash with a familiar foe, that being the Oregon Ducks. Shockingly, the Bruins are top 10 in EPA offense and in defense. As for the Ducks, though fundamentally sound on offense, are just number 68 EPA per play D, ranking outside the top 100, defending the run. The paper matchup honestly favors UCLA, but Oregon is favored by a hefty 11.5 points. What's the scout here?
2: I think that UCLA is going to cover. I really love this run game with Wayne Knight. They're number one in EPA per rush, which is like the big strength for them. We also, the thing that stands out to me for this matchup is that Oregon's run defense has not been stellar. It's been their biggest problem is that their front seven has not lived up to expectations that we thought that they were going to play up to this year. Drew Mestemaker ran for over 100 yards on him. I think that Nico's going to probably try to, or at least they're going to try and replicate that with Nico and get him rolling on the ground as well. But I think that at the end of the day, this Oregon team did snap back into focus after the second half, when they lost Dante Moore. I think that this team is galvanized. It was the motivation point that they needed. And I think Dylan Raiola showed that the offense looks kind of smoother with him running it. So I think that Oregon wins this game, but I think that UCLA is going to keep this tight because they've shown unexpected competitiveness. They're playing very similar to what Cignetti has done in Indiana. They're not there just yet, but their ability to play tight fundamentals and just go hard for all four quarters, it really stands out to me.
3: Good call. I agree.
1: Talking to our college football insider, Joe DeLeon, here on BetMGM tonight, Westwood One Sports. He's Brad Evans. I'm Pat Boyle. Joe's the host on the Ruffino and Joe Show on 24/7 Sports. He's a college football and NFL draft analyst for A to Z Sports. And we always like to remind everybody he is a former long snapper for the University of Rhode Island. Not only does he know ball, he played ball. And long snappers are people too, right, Joe? All right.
2: Of course.
1: Game of the year thus far coming up this weekend in Tuscaloosa, and we might have a Cat 2 Hurricane Isaias hovering overhead. The SEC said they have no plans to alter the contest. So if it gets played, and weather could be a massive factor, does that change your opinion on who wins between Alabama and Georgia? And who do you think wins this Titanic clash and why?
2: It doesn't change who wins it for me because I had Georgia winning this game. And I think if it does end up pouring and the weather's bad, I think it furthers my point because as good as Alabama has been and as promising as their run game's been, when there's a torrential downpour game, the critical thing that helps win in those moments are a great disruptive defense and a great run game. And Georgia has both those things this year. I also think that in general for this game, regardless of weather, Keelan Russell has become this budding superstar in the sport. And I love watching him play. I think that his career is only going to get better and better. I think that we're just at the very cusp of what he's capable of. But normally when we've got these guys that are otherworldly and they're performing well in conference, out of conference, and they get their first real defensive test, reality sets in. And I'm not saying that he's going to get embarrassed and he's going to play super poorly, but I'm going to take Kirby Smart and the experienced defensive-minded coach who has won national championships, who's got a defense that is playing elite at the current moment and is smothering teams the way that they are, to get a pick, to get force a fumble, to get a critical sack, and for Georgia to be set up for a victory. So I think that Georgia is going to ultimately win this game. It's just too big of a moment for a guy that's a redshirt freshman to ball out the way that he's been. I think that it's a learning opportunity, but we're asking a lot.
3: Yeah, that total has come down from an open at 55.5, currently sitting at 51.5, with likely some wind and some torrential downpours expected Saturday night. Joe, among teams outside the Power Four, the Boise State Broncos may have the most giddy up, a team trending toward a playoff appearance. However, this week's matchup at Fresno State will greatly test Spencer Danielson's team. The Bulldogs' calling card is defense, ranking number 26 in EPA per play D this season. Boise is laying 6.5 points on the road with a total of 48.5. Again, at BetMGM, what's your lean on the late night tip as this game kicks off at 10:30 p.m. Eastern time? Get that pot of coffee brewing, people.
2: Yeah, I'll be watching this one when I'm laying in bed after I've finished working on Saturday. I always love when we've got like a good game like this that's still rolling at 1 o'clock in the morning. But the thing with this Boise State team is that every single time that I've tapped into a game and I've thought that somebody was going to keep up with them, they've just boat raced them. They've just ran past them. Even Memphis, where they went down kind of big early and then that was a really funny game because I'm watching that thing. I'm like, Coach Huff's got this team popping. Look at the way that they look right now. And I've shifted my focus to a different game. And when I flipped back over to it to check in on it, I was perplexed. I was thinking, what happened? How is Boise State leading at the current moment? I think that this team is just super well coached and they have experience at quarterback. Now that they're in full G6 play, Maddox Madsen's the type of guy that you want to help you win big games like this. I think it makes a lot of sense for Boise State to cover. Anything that's – there's no team in the G6 right now, to me, that keeps it within 10 points. I think Boise State's that good. They look that good right now.
3: Wow. Okay.
1: How about that? Talking to our guy Joe DeLeon, our college football insider here for another couple of minutes on BetMGM tonight, asking him about all the big games on Saturday. Joe, whiteout game in Happy Valley this weekend. Penn State hosts Lincoln Riley, Jada Maiava, number 19 USC. Both teams have underperformed this year, but can Penn State bring USC down into the mud on their level of bad on Saturday night? The Nittany Lions and Matt Campbell are the favorite right now, despite getting blown out by Northwestern last weekend. Do you agree with that line? Penn State wins this game?
2: I understand the line because USC doesn't travel particularly well, especially all the way to the East Coast. But the one thing that stands out to me with this, Penn State had an opportunity. I don't know how their scheduling works, but I don't know why they wouldn't have made this a noon game and hoped that they would have been sleepy and not really locked in. Instead, you yep. give them the body clock advantage of playing a 4:30 game for them. I mean, heck, I wouldn't go overboard with the travel arrangements. I don't know what USC is doing in this circumstance, but as messy as USC has been, they're the more explosive offense in this matchup. Rocco Becht, even though both these defenses have been messy, is not going to win a shootout against Jade Maiava. But most importantly, this defense has been getting out coached. And I think Lincoln Riley going up against his former defensive coordinator is going to know how to get the best of De'Anton Lynn. So I'm going with USC here to win. And I get why they're a dog, but it's one of those lines that just doesn't really make any sense to me.
1: Mm-hmm. And I believe Penn State has already ruled out their star wide receiver, Kobe Howard, again this yep. weekend. So that's a big loss for them. It's a big reason why their offense couldn't do anything against Northwestern. All right, Joe, finally, Red River Shootout on Saturday. My upset special of the week is that John Mateer remembers he's a good QB. And with a total of under 40 and a spread over 7, I think the Sooners ink another jaw dropper in this rivalry. Do you have the Longhorns on upset alert on Saturday?
2: I don't. And Pat, I love you, man. I was in the John Mateer fan club blindly going into this season. The minute that I had a chance to leave, I bailed. I burned my shirt, my hat. I got the hell out of there. There's no this kid. There's no saving this kid. And here's the problem: if he was going up against a defense that was shaky and maybe wasn't performing well, but maybe totally could see that happening. But this team just put up 10 sacks on Tennessee. Colin Simmons playing out of his mind. Rewatching the tape of the Oklahoma-Michigan game, I didn't dig deep on the Georgia game because that game was disgusting how much they got dogged in that game. They looked awful. But their offensive line was notably bad against Michigan. They're just not performing well at the current moment. I think that they're going to be in hell. And Mateer is Will Levis-ish in the way that whenever he gets pressured, it turns into the most calamitous, cartoonish turnover you've ever seen. So I'm happily going to stick with Texas in this one.
1: Wow. I mean, you are right. It does look like a cartoon, some of the turnovers he has been the reason for this year. But let's just look at the flip side here. Will this game have a massive impact on Arch Manning's draft stock? I mean, sooner or later, feels like he needs a game where he puts Texas on his shoulders. No, I know Oklahoma's defense is great and Venables will have a big game plan for Arch Manning. But, I mean, you talk about Mateer, you're out of the Mateer fan club. I mean, if you did a little blind resume sample right now, Arch, I don't know if you could tell the difference between which quarterback is which. Arch's numbers don't look good this year again.
2: Yeah, his numbers aren't great. He's been challenged by better defenses in my eyes than Mateer has. And I do think that this is an important game for him, definitely for his draft stock, because he's playing another great defense. And that's where the big challenge comes into play here, is that he's got to perform well against this team to help elevate this offense, because they're probably going to effectively take away the run. They're going to probably dare him to beat them through the air. This is a potential spot, knowing how good their defensive line is and how good they are at generating pressures, that he makes mistakes like he's done over the past few games. But, he definitely needs to be cleaner. And I think that something's in there for him in these big game moments where he steps up and he delivers when his team needs him to. But they certainly can't have the special teams woes that they did against Tennessee, because that cost them. And Arch definitely cannot have any picks in this game that lead to a short field for an offense that just can't move the ball on their own.
1: Okay. Joe, you're the best, man. We appreciate you every single week. Cannot wait to talk about another big Saturday that was, and look forward to another Saturday that will be when we see you next Wednesday, man. Enjoy it.
2: Thanks, guys.
3: See you, Joe.
1: There you go. The great Joe De Leon. Make sure you follow him on Twitter at Joe De Leon, D-E-L-E-O-N-E. And check out his shows, Rufino and Joe's show. And make sure you check out his work on A to Z Sports. All right, we'll take a quick break. When we come back, we're bringing back a Wednesday favorite. Predict the prop for NFL lines this upcoming week 5. Me and Brad will just try to find out how close we can be on some of the biggest stars lines upcoming this weekend. This is BetMGM Tonight here on Westwood One Sports.
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5: State here for you. The Dodgers, they are four outs away from moving on yet again to the NLCS. They lead the Braves 3-1. And then at Yankee Stadium, Yankees trying to avoid the sweep. Scoreless with the Rays in the top of the third. Yankees only have one hit so far, and it was courtesy of the rookie shortstop, George Lombard Jr. All right. It's a Wednesday night. Brad, let's bring back Predict the Prop, shall we? For anybody that's new or didn't hear us do this back in December when our show first came together, what is Predict the Prop?
6: I'm going to toss out a player, and you and Brandon Combs are going to go toe-to-toe. You're going to attempt to predict the prop as pulled from BetMGM. If within 5 yards, you win. If outside 5 yards, you lose. Simple as that. Are you ready to play Predict the Prop?
5: Hell yeah. Me and producer Brandon Combs are going head to head. So let's rock, man. I'm going to beat his tuchus.
6: All right. Player number one, Pat, you get to guess first. Is your MVP pick Jordan Love of the Green Bay Packers taking on my Chicago Bears? Pass yards is the line. So, Pat, predict the prop.
5: All right. Let me just take a quick look here. Make sure that the weather is okay. For Green Bay, 72, pretty nice. And I don't think the Packers have any new injuries. So Christian Watson, Matthew Golden, Tucker Kraft all should be playing. I'm just going to take a quick look here. Jordan Love has, through four games, he's got over 1,000 passing yards. So that's an average of 250, although he's had two over 300 and two under 200. I'm going to say again, it's probably somewhere right in the middle. Bears secondary, probably a little soft. Maybe the books think that the Packers are playing from behind. I'll say Jordan Love, his prop is 247.5.
6: All right. Ooh. Combsy, predict the prop.
7: I was right around that line. I'm thinking in my head 245.5, but I'm going to go the old. I'm going to do the old Price is Right theme here. I'm going to go, you said 247.5, Pat. I'm going to go 248.5.
6: The actual prop is 234.5, gentlemen. You're both outside of 5 yards, so you both lose.
7: Wow.
6: All right, nobody wins that round. Next round.
5: I was closer.
6: The player is Omarion Hampton. A massive disappointment for the Los Angeles Chargers taking on the Denver Broncos. Combs, you go first. Predict the prop. Rush yards.
7: Wait,
6: rush
7: what
6: yards.
7: Was the name? Rush yards.
6: Omarion Hampton, rush yards.
7: Omarion Hampton, rush yards. I'll go. God, his usage has been terrible. I'm going to say it's probably low. I'm going to say 56.5.
6: 56.5, Pat. Omarion Hampton, rush yards. Predict the prop.
5: Yeah, he's averaged under 60 per game. They play the Broncos at home. Broncos' worst rush defense so far. I'll actually say it's a little bit higher on some people still hoping for Omarion Hampton to have that breakout game. I'll say his rushing yards. What did Combs say?
6: 56 and a half.
7: 56.
5: Oh, wow. I think it's lower than that. I'm going to go a little bit lower. Give me 52 and a half for Omarion Hampton.
6: The actual prop at BetMGM is 38 and a half.
4: Wow.
6: You both lose again. That's crazy.
7: Wow.
4: Hammer the living daylights out of the over. Yeah, it's one of the nuttiest lines I've ever seen.
6: All right, next up, Bijan Robinson, rush yards, taking on the Baltimore Ravens. Pat, you're up first. Predict the prop.
5: Yeah, I know just from last Monday night, it was 97 and a half. So again, I know the Ravens run defense so far, if I'm not mistaken, has been pretty good, but no Lamar Jackson in this game. So I would go ahead and think that the Falcons still want to pound the rock, and it is Bijan. So it's probably going to still be right around there. Primetime game. People will want to bet him. It might actually be higher than it was Monday. Give me 98 and a half. It's 1 yard higher than it was last game.
6: Combs, the rush yards for Bijan Robinson. Predict the prop.
7: I'm going to go 96 and a half on Bijan.
6: The actual retail price is 89 and a half. Both of you once again. Suck at this. All right, next up. Nico Collins.
7: At least
6: Collins.
7: You know we didn't cheat.
6: No, I'm glad. I'm glad your laptops are closed. Nico Collins receiving yards, of course, he of the Houston Texans on the road taking on the Tennessee Titans. Combsy, you're up first. Predict the prop.
7: Oh, God. God, their offense has actually been pretty good, and CJ Stroud has been playing really well. I'm going to say 80 and a half. For Nico Collins.
6: 80 and a half. Pat, predict the prop.
5: Yeah, I know he had a big game last week, but I don't think Nico Collins receiving yards can just be with an 8 so far. So I think it's in the 7s. Give me 74 and a half for Nico Collins.
6: The actual retail price is 77 and a half. You both win, finally.
5: Ding, ding, ding, ding, ding.
6: All right, tie game. Let's sneak in one more. This will be a tiebreaker. JSN, Jackson, Smith, and Jigba. Receiving yards on the road in a colossal matchup against the San Francisco 49ers. Pat, you're up first. Predict the prop.
5: Yeah, again, JSN, I think this number has to start with a, I think it's got to be 100, right? Give me 100 and a half on the dot for, actually, you know what? Screw that. Give me a couple higher. Give me 103 and a half for JSN.
6: Comzy, predict the prop.
7: Oh, God. Let's see. I'm going to say let's go 112 and a half.
6: You both are. The actual retail price is 93
7: Damn.
6: And a half on JSN. Stalemate, fellas. You guys tied on everything. I had a tiebreaker, but we're running out of time. So, Pat, back to you.
8: Nothing.
5: Yeah.
8: You lose. Good day, sir.
5: And that's it for you, Brad. We'll bid you adieu, brother. We got a big Thursday night of football and playoff baseball tomorrow, my man. We'll talk to you soon.
6: Yeah. You guys work on predicting those props. Until next time, adios, amigos.
5: Solo portion up next, why the Eagles have given up on the season.
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In a minute, I'm going to tell you why the Philadelphia Eagles have already given up on the 2026 season. But really quickly, let's get you a scoreboard update here on some postseason baseball. Two games going on right now, another starting in an hour from now. The Dodgers are three outs away from moving back to the NLCS. They lead the Braves 4-1. It had been 3-1 for a while since the Andy Páez two-run single, and then Max Muncy just clubbed a solo shot to make it 4-1. Braves season down to their final three outs, and it is going to be the pinch hitter, Lane Thomas, for his second at-bat, then Mauricio Dubón, and then Austin Riley. So the Braves going up against it here, and the Dodgers are going to their closer, Edwin Diaz, to try to finish it off. And now it's big Rowdy Tellez that's pinch hitting now for the Braves. So how about that? Rowdy Tellez, Mauricio Dubón, and Austin Riley against Edwin Diaz in the ninth. Braves need 3-tie, 4-win. Otherwise, the Dodgers have punched their ticket to the NLCS. Yankees, meanwhile, trail the Tampa Bay Rays, trying to avoid the sweep. Not looking good. 1-0 in the bottom of the third. And in classic Tampa Bay Rays fashion, the luckiest, flukiest team in all of baseball, they get a infield single, then a swinging bunt infield single, and then a two-out single that just had eyes on it and found the outfield. So Rays lead the Yankees 1-0, and actually scratch that. The Yankees have tied this.

Yankees from the only guy that does anything in this lineup, Ben Rice, the leader of this team. And I know, yes, Aaron Judge is the three-time MVP and the captain, but he's not on the roster and not playing in this series. So for now, it's Ben Rice who's leading the Yankees. And they've tied the game. That's right. Thank you for that little baseball sound effect there, that little crack of the bat, Lee. Appreciate you, brother. Lee DeLapp is all happy. His Dodgers are about to go back to the NLCS. He's all smiles. You want to join the show, talk some playoff baseball, football, 310-840-4910. But let's get to the topic at hand here. The big news of the day, the Philadelphia Eagles have traded two-time All-Pro lineman, mostly played center his career. He's been playing left guard since the injury to Landon Dickerson. The Eagles trade two-time Pro Bowl lineman Cam Jurgens to the Baltimore Ravens, and the Eagles give up a seventh-round pick in the process. They get a fifth-round pick this year, and they get a second-round pick in 2028, which, look, I mean, I'm sure Howie Roseman will find a way to turn that second-round pick in 2028 into an All-Pro lineman. But for now, and that's a big return. Like, that's a pretty great return to get back for Cam Jurgens, who, yes, like I said, is a two-time Pro Bowl lineman, but hasn't played well this year. None of the Eagles' offensive line have played well. But look, the Ravens, they're a desperate team. They need a center after they lost Tyler Linderbaum in free agency to the Raiders, and they had to start Vega Ione, their first-round rookie draft pick from Penn State. He's a right guard. They had to play him at center this past week because their starting center, Ethan Posich, went down before the season, and then Danny Pinter went on IR. So they were really desperate. Eagles are able to take advantage of that desperation and get a second-round pick back. So now they finally get that help. Cam Jurgens is the new starting center for the Baltimore Ravens. But look, this is about the Philadelphia Eagles. This is waving the white flag, man. I mean, this is incredible. This is unbelievable, if you ask me, that Howie Roseman is folding on the season. He's giving up on the 2026 season. And if you think that I'm being hyperbolic, if you think that I'm talking crazy, and my girlfriend's an Eagles fan, I live here in Philadelphia with her, I'm telling you, in the next 2 weeks, all the green and white in Philadelphia, it's going to turn into blue and red. They'll be rooting for LeBron to save their season. Birds are done. The season's over. We need LeBron to bring us a title now in basketball. Give us some hoagies. And, you know, Sundays don't matter no more here in Philadelphia. I'm telling you, this season's done. The Eagles are toast. And don't take it from me. Take it to the GM that just traded away a two-time Pro Bowl lineman to rebuild for the future. The Eagles are rebuilding for the rest of 2026. They don't even believe in themselves. Howie Roseman does not believe in the team to win. Why else would you make this trade? Tell me why. Tell me why when the offensive line just yesterday loses a first ballot Hall of Famer, Lane Johnson, who retires because he needs to focus on his mental health, the grinds of the season. He tried to push it. He tried to come back this year. He had contemplated retirement back in the summer. There was reports that his parents are not doing well and that they are, you know, again, they're not doing well. I mean, I don't need to say anything more than that. And he missed a bunch of days in training camp for personal reasons. That was seemed to be the reason. And then did not play in this game on Sunday in the loss to the Rams. And he ain't going to London because he's retired. That's it. He's gone. Done. So a day after that, your offensive line is reeling. It hasn't played well. They look like a shell of themselves from 2 years ago. And not to mention, we had on John McClain, I think it's worth mentioning, the Eagles O-line coach who left, Jeff Stoutland, one of the greatest offensive line coaches in NFL history, was there for 13 years. I think he basically got fed up with Nick Sirianni and he said, screw this, I'm out, I'm gone. So one of the best O-line coaches in NFL history leaves before the year. A day ago, Lane Johnson, first ballot Hall of Famer, retires. And a day later, the Eagles trade away their second remaining best offensive lineman, Cam Jurgens, for future draft picks. And you think that's not giving up on the season? You think that's not Howie Roseman waving the white flag? You need to wake up if that's the case. What do you think? That they're just going to get another great lineman that walks out of the woodshed, out of the woodwork? That all of a sudden this Philadelphia Eagles offensive line that can't block me, can't run the football, they're down to freaking Will Shipley and Damian Pierce as running backs? That now they're going to make it work with a third-round rookie, Markell Bell? And I forget the name, Willie Lampkin playing left guard? Who the hell is Willie Lampkin? Undrafted free agent rookie, or undrafted rookie from North Carolina.
It's the starting left guard.

0: guard for the Philadelphia Eagles now. And a third-round rookie, Markel Bell, is playing right tackle. This season's done. Howie Roseman knows it. And he's decided to pack up and focus on the future. And it's pretty cowardly, if you ask me. I think it's pretty cowardly. I think it is. Like, look at the shape of the NFC East right now. You got Jackson Dart out for the season. Brian Burns for the Giants out for the season. The Giants are 3-1 because they played the Arizona Cardinals and the Tennessee Titans in the last 2 weeks. The Giants are atop the division at 3-1. You're folding. You have folded in your cards, and you have walked away from the table because the Giants are 3-1? Or is it because the Dallas Cowboys? Well, with that great offense with Dak Prescott and CeeDee Lamb and George Pickens, here's the thing. The Cowboys have the worst defense in football. Dead last in EPA per play on defense. 32 out of 32. You worried about that team winning the NFC East? You worried about that team winning the division? You worried about that team being better than you? And how about the Washington Commanders at 1-3? Oh, but Jaden Daniels is back. Okay, and the Commanders have a bottom five defense again in the NFL, and Jaden Daniels is made of glass. You worried about that team winning the division? I can understand if this is the NFC West. I can understand, hell, if this is the NFC North. Dare I say it, I could even understand if this is the NFC South with the Panthers and the Falcons looking as good as they do. But it's not. It's the NFC East. I'm a Giants fan, and I love this. This music to my ears. I count the Eagles out. They're not making the playoffs. They're done. The season ended today. Because Howie Roseman gave up. Howie Roseman has quit on the season. And I think it's an incredibly cowardly move considering the rest of the division isn't all that good. 310-840-4910. Papoil BetMGM tonight, Westwood One Sports. And I know they got a ton of problems right now. I know that Saquon Barkley is hurt and he's going to miss a couple of weeks with a hamstring injury. Their backup running back, Tank Bigsby, needs core surgery. He's on IR. Like I said, they're down to Will Shipley and they've elevated Damian Pierce to the practice squad. I know they were a touchdown underdog this weekend to the Jaguars in London, and they're probably going to lose that game barring a miracle, but we also thought they were going to lose the game heavily to the Rams, and if not for a collapse because Nick Sirianni doesn't know how to hold a lead, they'd be 3-1. Would you make that trade if you beat the Rams on Sunday? Sell that one to the fan base. If the Eagles don't blow a 10-point lead in the fourth quarter, the Rams, 3-1. You trading Cam Jurgens today? I don't think so. And I know that Devontae Smith is looking like he's not going to play again on Sunday because he is nursing a hamstring injury. Missed the game last week, and I saw Mike Garofolo report that at very best, he's questionable for this game against the Jaguars. I know that Dallas Goedert has been hurt, and he's questionable to play, but he's coming back from an MCL injury. I know that on defense, their top corner, Quinyon Mitchell, is hurt. And he left the game early on Sunday against the Rams. And he was limited at practice today, but he was getting scans on his knee. So again, there are banged up teams. Zach Bond has missed some time. Jonathan Greenard has missed some time. Jalen Hurts looks like he is a shell of himself the last 2 weeks. They can't run. They can't block. And the defense doesn't look as good as it was last year. But to give up on the season in week five? I mean, we haven't even played week five. After four games, to give up on the season? I want somebody to call me or text me right now at 310-840-4910 and tell me how this trade is the Eagles not giving up on the season. That this could actually make them a better team. Because it doesn't. And even though Cam Jurgens wasn't playing at a Pro Bowl caliber level, he's better than an undrafted rookie playing left guard. And whatever operation they've been using where they've been having Drew Kendall play at center the last couple of weeks. The Eagles are focusing on the future. They said, let's get a second round pick in 2028. We'll reshuffle the pack. We'll see if we can win next year, but this might be a little 2.5-year rebuild. We're going to set up for 2028. And maybe by then, at that point, who knows? Maybe we have a different quarterback. Jalen Hurts only has a couple more years left on his deal. Lane Johnson, those numbers are coming off the books. Jordan Mulata, he's only got a couple of years left on his deal. And again, going into the season, you would think that that's a guy that is going to be here for another 5-6 years. But at 29 years old, with all those tush pushes and all those Super Bowl runs under his belt, Jordan Mulata looks like he's 29 going on 39. They didn't have to pay A.J. Brown. They paid Saquon, but again, his contract is over in 2028. Maybe you can get out after a couple of years. They dished out the big bucks to Jalen Carter, Jordan Davis. They still got some other guys they got to pay. But, man, if you decide maybe in another year or two they want to draft a quarterback, and I would put that on the table for this April. I would put it on the table for this April, and maybe this is a move. Maybe this is the first domino to fall for the Eagles trying to secure a top 10 pick in April to draft Jalen Hurts' replacement. Maybe that's what this is. Maybe that's the biggest grand scheme picture of them all. Maybe they've given up on Jalen Hurts. Maybe they've given up on Nick Sirianni. Those I'm not so sure about. Those I think are questions that I wish I could inject truth serum into Howie Roseman and ask him right now. But I know for sure they've given up on the 2026 season, because you don't make that trade today if you still think that you can win. And I don't know why you wouldn't think that, as bad as the Eagles have been, as mediocre as they've looked the last 2 weeks, that you still can't win an NFC East where the Giants have Jameis Winston as their starting quarterback, where the Dallas Cowboys have the worst defense in football, and where the Washington Commanders are one more Jaden Daniels injury away from folding up their season and moving on to 2027. 310-840-4910. So I want to hear from you. Do you think that Cam Jurgens trade today is signaling the Eagles giving up on the season? Do you give them any hope of still winning the division or making the playoffs this year in the NFC East? Because I sure as hell don't. And I still probably did 12 hours ago. I still did 12 hours ago. Because I don't think the NFC East is good. I don't. And I still think the Eagles, all the question marks and the pock marks that they have, I still feel like they could find a way to just slog their way NFC South style to a 9-8 or 10-7 record, and that could win this division. I'm not a believer in the Cowboys. How do you watch this team play defense every Sunday and think that they are? How do you watch not top 10 quarterback Dak Prescott play terribly in some of the biggest games on the road throughout the season, but because, in the confines of Cherry World, with the roof is on and it's on turf, and he plays great at home, and he fools you every other Sunday into thinking he's an elite quarterback? How can you watch that and think the Cowboys, oh, the Cowboys are going to run away with the division now? Are you kidding me? Like, that's who the Eagles are folding to. That's who they are folding to. We're not talking about... Let me make sure my poker knowledge is brushed up here. We are not. So I'm doing a quick Google search here. We're not sitting at the table with Phil Ivey or Doyle Brunson or Scotty Wynn. You're not sitting at the table with these guys, and you're folding your cards to them. I'm a Giants fan, and I'm going to say you're sitting at the table with a couple of jokers. You're sitting at the table with a couple of amateurs at the poker table, and you've got a 2 and a 7. And Howie Roseman, instead of saying, let me just see how the turn comes out here. I didn't get a good flop. Let me see how the turn goes. God forbid, waiting for the river. The Eagles have folded their cards already. I think it's a very cowardly move. 310-840-4910. We'll get to your calls and get to your texts when we come back. And while the Eagles, it feels like they have given up down in Houston, it feels like it's the opposite. It's one last desperate measure to try to save the season. What is it, and why do I think it'll work? I'll tell you when we come back. I'm Pat Boyle. This is BetMGM Tonight right here on Westwood One Sports.
1: Can Dallas make it two in a row after their comeback win in Houston? They'll have to hold off a desperate Tampa team to do so. Cowboys. Bucks. 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
1: This is why Lead a Lap is the best. You gotta learn to play it right. You got to

0: never been spoken. Welcome on back. At MGM tonight, Westwood One Sports. I'm Pat Boyle. Phone number to join the show, 310-840-4910. You can also hit me up on Twitter, at PatBoyle44. We were talking last segment. I used a very, very unplanned and very bad analogy to poker, talking about Howie Roseman and the Eagles folding on the season. I said, it's not like you got Scotty Wynn, and I had to Google some of the other famous poker players of all time, because I forgot. I actually had the PlayStation 2 game, World Series of Poker main event. Great game. Taught me how to play poker. Used to play Hold'em a lot. Used to play, like, you know, when I was in middle school, high school, $5 every couple of Friday nights with my friends. You win 50 bucks. You feel like you're the richest man alive. I remember 14-year-old Pat Boyle keeping the cash in my top drawer. That was great. That was great. But yeah, I mean, I don't care anymore for playing poker. I don't care for ever watching poker, but I mean, hey. So that was the analogy I tried to use. Howie Roseman is sitting at the table with a couple of jokers right now. The 3-1 Giants with Jameis Winston at quarterback. The Dallas Cowboys with the worst defense in football, and the Commanders, who are another Jaden Daniels injury away from folding up their season. And Howie Roseman said, I'm out. We'll see you in 2027. Here's Cam Jurgens, Baltimore. I'll take a second round pick in 2 years from now. See ya. I think it's incredibly cowardly. So we'll take your phone calls on that. 310-840-4910. You can also hit me up on Twitter, like I said, at PatBoyle44. I put out a video saying basically that earlier today on my Twitter, and I had one account, ChimneyTree420, which is pretty emblematic. They were probably high as hell when they responded. Said, I used to really like you, man. You've sold out and turned into Skip Bayless. Been listening to you since your days with DA. Talking about Damon Amendolara, my buddy. And I just said, how have I turned into Skip Bayless? And Chimney Tree responded, stupid nonsense, hot takes, man. You're selling out. It's a shame. First of all, who am I selling out to? Who am I selling out? Because I'm making the same salary that I've made for the last year and a half since I became a full-time host. If I'm selling out, I mean, hopefully the big bucks are coming soon. But I put out the same video. I said, the Eagles are giving up on the season, and the NFC East is there for the Giants to take it. How can you see this trade that the Eagles made today and not think that they're giving up, that they're waving the white flag? They just traded away a two-time Pro Bowl lineman, and they're 2-2. I get the injuries. I get Lane Johnson retiring. I get the offense looking like a shell of itself. Week 5. And Howie Roseman's like, I'm going to turn the PlayStation off. I'm out. We'll see you in 2027. I don't see how you could see it any other way. 310-840-4910. But where the Eagles, it feels like they are giving up. Feels like D'Amico Ryans and the Texans are digging in. One last chance to save their season, which looks like a sorry season right now. They have been the biggest disappointment in the NFL, along with the Chargers this year. Those two teams and the Chargers, they've been a bigger disappointment. The Chargers in 2026 are one of the biggest disappointments I've seen in the last decade of the NFL. From what preseason expectations were, forget about missing the playoffs. Like, they're 0-4. They've got arguably the worst offense in football. They're competing with the Miami Dolphins for that title. But now with the injuries they're facing and how bad Mike McDaniel has been and how bad Justin Herbert has been, you look at their schedule again, like, tell me where the Chargers get 6 more wins this year. And I had a caller the other night say, tell me where they get 4 more wins, Patty. And I could see it. Broncos, Chiefs, Rams, Texans, Ravens are their next 5 games. Maybe the only games where they will be favored the rest of the year is against the Jets at home, against the Dolphins on the road. That's probably it. They're not going to be favored against Las Vegas anymore in week 14. Not unless something drastic changes, but they're probably only going to be favored in 2 more games the rest of this year. So they're the biggest disappointment, not only of the season, but again, in the last decade of football, if you ask me. But the Texans, they're not far behind. But you know what? I got a lot of respect for D'Amico Ryans. I think he's a hell of a head coach. I think he's a tremendous defensive mind. And I don't know why he ever gave up defensive play calling duties last year. It worked last year. Don't get me wrong. Matt Burke did a great job as the defense coordinator in Houston. But with the way this defense has performed this year, I thought they were going to be the 85 Bears. God, was I wrong on that? And I'll tell you when I was wrong. And I was wrong on the freaking Texans defense. They have been a sieve so far. And in case you need any numbers here to back it up, the Texans defense is 24th in EPA per play. 24th against the pass, they're 25th. And against the run, they're 13th. You want the raw numbers on defense? In terms of yards allowed per game, the Texans are in the bottom half. Passing yards allowed per game, the Texans are in the bottom five. Points per game allowed, the Texans are in the bottom six. And on top of it, they haven't been getting many turnovers. Only three takeaways through four games. And not that many sacks either. Last year, the Texans got 29 takeaways. That was third most in the NFL. And in terms of the sack department, the Houston Texans last year were in the top seven. They look like a completely different unit. And I understand the injuries to them. And look, you know, again, I understand, but every team's got injuries. Tell me which team doesn't right now. Tell me, there's maybe four or five teams in the NFL that have like two or fewer starters injured right now. And for the Texans, it's tackling machine Henry To'o. He's on injured reserve. And their middle linebacker, Aziz Al-Shaair, is working through a groin injury. We'll see if he comes back this Sunday, but he did not play against Dallas on Sunday. But that's really about it. That's really about it. The secondary is fully healthy. Derek Stingley, Reed Blankenship, Jalen Petrie, Kamari Lassiter. That was the best secondary in football going into this year. And they've been terrible. Terrible. Those are all pros. How can you be this bad? And it's not like they're going up against Peyton Manning's Denver Broncos every single week. I mean, they've played some good offenses. Don't get me wrong. They played the Bills. But again, that was at home in week one and they got shredded by Josh Allen. They played the Bengals in week two, and they only gave up 20 points against Cincinnati. So that wasn't even a bad performance. They only scored six in that game. They gave up less than 300 total yards and only 12 first downs. So they actually played well against Cincinnati. They played okay against Indianapolis, but they couldn't stop Daniel Jones and the Colts from going on a game-winning drive. And they gave up 300 yards of offense in that game. And then on Sunday, I mean, that's rock bottom against the Cowboys. And it's at home. So I don't want to hear it about, oh, well, it's Dak and then the Cowboys offense. I mean, there's no excuse for giving up 400 total yards and 325 through the air. This Texans defense was a machine last year. It was and with how bad C.J. Stroud was last season, they were the sole reason why the Texans won 13 out of their final 15 games and won the AFC South despite an 0-3 start. Now they're 0-4, and only one team has ever made the playoffs after starting 0-4. That's the 1992 San Diego Chargers. And you know what? Maybe I'm dumb. Maybe I'm foolish. Part of me thinks the Texans can do it again. Part of me thinks the Texans can join history. Even though the Jaguars look like they're going to run away with the division, and not only that, probably going to be maybe going to be the number one seed. Just take a look around the rest of the AFC right now. Not that good. Not that good. AFC East, probably going to be the Bills that win it. Patriots, they're hanging around at 2-2. I don't think they're very good. I didn't think they're going to make the playoffs to begin the year, but they're two wins better than the Texans. AFC North is a freaking logjam. I mean, the Browns are in first and the Bengals are in last. I mean, what freaking bizarro world are we living in the AFC North? So all four of those teams, yes, they're playoff contenders. They've all got a two-game lead on the Texans right now. I still think Houston's better than the Browns. I still think Houston's better than the Steelers. And in the South, again, the only other team that is good is the Jaguars. I don't buy the Colts. Titans are terrible. And in the West, Chargers, biggest disappointment. Broncos off to a slow start at 2-2. Raiders, surprise at 3-1. How long does it last? And then the Chiefs are the Chiefs. They're back. They're 4-0. So you got four division winners. And you'll have three wildcard teams. Can the Texans catch a combination of the Broncos, Raiders, Ravens, Bengals, Patriots? I think they can. Their schedule's not soft, but they've got some absolutely winnable games. Titans, Jaguars in London 2 weeks from now. Would you put it past them to win that game? I don't know. Let's see. Jags will have been in London for two straight weeks. I'd give the big advantage to Jacksonville, but okay, even if the Texans lose that game, you have to beat the Titans. I mean, this is not even a conversation if they don't beat the Titans on Sunday. Have to beat my New York Giants. I hope they don't, but they probably will. Have to beat the Chargers. Matchup of that's like a loser leaves town game. Browns, Colts, like their next six games, I could see the Texans winning five of them, getting back to 5-5, and then all of a sudden, bang, you got new life into that season. Going into the last weekend of November. And then they finish Ravens, Steelers, Commanders, Jags, Eagles, Packers, Titans. Got to get the 10 wins. They got to go 10-3 in the next 13 games. Didn't look possible last year when it was the defense that was amazing, but C.J. Stroud was playing poorly. I think now it's 0-4. It looks slim, but I give him a chance. And you know why? D'Amico Ryans took back the play calling duties today. He relinquished them to Matt Burke last year in September. D'Amico Ryans is taking back the play calling duties. And he said, quote, "It all starts with me. If there is a lack in communication, I look at myself first. It starts with me and making sure I'm a better communicator. So just to help spark things more, I'm going to take over the play calling for the defense, and I'm going to make sure that communication is right. If our guys are saying communication is not right, then ultimately it falls on me. So it's on me to get it fixed." No slight against Coach Burke. He's done an outstanding job. No, he hasn't. "Just want to make sure I can streamline communication in the best way possible so that isn't the theme when I stand up here the next time I see you guys and talking about communication." Now, he didn't go into specifics of what needs to change. Said not overhauling the defense, just trying to spark some change. I mean, again, I think the Texans probably need to get back to doing what they do well, and that's playing man coverage. And I don't have the numbers in front of me on how bad they've been in man coverage, but you have too much. You know, you talk about communication. That seems to be a product of zone coverage. Because what communication if there's on man? I got this guy, you got that guy. Like, that's it. When you play zone coverage, that's where communication can become an issue. Having that feel of knowing where to play. Do I commit this way to the right? Do I commit to the left? Am I committing to staying over the top, playing a too high shell? Texans need to get back to playing some man freaking coverage and getting pressure on the quarterback, because they're still getting a decent amount of pressure. Not like they were last year. You play man and you tell Kamari Lassiter, "Hey, look in the mirror, big dog. You're getting burned." You tell Derek Stingley, I'm pretty sure his coverage numbers are still pretty damn elite, but you have these guys play man, and you tell Will Anderson and these dogs up front to get after the QB, and I feel like things are going to change, and I think that's what's going to be the big change for D'Amico Ryans. I think you're going to see a ton more man from the Houston Texans, and I think this defense is going to start playing with some freaking pride, and I think Cam Ward is in for it on Sunday. I think the Titans are in for a nightmare, and I think that's what kickstarts the change for the Houston Texans. So it's not surprising to me that D'Amico Ryans is now calling the plays on defense, but I wonder if you take it a step further, is he, D'Amico Ryans, maybe trying to save his job here? Is there a world where GM Nick Caserio maybe fires D'Amico Ryans at the end of the season? I personally don't think so. I don't think D'Amico Ryans is trying to save his job. I don't think he's coaching for his job. I think he's trying to save the season. As we had on the Houston legend writer John McClain earlier in the show, and he'd say there would be no dumber move in football than if the Texans fired D'Amico Ryans at the end of the season, and I completely agree. They've been to the playoffs each of his three seasons. They've won a playoff game each of his three seasons. So I can't wait to see how that defense looks on Sunday with the skip, D'Amico Ryans now back to calling the plays. 310-840-4910. Let's get to some of your phone calls here. Timothy is in Tampa. Next up on BetMGM tonight with me, Pat Boyle. What's going on, Tim? How you doing?
1: All right. I'm just listening to you, what you said about Houston. I agree with you on that. D'Amico Ryans, he's good over there, because he, for 3 years, he made the playoffs.
0: That's right.
1: And I think the way they're going now, I think they might win about I'm gonna give them 7 games this year.
0: So you don't think they're gonna rebound? You think they will miss the playoffs?
1: Well, I don't know who all is injured over there, but I don't know they schedule.
0: Right now, the one starter that they've got on injured reserve is Henry To'o To'o, which is one of their leading tacklers each of the last couple of seasons.
1: Okay,
0: and he's on IR with a shoulder injury. Aziz Al-Shaair, their middle linebacker, did not play last Sunday, but he's got a chance to play this weekend. Other than that, there's not a ton of injuries. I know Nico Collins on offense missed the last 2 games, but he came back with a vengeance on Sunday, so they're not extremely banged up.
1: Hey, now, what do you think about the Tampa Bay Buccaneers? What do you think they should do with Todd Bowles over there?
0: Yeah, hey, Timothy, I appreciate the call, man. Thanks for dialing in. Look, I mean, if you're holding out any hope on the Tampa Bay Buccaneers season this year, yikes. I mean, maybe do some fall activities on Thursday night instead of watching that game against the Dallas Cowboys tomorrow. That's what I would say about tomorrow. And the rest of this season, it looks like it's over. Now, you probably know that, and I know that's why you asked, what do you think about Todd Bowles? Well, here's the thing about Todd Bowles. It feels like Todd Bowles had done a really good job of winning enough to keep his job the last couple of years. Right? I mean, look, hey, he comes to Tampa Bay. They win the NFC South in his first year going 8-9. And that was Tom Brady's last season, and they get walloped by the Cowboys in the wild card game. But then the next year, they go 9-8. They win the NFC South again, lose to the Lions in the divisional round. And I forget the score in that game. I think that was a pretty close game, if I'm not mistaken. And then 2024, they three-peat. They win the division again, 10-7. Baker Mayfield playing great. They lose a nail-biter to the Commanders. Last year, it looked like they were going to four-peat. And then Baker's playing injured. The defense, I mean, it looked old and aging. They sputter down the stretch, finish 8-9. And now this year, 0-4, looking like it's going to be 0-5, if not worse, with Baker Mayfield out with an injury. So, personally, if I am the Buccaneers GM here, Jason Light, I'm probably moving on from Todd Bowles at the end of this season. And I think you need to get an offensive-minded head coach in there, because when they were at their best, it was churning out incredible offensive mind after incredible offensive mind. A couple years ago, it was Liam Cohen. Goes on to become the coach of the Jaguars. Look at where he is now. A year after that, it was Dave Canales. Look at where he is now at the Carolina Panthers. You think maybe the Buccaneers made a mistake in not saying, hey, we need to keep one of these guys. We need to make them the head coach. Hey, sorry, Todd. Because now, look, the last 2 years, you had Josh Grizzard, who was ultimately not that good. And this year, I mean, my God, how this guy keeps getting jobs is beyond me. Zach Robinson. And the offense, even when Baker was healthy, it looked broken again. So I think whoever, you know, you look at the top offensive coordinators in the game right now, I think that's who you got to be going after for 2027 and beyond. Because you just locked up Baker for a couple more years. You need to get a different defensive mind in here, and Jason Light's got to do a better job, too, of overhauling this roster on the defensive side. They kept Vita Vea. That's great. The secondary's not very good. They can still do a good job of stopping the run, but you got to improve the secondary. And Todd Bowles is the defensive coach, but I feel like sooner or later there's an expiration date, and I feel like Todd is reaching the end of his. 310-840-4910. We'll get more of your phone calls when we come back. We got some baseball calls. We'll get you some baseball scores. And also, we'll get to the Boylston board. Smorgasbord of some NFL news and notes. The Boylston board. Got a nice ring to it. We'll hit that when we come back. I'm Pat Boyle. 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
1: Welcome on back. BetMGM Tonight, Westwood One Sports. I'm Pat Boyle. We'll get to your phone calls here in a minute. 310-840-4910. You can also hit me up on Twitter at PatBoyle44. We get to the phone calls about the Dodgers. They beat the Braves 4-1. They're back in the NLCS. They beat the Braves 3-1. The hero tonight, Andy Páez, 2-run game-breaking single in the 7th inning before Max Muncy added an insurance solo shot in the 9th. So the Dodgers await either the Brewers or the Padres, and we could have a rematch of last year's NLCS where the Dodgers swept the Brewers. I think it would be a lot closer this time. We'll see if the Padres have anything to say about that. And then right now at Yankee Stadium, the Yankees, they've come back to tie the game. The Rays took a 2-1 lead on a Valade solo homer, Ryan Valade, that landed an inch over Spencer Jones' leaping glove in right field. But then the Yanks tied it up in the bottom of the 4th. Spencer Jones, 2-out double as Anthony Volpe zoomed around the bases. Yanks trying to avoid the sweep. Max Fried still in the game. Rays have gone to their bullpen. It's 2-2 going to the 6th. And then we're about 15 minutes away from first pitch between the Brewers and the Padres at Petco with San Diego trying to save their season. So let's get to your phone calls here. 310-840-4910. We go to the City of Angels. George is in Los Angeles. Next up on BetMGM Tonight. What's up, Georgie?
2: Hey, Pat, enjoying the conversation, man. Dodgers got a bad pitching staff. They are quite the materials for his pitching.
1: Hold on, you're talking about the bullpen? Because the starting rotation is absolutely phenomenal. I mean, Scooble and Yoshi Yamamoto as your 1-2 is pretty unbeatable. And then you got Snell and Glass now. Hoping that one of those guys can pitch well, but so you're talking about the bullpen?
2: Yeah, a combination, Pat, because the last two nights, the one guy and the guy at the end, Diaz, they pitched well in the 8th and 9th inning. You know what I'm talking about? The reliever came in the 8th, I can't remember his name, the guy in the 9th.
1: Edgardo Henriquez.
2: Yeah, they look like they're all back in form.
1: Oh, I thought you said the Dodgers. You said the Dodgers have a bad pitching staff.
2: No. When I say bad, I mean bad means good. I mean, you know, sorry, my lingo. I got you.
1: Sorry. So when you would say, and by the way, it was Tanner Scott who came into the 8th inning, and yes, he looks like he's back right on. So when you say, if somebody's a bad man, that's what you're talking about with the Dodgers pitching right now.
2: Yeah, that's what I mean by the Dodgers pitching staff. If you can't stop their pitching or hit their pitching, you're done.
1: Yep. Yeah, I got you, George, and I appreciate the call. And you're right, the pitching has been great. Because the offense hasn't been all that good. I mean, Shohei Ohtani, he stinks right now. Ohtani stinks. Can't hit his way out of a paper bag. You know, Freddie Freeman had a couple of big games in this series. He didn't do anything tonight, though. Will Smith behind the dish. He's got one hit so far in the postseason. Mookie had one good game. Yeah, tonight he had two hits. But Mookie kind of struggled for most of the season. But it's just, you know, it'll be one or two guys each night, though, that step up, and they'll score 4 or 5 runs. They'll score 3, 4, or 5 runs, and that's enough. Braves scored 3 in Game 1, 3 in Game 2, 1 in Game 3, 1 tonight. So, yeah, the Dodgers pitching staff is rock freaking solid. And when you got Scooble and Yamamoto that you're probably going to get 3, if not 4 starts combined out of in the NLCS, and you got this bullpen operating at peak efficiency right now. Yeah, they're a tough out. They look like they're headed back to the World Series. 310-840-4910. Let's get a couple of text messages in here real quick. 503 number says, "Hey, Pat, Bobby P here, Portland, Oregon. I tend to agree with you about the Eagles giving up on the year. I tend to agree with you because it's a lost cause, but devil's advocate, maybe Howie Roseman recognizes the division is so bad and thinks he can get away with trading Cam Jurgens and picking up the draft picks for the future. Have his cake and eat it, too. Probably delusional, but just throwing it out there. Talk amongst yourselves. Have a good evening." That is a good devil's advocate, Bobby P. I wouldn't put it past it, Howie Roseman, to think that maybe he is a psycho and says, "Hey, I'll trade Cam Jurgens and we'll still win this division." I don't put it past them, but I also think that if you are serious about winning this division, you probably keep Cam Jurgens. So I'll devil's advocate the devil's advocate. But it's a decent point. I can see where you're working. I like it. Finally, 270 number says, the Browns are surprising me. I'm really watching them, and their coach nobody wanted is surprising. Yeah, they are surprising. They're surprising everybody. Deshaun Watson's surprising everybody because he's playing well. They don't really have a good run game right now, but Deshaun Watson's scrambling. He's making big-time throws, and the defense is good again. All right, hot or cold is coming up next. I'm Pat Boyle. 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
3: No. They asked. 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Adrenaline, everything was going pretty hard. 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
5: 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Open phone lines, final hour, 310-840-4910. We got hot or cold coming up in just a minute or so. And coming up later this hour, why Dan Lanning might be coaching for his job this weekend. And we will we'll visit the Boylton Board, which now I sounds stupid. I hate the name of that. 10 minutes ago, I loved the name of it, the Boylton Board. Playoff of bulletin board, just a bunch of smorgasbord of some NFL news and notes that we can't get to throughout the rest of the show. But now that the Yankees are losing 4-2 and Victor Mesa just hit a baseball to the moon and the Yankees season's going to end in about 20 minutes, now I hate everything. I hate Mason Miller talking about, you know, turning down his midwife's offer to turn on the Padres game during his wife's delivery. Ooh, I'm Mason Miller. I'm 6'4". I throw 104 miles an hour and I'm handsome as hell and make millions of dollars. And I got to miss the game yesterday because of the birth of my first child and my team won. And now I get to come back. Sweet, dude. Screw you. That was Mason Miller, by the way, in case you're wondering what that sound clip was. Sorry, I'm in a very bad mood now. I don't know why I had any hope that the Yankees could win this game, maybe win tomorrow, maybe force a game 5. But again, Victor Mesa just blasted one very big-time pimp job against Max Fried. Stood at the plate for about 5 seconds, felt a lot longer than that, as he watched a two-run bomb into the right field seats in Yankee Stadium. So the Rays lead the Yankees 4-2 in the bottom of the sixth right now. Yankees are 12 outs away from getting swept. Earlier today, Guardians, they staved off the sweep. They beat the White Sox 9-3. So there will be a game 4 tomorrow on the south side of Chicago, and the White Sox are trying to break a 120-year drought. They have not clinched a postseason series at home since 1906. Meanwhile, we've got one team in the Final Four, in the LCS, for the baseball postseason. The Dodgers, surprise, shocker. Back in the NLCS, they eliminated the Atlanta Braves about 30 minutes ago. Held Atlanta to one run in each of the last two games. The Dodgers win the series in 4. They're off to the NLCS. And then in about 5 minutes from now, Padres-Brewers game 4 from Petco Park. San Diego will try to stave off elimination again and force a winner-take-all game 5.

0: Diego will try to stave off elimination again and force a winner-take-all game five. But, you know, honestly, maybe we should just, I just don't like how these owners and players have talked to one another for baseball. I think we should start the lockout tonight. And I think I just think it's best for the rest of baseball. We just got to cancel the rest of the playoffs. It's for the better of baseball, because we're going to get Rays, White Sox, ALCS. We're going to get Dodgers, probably Brewers, NLCS. That'll be a good series. It'll be a rematch, although the Dodgers swept them last year. And I don't know what's worse for baseball: White Sox, Dodgers, with the Dodgers going for a three-peat, or White Sox Brewers with a fan interest level of about 5%. I think we got to avoid that. I think we got to start a lockout tomorrow. And I'm joking, obviously. I'm just very upset about the Yankees getting eliminated in the ALDS again by a superior AL East team. So that's what's going on in my brain. 310-840-4910. Or, I don't know, there's Russian plague that's happening. Maybe just for our safety, we should avoid another COVID pandemic. We got to get ahead of this. We got to cancel all the sports right now. Or just baseball. Football, I think we can still go on with football. But really, for ultimate safety, the rest of the baseball postseason has got to be canceled. Kidding again. 310-840-4910. All right, before we get to hot or cold, let's get to a phone call here. Maybe this guy can talk me off the ledge as a long-suffering Mets and Vikings fan. Ross in New Jersey next up on BetMGM tonight. Ross, what's up, man?
1: Patty B, what's going on, man? Sorry about you, Yanks.
0: Yeah, it's whatever. I mean, I expected it, honestly.
1: That's the worst part, is the apathy, and you notice it. Let me say something, man. Thank God for our basketball team.
0: Oh yeah, get me to Knicks basketball. Well, get me to Sunday, because the New York Giants, I think, are going to beat Jaden Daniels and the Commanders. But yes, more importantly, in 2 weeks from now, get me to Knicks Sixers opening night, where I can see the Knicks just smash LeBron into smithereens and blow out the Sixers.
1: Dude, you know, I realized something the other day. I tried like putting into words what feels so off about the Yankees in this day and age. And we could always talk about, you know, what the Yankees would look like if George was alive, and you know, all that kind of stuff. But I think at the end of the day, it boils down to, you look at, you know, from a Yankee perspective, and everybody talks about the AL Central Invitational and how the Minnesota Twins are the get right spot of the Yankees. It suddenly feels like every AL East team sans the Red Sox has become the get right spot against the Yankees. Look no further than this year with Tampa, last year against Toronto. And that's a problem, man. When you look, you can't even beat teams within your own division except for the team historically that you've gone toe-to-toe with. But now teams like the new coming Rays, like, for all intents and purposes of the history of the sport, a team that's as irrelevant as can be, is suddenly now going to just dog walk you through three games. And like you said, a Rays White Sox ALCS being led up to this is just, I mean, the White Sox are a feel-good story, but call it what it is. It's pathetic if you told us that going into the year.
0: Well, it's just raw. I mean, Ross, it's, some things never change. I mean, it's the same kind of archetype of a team that the Yankees run into every October, and they can't beat a team that hits for a high average, a team that is good fundamentals, a team that is not afraid to put down a bunt, a team that has good base running, and a team that's got good pitching, whether it's starting or whether it's bullpen. And that's it. I mean, it was the Rays this year. Last year, the Blue Jays. You know, the 1 year the Red Sox knocked them out of the ALDS, they fit that mold. The Astros for a couple of years. You know, the Yankees can beat up on the Red Sox, a team that couldn't hit their way out of a paper bag in October and had a not healthy pitching rotation. And the Yankees had a better pitching rotation than them. But, you know, when they run into a team that has halfway decent pitching and a team that hits for a high average and a team that plays good defense, that's it. That's it. I mean, it's crazy how the Yankees, without Judge, can just blast the Red Sox away like they were a double-A team. And now the exact opposite is happening, where it's a Austin Wells boneheaded mistake that you wouldn't think somebody can rationally make 1,000 times over 1,000. And he breaks up a no-hitter and gets thrown out by a mile at third base.

0: plays to make the last out. And then in game two, it's 3 errors in the first inning, what felt like 5, and what felt like 8 errors for the entire game, which cost you otherwise a win.
1: Well, the sick and twisted part is at the end of the day, he's still your second most productive bat in this series so far. As much of a moron as he is IQ-wise, not named Ben Rice, him and Bellinger are the only two giving you any life with the bets. I mean, this lineup's a disgrace. Like, you want to talk about having some sort of like foundation within a lineup. I think Volpe, no, I just flew out. I mean, there's no foundation. Oh, it is out. I think, did Volpe just homer?
0: What? Did Anthony Volpe just hit a 2-run home
1: ahead
0: run?
1: Of you?
0: Ross, don't be messing with me, man. You are ahead of me, and now I just watched.
1: Shoot.
0: And I think Anthony Volpe just hit a game-tying 2-run bomb.
1: Unbelievable. Speak of the devil.
0: Oh, my God. And right away, whoever's out in left field for the Rays is going to try to make the argument that it's fan interference here. So watch. I can see this getting freaking overturned.
1: So you're saying there's a chance?
0: Yeah, Victor Mesa just is making the argument that this one was brought back into the stadium by a Yankee, or was taken out of the stadium by a Yankees fan. But, dude, that would just be so Yankees. Anthony Volpe, who was dead and buried, comes back. And remember, he hit a grand slam in the World Series 2 years ago. I was at that game. That was the meaningless game 4. But how incredible would this be if Anthony Volpe hits a 2-run homer to tie the game and they end up losing anyway? Or watch, the umpires are going to review. Watch this get overturned.
1: Oh, I just saw the replay. I don't know if you're going to like it. But I got it on mute, so I don't know what they're saying.
0: It's going to get overturned. I can 1,000% see it happening.
1: Oh, my God. So you got
0: it. I'm seeing the replay now. Oh, no, there's no way. There's no way you can overturn that. There's no way. He doesn't even come close to catching it. The fan has his hands on the top of the wall.
1: But it's landing short of the wall, I think. Or maybe like off.
0: I mean, it's not like he, but like
1: probably hitting the corner.
0: But again, Mesa wasn't catching it. Like at some, like that's part of home field advantage. If you can't take a freaking ball out of the park, and if it doesn't touch the outfielder's glove, you don't rob it out of his hands. What the hell is the point?
1: Oh, you got a little bit of everything in this series. You got roofs getting hit. You got fan interference. That's crazy.
0: That ball would have caromed off the top of the wall. Come on, man. But what happens if they overturn this? What is it, a ground rule double? Because he wasn't coming close to catching it.
1: Well, call on the field was homer, right? That's got to serve a purpose, because unless it's conclusive, you got to go by what they call.
0: But could you overturn it and say it's a ground rule double?
1: That's probably the only other way they could do it, yeah. He's definitely not catching it. You're right. That's landing above his head. It's bouncing back, but. Oh, my God.
0: All right. Well, all right, while we figure this out, Ross, you wanted to call in about. Oh. No, you wanted to call in about some football. So what's up?
1: Yeah. No, just real quick. Little Birdie told me today, I'm looking at the odds, Super Bowl, midseason. So it's team to win the Super Bowl. The Chiefs are 10-1. Are we just like flat out overthinking this, and the fact that, I mean, even look at going back to the Brady days, his 6 rings with New England were split 3-3, and you got Kelsey and, the rest of the names. I mean, the fact this guy was winning rings with Mecole Hardman next to him and, Clyde Edwards-Helaire for a backfield. You tack on the Super Bowl MVP to the offense, and they're looking as good as they've ever been.
0: Chiefs 10-1. Right now it's Rams, Bills, Ravens, Niners, Seahawks, Chiefs. I don't know how you have the Ravens. I don't know how you have the Ravens in front of the Chiefs. Yeah, that seems pretty screwed up that the Chiefs are behind more than just the Buffalo Bills in the AFC. What was the
1: yeah,
0: line
1: I don't know
0: on
1: how
0: the
1: they're
0: field,
1: not
0: by
1: the
0: way? What did they just
1: I think they're putting them on
0: they
1: second.
0: Just say this is interference?
1: I think they're putting them on base.
2: Oh yes, they called it. They called it interference, and are calling it a double. They did determine that the outfielder was not going to catch it, so it is a double and an RBI.
1: Oh yeah,
0: that's a freaking joke. That is a freaking
1: make
0: joke.
1: It up, Pat.
0: Kevin Cash, I think, is saying, "Well, why does the runner get to score? because if it's a ground rule double, he should be at third, right? Or was the runner on second base when that happened? Where was Lombard? Lombard was at first base. Well, they said the run scores. Either way, well, they continue to figure this out, Ross. Yeah, the Chiefs should not be behind the Ravens. And those odds do feel a little dumb that they're 10-1 with how they've played.
1: Yeah, even Buffalo looked vulnerable against the New England team we thought was down and out. Even, like, you give some grace to Seattle because they just won the thing. The Rams, you got to go off the superpower of the roster. But the Niners, I mean, the Chiefs are just as much of a 4-0 as they are, and they've beaten them twice in the big game. So I think they're just flat out getting disrespected, dude. At some point, you got to go the legacy route and look at a guy that's won 3 rings, 2 of which people didn't think he would in those respective years, and he won anyway. I think they're getting heavily slept on.
0: I think they are as well. Ross, appreciate the call as always, brother. The Yankees fans are throwing stuff onto the field now in left field, and I don't blame them. I don't blame them one bit. We'll talk to you soon, Ross. Appreciate it, brother. Wow. I mean, I get it, but also, you got a fan sitting in the front row. He reaches, it's not like he reached over. He just put his hands out and caught the ball. We got to come up with better rules, man. There's got to be home field advantage. Like, you got to be able to catch a home run ball. You got to be able to reach out if you're sitting in the front row and catch a baseball. If you're not taking it out of the outfielder's glove, he wouldn't have even caught the ball. They rule fan interference, and it's a ground rule double. Instead of a 2-run game tying home run for Volpe, it's a double and an RBI, and it's 4-3. And I guarantee you, Spencer Jones is not going to get a hit here. Well, we'll take a quick break. Appreciate the phone call from Ross. When we come back, we'll do Hot or Cold with producer Brandon Combs. We'll get you an update on this Yankees-Rays game, and we'll get you an update on the start of Padres and Brewers. 310-840-4910. I'm Pat Boyle. 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
1: 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I'm Pat Boyle. Phone number to join the show, 310-840-4910. You can hit me up on Twitter at PatBoyle44. Surprises, let me know she cares. By the way, how about them playing this inside Petco Park the other night, and Tom DeLonge is basically crying, tears of joy. I mean, you love to see it, baby. Some things you absolutely love to see. Tommy D crying while they're playing his song, and he's singing along in Petco Park is phenomenal. Absolutely phenomenal. I'm rooting for the Padres tonight. Rooting for the Padres, but also the Brewers probably win. They're going to the top of the second in San Diego, scoreless. Gasser and Buehler putting up a couple of zeros. Buehler went 1-2-3 on the Brewers in the first, and then San Diego got a Jackson Merrill single. Manny Machado, bunt single. Austin Hayes walked. They just had the bases loaded. If I'm not mistaken, yeah, they had the bases loaded, and Xander Bogaerts popped out to first to end the inning. Oh, they might be ruining that. They might be ruining that one. Meanwhile, what I tell you, Spencer Jones is going to strike out. He struck out on three pitches. Going to the bottom of the seventh in the Bronx. Rays lead the Yankees 4-3. Criminal that they took away a home run from Anthony Volpe. Protest. Aaron Boone and the Yankees should protest. This game is under protest. Protest the game. If the Rays win, they have to replay game three tomorrow. That's what the Yankees should do because they just got criminalized. That's even a word. That was highway robbery. Yeah, that's highway robbery. The Yankees just got robbed. The fact that they said fan interference, spectator interference, because the guy reaches to the top of the wall, a fan sitting in the front row to grab a home run ball that maybe would have stayed in the park. Who knows? Who's to say it wouldn't have bounced off the top of the wall and went over? Joke.
2: You're killing me,
1: Start the lockout tomorrow. Start the lockout tomorrow. All right, 310-840-4910. Let's get producer Brandon Combs in here for a little hot or cold. Combs, what's up, man?
3: Pat, how you feeling, brother? Only down one. When they were down two, you said that they might not score again.
1: Yeah, and then I thought Anthony Volpe hit a two-run game tying home run, only to figure out that it was criminally taken away. The game's under protest. I'm submitting a former protest to Major League Baseball. This game will not count.
3: It was the right call, Pat. I hate to tell you this, but that was the right call. I mean, look, if you take the fan's hand out of it, it hits off the top of the wall. That was the right call. It would.
1: What
3: be
1: if it hits
3: double.
1: Off the top of the wall and bounces in the air and then the fan catches it? Then is it a home run?
3: Does he reach over the wall to catch it?
1: It bounces into the top. It bounces like 2 feet into the air and the fan snatches it.
3: Does he snatch it on the wrong side of the wall? You could put all these things out there. I get that you're a Yankee fan and you wanted that to be a game tying home run. I completely get it. But sometimes you just have to be honest and it was the right call. I was rooting for you. I was hoping it was a game tying home run too, because it would be fun to watch this game being tied going into the final three innings. But, you know, it wasn't. And now the Yankees have some work to do. This offense can score one run, two runs in the blink of an eye. All it takes is one swing of the bat from Ben Rice, get a player on ahead of him. I mean, I don't know what's going on right now, but you got all the umpires meeting again. But you have to, I mean, as they're showing the replay again, you have to be honest. It was the right call. And you would have wanted the call to be the same way if it was the opposite way around. If that was Tampa that hit it, you would have wanted the same call.
1: Well, you know, we can live in a world of ifs, Combs, but, you know, that should have been a home run. That's not conclusive evidence, what I saw.
3: Well, that's because you're watching with your heart and not your eyes. That's, you know, it's not conclusive evidence because you're a Yankee fan and you're a homer and you wanted it to be a home run. But, you know, it just like, you know, it wasn't fan interference when Bartman screwed the Cubs. And it wasn't even Bartman's fault. I joke when I say Bartman screwed the Cubs. It was not on Bartman.
1: Wow. I feel like that's an unpopular take there.
3: No, anybody who blames Bartman for that collapse is out of their mind. They still had a lead when that happened. And on the very next play, you had a shortstop that booted a double play ball. That's what cost the Cubs, not Steve Bartman.
1: Jazz Chisholm, you are a Colorado Rocky.
3: You hate Jazz.
1: Yeah, well, can we get to some hot or cold before I say something I shouldn't?
3: Yeah, let's get to hot or cold. Let's go back to the sound that we heard to open up the final hour here. The Mason Miller talking about, you know, turning down his midwife's offer to turn on the Padres game during the delivery of their first child, said that he wasn't going to be able to get through it. Tonight, Mason Miller will get six outs in a two-inning save. Hot or cold?
1: Cold. Cold. Mason Miller does not pitch with a lead at any point tonight, and the Brewers beat the Padres, and they move to the NLCS for a rematch against the Dodgers.
3: I hate you. Hot. It's hot. The Padres are forcing game five. Look, the Brewers have lost 11 straight road games in the playoffs. They're about to make it 12 state road games in the playoffs.
1: Is that true?
3: That is true.
1: So obviously they got swept in the NLCS last year by the Dodgers. So that was two, and they make it three this year. They lost every single road game last year against your Cubs. Yeah, they lost both against the Cubbies. Going back to 2024, they were at home for all three against the Mets. Going back to 2023, they lost in the wild card round of the Diamondbacks. 2022, they didn't make the playoffs. 2021, they lost both in Atlanta. Wow, okay, so they haven't won a road playoff game since when? Freaking, they lost, they got swept by the Dodgers in 2020. 2019, they lost the one-game wild card to Washington. 2018, last time they won a road game against the Dodgers in the NLCS. Wow, that's remarkable. Well, that's going to change tonight, Combs.
3: I don't think it is. I don't think it is. And I think that the new father is going to be amped up coming in. You might even see Mason Miller hit 106 on the gun. Because sometimes, you know, you get that little extra oomph. You want to do it because you're a new dad. You're pumped. You're hyped. You're going to see some extra miles per hour from Mason
1: Who's
3: Miller.
1: Who's to tonight. Say?
3: Two innings safe.
1: Who's to say Mason Miller wasn't up till 3 o'clock in the morning with his wife last night for his newborn, his first child, and maybe all of his emotion drained out of his body once he, you know, experienced what it's like to be a dad for the first time. Maybe he doesn't even hit 101. Maybe he hits 98 and that's it.
3: Turns into Paul Skeens. You are a new dad. You find ways. You find energy. You find. I'm just telling you. If Mason Miller takes the mound tonight in the eighth inning, he is going to have a six-out save. Guarantee it.
1: You're speaking off experience. What otherworldly feats did you accomplish when you became a dad for the first time? Did you take out the garbage?
3: I mean, did you take out the garbage? Look, when you're a dad, I mean, you just, like, things are different. Everything changes. And I mean, you do. There's just a new sense of adrenaline. There's new sense of everything. Maybe Ben Wright should go have a kid because then he wouldn't have just struck out in the seventh. You know, it's one of those. It's just one of the. It's hard to explain. You just it's different. It hits different. Second, okay. Third, fourth, fifth, sixth kid, not the same. First kid though. First kid was different.
1: Okay. Well, you better hope Mason Miller gets in the game tonight with a lead.
3: Yeah. I mean, that's the only way you're going to get a save is to have the lead. Otherwise, you would get the win. So, yeah.
1: Well, yeah. I don't think it'll be tied or they'll be winning. I think if he pitches, it's probably while they're behind or maybe he comes in and blows it.
3: Oh, God. That would be something.
1: And that would be something.
3: All of the Padres fans that were up in arms about him, you know, going to see the birth of his child, and Michael King came in last night and saved the game. Can you imagine if Mason Miller comes back and blows it?
1: Would he even care, though? Because he didn't care enough to have the game on last night while his wife was giving birth, and he's a fresh dad.
3: Pat. Is that where we're going to go with Mason Miller? Is that where we're going to go? That's what we're going to do with Mason Miller?
1: No, because I defended him last night. I defended him last night. I said I would have missed the game as well. It's your first child. I don't have kids, but I don't blame him for that.
3: And it's probably for him the reason why he said not to have the game on. Look, my focus is on my wife, and not only that, I don't want, because if that's on, everything changes for me, and that's because that's my job. That's my other family, is my team. So I'm not. Like, no, we're not going to do that. I'm here. Let's take care of this, and I'll find out after the game, after the, you know, everything's said and done, what happened on the game. And okay, that's just kind of how you have to go about it.
1: All right, what do you got next?
3: All right. The Cleveland Guardians will force a game 5. Hot or cold?
1: That I'm hot on. That I feel like Cleveland's going to come out tomorrow. This offense woke up today. Jose Ramirez finally found a pulse. Stephen Kwan only did have one hit, but hey, at least he had a hit. Chase DeLauder is a guy that hit 300 all season long. Joe Adell is on fire. Like, this lineup tomorrow, whoever the White Sox, Will Venable, can piece together 29 different relievers tomorrow, it doesn't matter. Parker Messick's on the mound. This is going back to Cleveland for game 5, and I think the Guardians win it. By the way, Combs, really quickly before you answer, Vivid Seats, they've got game 5 seats tickets available, and it says the cheapest price right now is $1,176. That can't be right. That's got to be an error.
3: I mean, tickets were pretty expensive for these games, and look, it's something that hasn't happened in 120 years.
1: It's wrong. Vivid Seats right now, they're giving me upper reserved infield in the nosebleeds for $265. Okay, so never mind. So that's the stupid ESPN website that lists ticket prices via Vivid Seats. They have tickets as low as $1,176. That's wrong. But that being said, Parker Messick will dominate tomorrow. Guardians lineup's woken up. This is going back to Cleveland on Saturday. I think they win from 0-2 down.
3: If that happens, then the Guardians are winning this series. And I don't know that the White Sox are going to blow this. So I honestly do think that the White Sox win this game tomorrow. So I'm cold on the Guardians forcing a game 5. I think the White Sox know that they can't let it get back to Cleveland. And I think that, I mean, look, they blew some ample opportunities today. I mean, in the first and second inning, when they had a chance to really put this game away and put it out of reach while the Guardians were scuffling, I mean, their pitcher didn't even make it out of the first inning. And you had them on the ropes, and they failed to come through. And then they still made it a game at the end, right up until the ninth inning when the Guardians pulled away. Like, it was just, to me, this White Sox team doesn't give up. This White Sox team has had a propensity for finding ways to win games, even games that they shouldn't win. And look, this is a team that hasn't lost 3 in a row or more than 3 in a row all year, but also hasn't won more than 4 in a row all year. Like, they are the model of consistency. I think that they are going to find a way to win a baseball game tomorrow at home in front of their fans. And look, I can say this as a Cubs fan. I know there's a lot of Cubs fans out there that hate the White Sox, and a lot of White Sox fans out there that hate the Cubs. The whole thing is stupid to me. That fan base deserves to see their team clinch in front of them. Their team was good in 05. Don't get me wrong, and I'm so kind of shocked that they didn't clinch, but they were so good. I mean, they were 11-1 in those playoffs. I mean, it was a great run. That the pitching staff was phenomenal. But other than that, I mean, those three playoff series wins that year and the one playoff series win this year are the only playoff series wins in the White Sox history. So they haven't seen a ton. So they should enjoy this ride while it happens. And I do hope for the fan base, they find a way to pull it out tomorrow.
1: Okay. All right. From your lips to Pope Leo's ears.
3: Would you feel that way for the Mets?
1: No, not one bit.
3: You wouldn't be happy for Ross in New Jersey. Like, you wouldn't be like, all right, if they win, at least I'm happy for Ross.
1: No, because Ross is a Knicks fan like me, so that's he's got his Knicks title.
3: There you go. That's what I learned when I was, when I was younger, like, I hated the White Sox, too. I was always talking trash with my friends and all of that stuff. But then as I got older, I realized in the winter, we're all at Bulls games, we're all at Bears games, we're all at Blackhawks games, and we're all cheering on the same damn teams.
1: Yeah, but New York's got two teams for every sport, man. And most Mets fans that I know are Jets fans. And those are the worst types of people. So I got double the reason not to root for them.
3: That's fair. That's fair. All right. I'll give it to you. I'll give it to you. But yeah, I don't hate White Sox fans. I don't hate the White Sox, period. All right, let's go to college football. Hot or cold? I heard you talking about him with Joe DeLeon today. Jaden Baugh will not be held under 100 yards again the rest of this season. He texted head coach John Summerall after the game on Saturday and said, won't let that happen again. So you hot or cold that he will not be held under 100 yards again the rest of this season?
1: Look, I wrote this blindly into hot or cold when I read that headline, and I was like, oh, this guy's a dog. Like, he's going to go out and he's just going to rip defenses to shreds now. He probably will this weekend against South Carolina because Shane Beamer and the Gamecocks are terrible, and they'll probably score 50 points. But then they play number one Texas, and then they play number two Georgia. Back-to-back games. And so it feels unlikely that he's not going to get held under 100 rushing yards again this season. Now, first four games, he ran for 160, 136, 162, and 142. But then for him to run for 13 yards on 12 carries was just mystifying. And it's not like Missouri's defense is world beaters. So I don't know. I don't think he's injured at all. I don't think he was carrying any kind of injury in that game. But I mean, if Missouri can hold him to 13 rushing yards, it feels like Texas or Georgia probably would hold him to under 100. If he runs for at least 100 rushing yards in every game the rest of the year, that's iconic. I mean, that's Heisman worthy, and I would love to see it happen. I'm a big fan of Jaden Baugh's. I just don't think it's going to happen. So, yeah, again, I wrote this before realizing they play Texas and Georgia back-to-back games, so I'm unfortunately going to say cold. He will be held under 100 rushing yards again in a game this year.
3: Yeah, I'm not going to take anything away from what he did versus Ole Miss. I mean, 142 yards versus Ole Miss. I mean, what a great game that was. But before that, I mean, like we had talked about this before that game against Ole Miss. They had played FAU, Campbell, and Auburn. Like, let's slow our roll a little bit on this Florida team. Yes, against South Carolina this week, I completely expect him to rush for over 100 yards. Completely expect him to put on a show. But then Texas, Georgia, and Oklahoma the next 3 weeks after that, I don't think he goes over 100 in any three of those games. So, yeah, I'm cold. I think he gets held under 100 yards at least three, maybe four more times this season.
1: Okay, let's get one more in here, Combs.
3: All right. Rams coaches banging on the windows above Eagles fans is a bad look. Hot or cold?
1: Cold, because as a Giants fan, I loved it. Yeah, the Rams coordinators that sit up in the coaches box that call the plays down to the obviously to the sidelines. They were, when they scored the game winning touchdown, they're literally smacking on the windows with Eagles fans sitting just below them, and I don't know if they were flipping them off. You have Eagles fans that then turned around and were flipping them off. Somebody launched a drink that smashed into the window, and you had to have security come. I saw Sean McVay said, it's definitely something that we want to learn from. But, I thought it was pretty damn funny. I thought it was hilarious. Here's a big F you to the Eagles fans that were probably talking smack before that, and nobody caught it on camera. So when the Rams score the game-winning touchdown, all the coaches give a big middle finger and are smashing, banging on the windows to let Eagles fans know that we just did that right in your eye hole. Cold. I don't think it's a bad look. Yeah. I think it's pretty funny.
3: My guess is that the Eagles fans were pretty loud and obnoxious when they had a lead because they do sit right below that box. But here's the thing, man, and I'm okay with you chirping back when a fan is giving you stuff, and then you guys win the game, you want to give them a look at the scoreboard or pound your chest or whatever the case is. I love when a opposing team shuts down a crowd and they're always doing the ear thing, or they're always trying to, hey, where you at now? That type of thing. Like, I love that type of stuff. But sometimes, I mean, you got to just let the fans be the fans, and you've got to be the professional. And I just feel like that was one of those times. Like, look, you don't have to say anything. They had a lead. They blew the game. They're already going to be a miserable bunch walking out of that stadium. As a matter of fact, when we do the sound segment that we do every week now, I've got a sound that you guys are going to hear of Eagles fans after that game that is just hilarious. So I just don't think that the Rams coordinators really needed to get to that point with those Eagles fans, because sometimes you just have to let the fans fan, and you need to be the professional. And I think that was one of those moments.
1: Okay. 310-840-4910. The Yankees are down to the final six outs. They trail the Rays 4-3. Meanwhile, Brewers and Padres scoreless going to the third inning. Maybe in the final segment, we will just read some tweet replies that I'm getting after I said that the Yankees should protest the game after they took the home run away from Volpe, because there are some good ones. 310-840-4910. That's producer Brandon Combs. We'll also, maybe we'll do the Boylton board. I got some good notes that we haven't gotten to that are good enough for, you know, bite-sized, not a full segment. So we'll do that. We'll keep the show on track. I'm Pat Boyle. 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
4: Can Dallas make it two in a row? After their comeback win in Houston, they'll have to hold off a desperate Tampa team to do so. Cowboys. Bucks. 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Westwood One Sports.
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1: Welcome back, BetMGM Tonight, Westwood One Sports. I'm Pat Boyle. Last couple of minutes here to get your phone calls in and your texts in at 310-840-4910. Yankees trail the Rays 4-3 in the bottom of the eighth. They got the tying run on first base. Rookie George Lombard Jr. at the plate. He's 2-for-2 tonight. One way or another, this game's not going to end here before we turn things over to Linnell Willingham. So hopefully when we have a Thursday show tomorrow, I'm in a spiritual mood. I'm in a joyous mood. Hopefully the Yankees win this game. Otherwise, you're going to get a very upset Pat Boyle tomorrow. But I will carry on. I'm a professional. I'm a pro. Oh, that's a tough play. So Lombard just grounded into a fielder's choice. Why do they have Paul Goldschmidt running the bases? Tell me why. We couldn't pinch run for the tying run. Why was Paul Goldschmidt running the bases there? How does that make any sense? Tell me how that makes sense. That doesn't make any sense. Whatever. I don't care, man. The season's going to end. They got Stanton pinch hitting. This is going to be a strikeout on three pitches. Let's get to the bulletin board real quick, and then we'll get to your texts and your phone calls to finish off here. So I call it, you know, basically the bulletin board. Just a collection of some NFL news and notes here that we didn't get a chance to get to throughout the show. So Odell Beckham Jr., signed by the Vikings, could be active on Sunday. That's the reporting. Justin Jefferson did return to practice today. Jordan Addison, though, missed practice. So if one of those guys does not play, I know they also have Juwan Jennings. He definitely has not had the impact thus far this season that he would be hoping for, which I'm stunned by. I thought that was really, like, that guy was a diamond in the rough out there to be had with what he's done the last couple of years with San Francisco. But there could be an Odell Beckham Jr. sighting for the Minnesota Vikings this upcoming Sunday against the New Orleans Saints. Also, the NFL and NFL Players Association, they have worked together to rescind the fines on players doing drinking celebrations, and they will allow them moving forward. Very nice. Thank you. The No Fun League takes a turn back in the right direction. Really, really good. Good job. You haven't sucked all the fun out of the league. Congratulations. You actually woke up and made a right decision. Aaron Rodgers wouldn't say whether or not play calls are coming in fast enough from Mike McCarthy. He wouldn't comment on it. Look, we saw the frustration on Rodgers' face on last Thursday when they played the Browns. Obviously, he probably thinks the calls aren't coming in fast enough from Mike McCarthy. Mike McCarthy's been doing this for a while. Aaron Rodgers, they work together in Green Bay. So I don't know. Mike McCarthy's probably going to get the calls in faster. So then Rodgers can get to the line of scrimmage and see if he needs to change things. This is one thing that I'm on Rodgers' side with. Also, Sauce Gardner says his performance in London was definitely embarrassing to watch. Yeah, I would agree, Sauce. I mean, what a waste of two first-round picks. The Jets are making out like thieves right now. I just don't think Sauce Gardner is ever going to be the corner that he was with the Jets when he was back-to-back All-Pro. I don't know how you turn it around. He's never been a good tackler. He's afraid to tackle, and he's not that great in coverage anymore. Finally, Sam Laporta says contract talks with the Lions are at a stalemate. I don't understand why contract negotiations happen as much as they do in the NFL during the season. Like, if it didn't happen before the season, why are you talking about it? I get they happen at times, but I don't know. And Sam Laporta hasn't been that great anyway. So honestly, if he feels like this is the exodus that he needs to make because the Lions are on the downswing, then see you later. See ya. 310-840-4910. Let's get to our final. Oh, no, we had a caller on hold. They dropped. Let's get to a couple of text messages. We've got a 734 number, and I believe this has got to be our guy, Mr. Positive in Michigan, saying, Pat, a.k.a. Mr. Muscles, hope workouts are rocking. Cannot wait for Brewers versus Dodgers. I could be premature, but that to me is the World Series. Boom, shakalaka. I think the Brewers are going to finish off the Padres right now in game four. Brewers actually lead 1-0. They just got on the board with a RBI single from Garrett Mitchell. So they've got the lead. Yeah, I think it's going to be Brewers-Dodgers. I think that is the de facto World Series because if it's White Sox-Rays, and I think those are the two best teams in baseball, Brewers and the Dodgers. I know the Rays had the best record in the American League. But I think whoever wins, Brewers, Dodgers wins the World Series. So I agree with you. And the workouts are rocking. So thank you. 408 number says, I like Boylton board. Please keep it. Well, I will. And I appreciate you. Finally, I'll read this one as quick as I can. A 443 number, Texan Pat, respectfully disagree with your take on the Eagles. Yes, Juergens, two-time Pro Bowl at center, position he has been removed from to fill a need after the Dickerson injury. He goes on to talk about some of the Eagles' offensive linemen. I view it as a win for both teams and a win for Juergens. Well, he'll be able to return to center in Baltimore. Yes, it's a depth hit to Philly's O-line in the short term, but to go as far as to say it's folding the season seems crazy to me. I don't think it's crazy. I don't. I think they're waving the white flag. 310, that's the end of the show. Thanks to everybody. Producer Brandon Combs, VP Monty, Lita Lapp in our Westwood One Studios, Brad Evans, Chloe Pratt, Max Sheedy, Zach Kroll. I'm Pat Boyle. 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

0: 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Here's Linnell Willingham.
1: Welcome in a fresh installment of Westwood One Sports Tonight. Hit me up at 3 a.m. Eastern Time. The youngest in charge, Linnell Willingham, at the controls for you tonight as we keep you up to speed with everything that's going on in the landscape of Major League Baseball. Top nine between the Yankees and Rays. Tampa up 4-3 right now. We saw the Dodgers advance to the NLCS with their 4-1 win earlier over the Braves. We saw the Guardians victorious over the White Sox. We'll keep you up to speed here in this opening hour, obviously on the finish between Tampa Bay and New York, and then we'll keep you up to speed throughout the program here tonight on the finish between Milwaukee and San Diego. That one top four tied at one apiece. We're going to get to the controversial mishap that happened a little bit earlier tonight between the Yankees and the Rays coming up here in a second. But as our resident Dodgers fan here on Westwood One Sportsman, I think it's only fitting that we start with the LA Dodgers, man. Now just 8 wins away from three-peating and putting themselves in a really unique category of one of the best dynasties, not just in the history of Major League Baseball, but in the history of pro sports, man. Gutsy win tonight. And just overall throughout the course of this postseason, man, when you think about the chip that the Dodgers should have on their shoulders and the target that the Dodgers obviously have on their back for them to be able to continuously answer the call and answer the bell throughout this postseason has been special. And one thing that has become very apparent about this group, talking about the 2026 LA Dodgers, they don't beat themselves, right? You've got to beat the 2026 LA Dodgers. They do not beat themselves. Watching the postgame coverage on Fox, I wasn't aware of just how flawless they have been damn near defensively. No errors to this point throughout the Major League Baseball postseason. I think that's something that's definitely damn good and shows the focus level of this group. I expect it when you have a veteran-laden team like this LA Dodgers group. But, man, just watching them here tonight and watching the ending of this game, it's a very high possibility, and I'm not giving away state secrets here, it's a very high possibility that this group does win the 8 necessary games to get the three-peat. And the thing that I can't help but notice, and I'm sure, you know, other baseball fans out there across the country feel this way as well, this version of the Dodgers, right, it just is scary, right, as the two teams that won prior, right? Those were offensive-driven teams, right? And they were really scaring teams across Major League Baseball because of what they were able to do at the plate. This year's group, from the pitching, right, from the starters to the bullpen, And Dave Roberts was talking about it to the Fox guys in the postgame, man. Like, when you have 4 aces that you could go to the way that the Dodgers can, really no need.

0: four aces that you could go to the way that the Dodgers can. Really no need for a bullpen game from this group because they're so deep in terms of the starters that they have here that Dave Roberts can go to throughout the course of this postseason, man. And I think it's a special group, man. It's a special group. And the scary part about what the Dodgers have done this postseason, the best player in the history of Major League Baseball, as far as I'm concerned, talking about Shohei Ohtani, he hasn't even been a factor yet in this series. Yet in this postseason. I know he's nicked up. I know he's dealing with injury. But, man, think about the Dodgers, by the way. Do they get any style points or any extra kudos for making quick work of the Braves? And everybody all offseason talked about this Braves group, and that was going to be the group that stood in front of the Dodgers and stopped them ultimately from three-peating. Dave Roberts and company saying, hold my beer. We're at a baseball stadium. Hold my hot dog. Whatever you want to hold, hold it, Slim. Got to be uber proud of the LA Dodgers, a special, special group. And think about it this way, as they get geared up for the NLCS, if you can get Shohei Ohtani going from the plate, because that's the scary part here for the rest of Major League Baseball as they get geared up for this NLCS. They haven't hit the baseball well, it feels like, throughout the course of this postseason. It has really been starting pitcher-driven in terms of the success that they've been able to have. As I mentioned, you've seen the bullpen come in and be spectacular as well here throughout the course of this postseason. But the fact that Shohei hasn't even gotten it going yet, like, that's what's scary about this group, man. That's what's scary. And just watching the festivities on Fox in the postgame locker room, those boys taking shots, champagne showers, it's great. But, like, if you're a Dodgers fan out there, and Oliver, you can obviously chime in on this too. Correct me if I'm wrong. I guess this is what happens when you have World Series or bust expectations. Yes, they were happy. Yes, they were geeked up. But it felt like the celebration was a little bit tempered and a little bit tapered down in terms of, like, hey, we know that the job's not finished to this point.
1: Yeah, I mean, it's pretty much you either hoist the trophy or you're forgotten at this point. That's pretty much it. That's what this. I mean, I saw a stat today. This is their eighth straight series they've won in the postseason.
0: That's what they do.
1: And in the past, I believe from 2024 to now, they are 14-4 in road games in the postseason.
0: There we go.
1: That would be a good NFL record in the regular season. Like that.
0: I'm about to say
1: that's crazy.
0: Anybody, anywhere, anytime. Should be the moniker of these L.A. Dodgers, man. Really not giving a damn where they're lining up at. They're going to go out and play good baseball, man. In terms of what Oliver just said, and I think he brings up a great point, and we all know this, but when you hear it said, I guess it hits a little bit different. You know, you heard throughout the broadcast them making comparisons to some of the great dynasties of Major League Baseball, and the one thing, and I mentioned this a moment ago, the one thing that's impressive about this group, and I feel like you see it in every sport with every dynasty, right? Like in football with the New England Patriots, right? You saw Tom Brady and that team find different ways to win as they got deeper and deeper into their success. You're seeing it right now with Kansas City acquiring Kenneth Walker, and they're kind of in that second iteration of what the Kansas City Chiefs are going to be. I look at the Dodgers and think about the first two World Series and how offensively driven those teams were. You look at the starting pitching here with this group and bringing in Skubal obviously changes things. Like Dave Roberts spoiled, man. Great manager, obviously, and I think he's great at managing personalities, and I think just watching him interact with the dudes in the locker room after, it shows you, like, they're vibing in L.A. First team all vibes, and it's Los Angeles, baby. You should be first team all vibes. You should be geeked up and giddy and happy to show up to work each and every day. But, man, boy, does he have it good. Boy, does he have it good in terms of, like, man, no decision is a wrong decision when you have the talent littered across this roster the way that the L.A. Dodgers do, man. Eight wins away from three-peating, man, and putting themselves in really rarefied air, one, when it comes to Major League Baseball, and then two, when it comes to pro sports, period. If they're able to three-peat, you got to have conversations about where they rank amongst the greatest dynasties of all time, man.

0: Talk aside, just from me sitting here tonight consuming the Major League Baseball postseason. By the way, baseball fans, we've been going at it, it feels like, since the spring, right? I told you to enjoy this postseason while you have it, because it's going to be a while before we get another one. Just sitting back watching tonight. One, I don't know, this is on me, I don't know the names of all the play-by-play announcers that I've heard tonight, but one thing that I will say, just from watching postseason baseball compared to regular season baseball, and it's good on the announcers, it feels bigger. And they do a good job, talking about the play-by-play dudes, making it feel bigger. And I think the environment in each of these venues, night in and night out, makes it feel that much bigger. So for baseball casuals like myself, the postseason, definitely something that everybody can get on board with, something that everybody can obviously relish in.
1: So have you heard what's been going on with Joe Davis, by the way?
0: I have not. Now, I know – now, I was surprised seeing Kevin Burkhardt in the studio. It makes you realize how hard these guys work throughout the course of the year, doing baseball and the NFL.
1: So Kevin's their guy in studio at Fox. Right. He does both. But Joe Davis was supposed to have the entire Dodgers-Braves series because he's Fox's number one guy for baseball when they do the World Series and all that. He lost his voice after game one of the, or game two of the series back in L.A., and he's been under the weather. So then they brought in Kenny Albert for game three and Brandon Godden for game four.
0: You know what's crazy? I'm a big Madden dude. Love playing Madden. Playing Madden earlier today, man. I hear Brandon Godden and Charles Davis paired up all the time on the EA broadcast. You realize I've never heard Brandon Godden actually do real play-by-play?
1: I thought he was good.
0: What does he call? So obviously he called baseball tonight. What other play-by-play is he done?
1: He's big on the Big Ten Network for college basketball. Because I, being a Maryland alum, I've seen him a ton. I've seen him do a ton of Big Ten basketball.
0: Man, for a period of my life, I thought Brandon Godden was some, like, EA Matrix play-by-play announcer that they just created off the strength. You know what I'm saying? Because I never heard him for real. So, you know, that's one thing that I've definitely been able to appreciate just in watching these games. And I'm a play-by-play mark myself. Just loving hearing these guys get geeked up and showing passion for what they love to do. By the way, Fox, and this is a personal message from me to you. One, we hope that we continue to whoop your ass in terms of national sports talk radio. But the budget that those brothers have to have Big Poppy and Jeter and A-Rod all a part of the postgame? Come on.
1: And now Justin Verlander.
0: You want to talk about young intern? Well, technically old intern. With the OGs up there. But, man, like, that's – and I think I said this when we were, you know, following the NHL postseason, having Gretzky up there. That's the one thing, man. National Football League, NBA, step it up. The NBA in particular, after Michael Jordan robbed y'all the way that he did. Good God Almighty. Get the legends in the booth. Get the legends on these pre- and post-game coverages, man, because it makes the moment feel that much bigger. And I want the perspective of not just, you know, no offense to Nate Burleson. You know what I'm saying? I don't want no jag on my coverage. I want somebody that was out there in the field really getting to it. Shout out to Major League Baseball and Fox and their coverage, man. Bringing out the stars for their Major League Baseball postseason coverage. We will keep you up to speed on the Major League Baseball postseason as we roll throughout the night here tonight. Massive, massive game to follow right now here in the ALDS. Game number three, Tampa looking to wrap things up here tonight. It's bottom nine. Yanks are at the plate. Jazz Chisholm just stole second, and there are two outs. So we will keep you up to speed on what I expect to be an electric finish here between the Rays and the Yankees here in the bottom of the ninth. Man, this is what it's all about, though, too, right? Baseball fans, like, you play 162 during the regular season to get you warmed up for moments like this. If you are a member of the Tampa Bay Rays, if you're a member of the New York Yankees, as far as this game is concerned, the score being what it is right now makes this finish even more fascinating when you think about the controversial overturn that we had earlier in this baseball game. And look, I think Major League Baseball, it deals with the same thing that all the other pro sports deal with in terms of wanting to be perfect, right? When it comes to getting calls right. At the end of the day, that's the thing that's most important, is ultimately getting it right. Anthony Volpe had a two-run homer overturned due to spectator interference. As a result, Volpe got placed at second, and they ultimately scored a run. Here's the call of Volpe's home run from the broadcast, and then the explanation from the umpire.
2: To challenge. It's the first year of the postseason with the ABS challenge system. High fly ball, left field, over is Mace. It's carrying back to the wall. It is up. It is out. It's a home run. Anthony Volpe has tied it. A rainmaker to left field.
3: After review, we have spectator interference. In addition, the left fielder would not have made the catch. Therefore, we have one run scoring, and the batter runner is placed at second base.
0: Wow. And don't look now, Yankees fans. Unfortunately, that play going to come up huge and be a talking point all fall and winter long. As the Rays officially wrap this thing up 4-3, Brian Baker getting the final out in Tampa, advancing to the ALCS with a sweep of the old New York Yankees. Obviously, if you're a fan of the Bronx Bombers, you got to wonder if that run, if that homer doesn't get taken off the board, do we ultimately get sent packing tonight? Super controversial ending here to Yankees and Rays, and a super controversial decision made earlier. Anthony Volpe having a two-run blast taken off the board as a result of spectator interference. Volpe got placed at second. They ultimately ended up scoring a run. Real quick, because I know Yankees fans, y'all spoiled brats. I'm going to call it what it is. You Yankees fans, you spoiled brats. Now, I give it to you because obviously it's tough playing in this series without your best player, playing in this Major League Baseball postseason without your best player. It is a tall, tall mountain to climb. But Yankees fans, if you're being objective, if you're keeping it 8 more than 92 and you're not being sour, it was the right call. It was the right call without a shadow of a doubt. And I've watched several different angles. If the fan does not extend out and catch the baseball, you're probably looking at a triple. Maybe he gets aggressive and tries to take it all the way home. I don't know the speed of Volpe like that. But, like, in a play like that, I think the umpire, one, it takes a whole bunch of stones and kahunas to make a call like that when it's a game of this magnitude, when the stakes are ultimately this high. I think it was the right call, though, man. I do. Clearly, there were several different angles shown on the broadcast. It's tough, man. And this is where I believe Major League Baseball, I wouldn't say has a problem on its hands, but, like, you kind of do. That's tough. Like, the rule there, I understand one of the special things of attending a Major League Baseball game is that opportunity to do what that fan tried to do tonight, and it's to catch a baseball. I don't give a damn about that, if I'm being honest. The moment is created just by you being in the ballpark. Major League Baseball, put the nets up, damn it. Put the nets up around the ballpark. Fans should no longer be allowed to try to reach out and impact the game the way that that fan did. Not that that's what they were trying to do, but damn. In a situation like that, I'm sure, I got to go back and look at the video. Was it a Yankees fan? Because what, oh my goodness. You want to talk about self-sabotaging yourself. Like, that's tough. But am I crazy here? Am I going over the top with my suggestion? Because look, based off of the way that this game finished, that two-run blast being overturned directly impacted the result and the finish of this game, and as we know it, this series. I want you to hit me up on the phones, Yanks fans. I know you all are probably in an absolute tizzy right now after what just happened. Wow. following it in real time, trying to keep me up to speed with the controversy that happened a little bit earlier. Brian Baker says, I have no time to wait, as he comes in and wraps things up for the Tampa Bay Rays. They're 4-3 winners. Tampa now going to advance to the ALCS, and Yankees fans left with a massive void in terms of what the conversation is going to be moving forward this offseason. You lost tonight, and you went through the Major League Baseball postseason without the captain, without your best bet, and you ultimately came up short. As far as the call that was made tonight, was it the right call? And should Major League Baseball potentially look into my radical-ass suggestion of putting nets up around the ballpark and preventing fans from impacting the baseball game? 310-840-4910. We're just getting rolling here on a Wednesday night edition of Westwood One Sports Night. Youngest in charge, Linnell Willingham, rocking out with you. We'll keep you abreast to the Major League Baseball postseason. Brewers and Padres, bottom four with two outs. We'll get you an update on that coming up on the other side of the break. Plus, I want your calls, man. Controversial ending to Tampa Bay in New York, the Rays advancing, but there was a controversial two-run shot that was overturned due to spectator interference. Should Major League Baseball maybe look into an adjustment to the rules? Your call's next.
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0: continuing in San Diego as the Brewers and Padres deadlocked at one apiece, top of the fifth. We'll keep you up to speed on that one as we roll throughout the program here on Westwood One Sports Tonight. Youngest in charge, Linnell Willingham, getting you up to 3 a.m. Eastern time, but not without controversy. As we just saw, the Tampa Bay Rays advance to the ALCS after their 4-3 win over the New York Yankees. And look, if you are a Yankees fan, know that tonight here on Westwood One Sports Night, we're having a therapy session for you. Because I understand, one, how much of a gut punch this was, and two, the fact that you got sent packing in some pretty controversial fashion. Those of you that are just now joining the program here tonight, I want to get you up to speed on what happened tonight to New York as Tampa advances to the ALCS. Anthony Volpe had a two-run homer overturned due to spectator interference. As a result, Volpe was placed at second base and a run ultimately scored. I'm going to retweet the video out. It is at NELL_BTP. You can keep the conversation rolling with me on all social media platforms at that handle, NELL_BTP. Watching the video, it's clearly the right call. And the thing that's got to be a gut punch, if you're a Yankees fan, it was one of your own. This was Yankee on Yankee crime, America. Tough sledding. If you're a fan of the New York Yankees having to deal with what happened tonight, here's the other piece of this thing, because I know how you Yankees fans get, right? For Yankees fans, I know what's going to happen here. I'm going to be on social media tonight, and you know what I'm going to hear? Oh, we got robbed and screwed by the refs. Oh, we got cheesed and hosed by the officials. No, you didn't. You know who you got cheesed by? Yeah, cheesed by Max Fried, who came in tonight after being spectacular throughout this Major League Baseball postseason. And he got lit up a little bit. Gave up 7 hits. Gave up 4 earned, 2 homers. You get your usual outing out of Max Fried, and we're not having a conversation about the New York Yankees being sent packing. We're just not. So I think if you're a Yankees fan, like, that's got to be equally as, you know, discouraging as one. You can make an argument, damn, we kind of got hosed. Now, I'm going to tell you all night tonight, and Yankees fans are probably going to get frustrated as we roll throughout the night, but I will continue to contest till I'm blue in the face. That was the right call made by the ump. Just because it didn't go in your favor don't mean, you know, that you should hate on it, but that was the right call to me that was ultimately made for this Yankees pitching staff. And I want to talk about Max in particular here for a second. For him not to show up when really the Yanks pitching staff had been the story of the Major League Baseball postseason to this point for them, their ability to overcome being without Aaron Judge, getting some heroic efforts out of Luis Garcia and Ben Rice. But when you needed it the most, when it was time to shake a leg or lose one, the Yankees came up Kevin Hart small. 310-840-4910. Controversy on top of controversy tonight. Max Fried didn't play well in a gotta-have-it moment. And then the Anthony Volpe homer that was taken off of the board and overturned due to spectator interference. Was it the right call, Yankees fans? 310-840-4910 is the number. And then who's more to blame here for what happened? That call being overturned? Or Max Fried in his 5 2/3 innings getting lit up, giving up 2 homers and 4 runs? 310-840-4910 is the number. Let's go to Charles in Baltimore wanting to check in. What's going on, Charles?
1: Hey, I'm from Baltimore, so I'm an Oriole fan.
0: So you're a little biased, is what you're telling me. I feel it.
1: But what?
0: I said you're a little biased, is what you're saying. I got you.
1: I'm going to use one word here, karma.
0: Karma.
1: Remember 96, Gary Maher?
0: Well, I was born in 1997. I probably wasn't even thought of in the year 1996.
1: Okay. Gary Maher, 1996, reached over the stands and grabbed the ball. He's 12 years old. Grabbed the ball. Tony Carrasco was the Orioles left fielder. at the time, and he caught the ball. The umpires ruled it a home run. They showed that over and over again, and he was about a half a foot over the wall to catch that ball. Good catch for the kid, though, but it was definitely not a home run.
0: No, and I think you can say the same about tonight's call, man. I appreciate the call, Charles. That's fascinating, right? Anybody out there that's got, you know, similar recollection to Charles of this happening in a prior situation, was it in a game of this magnitude, though, America? Do we have any examples?
2: Oh, yeah. I mean, Bartman with Chicago, when they were on their 100-year streak of not going to the World Series. I mean, hell, the Yankees did this last year in the World Series with Mookie Betts. Oliver remembers that one. Like, they there was interference with Mookie in that.
3: Glad you brought that up.
0: I called her cheating.
3: Basically, what happened was Mookie was going for a foul ball down the right field line. Well, now, I don't know if you remember this, but and then he went up, and literally the fan grabbed his glove.
0: What?
2: Like, so it wasn't in as big of a spot.
0: Okay. Because like, I think that changes what happened.
3: I think it was in game three. So the Dodgers were up 2-0 going into game three. I think that's what it was. I could be wrong.
2: But it still happened in the World Series, so the magnitude is risen. To be honest, I don't hate it. This is home field advantage. I think if your hips are still, we'll say behind the line, behind the padding, reach, stretch out. It pays to have tall fans, man. I don't mind it.
0: I'm about to say,
2: because as long as you're not touching the players, like with the Mookie Betts thing, the guy grabbed the glove. Can't
0: right, now that's different. Yes.
2: But like these people weren't even close to touching the player. The guy, I mean, with respect to the guy out in the outfield, he's not making that jump. That's a big jump. Right, like that's like 11 feet.
0: That was the thing that stood out. Is he? I mean, he couldn't even jump over a damn credit card.
2: He did not
0: get off the ground
2: out there. But I'm okay with. Like, I think this is what home field advantage should be. I need a little bit of spice to it. I don't just want noise. Everybody can make noise. I can make noise. Who can make a catch? Who can make a catch over the wall? As long as you are still, you're keeping those hips back. I don't want no one doing crazy. I want nobody jumping out of the stands.
3: I disagree with that for the MLB, but can you imagine that for the World Baseball Classic?
2: Oh, it'd be great.
3: Dude,
0: can you imagine how nuts that would get?
3: People would sneak weapons in for sure.
0: People would get crazy in terms of that, man. 310-840-4910. The other piece of this, too, that I want to double-click on, it was a Yankees fan, though. So, like, that's hard to stomach here, and I'm wondering. First of all, I know how, and I'm not trying to make light of any prior ridiculous behavior we've seen in a pro sports venue, but somebody escort those people out of the building safely and make sure they get home safely. Because I know how crazy ass New Yorkers get.
2: Because like, what happened there? Are they more upset at the guy or the officials that made the call? Because if you think about it, he just wanted the Volpe homer.
0: Right.
2: Yeah, that had a potential to, you know, who knows what happens, but you tie the ball game up if that's a two-run shot, and then maybe it gives you momentum, and you get to be the guy to say, I have the Volpe ball when the turner or the corner was turned.
0: Right.
2: And we came back and won the series. They got a price sell for like 10 large.
0: I was about to say, so this is where I kind of got to put myself in the fans' perspective here for a second. And you kind of just brought the idea to the front of my brain, Denton. How much money that ball is going for, bro?
2: A lot of money.
0: Good gracious.
2: Take a vacation.
0: Look, to the point where it's like, hey, I'm sorry that we got sent packing, but thank you for funding my vacation coming up here this fall and this winter, because that is that's definitely something. It's a memorabilia that will go for some big-time cash. Those of you just joining, the Tampa Bay Rays punching their ticket to the ALCS after a controversial 4-3 win over the New York Yankees. What was controversial about it? Well, a couple of things. One, Yankees fans, I'm sure, are heartbroken after Max Fried wet the bed tonight, lasting 5 2/3, gave up 2 home runs and 4 runs total after really being lights out in his other starts throughout this Major League Baseball postseason. But the real controversy, Anthony Volpe hits a 2-run blast. It's ultimately overturned due to spectator interference. As a result, Volpe was placed at second base and a run ultimately got scored. If you're just joining us, it sounded this way on the broadcast. The controversy that had a major, major impact on the outcome of Rays and Yanks.
4: To challenge, it's the first year of the postseason with the ABS challenge system. High fly ball, left field, over is Mason. It's carrying back to the wall. It is up. It is out. It's a home run. Anthony Volpe has tied it. A rainmaker to left field.
5: After review, we have spectator interference. In addition, the left fielder would not have made the catch. Therefore, we have one run scoring, and the batter runner is placed at second base.
0: So this is where I lean on my fellas here. The last part of the explanation there, why was there only one run scored in this situation?
2: So what they did was they look at replay, and they kind of assess. So the umpires have a really unique advantage ruling here where they get to spot the runners. So they get a wide angle or a sky cam of who was where when the ball effectively hits the fan's hand. And what they ruled was that the guy who ends up scoring the run had already rounded second. Okay. So in any realistic instance, if that's a ground rule double or just a double off the wall, he scores.
0: Yeah.
2: So that's why he was ruled. But they're not, like, Volpe's not hitting it inside the park. Yeah. You know what I mean? Like, that's just, there's not a lot of guys. And
0: maybe he's got an adrenaline boost, Denton. Who knows? Maybe, you know, turns into Sonic the Hedgehog, damn it. 310-840-4910, a controversial ending that ultimately leads to the Tampa Bay Rays punching their ticket to the ALCS as they catch the clean sweep of the New York Yankees. Yankees fans, I want to hear from you, baby. 310-840-4910, was it the right call? And then who do you blame more for what happened? That blown call or Max Fried getting lit up for the first time this postseason? 310-840-4910. Your call is coming up on the other side as we continue to roll here throughout Westwood One Sports Night. As we enter the midnight hour on the East Coast, we will dibble and dabble a little bit in the National Football League. It is a Wednesday night edition of the program, so we will enter the Westwood One Sports Night pressure cooker. I'll give you the top teams, players, coaches that are under the most pressure going into week number 5 of the NFL season. Right now, though, I want your calls. 310-840-4910. The Yankees being sent home in controversial fashion after Anthony Volpe has a 2-run shot taken off the board due to spectator interference. Was it the right call? And then who's the bigger culprit for the Yankees' loss, Max Fried or the spectator interference call? Your call's next.
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0: last night. Here's Linnell Willingham.
1: Yes, sir. Party continues as we get you up to 3 a.m. Eastern time here on What's Up on Sports Night. Youngest in charge, Linnell Willingham, rocking out with you as we continue to keep you up to speed with everything that's going on with the Major League Baseball postseason. The tie has been broken between the Brewers and Padres. Bottom of the fifth, one out. Milwaukee now up 2-1 in this one. We'll continue to keep you up to speed as we continue to roll throughout the program here tonight. 310-840-4910 is how you reach us on the talk and text line. And I'll be honest here. Dodger fans, we always want to hear from you. Yankees fans, you spoiled, heartbroken rats. I want to hear from you too, if I'm being honest, right? Because part of me actually feels bad for you for a second. But then I remembered, how could I feel bad when you're just the AL's lousy version of the Dodgers? I mean, come on, Yankees fans, you deserved this. All the years of you all being terrible human beings and being totally... what's the word that I'm looking for? I mean, all fans lack sportsmanship, right? Whenever you're getting your teeth kicked in. But come on, Yankees fans. It couldn't have happened to a nastier fan base as far as I'm concerned. So, Yankees fans, call in tonight. Understand I'm gigging for smoke like a damn fire alarm. I mean, come on. I need it from you all. Because, honestly, I can troll you all night long and talk about how your stupid fan costs you a trip to the ALCS. Like, somebody check in on the fans, first and foremost. Like, hot darn. For one of your fans to cost you a trip to the ALCS, I mean, it's very on brand for the low IQ Yankee fans. But the other part of it is this. From an actual baseball standpoint, there are real things to question about America's favorite manager. There are real things to question about New York's favorite manager. The decision to have Trent Grisham lead off tonight, when you think about what he's been, you know, throughout the course, you know, of this postseason, like not a very smart decision. Monday, 0-for-3 at the plate. Saturday, 0-for-3 at the plate. Now, he had two hits in the series clincher against Boston last week. But outside of that, his bat's been ice cold, yet Aaron Boone deciding, the hell with it. Let's just go out swinging. The Yankees sure did go out swinging. They actually went out catching as their fan cost them a clear opportunity to the ALCS. I don't know who Yankees fans are more upset at. Are you upset at Aaron Boone for making the decision to lead off for Trent Grisham? Are you upset at Max Fried for folding like a cheap suit? Are you upset at the silly Yankees fan who cost, you know, Anthony Volpe the homer? A lot to chew on here. But let's just keep it focused to this. Was this the right call, Yankees fans? 310-840-4910 is the number here on Westwood One Sports Night. We'll get you some NFL news as well. Before we get out of here, but first, I got Justin in D.C. on the line wanting to check in with us. Justin, what's going on, man?
2: Hey, Linnell. Thanks for taking my call. Appreciate it. Yes, when it comes to the Andrew Volpe, I'm an Orioles fan, so the caller before took my thunder a little bit, but he buried the lead on that. So that was game one of the 96 ALCS, and Tony Tarasco was the Orioles' right fielder, and it was Derek Jeter who had actually hit the quote-unquote home run that the kid reached over the fence. It was the bottom of the eighth inning. The Orioles were up 4-3, so that tied the game, and the Yankees went on to win in extra innings. So very consequential action right there. Jeter should have been called out. When it comes to the netting around the stadium, I don't think the MLB will go for that. In Canham Yards, the stands are set back about 5-6 feet away from the wall.
1: Is that to try to prevent
2: this? You know, there's no fan with
1: five foot long
2: arms can reach over because there's the groundskeeper shed there, and then in left
1: but
2: field.
1: But here's my thing, real quick, and I appreciate the call. And I want to get everyone's opinion on this because I'm reading poor Pat Boyle. Our guy Pat Boyle. I'm reading Pat's tweet. Pat says, protest. This game is under protest. The Yankees are getting screwed. It's criminal. What's the point of having home field advantage if you can't catch a home run ball? Here's the quiet part out loud. Pat and other emotional Yankees fans, it wasn't a home run. That's the thing. It wasn't a homer. That ball was clearly short of leaving the park. So I really don't have much sympathy when it comes to that piece of it. But, man, you couldn't have asked for a more controversial finish here as the Tampa Bay Rays going to advance to the ALCS. Taking your calls, 310-840-4910. Brian is in Illinois wanting to check in. Brian, what's going on, man?
3: Hey, thanks for taking my call. I was wanting to complain about Aaron Boone. I think he's the reason that they lost the series.
1: I don't think you're far off.
3: He's leading off Trent Grisham. The guy hasn't played all September, and then he goes 0-for-5, and Ben Wright doesn't get in at bat in the ninth. Are you kidding me?
1: Yeah. I mean, look, but you can get upset at that decision ultimately. But did you expect Max Fried to get tagged the way that he did during his time?
3: No, nobody did.
1: So why is he absolved of blame here?
3: Well, he's not, but at the bottom of the ninth, you want Ben Wright
1: selective.
3: In the game.
1: I feel you. We got to get to Max. Go ahead.
3: Yeah. Do you want Ben Wright at bat with two outs in the ninth and your season on the line, or do you want Trent Grisham? The guy's barely batting 200.
1: Yeah. I can hear that. I appreciate the call. I mean, this is the beauty of it, Yankees fans. You literally can blame yourselves. You can blame Aaron Boone. You can blame Max Fried. That's the beauty of it. See, as a sports fan, whenever things go wrong and your team comes up Kevin Hart short, the one thing, and I can speak to this being a lifelong Commanders fan, when you don't have anywhere to direct your blame, when it's difficult to place blame and difficult to find, you know, a public enemy, it makes it a lot more difficult to stomach because you can't transfer that energy, you know what I'm saying, to who you want to transfer it to. Yankees fans, you got your pick of the litter. You can cuss out Aaron Boone. You can cuss out Max Fried. You can cuss out the fan. I just sent you some video, D-Day. So that fan got escorted out of the arena. This video via New York Post Sports. Poor guy. I mean, seriously, he looks like a total. He looks like he's fresh off the Jersey Shore. Hammered. Horrible haircut. The guy behind him is just happy to be there. How could you smile after this? And then they escorted him out, clearly for his own safety. But if I'm him, I'm saying, man, get up off me, man. I'm staying here. I want to see what I caused. You know what I'm saying? Like, I want to witness what happened, you know? This is just probably an awful, awful feeling for him. Real quick, and I'll retweet the video out. It's at NELL_BTP, same handle on each and every social media platform to keep the conversation rolling with me. Me being the bachelor of this program, the youngest in charge, I can't help but do a fit check on my man real quick. He's got the New York starter jacket. I don't even know if it's a starter jacket, but it's sort of like a bomber jacket. He's got his jeans uncuffed. The brother looks like he's probably 35, 36. It probably lives in like Hoboken or something. Eats meatballs and marinara every night. He just looks like the ultimate Jersey bro that's in New York repping the Yanks, but really in New York costing the Yanks as far as Yankees fans are concerned. 310-840-4910 is the number here on Westwood One Sports Night. Youngest in charge, Linnell Willingham, kicking it with you as we get you up to 3 a.m. Eastern time. We'll continue to take a look at the Major League Baseball postseason, the Yankees being sent home in controversial fashion. Do you agree with the call or not? Your call's next.
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1: What up, baby? Officially a Thursday on the East Coast as we enter the midnight hour here on Westwood One Sports Tonight. Youngest in charge, Lindell Willingham, kicking it with you as we get you up to 3 a.m. Eastern time. It is a Wednesday night edition of Westwood One Sports Night. So we will enter the Westwood One Sports Night pressure cooker as we talk a little National Football League a little bit later on in the show. But, man, how do you not talk about what's going on right now in the Major League Baseball postseason? Two teams now 8 wins away from winning the World Series as the Tampa Bay Rays advance to the ALCS in pretty controversial fashion. In my hour, Oliver Popular. Los Doyers, 4-1 winners over the Atlanta Braves, and they're now going to punch their ticket to the NLCS. As far as what happened between the Rays and the Yankees, man, an hour after the game is wrapped, I'm still trying to wrap my brain around what the heck we just watched, man. Just an absolutely heartbreaking loss, if I'm being honest. Like, now that I look at it from a 1,000-foot view, I'm just kidding. Yankees fans, I don't feel bad for you at all. I consider myself to be a good actor, right? I think I do a good job of it. I try not to act, though, man. I keep it 8 more than 92, man. Author of authenticity. Let me be authentic here for a second. I can really care less that Yankees fans are probably upset right now. I think it couldn't have happened to a worse fan base. You know, sometimes, like, you can... Sometimes when I'm getting up in the morning, I may hit my big toe on the corner of the bed and I say, damn, I wouldn't wish this, you know, upon my worst enemy. I would wish this feeling that Yankees have on my worst enemy. I hope that you're miserable. I hope that it's a gut punch. And here's the thing that's really going to sting. We're not playing next year on time. So Yankees fans are going to have to stew over this all throughout the offseason. Well, one, all throughout the rest of this Major League Baseball postseason. And then all throughout the offseason, and then all throughout those contentious labor negotiations that are on tap. So this is an absolute gut punch for Yankees fans. I feel for you because I've been hitting the gut before, but I don't feel bad for you because, quite frankly, you did it to your damn selves. 310-840-4910. I got Greg in Michigan wanting to chime in. Mr. Positive, what's going on, buddy?
2: Boom, shakalaka, LW. I got to tell you, you are spot on about the Yankees. Who cares what the second or third biggest team paying the most? I got to tell you, who cares? But the teams to beat, I got to tell you, it's got to be the Dodgers or the Brewers. I don't think anybody in the American League has a chance. Tampa Bay, good team, but the depth of the pitching for L.A., and the Brewers, just that manager of the Brewers is just fantastic, and you want him to win. But, yeah, this is exciting. You are spot on about that, and I was a little bit surprised that you're not feeling sorry for the New York Yankee fans.
1: Why would I ever feel sorry for them musty-ass Yankee fans? Of course not.
2: I hear you. Hey, LW, thanks for taking my call. Everybody, go for your dreams.
1: Go for your dreams, except if you're a Yankees fan. Continue to live in this nightmare. 310-840-4910 is the number here on Westwood One Sports Tonight. If you're just now joining us, the Yankees losing in heartbreaking fashion as Tampa completes the divisional round sweep. They will advance to the ALCS after their 4-3 victory. A lot to chew on, a lot of people to blame when it comes to what happened tonight to the New York Yankees. You can blame really the bats as a whole.

0: when they need it to the most. And then the guy that I feel like is really getting through this whole ordeal unscathed, the guy that I feel like isn't really, you know, feeling any of the heat per se, is Max Fried, man. Dog, Max Fried was awful in this one. Awful. America, so I'm wondering why Yankees fans don't have the same smoke for him that you do for Aaron Boone for his decision, you know, to lead off with Trent Grisham, or the smoke that you should have for that stupid-ass Yankees fan that decided to cost you all the game. I'm having fun doing this. 310-840-4910 is the number. The thing about Max Fried, and this is tough because he's been here before, man. He's big time. He always gives his best stuff in the postseason. You can make the argument that, like, Max this year during the regular season, pretty darn good for the most part, but you expect him to give you his best stuff. You brought him here for him to rock out for you in the postseason. And great start last week against Boston, not good enough tonight. One other decision that Yankees fans are questioning right now is a decision to lead off with Trent Grisham, who really hasn't been a good bat for the Yanks all year long. You think about, you know, how long he's been on the shelf, and Aaron Boone's decision to go with him as the leadoff bat in a do-or-die, win-or-go-home situation. Head-scratching for sure. The Yankees skipper speaking post-game about the loss and the criticism about his team and their readiness to play.
1: You were suitably critical of the team's performance in Game 2, fairly so. What do you think of the criticism that they weren't ready, that there was a readiness issue?
2: We're ready. I mean, I actually said to someone after our pregame work, I was like, man, we look crisp tonight, and obviously went out and had a rough first inning. But I this group's ready to go.
0: It's tough. Yankee fans, I know the vitriol that you have for Aaron Boone, I mean, it spans back to last year, prior to that as well. I think this time around, right, yes, the decision to lead off with Trent Grisham is a questionable one, right? I don't think anybody across the country is going to be in lockstep with the move. But the other thing that I would say, right, the other thing that I would say about this group, and then Boone in particular, you want to talk about being ready to go. Think about how difficult it is to instill confidence in your team, your offense in particular, right, when you're without the best bat in all of Major League Baseball. So for the Yankees fans that want to get on Aaron Boone for a lack of tactical decisions being made, think about the positive things that he's done for you and the ability that this group had to rally. Now, obviously, everybody expected you to get past Boston. This was the series that, you know, we thought you'd get pushed to the limit a little bit, and they ultimately come up Kevin Hart short, as I like to say. Aaron Boone going to be at the center of conversations moving forward. When you fall short of expectations as the skipper in New York, questions about your future obviously are going to come up. Aaron Boone answered those questions and faced the music postgame.
1: Follow a little bit more. Great regular season again, but you mentioned you didn't meet the standard. Obviously, the standards are very high here, and you've got a job that's judged every day, which is unlike mm-hmm. almost any other job. You do have a year to go on your contract. You expect to be back, and I assume you want to be back. You have the contract, but you expect to be back.
2: Yeah, of course. Again, that's for another day. Right now is about, you know, you know, trying to reflect on this, trying to connect with guys right now as much as I can, you know, appreciative of a lot of things, but, you know, those conversations and things are for

0: It's tough because part of me, and I'm going to do it. We're taking the kitty gloves off tonight here on Westwood One Sports Night. Aaron Boone, you better say it with your damn chest, brother. Don't get up there and speak up and talk like this because you're upset that you lost. You sound like me circa 2009 after a Jason Campbell pick six. Say it with your damn chest, Aaron Boone. You lost. You came up short. It's okay. You know what I'm saying? Don't. See, if I was a player, or take it even further, I'm a part of this front office of the New York Yankees. I'm listening to this presser tonight, and I'm saying, listen to him. Listen to his ass. Does he even sound confident? Does he sound like a dude that's able to handle the pressure of being the skipper in New York? No, he doesn't, man. He doesn't. And I think you can say I'm being overly critical. Hit me up, 310-840-4910. I think that presser, his tone, tenor, demeanor, exactly why he's not the guy for the job, man. If I'm thinking about what the Yankees need in terms of a skipper, one, you want a disciplinarian, obviously. You want someone that's going to have a no-nonsense approach, that's going to be able to, you know, uphold the standard that exists there in New York. But the other piece is this. There's one thing, it's one thing to uphold the standard, right, America? The other thing that I think Aaron Boone maybe was reluctant to do, and maybe another manager would do this, I got to embrace the smoke, baby. I got to embrace the pressure. It's New York. This is New York. You know what I'm saying? This is New York, my heart. You know? You should relish the opportunity to be the manager of the New York Yankees. You should accept and understand also, right, everything that comes with it. Pressure, expectations, and no excuses. Bottom line, 310-840-4910 is the number here on Westwood One Sports Tonight. If you're just now joining us, the Yanks getting sent home in a heartbreaking fashion after a 4-3 loss at the hands of the Tampa Bay Rays. A lot of decisions to ponder over here tonight when it comes to what happened tonight in New York. To me, the main person that should be blamed for what happened tonight is Max Fried. The one thing that the Yankees have been able to rely upon here throughout this postseason, with their bats kind of being off and on and not having Judge in the lineup, is you got really strong outings out of Max Fried and Cam Schlittler, the two dudes that you rely upon to, you know, get jiggy with it when it comes to your staff and your rotation. In a do-or-die situation, and you've got Max Fried on the bump, your confidence, I'm assuming, was at an all-time high. You got to be geeked up and feeling like, hey, we can go in here and ball out of control and walk away with more runs than the Rays do after nine innings, damn it. Yet, you called upon one of your dudes, and he let you down. That's something to me as a Yankees fan that I wouldn't be able to stomach. To go down with my best, not playing and living up to the expectation? Seems like Max Fried fell victim to the pressures of being a starting pitcher in New York. 310-840-4910. Let's go to Stefan in Santa Cruz. Wanda Chime in. What's going on, man? Welcome into Westwood One Sports Night.
1: Hey, Linnell, what's up? I didn't watch the game, but I am a diehard Yankees fan. This is the worst part, brother. Let me tell you what's up, man. Yeah. Cashman and Boone are sleeping together. They will never depart each other. You know? Yeah. And every single year, Linnell, we'll just bring up this guy. How about this guy? I hope this thing helps and all that. I'll give Boone this. Mm-hmm. Only credit I'll give Boone is he found a way to win without Judge and Giancarlo Stanton and being the playoffs.
0: Which is huge, right? That's the piece of this. So here's the thing, right? Because I think that's and I appreciate the call. I think that's a big part of this, right? Missing two of the best bats in your lineup is tough to stomach. But, like, the offense is not why they lost tonight, guys. Like, that's the thing that would be difficult to stomach for me. You didn't lose tonight because you were without Aaron Judge and Giancarlo Stanton. Like, that's not why you lost. You lost because Max Fried got that ass tagged through 5 2/3, man. I can't believe we've taken like almost a half dozen calls to this point here throughout the first hour of the show, and nobody's got any smoke for the performance of Max Fried tonight. Why is that? 310-840-4910. Alan is in Boston wanting to chime in. Alan, what's going on, man? Welcome into Westwood One Sports Tonight.
2: They're AF, I gotta say. They're AF.
3: Leo passes bedtime. He's mad that the Red Sox got beat by them.
0: I'm about to say.
3: Boston stealing dad's phone, calling the Yankees out their name when you guys lost to them, too.
0: Literally.
4: He fully had his dad call me.
0: I'm about to say he definitely, right? M. Cosiel 2012 says, pull that do-rag off, homie. Those waves are weak. I'm the Michael Penix of Westwood One Sports.
3: They're getting there. Yeah, they're coming.
0: I'm about to say, well, I got a haircut schedule. Full transparency. I got a haircut schedule for tomorrow. And all I'll say is Saturday when you join me on College Saturday now, 7 p.m. to 11 p.m. Eastern time, bring your floaties. Bring your rafts. Bring your lifeboats. We swimming over here,
3: man. You joining the team?
0: I'm joining. Wait, what? The swim team. Wink, wink.
3: No, my 310.
0: Oh, wait, no, I promise you, I am nowhere near joining Denton
3: the
0: FC.
3: Brigade.
0: The Bald Brigade, I call it FC, Follically Challenged. It just, you pick up what I'm putting down.
3: The Reaper's coming for you.
0: Oh, no, hey, look, you already seen it. We were having a conversation the other night in the break. This right corner, man, it ain't a, let's just say I went from being Ray Allen in the right corner to Johnny Davis. 310-840-4910 is the number here on Westwood One Sports Tonight. We will dibble and dabble a little bit in the National Football League as we roll throughout the show here tonight, as we enter the Westwood One Sports Tonight pressure cooker. And then, as we do each and every Wednesday, we'll go on campus, ladies and gentlemen, with our guy Denton Day, giving you the top news out of the landscape of college football. I'm super geeked up and excited for the battle this weekend between Alabama and Georgia. On that battle, before we, like, get fully submerged into it, expecting some weather in that game. The one thing that's kind of annoyed the hell out of me throughout this college football season and NFL season as well is the fact that lightning delays, they just ruin sports. Now, I'm not going to be like dumbass Dave Portnoy and suggest that people should stay in the stadium and get struck by lightning. That jackass. But I do think that, like, it definitely is something that – it's tough for fans, and I think it makes it difficult on each respective network to, you know, provide compelling, entertaining content, you know, during these rain delays. 310-840-4910. Uh-oh. Well, I know one man that has been around the block before and has suffered his fair share of losses, so he knows how to lose like a good sport. The great Dave Sims responded to me saying, great time, loved it, play-by-play voice of your New York Yankees this year. Tough, tough ending for the Bronx Bombers as they lose 4-3. A bunch of different decisions that can be dished over, but let's get to the controversy, shall we, America? Anthony Volpe having a two-run blast taken off of the board due to spectator interference. Do you believe that it was the right call? We'll let you hear the call in real time, plus take your calls next during Westwood One Sports Night.
5: Can Dallas make it two in a row? After their comeback win in Houston, they'll have to hold off a desperate Tampa team to do so. Cowboys. Bucks. 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Westwood One Sports.
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0: Here's Linnell Willingham.
1: Oh, yeah. Kicking it with you as we get you up to 3 a.m. Eastern Time here on Westwood One Sports Night. Youngest in charge, Linnell Willingham, behind the microphone. We'll dibble and dabble in the National Football League and talk a little bit of college football as well as we enter the 1 a.m. hour on the East Coast. 2 a.m. Eastern Time, our pal Ross Tucker. Going to join the program and take a spin around the NFL with us. Right now, though, taking your calls 310-840-4910 as we keep you up to speed with the Major League Baseball postseason. The Tampa Bay Rays punching their ticket to the ALCS after a 4-3 win over the New York Yankees. Not a memorable outing on the mound for Mad Max Fried in the Yanks. 5 2/3 for Max. Gave up 4 earned, including 2 homers. So not ideal for one of your aces in your staff to come out and get rocked the way that he did in a do-or-die, win-or-go-home situation. But that's not the biggest issue and biggest controversy plaguing Yankees fans right now. If I'm a Yankees fan, one, I am questioning whether or not the brother in attendance that caught the baseball, I'm questioning, yeah, he was wearing a Yankees jacket. But was he a Tampa Bay Rays fan? You're probably wondering what the hell I'm talking about. I'll get you up to speed if you've been under a rock and have no clue as to what's going on here. Anthony Volpe had a 2-run homer overturned due to spectator interference. As a result, Volpe was placed at second base, and they ultimately ended up scoring 1 run. Here's how the call sounded, as well as the explanation from the lead ump.
2: To challenge, it's the first year of the postseason with the ABS challenge system. High fly ball, left field, over is Mason. It's carrying back to the wall. It is up. It is out. It's a home run. Anthony Volpe has tied it. A rainmaker to left field.
3: After review, we have spectator interference. In addition, the left fielder would not have made the catch. Therefore, we have 1 run scoring, and the batter runner is placed at second base.
1: It was Brian Anderson on the call for TBS. Controversial finish for the Yankees. Yanks fans, look. I've been saying it all show long, and maybe you grow to hate me by the time tonight's over. That's okay. I love you, though. It couldn't have happened to a worse fan base. I mean, as a Dodgers fan, what you're watching right now with us is we're 8 wins away. This is how you do it right. This is how you splash some cash, ladies and gentlemen, and then get a return on your investment. Bronx Bombers, on the other hand, couldn't have happened to a worse group. As far as I'm concerned, a lot of consternation surrounding the manager, Aaron Boone, as well. Look, him and Brian Cashman, it feels like attached at the hip when it comes to this organization. But tonight, there were some tactical decisions that, have some Yankees fans scratching their head, including the decision to lead off with Trent Grisham here tonight. 1 year left on Aaron Boone's contract, and you know, you got to wonder, you can't help but speculate about his future in New York with the Yankees. He was wearing his emotions on his sleeve in the postgame presser. He had this to say about the current state of the clubhouse after this emotional loss to the Tampa Bay Rays.
4: It's a broken clubhouse. What you go through as a team, as a family, over the last 8-9 months getting ready for this, and it's the worst. It's the worst, so for those experiencing it for the first time, and then those of us that have been there and been in a lot of these situations and had opportunities, this is what you want to play for. This is where you want to be.
1: This is what it's all about, baby. Yet, unfortunately, his dude's coming up, Kevin Hart short, here in this game tonight. You feel for the players in the clubhouse. I know Jazz Chisholm, he's talking about getting booed, and I know that's obviously got to be awful, but, man, you playing in New York, man. You got to know what comes with the territory, baby. Yankees fans, I want to hear from you, though, man. 310-840-4910. I think we maybe all can agree that the call was the accurate call made by the umpire, and I give that umpire a ton of credit. I want to ask you this on the phones. Yankees fans, do you want Aaron Boone to return as the manager of the New York Yankees? 310-840-4910 is the number here on Westwood One Sports Night. A Yankees therapy session here on Westwood One Sports Night. Roger is in Alabama wanting to chime in. Rog, what's going on, man? You picked your phone up,
5: Rog? I like the way I said it. I like the way Sandy Koufax is whispering in the back. No.
1: Appreciate the call. 310-840-4910 is the number. If that was a Yankees fan and you're calling in and this is your demeanor because you're sad and you're upset right now, we don't care. Come here, lay your emotions out on the line, and make yourself feel better, Yankees fans. 310-840-4910. Steven wanting to chime in on the Bronx Bombers. Steve, what's going on, man?
6: How you doing, man?
1: I'm doing good. How you doing?
6: Doing great, man. I mean, my dad and my brothers are big Yankees fans. I'm a baseball fan.
1: Okay.
6: Max Fried has 7 strikeouts tonight. He made 2 bad pitches.
1: Yankees. Those 2 bad pitches cost him, though.
6: That's fine, but he's been doing it all year. It's fine. He got 7 strikeouts. I think he did his job. I think they put Stanton because that'll probably be his last at-bat in his career. That's why Boone should be gone. They should have played better. They had too many errors in the season, in that series. Yeah. Tonight just wasn't their night.
1: So you're real quick, just as I thought I caught you bringing up another angle that maybe we haven't touched here tonight. You didn't agree with the decision to pinch hits then?
6: No, and I think Chisholm should have stayed in the bench.
1: A lot of controversial decisions made by Aaron.
6: Chisholm had no business being on that lineup, anywhere near that at bat. They should have just let the lineup play and just go with it.
1: And dealt with the results. Real quick, before we let you run, 1 year left on the contract to Aaron Boone. Get rid of him.
6: He gone.
1: You heard it here first on Westwood One Sports Night. Steve, I appreciate you, man. 310-840-4910 is the number. Oliver Popular, if you got it ready, Aaron Boone, the skipper for the Yanks. He did speak about his future in New York with just 1 year left on his contract. Here's what Boone had to say about his future.
7: Great regular season again, but you mentioned you didn't meet the standard. Obviously, the standards are very high here, and you've got a job that's judged every day, which is unlike almost any other job. You do have a year to go on your contract. You expect to be back, and I assume you want to be back. You have the contract, but you expect to be back.
4: Yeah, of course. Again, that's for another day. Right now is about, you know.
1: Tomorrow?
4: You know, trying to reflect on this, trying to connect with guys right now as much as I can. You know, appreciative of a lot of things, but, you know, those conversations and things are for another day.
7: To follow.
1: Is the another day tomorrow? I mean, you got to imagine. Life comes at you fast, man. When you get sent packing and don't reach expectations relative to the postseason, man, no matter what sport you're talking about, you fall short of expectations. There are consequences that usually follow. 310-840-4910 is the number here on Westwood One Sports Tonight. The Yanks sent packing. Should Aaron Boone be sent packing as well? Brandon's in New York wanting to chime in. Brandon, what's going on, man?
8: This is another day.
1: 310-840-4910 is the number. Tony is in Maryland. What's up, Tony?
9: Hey, longtime listener of 106 The Fan and 980. Hey, I know you're too young to remember, but Steve Bartman, are you familiar with that incident?
1: Steve Bartman? No.
9: Steve Bartman, the Chicago Cubs fan, who tried to catch a foul ball and interfered with Moises Alou, and basically ruined the game, and the fans just went after this guy. He had to go into hiding, and they actually had Halloween costumes of this guy, you know, because the Cubs ended up losing the series, and he was blamed for that. But I remember that. It was pretty wild.
1: Well, tonight they escorted out the fan that caught the ball. Real quick before we let you run, I want to get your perspective on what happened there. The fact that you're a fan doing it to your own team, I think that's what makes it look even worse, man.
9: Well, like I said, this guy, it I don't know how he's doing now, but for a while, it pretty much ruined his life. He had to go into hiding, and the news media kept just showing him, and the replays, they just kept showing this guy. They had Halloween costumes of him. I mean, it you know, they just made it seem like this guy was a loser.
1: Yeah, it's tough. I can only imagine what life was like for him moving forward. I appreciate the call, man. That's tough. So I retweeted the video out. It's at NELL_BTP of the Yankee fan being escorted out of the stadium after probably the best and worst catch of his adult life, man, costing Anthony Volpe a two-run shot and ultimately costing the Yankees an opportunity to tie this baseball game. They end up falling 4-3. It's crazy, man. 310-840-4910 is the number. Let's go to Ray in New Hampshire wanting to check in. Ray, what's going on, buddy?
8: Lanell Beesmo, youngest in charge. That's what they should call you.
1: I appreciate you, man.
8: You go beast mode. I just want to say I'm a Yankee fan. And two things. Get Derek Jeter up online next up, you know, to manage this damn team.
1: 310-840-4910. And look, great comments, great remarks before you decided to blow your opportunity. I appreciate you. 310-840-4910. Yankees fans. Do I need to spell it out to you all? Let's give a little disclaimer here. When you call in tonight, I know you all are emotional and heartbroken and feeling like you got punched in the gut. Don't swear on the air. I even made a rhyme for you. Give you a little bit of a rhyme scheme to help you remember, Yankees fans. Don't swear on the air. 310-840-4910. We mentioned some of the controversial decisions made from skipper Aaron Boone, and this is something that Yankees fans, I'm sure the receipts go back to as early as April, right, when it comes to tactical decisions that maybe Yankees fans did or did not agree with. Made another big one tonight, deciding to hit Trent Grisham leadoff instead of Ben Rice. And I know Yankees fans all night long are going to talk about that decision and how it ultimately impacted what happened tonight. Aaron Boone actually addressed that decision. We're going to let you hear from him coming up momentarily. First, Sean is in Washington wanting to chime in. Sean, what's up, baby?
10: Hey, Lanell. Long time, first time.
1: Appreciate
10: Orioles
1: you, man.
10: Fan here, man. And let me just say, I agree with you. This couldn't happen to a worse fan base. I'm old enough to remember 1997 or 98. I'm driving. I can't look it up right now. But mm-hmm. You remember the fan interference with the Orioles-Yankees series back then? We had a killer team. Palmeiro, Alomar. Should have made the World Series.
1: I'm not familiar with the scenario, but to hear that this is something that is like kind of commonplace, it feels like, in big moments of the Major League Baseball.
10: They couldn't review it, you know? I mean, you know, free all, you know, challenges and all that good stuff. But yeah, it, same situation, only, you know, it was the Orioles on the losing side of it. And even 2012, you might remember that series too. We had a great team then too. Markakis got beaned by the Yankees, and I think there was also a fan interference call too. Anyways, long story short, I'm happy. I didn't even see the call. Didn't even see the play. Don't care. Kick rocks, Yanks.
1: Hey.
10: Enjoy your summer. Enjoy your winter. Later.
1: I'm about to say it's going to be a long one too, man. Every team that gets eliminated here in this postseason know that the winter is going to be longer than usual because of the pending work stoppage. 310-840-4910. I do want to continue to have some conversation around Aaron Boone and whether or not Yankees fans are on board with him returning as the skipper next year. 1 year left contract. There have been some tactical decisions that have definitely been questionable with him. So do you want him back, first and foremost, is what I want to know. 310-840-4910. And then a caller earlier alluded to the fact that, like, well, maybe Boone deserves a little bit of a pass, right? Because you're going into this series without the best player on your team. So, like, there is, I guess, the benefit of the doubt that maybe should be extended. But maybe when you're in New York, you know what I'm saying, that you don't have excuses. Excuses are like lips. Everybody's got a pair. 310-840-4910 is the number. Dan, calling from South Dakota, wanting to chime in. Dan, what up?
11: Hey, not much. I'm not so sure if Boone should be on the hot seat or not. Mm-hmm. I mean, 1 year left. Can he put his best lineup out there was it his best lineup tonight?
1: I don't think so. And I think that's the thing that a lot of fans are kind of up in arms about.
11: You're right about Grisham batting lead off. I do agree with them having Chisholm sitting on the bench. He did actually hustle out a double play ball. Kind of crazy. But
1: now, I guess that goes back to the question about the readiness for this group to hear. Yeah, can't have that happen in the postseason, baby.
11: But that's the last time. When has he been able to put his best lineup together? I mean, Bellinger just got healthy. I don't think anybody saw Lombardi batting five in the playoffs.
1: That's the tough part about it. As emotional, and I appreciate the call, as emotional as Yankees fans probably are right now, there is some leeway to be given to Aaron Boone for the injury situation that he had to overcome throughout the course of the regular season and then here in the postseason as well. 310-840-4910 is the number. We'll let you hear from Aaron Boone coming up on the other side, and we'll take your calls on whether or not he should return for his final year under contract as the skipper of the New York Yankees. Your call is next here on Westwood One Sports Night.
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0: This is Westwood One Sports Night. Here's Linnell Willingham.
1: Just when you think you know a guy. I mean, he just goes rogue. That is Westwood One Sports Night. And I guess it's okay to play some Cali music. Because Los Doyers are advanced their way to the NLCS. And Oliver Popular, you just got in my ear. And I'm quickly going to my phone to try to see what you just got in my ear about. Do we have a score update here?
2: Yeah, so
1: Brewers and Padres?
2: Garrett Mitchell just robbed a home run for the Milwaukee Brewers and blocked a fan from catching the ball.
1: Oh, my goodness. I'm seeing it right now here. And they definitely made contact with his glove and all that. Like, the fan definitely tried to rob him. Holy cow. So
3: why the fan diving?
1: I don't know.
3: Like, you notice how he's three seats over by the time he's done with that.
1: Which is crazy. I mean, and look, if you've been following this series, man, San Diego's had plenty of near misses and bad breaks. And to see another one happen right then and there, absolutely awful. Manny Machado getting robbed, baby. Real quick, guys. We briefly touched on this earlier. And Denton, you made a hell of a point, and it kind of made me think, like, okay, I understand it. Why won't we put the net all around the stadium? I hate that, like, this is something that can continue to happen, man. I love talking about it. It's fun to talk about controversy, but I'm a solution-based cat. You know what I'm saying?
3: Well, what's the benefit of putting the net around the entire stadium? You're behind the plate with foul balls.
1: For safety.
3: Makes sense. I mean, there, you know, you run the risk of a kid getting drilled right between the eyes with a ball at, you know, 102 miles an hour off a bat into the left side. You know, that's a problem. But in the outfield, there is a thrill of catching a home run ball. I've never done it. I don't know if you've ever done it, but there's a thrill in that.
1: Well, I know a lot of people, if you check out the YouTube stream, whenever I think I say something funny and I crack a smile, you see a dimple pop up on the side of my face. Understand that this dimple is not organic. This was a manufactured dimple. Circa 2009, I'm warming up a 14U pitcher for the PG Stars. At that time, I was like 11. My brother was playing up, and I had no business warming up a pitcher. Like, if I'm being honest, I had literally had never caught, thrown, hit a baseball in my life. Yet I'm warming up a 14U pitcher, and I mean, he's not even throwing super hard stuff. He's warming up. My silly ass decided to move the glove from in front of my face. Now I have a dimple. I got toothpick. My face swelled up. It turned green. It literally looked like there was a baseball on my face, and I got hazed. They put toothpaste on it. It was awful. So I say all that to say, getting hit with the ball does suck. 310-840-4910 is the number. We will get into the National Football League coming up in the 1 a.m. hour on the East Coast in about 10 minutes as we enter the Westwood One Sports Night pressure cooker, giving you the top teams, players, coaches in the NFL that are under the most pressure as we get geared up for week number 5 of the regular season. Let's go to Maurice in Dallas wanting to check in. Mo, what's going on, baby?
4: What's good with you, man?
1: What's going on?
4: Not much. So I wanted to speak to your talking about the fan interference with the ball, right? Mm-hmm. I was wondering, since we've seen this in past time and we're seeing it in present day, why at the beginning, especially of a playoff game, is there not a sign that comes up on the Jumbotron that lets people know, hey, do not try to catch the ball over the fencing. Like, don't reach out past where it's supposed to go.
1: Yeah, because then what happens if you fall out the damn stand? That's what I wonder too. If gravity and momentum.
4: If I'm not mistaken, I believe it's happened before.
1: And I'm telling you, look. And if it happened to me, Ma, I'll tell you what I'm doing. I'm suing everybody. Well, my neck and my back. I'm telling you,
4: all day. Has anybody ever told you that you sound like Nate Jackson just a little bit? Not sure if you're familiar, but Nate, you sound like Nate Jackson just a little bit.
1: Who's Nate Jackson? I'm not even hip to who Nate Jackson is, bro, man.
4: Comedian Nate Jackson does the stand-up work.
1: Okay. Well, thank you, first and foremost. But yeah. I'm going to look him up. Is he funny? Well, don't give me no Bama now. It ain't funny. Because if I look him up and I don't crack a laugh now.
4: Dude is pretty bad. I mean, he has, he has a special out.
1: Okay.
4: On Netflix. So, I mean, that should account for something.
1: It should. Netflix get down, man.
4: Yeah. But, yeah, other than that, go Cowboys.
1: Oh, Lord. And I knew it was time to drop you off. Oh, I appreciate you, man.
4: You should.
1: 310-840-4910. Don out in Chicago. Want to check in. Don, what's going on, man? Welcome to Westwood One Sports Night.
5: Yeah, I just wanted to say that the Cubs solved the problem with fan interference on home runs by putting the basket in the outfield. If a fan could reach it, it would have been in the basket anyway. It would have been a home run.
1: Yeah, I appreciate the call as always. Real quick, I totally have like lost the tab that I have the stream on, so just excuse me for a second. We got a lot more to get to. I do want to keep you up to speed with what's going on in game 4 of the NLDS. Brewers and Padres. Milwaukee with a 3-1 lead. Top 9 with one out. And right now, it is Milwaukee up to bat. We'll keep you up to speed with the finish of that one as we roll into the 1 a.m. hour on the East Coast, man, here on Westwood One Sports. And I appreciate you chiming in however you choose to do so. Sirius XM Channel 260. You can hit us up via the YouTube chat. Just search Westwood One Sports Night. And then if you want to keep the conversation rolling with me, off air, same handle on each and every social media platform, TikTok, Instagram, X, Facebook. It is at NELL_BTP. We will keep you up to speed with the finish of game number 4 of the NLDS coming up on the other side. But you know what time it is, baby. It is a Wednesday night edition of Westwood One Sports Night. Each and every Wednesday, we enter the Westwood One Sports Night pressure cooker, the top teams, players, coaches under the most pressure as we get geared up for week number 5 of the NFL season. That's next.
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0: 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Here's Linnell Willingham.
1: Yes, sir. You heard the big voice guy. Young is in charge. Linnell Willingham kicking it with you halfway through the program as we get you up to 3 a.m. Eastern time here on a Wednesday night edition of Westwood One Sports Night. Appreciate you being here however you choose to do so. We're getting ready to enter the Westwood One Sports Night pressure cooker coming up here momentarily as we continue, or we begin rather, to dibble and dabble within the landscape of the National Football League. Super duper excited to do that. Week number 5 gets underway a little bit later on tonight with the Dallas Cowboys taking on the 0-4 Tampa Bay Bucks. Did either Dallas or the Bucks make the pressure cooker? You have to stick around to find that out. In exactly 59 minutes, you got to be locked in here to Westwood One Sports Night. We'll be joined by one of the absolute best talking all things National Football League, our colleague, my colleague here at Westwood One Sports, Ross Tucker, a former NFL offensive lineman for the Eagles, Commanders, Bears, Bills, just to name a few of those teams. He also is on CBS's coverage of the NFL games on Sundays with Ian Eagle. Ross Tucker going to join us coming up in about 59 minutes. Let's get to it, though, baby. Each and every Wednesday, we give it to you raw here on Westwood One Sports Night. Man, I keep it real. 8 more than 92, baby. Author of Authenticity, giving it to you like I only know how. Who's under pressure? Who's got to live up to expectation, who's got to get in their bag this week? I tell you, every week in the Westwood One Sports Night pressure cooker.
0: Step into the pressure cooker. Ooh-wee! Whose feet are to the fire as we get ready for the week? Watch out, that's hot.
1: Each and every week, I bring you 4 players, teams, coaches that are under the most pressure as we get geared up for the upcoming week in the National Football League. Starting off at number 4, it pains me, America. I promise it does. It pains me to put this brother on the list. But like I said, I got to keep it 8 more than 92. I got to call a spade a spade. Coming in number 4 in the Westwood One Sports Night pressure cooker, the apple of my eye when it comes to pro sports, Jaden Daniels, Jesus, as I've sometimes called him, the quarterback of the Washington Commanders. He is expected to return to the lineup for Washington on Sunday against the New York Giants. The Commanders right now at a ugly 1-3 through the first month of the season. And for that reason, the Commanders are in the Westwood One Sports Night pressure cooker, man. They have to get a win by hook or by crook through hell or high water. It is rare that we have a must-win game in week number 4 or 5, rather, of the NFL regular season. That's the reality facing the Washington Commanders, man. I say it all the time. When you're under 500 in the month of October, it begins to get late very, very early. That's the reality facing the Washington Commanders right now. Good thing for them, they do get Jaden Daniels back in the lineup this week. He spoke earlier today about the importance and significance of Sunday's contest against New York.
2: Every game's important, but seeing where this team is, another division game, how much do you measure we've got to get a win here versus take every week on its own?
3: This week is the game that we have, so obviously, you know, we want to get a win, and we got a tough divisional opponent coming in, and we know what's at stake, but you just got to go out there and take it day by day, play by play, try to execute to the best.
1: Believe the Washington Commanders, after their loss Sunday to Indianapolis, 6-16 in the last 22 games. That would date back to the 2024 NFC Championship game. The next month for the Commanders, pretty stiff. Home for the Giants this week. Then they got to go to San Francisco on Monday.

0: so. Continuing to work through the Westwood One Sports Night pressure cooker. Teams, players, coaches, under the most pressure as we get geared up for week number 5 of the National Football League season. Coming in at number 3, the BBA, or the passenger, as I like to call him, Jalen Hurts, quarterback of the Philadelphia Eagles. If you've been listening to us all week here on Westwood One Sports Night, the numbers for Jalen Hurts this past weekend will make a grown man cry. 95 yards passing through 4 quarters for Jalen Hurts last week at home against the Los Angeles Rams. Think about it, man. It's not getting any easier for Jalen Hurts in the Philadelphia Eagles. Lane Johnson yesterday announcing a surprise retirement. And we'll get to some of the jackass reactions to his retirement a little bit later on in the program. Stephen A. Smith, you're terrible, brother. But no, things are definitely changing in Philadelphia. Lane Johnson hanging it up, calling it a career. They traded Cam Jurgens today to the Baltimore Ravens. Saquon Barkley on the shelf. Tank Bigsby just got put on injured reserve. They signed running back Damian Pierce. We'll see how quickly he can get up to speed and whether or not he's able to have an impact on the game coming up on Sunday. Here was Eagles quarterback Jalen Hurts on how the team can be better versus the blitz.
1: I mean, my simplest way blocking, it takes a true alignment. Going back to your last question of different principles, different things. We've obviously seen ourselves address these things and do it at a high level. And so I just think it's a bit of a gelling thing in terms of learning new material, everybody on taking that, and that takes all 11.
0: Eagles fans, you're much better than me. What a condescending, tone-deaf, stupid remark to make by Jalen Hurts. They asked him, what's the biggest issue that the team is having versus the blitz? And instead of being the leader that he's supposed to be for that franchise, instead of taking the blame and the onus for why they've sucked against the blitz, he delegates the blame to the offensive line, saying, blocking, they're not blocking. How about your ass needs to get rid of the football on time? You know what I'm saying, Jalen Hurts? You're not a high school quarterback. This isn't college. This isn't OU. This isn't Bama. Dudes aren't going to be wide open. You're going to have to make some tight window throws, passenger. Jalen Hurts for damn sure under pressure, because if he keeps stinking up the joint, there are going to be some pretty stiff consequences for the Eagles, and you may see some pretty significant changes. Coming in at number 2, Westwood One Sports Night pressure cooker. Top 4 players, coaches, teams under the most pressure as we get geared up for week number 5 of the NFL season. Lamar Jackson, baby. Why is Lamar Jackson under pressure? Here's why he's under pressure. He's under pressure to make the proper decision is the best way that I can put it, right? The proper decision for Lamar is do not come back until you are at 110%. You shouldn't come back until you're at 110% because you don't want to run the risk of missing more games. Lamar, throughout his career, 3 significant injury absences. 2021, 4 games missed due to an ankle injury. 2022, 6 games missed, including the wild card, due to a PCL sprain. Last year, he missed 4 games, 3 due to a hamstring, 1 due to a back. He may miss this weekend's game coming up this weekend against the Atlanta Falcons. Jesse Minter, head coach of the Ravens, gave us an update today on Lamar's status for Sunday Night Football.
2: Yeah, it's Wednesday. You know, there's a lot of time between now and Sunday. I think to Lamar's credit, he's, you know, getting a lot of treatment and doing things. And there'll be a point later in the week where we'll figure out kind of where it's at. But to his credit, he's putting in work and work with the trainers and things like that. And when he's ready to play, he'll be ready to play.
0: All I ask, Lamar, is that you make the decision that's best for you and the organization. Don't rush it back, baby. You have nothing to prove to anybody. You're no good to the Ravens if you're not out there at 100% as far as I'm concerned. We saw what he looked like last year down the stretch, trying to play through the hamstring, trying to play through the back injury. 310-840-4910. I want to open up the phones for you to give your nominees for who should be in the Westwood One Sports Night pressure cooker. Give me the team, player, coach that you think is under the most pressure as we get geared up for week number 5 of the NFL.

0: NFL season. I'm going to take your calls on who you want to put in the pressure cooker. Plus, we just had the NLDS just go final, or the ALDS, rather, just go final between the Brewers and the Padres. We'll get you a score update on the NLDS coming up here momentarily. Number one, though, in the Westwood One Sports Night pressure cooker, the person, the coach, I'll give you a teaser here, that's under the most pressure as we get geared up for week number five of the NFL season, it's got to be none other than Davis Webb, the offensive coordinator, newly minted offensive coordinator for the Denver Broncos. The numbers on Denver's offense to start the year, not very good, America. 13 first-half points. That's the fewest in the National Football League. They've been outscored by 30 points throughout the first half of the regular season. Third worst in the National Football League. Only one touchdown drive in the first half. That was week one at Kansas City. So things have been UGLY. The Broncos don't got no alibi. Stuff is ugly when it comes to that group. I want you to line up on the phones, though, baby. 310-840-4910. Give me the top player, team, coach that you think is under the most pressure as we get geared up for week number five of the NFL season. Sean Payton, head coach of the Denver Broncos, made a pretty controversial decision this offseason to give up the play calling duties to Davis Webb. Here's Payton on whether or not he wants him back here through 4 weeks.
1: Sean, is that quarter of the season do you consider the play calling situation you got with Davis?
2: Yeah, like I said, that's too early to... It's a fair question. I appreciate it. And, man, it's tough, you know, to discuss any of that right now.
0: Yeah, look, there's a report that I got from a source. That source is X. And the source said, really, it's Brandon Stokely, Broncos legend. Brandon Stokely is reporting, and it's always crazy when, like, a former franchise legend turns into a journalist and a reporter, because you know he's getting it straight from the horse's mouth. Brandon Stokely reporting that a Broncos play calling change is already underway, that via Denver Sports 104.3. So, I don't know how long this is going to last, talking about Davis Webb calling the plays, but I do know this. Sean Payton, one, as media friendly as any coach in the NFL, super nice dude to the media most times. He's also got a massive ego. And at the end of the day, they want to win football games. And last year, you played in the conference championship game. You were four quarters away from punching your ticket to the Super Bowl. So to make these sweeping changes the way that Sean Payton did, relinquishing the play calling duties, I didn't understand it. Now, most Broncos fans will tell you, and I'm pretty sure this is the situation, Sean Payton was fearful of losing Davis Webb to another coaching opportunity around the league, so he decided to elevate his responsibility on the staff so he's able to keep him. But through 4 weeks, man, that decision, terrible for Sean Payton and the Denver Broncos. I fully expect Sean Payton to take these play calling duties back. If they struggle to score this weekend as they're on the road, taking on the 0-4, desperate, lifeless LA Chargers, if you struggle to score against them, then you probably should take the play calling duties back. 310-840-4910 is the number. Ready to enter the Westwood One Sports Night pressure cooker, baby. Who's under the most pressure as we get geared up for week number five of the National Football League season? Dave is in Michigan wanting to check in. You can say that Dan Campbell is under some pressure as we get geared up for week number five. What's going on, baby?
3: I'm good, man. It's Dan Campbell, but it's not just him.
0: Yeah.
3: It's Jalen Duren for the Pistons. It's Calvin Shepard for the Lions. It's Dylan Larkin for the Red Wings.
0: It's Chris Illich
3: for
0: Bryce Underwood. But let me help y'all. Bryce Underwood, Kyle Whittingham.
3: Bryce Underwood, yes, sir. I'm going in on all of them. They all can get the business, brother. they all can get the business. Let's keep it with 1,000, right?
0: I feel you, brother. And look,
3: they're done, bro. Like, come on, man.
0: Keeping it to the National Football League here real quick.
3: Okay.
0: Who do you blame more for what's happening right now in Detroit? Kelvin Shepard or Dan Campbell? I blame Dan Campbell because he's the delegator.
3: No. Brad Holmes.
0: Brad Holmes? Hold on, Slim. Yes. Y'all draft as well as any team in the NFL, man.
3: Bro,
0: since he's gotten there.
3: No. Here's the thing. We lost players, and you didn't replenish anything. You talking about we like the guys that we have in the room? Stop playing. You want some grocery baggers? Stop playing. No. We like the guys that we have in the room. No. That was the worst soundbite ever. Brad Holmes.
0: I feel that.
3: You didn't replenish nobody. You knew Terrion Arnold was going to jail. We knew what was happening. Come on, bro. Yeah. We knew what was up.
0: It feels like that Terrion Arnold situation obviously is colored how the offseason or the first month is gone for Detroit. I appreciate you as always, though, bro, man. I mean, that's – I feel for you, fans out there of the Detroit Lions. It's been hell of a start to the season for you guys. Josh is in Dallas wanting to check in. Josh, who you putting in that pressure cooker, man?
4: You know, Geno Smith and the offense of the Jets.
0: Okay.
4: I'm tired of hearing everyone say that the Jets offense looks day and night better. If you watch them play, Geno Smith has his first read and his first read. It ends there.
0: He does not
4: know how to read a defense.
0: I got a number for you real quick on this Jets offense. 7 delay a game penalties, the most in the NFL, the most delay a game penalties by an offense through the first 4 weeks since at least 2000. So they've been historically bad to start with the pre-snap penalties this year.
4: Oh, the Jets offense is a joke, and I'm tired of hearing people say that they're better than they are. Put in Cade Klubnik.
0: Look, the moment that they turn to Cade Klubnik, you know someone's going to trade some, I don't want to say significant draft capital, but something to go get Geno Smith. And it might be Kevin O'Connell in the Minnesota Vikings. I appreciate the call as always, man. 310-840-4910 is the number here on Westwood One Sports Night. Each and every Wednesday, we enter the Westwood One Sports Night pressure cooker. Give me the NFL player, coach, team that's under the most pressure as we get geared up for week number 5. Mike calling out from Florida. Mike, what's going on, man?
5: How you doing this season?
0: Doing good, man. Doing good. Appreciate you checking in.
5: I think the Buffalo Bills are under the most pressure this year.
0: Okay. Now, it would be for this weekend, not for the year, but for this weekend, you're saying.
5: But, I mean, they're claiming they got the best quarterback in the league, you know, and they haven't won nothing.
0: They just lost their first game this past weekend, though, so I wouldn't say they haven't won nothing.
5: No, we're talking about this year.
0: I was close. And I appreciate the call. I was close to putting the Bills on this pressure cooker for this reason. Buffalo this week, as I quickly scramble to pull up the schedule, they play the Rams on Monday Night Football. You want to talk about a must-win game for both of those teams. And it has to do with the division, more so with L.A. than Buffalo, but after watching Drake May and the Pats ball out of control last weekend, if you're a Bills fan, you got to think, hey, if we don't get our act together here, maybe, just maybe, we get dog walked in the AFC East. Oh, I feel like the one thing, too, and we kind of talked about this last night with Buffalo, I just need Josh Allen to protect the football. That's all.
6: We got a texter texting in. Talk and text line, says Mike McDaniel, Chargers OC.
0: Ooh, that's a good one. And look, when it comes to the Chargers, right, and I was reading a piece, an NFL Insider's piece earlier today, and a couple of insiders were alluding to the fact that, like, hey, if they lose again this week, something's got to happen. Is it Harbaugh? Is it the quarterback? Is it the GM? What wasn't brought up was Mike McDaniel, who is the one difference in terms of what's going on right now with the L.A. Chargers. Wasn't there last year. He was brought here, and that was the thought was he was going to be the dude that takes this group over the hump. It's been nothing close to that Matter of fact, the exact opposite here through the first month of the season. Yeah, I can agree with it. I'm picking up what you're putting down. 310-840-4910 is the number here on Westwood One Sports Night. Coming up on the other side, you can continue to line up with your calls as to who you want to put into the Westwood One Sports Night pressure cooker. But, man, there's one game that I'm really hot on this weekend in the landscape of college football. I'll tell you next as we go on campus with our guy Denton Day, giving you the latest as we get geared up for week number 6 of the college football season.
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0: This is Westwood One Sports Night. Here's Linnell Willingham.
1: Just vibe with me, twin, as I get you up to 3 a.m. Eastern time. Here on Westwood One Sports Night, man. Youngest in charge, Linnell Willingham, rocking out with you. Dibbling and dabbling as we continue to spin around the National Football League. Want to get you up to speed on the Major League Baseball postseason as well. We finally had this game go final. The Milwaukee Brewers taking a 3-1 win over the San Diego Padres. And as a result, Brewers fans, we now get to see what everyone was really waiting for, man. The Brewers getting a shot at Goliath, talking about Shohei Ohtani and the Los Angeles Dodgers coming up in the NLCS. I'm ready for it, man. As a Dodger fan, obviously want to see my boys continue to shoot for this three-peat. But, man, Milwaukee, it feels like, has been probably the best story in all of Major League Baseball throughout the 2026 season, man. Watching this group, I don't know if I'm maybe describing it accurately, but it feels like, you know, this group totally exceeding expectations. And the story of the Miz and what he's been able to do on the mound this year for this group, becoming a household name across the country, just special stuff for Milwaukee as their 3-1 winners over the Padres, their 106th win of the season. They now go take on the Los Angeles Dodgers coming up in the NLCS. 310-840-4910 is the number. It is a Wednesday night edition of Westwood One Sports Night. So we take you inside the Westwood One Sports Night pressure cooker. For those of you that are just now joining us, my four that are in the pressure cooker have the Commanders, who have to win this weekend or else their season may be all but over. Jalen Hurts and how he's able to deal with life without Lane Johnson, life without Cam Jurgens, and life without Saquon Barkley, potentially Devontae Smith as well for a second consecutive game. Number two, Lamar Jackson. And Lamar's under pressure because he's under pressure to make smart decisions and use discernment in terms of his return. I would not rush him back if I was Baltimore. And then the number one person under the most pressure as we get geared up for week number five, I would say Davis Webb, the offensive coordinator of the Denver Broncos. Khan is in Oregon wrapping up the calls here on the pressure cooker. Khan, what's going on, man?
2: Hey, big guy. How are you doing tonight?
1: Doing good, man. Doing good.
2: Okay, I want to talk about my team, the New Orleans Saints, or some people are calling us Saints again. So I think Kellen Moore just needs to show some fire that the fans need, the spark that needs to be there. Because the other night, oh, my God, that was embarrassing.
1: Well, what's been embarrassing is the Saints' inability to run the football through the first month of the season. Tyler Shuck's not going to survive being dropped back 50-plus times per game. He's going to get split in half. I actually think it happens this weekend. I think Brian Flores in the Minnesota Vikings commit manslaughter on Tyler Shuck on the football field this weekend. I think he gets totally split in half during their game coming up this weekend. Speaking of this weekend, man, pretty big weekend in the landscape of college football. Couple of big games on tap, including one that I've been talking trash about since last Saturday. We'll cover it all coming up here as we go on campus with a guy Denton Day.
3: 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Grab your notebooks. It's time to go on campus with Denton.
4: Hey, give me my theme music.
5: I'm curious what game you're talking about. Is it the obvious and with the SEC?
1: The super obvious. I was going to say before you started there, some people call it the best imaging in all of sports talk radio. 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Mm-hmm. 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Dog, I've got like 500 Facebook comments from Georgia fans just all pissy with me because of my bold proclamation that Bama was going to put belt to ass this weekend of the Georgia Bulldogs. I don't believe in Gunnar Stockton and that offense. They don't have a lot of explosive skill players. I think Bama's defense is pretty damn good. Biggest test of the year, obviously, for Keelan Russell. I think he's got the goods, though, man. I expect Alabama to play well. There's supposed to be some weather in this game. I don't know how that's going to impact things. And when they say weather, just keep the lightning away. That's the one thing that has kind of sucked throughout the first month plus of the college football season is the way that the lightning delays have kind of threw things off. But I love Bama, man, and I thought last weekend was a statement performance from Keelan. Everybody's talking about Kamario Taylor and what he is, and Keelan Russell said, oh, yeah, let me show you who's the best young quarterback within the landscape of the SEC, and I think he did that this past weekend.
5: Yes, there's a lot there. I mean, the matchup itself is the best that you're going to find, you know, potentially in the entire season. We got Ohio State and Texas early in the year, mm-hmm. but at least until you get to the college football playoff, I don't know that there will be a bigger matchup until the very last week of the season with Ohio State and Michigan, but Michigan's probably not going to be that good by the time you get there. So the matchup is fascinating for that purpose, right? It's two really, really great football teams. Now, you don't like Georgia. I like Georgia.
1: I hate Georgia.
5: We stand on very different very different platforms as it pertains to the Bulldogs. My issue that I'm going to run into, the weather that you mentioned could be disastrous. I mean, we're talking, it's a hurricane. That is.
1: Oh, serious? Okay, so we're not even talking about thunder or lightning. We're talking about just a torrential downpour.
5: Which I guess theoretically, like scientifically, you could get thunder and lightning, but very rarely does that happen. And that during hurricane season, it's more about the wind and the rain. Now, a lot of that is going to be in the morning, so game day might suck, but everything else in terms of the actual game itself.
1: It's a 7:30 kick, right, Denton?
5: It's 7:30. Yeah,
1: 7:30, okay.
5: It's the main event, as it should be. That this is not a noon game. You can't play this game at noon. You got to play at 7:30 under the lights.
1: As cool as last week was, by the way, getting the marquee game at noon, that was lit.
5: I love a noon kick. Mm. Like Ohio State to Michigan at noon, that you have to play that game at noon. But you can't play this game at noon. You just can't.
1: No.
5: It's like you can't play LSU, Alabama at noon either. That has to be under the lights. It's going to be interesting, though, as to how Keelan Russell responds to seeing Georgia. Mm-hmm. Mississippi State's a good football team. They're not Georgia.
1: Yeah.
5: I mean, Mississippi State had the worst pass defense in the SEC statistically. The only one that was even close to them was Florida, who got sliced and diced by Austin Simmons. So I'm interested to see what it's going to look like when you're going up against a defense that is not that. Because Georgia can get after you on defense. And I think they're going to do their best to spy Russell, so he's not going to be able to make plays with his legs. And they're going to say, hey, young man, you're going to beat us in the pocket. You're at home. So Alabama's at home. That's going to be a nice luxury to have. But it's going to be a little bit of a different beast. Gunnar Stockton is kind of what he is at this point. I don't think he's like the super crazy quarterback. But I do think that he is going to have at least one, maybe two, backbreaking runs. Sneaky athlete, that Gunnar Stockton.
1: That's why we bring you here for the astute analysis. I didn't know Gunnar Stockton was a sneaky athlete.
5: Sneaky athlete.
1: So I agree with most of what you're saying. Like I think what I learned the most about Keelan, the game that I learned the most about Keelan Denton was a couple of weekends ago, a little bit earlier on in the season, when they were on the road at Kentucky and they fell down in that football game. Mm-hmm. That is when my love affair with Keelan Russell started, because to be a young pup in that environment, that stadium was rocking. KU had all the momentum and confidence in the world. And, like, there was this switch that flipped with him, man. And I can – if you play Madden, or if you used to play NBA Street back in the day, and you would get your game breaker, it felt like Keelan Russell got his game breaker at a certain point against Kentucky, and he went off. You saw it last weekend as well against Mississippi State. Now, to your point, the defense awful. Like, no one's going to argue that.
5: Right.
1: There was, I think it was a back shoulder, like in the middle of the field almost, Denton, where he's pulling the receiver away from
5: Sunday
1: the defender.
5: Throws.
1: Dude, like,
5: yeah, I mean, he makes Sunday throws. And I think if you're looking at quarterbacks, pound for pound, Keelan Russell is probably the best in terms of pure talent that they have had in a really, really long time.
1: Since Bryce Young.
5: You're looking at it. Probably Tua is the other one. Because, like, in the beginning stage of Nick Saban's run at Alabama, they weren't super great at the quarterback spot.
1: Right.
5: They just had a bunch of insane running backs and a bunch of really good defenses. So you can have a quarterback that's a little bit more of a game manager, so to speak. And then he realized, I should get game breakers. He goes against Jalen Hurts, gets Tua, gets Mac Jones, although Mac Jones might have been more about having Devontae Smith and all those crazy weapons. You get Bryce Young, get Jalen Milroe, like you get all these dudes, right? I think top to bottom, Keelan Russell might be the total package that they've ever seen. He's just young. But the nice thing for Alabama, and this is where you can lean on them for the matchup, even though I'm picking Georgia, Kirby Smart's not very good against Alabama in the regular season. He's 2-7.
1: Sheesh.
5: That's pretty bad. And that goes for Saban and DeBoer. So he's 2-7 since taking the job at Georgia against Alabama in the regular season. He's beat him in a national championship game, so I guess that one counts a little bit more.
1: Yeah.
5: He's also lost to him in a national championship game. So he's had this weird struggle against Alabama. That's like why I'm cautious. Like, I'm still rocking with Georgia, but that's why I'm cautious, because I'm like, ugh. He just had, there's something about him in Alabama. Alabama's a kryptonite for a lot of people just because of the logo.
1: Look, puts fear in your heart, dog. And I can speak to it, man. When I was in high school, there was this school in Montgomery County, Quince Orchard, man. And they have produced some dog. Yeah, you know about QO. Man, they had their crowd in that environment. And we had a freshman on varsity. He was nice, right? Ended up going to play at WVU. He was pretty good. But, dog, he looked like he was about to cry in pregame warmups. I didn't play the game prior because I was hurt, and I came back, and I'm trying to get my guys hype. We're like 0-6 at this time, and we're at QO. We ended up losing 63-0 then. But in the pregame, one of our best players was a freshman, and dog, when they run out and they got a drone, they've got smoke. I mean, it's almost like a college environment.
5: Rich
1: dog.
5: People stuff.
1: I mean, it's, yes, Potomac, Maryland type of stuff that you see from QO in terms of what they're able to do. And it psyched our freshman out, bro, to where he's dropping, you know, we're going through the script because that's what you do in pregame, and they throw him the ball, he drops it. I'm like, bro, ain't nobody guard you. If you're scared already, you know what I normally say nowadays, circa 2026, if you're scared, I know a local First Baptist that'll welcome you with open arms. But, yeah, man, that's hopefully – I don't think Georgia will be psyched out by the logo. Because they know what it is. They're a big powerhouse.
5: But it is weird
1: itself.
5: That he is so bad against
1: Alabama.
5: Can I talk to you real quickly about the game that I think has real ramifications and that could completely turn a conference upside down?
1: What is that?
5: UCLA and Oregon. It's a 3:30 kick. UCLA is a big underdog. Like a pretty big. They're like 11.5-point underdogs, depending on what book you're looking at. But the reason I want to bring them up, if they win, the thought on UCLA football just as a whole.
1: Oh, they came. Hold on, not to cut you. I didn't know they came in ranked 21st this week either.
5: They're ranked 21st. They're unbeaten. Okay. So they're unbeaten. They're taking on Oregon at Oregon. Oregon is not unbeaten, but they are back high in the rankings, 13, I believe it is.
1: Yeah.
5: So it's 21 versus 13. UCLA is unbeaten. If they beat Oregon, their road to the end of the season when they play USC towards the end is very smooth in terms of getting there unbeaten and then potentially making it to the college football playoff, which there's not a soul on this planet that would have said, I think UCLA is going to the college football playoff. Not a soul. Yeah. If someone says they are, they're lying. But
1: I would have thought she was drunk.
5: Here's the crazy thing, Leno. If UCLA beats Oregon, they are not the only ones that will have ramifications, because there's a school across town that just played Oregon, and they're paying their coach a lot of money, and they didn't beat Oregon. And that was at their place. And that was against a backup quarterback who didn't know that he was going to see any time because one of your defensive players took out Dante Moore.
1: Yeah.
5: If UCLA beats Oregon, there's an immense amount of pressure on USC, because now you can look across town and say, well, they're relevant in Los Angeles. Why are we not?
1: And we got more resources, I would
5: assume. Directly to the coach, because you know what UCLA doesn't have? At least at the moment, the bundles of money that USC has been using to get some of these guys. I mean, they have good players. They have Nico Eye there. I know a lot of people are kind of iffy on Nico Eye, the former Tennessee quarterback.
1: Yeah.
5: But they got Nico Eye there. They got good players. But they also have a lot of guys that came from, like, James Madison. Because that's what happens when you get a guy from a group of five who goes taking a big job. He brings a lot of those guys with him.
1: So,
5: that's what Kurt Cignetti did.
1: I was about to – you took the words right out of my mouth. Do you see any parallel with – Coach Chesney in Sig, in terms of, like, looking at this as kind of like the 2024 version of Indiana.
5: I mean, they're really good. They're both really good coaches. You know what I mean? I mean, so it really does come down to that. They're just both really good coaches. Because what Cignetti did at Indiana in 2024 and then obviously took it to another level in 25, there's a lot of players on that team that played at James Madison.
1: Right.
5: And that's James Madison is a top group of five school, and they have been for a number of years, thanks largely to Cignetti and to Chesney. But that's still James Madison funneling players to a Big Ten school who then wins the national championship out of everybody. Like, that's a very crazy thing to happen. And UCLA has a bunch of those guys, too. It's not, I don't think it's as much as Cignetti has, but they still have a bunch of players that were not what you would consider Big Ten talent in 2025. I mean, hell, UCLA's roster in 2025 was not flooded with a bunch of Big Ten talent. But if they beat Oregon, they position themselves to be a top 10 in the Big Ten, a top team in the Big Ten, and then put a lot of pressure on USC. And then, oh, by the way, Oregon will at that point have two losses, despite being the number two ranked team in the preseason poll.
1: Denton, you know what continues to crush me, bro? Think about how bad UCLA was like 2 years ago when EB was there, and I forgot what the head coach's name was. They were horrible. Deshaun Foster. They were just horrible, arguably one of the worst teams in all of college football 2-3 seasons ago. If they win this weekend, shows you how quickly you can turn a program around. Mike Locksley, what are we doing, pal? What are we doing?
5: You got to be a high-level coach, and that is the difference maker. 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
0: Can Dallas make it two in a row? After their comeback win in Houston, they'll have to hold off a desperate Tampa team to do so. Cowboys. Bucks. 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

0: League here at Westwood One Sports. Going to join the program as we take a spin around the National Football League. Appreciate you all tapping into the program, being here with us tonight. My final show of the week before I'm back with you Saturday night for College Saturday. Now super duper geeked up for Georgia and Alabama coming up this weekend. Cannot wait for that. And thanks to that day, I now have another game that I'm super excited about. 3:30, UCLA, Oregon. What you gonna do, Dan Lanning? By the way, I fully expect Pat Mahomes' doppelganger to just cook. That kid can ball. He may be a weirdo for wanting to be Pat Mahomes, but, like, the kid can sling it. Talking about Dylan Raiola, he is set to get the start this weekend with Dante Moore still out. Real quick before I get to the NFL news, in college, I know they're like the culture is different when it comes to the injury report. Anybody hear anything this week on Dante Moore and like whether or not he was close to actually being able to play? That shot that he took was absolutely wicked.
1: So at least at the moment, you will see him again. Mm-hmm. But unless something drastic happens, I believe the plan is that Raiola is going to start for Oregon against UCLA.
0: So there we go. And to Denton's point, well, we will see him again. And I think that's the thing that matters the most. It was a super scary play that I still can't believe happened, and then what immediately followed it was even more egregious with the USC player just acting like a total jerk. Let's do this, though, man. The No Fun League allowing the players to have a little bit more fun all of a sudden. The NFL and the NFLPA put their brains together and clarified the celebration rules. Remember, we had seen several players fined for celebrations making drinking gestures, and the NFL was pretty steadfast in saying, hey, it's not something that we're going to be okay with. In London, Jonathan Taylor scored and did a drinking gesture but had his pinky up. Last I checked, he did not receive a fine for that. I wonder how much that Jonathan Taylor touchdown and then him adding the pinky, I wonder how much that clouded the conversation that was being had when it comes to whether or not that should be, you know, punished or not. The NFL needs to stop, though. Like, stop being lame, I guess is the best way that I could put it. Who gives a damn? You should be able to celebrate really in any manner that you want. Honestly, if you want to hump the damn turf, hump the turf. If you want to jump in the Salvation Army bucket, hop in the damn bucket. If you want to pretend like you're cracking open a 12-pack, do it. Every time you turn on a damn commercial, Bud Light, the official bill sponsor of the NFL. Yeah, they're complaining and moaning and groaning about people making drinking gestures. Roger Goodell, grow a pair. There was some other news out of the NFL that's a lot more heartwarming, is how I would put it. Heartwarming for you all, it just annoys me. Odell Beckham signing with the Minnesota Vikings. Woohoo! Will he have an impact? Probably not, but it's a cool story for all of you that want to live in the past. Odell Beckham had this to say about feeling wanted by the Minnesota Vikings.
2: Do you have other considerations? Other teams?
3: Yeah. I mean, there's always options, but it's like, again, go where you know, it seemed as if he wanted me to be here, and that was expressed to me, and, you know, that feels good. When you're playing a sport like this where you're laying your livelihood on the line, it always feels better when you're doing it for somebody who, you know, you feel like their heart is there for it as well. So that was really kind of it.
0: Can I be honest? Like, Odell, I see through it, bro, man. Talking about something, yeah, the offers are always going to be there. Where are those offers, Odell? I don't get why we still messing around with this concept of Odell Beckham in 2026. All the problems plaguing the Vikings offense, Kevin O'Connell thinks receivers the issue. Is Odell going to come in and play quarterback? No clue why the Minnesota Vikings are bringing him in. Him and Justin Jefferson, though, and Jordan Addison, watching that wide receiver group warm up, probably appointment watching. Ross Tucker joins us next here in the final hour of Power.
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0: 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Here's Linnell Willingham.
1: Westwood One Sports Night continues as we get you up to 3 a.m. Eastern Time. Youngest in charge, Linnell Willingham, at the controls with you here tonight as we continue our conversation surrounding the National Football League. We're joined right now by our friend and colleague here at Westwood One Sports, our pal Ross Tucker. Ross, what's going on, brother? Appreciate you making some time for us, man.
2: Linnell, doing great, man. Thanks for having me.
1: Always love catching up with you when we get the opportunity to do so. It feels like, man, we're a month into this thing already. Four Sundays have already gone past, Ross. I'll give you the opportunity to look and talk about the league from a 1,000-foot view here for a second. Your biggest surprise, I guess, through the first 4 weeks of the NFL season.
2: Well, I'm a positive guy, so I guess I will say I'm certainly surprised the Vikings are 4-0 with the way they've played on offense.
1: Yeah.
2: And I'm definitely very pleasantly surprised that the Browns and Raiders are both 3-1 and looking pretty legit. They both have incredible fan bases, and so I get super excited when, you know, teams that have been bad for a while and whose fan bases have not gotten a whole lot of return on investment, when they're able to have some success, give them some hope, some optimism, especially early in the season like this. And I do think with new and first-time head coaches, you know, it's important because it engenders a lot of belief and buy-in from the entire team when you get off to a start like this, when you have a new coaching staff. So I'm fired up for both those teams in particular. Then on the other side, you know, I'm surprised by the Chargers just because, you know, their first two home games were against the Cardinals and the Raiders. So certainly we're not expecting them to be 0-4 at this point. And then the Texans. I mean, I thought the Texans had a little legitimate chance to make the Super Bowl this year. That seems unlikely now, but it's still, in my mind, too early to totally throw in the towel on some of these teams. But certainly I'm surprised the Texans are 0-4, especially with three of them being home games and then the one game in Indy.
1: Can we double-click on the Browns for a second, Ross? Because I went on a training camp tour earlier this summer, and the location that I actually got to spend multiple days at was Cleveland. And, you know, their PR group, awesome, giving us plenty of access. But there was one thing that stood out, two things that stood out right away. Todd Monken, old-school coach, no-nonsense mentality, definitely got that vibe early on. And then Ross, I mean, every drill in the 3 days that I was there, you hear Jared Verse all practice long, hour and a half straight sometimes. Denzel Ward made some comments earlier today saying that he thinks, you know, Verse may not, he didn't say this exactly, but, you know, Verse, obviously not the pass rusher that Miles is, Ross, but the leadership that he's brought to that group, the confidence that he's instilled in that bunch. What do you make of Cleveland relative to this AFC North? Because I think things are about to get interesting with Lamar potentially about to miss multiple weeks. That schedule for Cleveland, Cottonelle South over the next 3 weeks, Ross. Do you think that they could potentially go on a little bit of a mini run here?
2: Well, so let's start with the two positives that you noticed at training camp, because I could not agree more. I'm a huge fan of Todd Monken.
1: Love him.
2: I felt like when the Browns hired him, I was like the only person that loved the move. And I think that's because of calling Ravens games the last couple of years for CBS and talking with him and talking with him on the field before games. He's just a straight shooter. I mean, he's just an absolute no-nonsense straight shooter, and I think that that resonates in the locker room. So I love that. And interestingly, I think Verse is old school too.
1: Right.
2: Verse, you know, Verse, nowadays, there's a lot of, like, buddy-buddy with guys, and, you know, they train together, or they went to college together, or they have '80s or '90s guy that just has anger in his heart.
1: I mean, just walks around frustrated, Ross. I'm telling you.
2: Yeah, he just seems mad. He just seems angry all the time, and he plays that way, and I'm here for it. You know, he just relentless physicality. I'm a big fan. I really am.
1: on the last day that I was there, it was the day that him and the first round pick Spencer Fano got into it. So I'd love to see the young pup, one, not backing down. He did the seatbelt celebration, Ross, after winning a one-on-one rep. That day, it told me a lot just about the vibes of that organization. I think Andrew Berry has knocked the draft out of the park the last couple of years. So excited to see what's brewing right now in Cleveland with the Browns. I do a Super Six Pack, Ross, every Tuesday where I list my top six teams in the NFL. Since week one, I've had Kansas City as the top team in football. I think the fact that this league, Ross, allowed this group to get Kenneth Walker, it's just kind of crazy.

0: able to kind of close out that game for Kansas City on Sunday on an afternoon where Pat's only completing 50% of his passes. What do you make of Kansas City, and do you think is it safe to say they're back, Ross?
1: Well, I think they're back. Yeah. And what's interesting is they're kind of back in a little bit of a different way. I don't think anyone ever thought that Andy Reid would run the ball this much.
0: For sure.
1: But I think people don't really have a great bead on what they're doing in the run game because it's not like Andy to do this. Yeah. You know, this is sort of out of character for him. And I think they're having some real success with it as a result. I also don't think anybody thought that Kenneth Walker would play well.
0: I mean, he's hoping
1: it's crazy. It's awesome. And this is a very scary thing for the rest of the NFL to think about, you know, going against the Chiefs with a legit running game.
0: Yeah. It's crazy to think about. I know they had the two receivers go down. Tyquan Thornton obviously felt awful for him, having arguably the best game of his career. And then Rashi Rice came up with the hammy. Do you think because of the success that they're having in the run game, Ross, they'll be able to get away with maybe losing some guys at the top of the depth chart at wideout?
1: Yeah, and it doesn't sound like Rashi Rice is out for all that long. Okay. And there's all kinds of chatter right now that they're going to sign Tyreek Hill, which would obviously be fascinating. I mean, between bringing back Bieniemy and Tyreek Hill, it would really be something. It's like really? It would really be like they are truly getting the band back together.
0: Right. Stella got a groove back is what I would call it. Ross Tucker joins us right now, our colleague here at Westwood One Sports, kind enough to join us here on Westwood One Sports Night as we take a trip around the National Football League, getting you geared up for week number 5. I got to go back to Monday Night Football here for a second. Ross, is it fair to put Bijan in the same conversation as a Myles Garrett, a JSN, a Chase in terms of being, you know, one of the best non-quarterbacks in the NFL? I think he's special. And not only do I think he's special, normally, Ross, the past couple of years, the NFC South winner is kind of like you win 7, 8, 9 games, you host a playoff game, and then you go home after the first weekend. I think with what Atlanta has on both sides of the line of scrimmage and then Penix continuing to get comfortable, maybe they can win a playoff game or two. How bullish are you on Atlanta and Bijan Robinson?
1: Well, very after the other night. And talking with some of the coaches on the field before the game, it was pretty clear they feel like they're a different team with Michael Penix Jr.
0: Yeah.
1: I mean, they really feel like he is he opened something up that they just didn't have the first couple games. You know, I mean, Cooper Rush just can't really throw it nearly as well as Penix Jr. can. And just having that threat, like the deep post to Jahan Dotson,
0: right,
1: puts the Falcons in a different category. You know, Drake London is, I think, kind of under the radar, a really good player. But Bijan Robinson, I mean, he is electric.
0: Yeah.
1: You know, it doesn't even look like he's running. It looks like he's gliding, floating, whatever word you want to use. It doesn't even look like at times his feet are touching the ground. It's really, really impressive and fun to watch.
0: I saw on X the other night, someone called him a souped-up Arian Foster, like a supercharged Arian Foster, comparing that smoothness and the effortless, you know, nature in which they run the football. It's fascinating. Ross, I'm a Commander fan through and through, DMV born and raised. So I'm going to ask you about the NFC East real quick, but I got to start with Philadelphia, Ross. I mean, it feels like it's same old when it comes to that passing game. What do you think is the biggest thing ailing this Philadelphia offense right now? I look back at last year and I feel like, well, the run game not being there is definitely something that hurts them. I look at Jalen Hurts, Ross, as a quarterback that you win with, not a quarterback that you win because of. After their loss on Sunday against the Rams, how are you looking at this group moving forward?
1: Well, interestingly and somewhat surprisingly, Hurts did a lot of positive things the first 2 weeks throwing the ball and was a big reason why they won those first two games, which is fascinating because it was kind of like not what anybody expected, right? I mean, I thought they'd be dominant defensively. I thought they'd run it pretty well, and I thought it would take a while for the passing game to get in sync.

0: It was really the opposite those first two games. Then since then, you know, the passing game has not been as good. And maybe part of it has been better opponents for sure. You know, the Rams certainly pressured the Eagles early and often, and the Eagles never really came up with an answer for it, which is not a good look, you know, when a team can just continue to pressure you and blitz you like that. I will say the injuries are really starting to mount up. I mean, it's the most injured the team has been since like 2018, I would say. I mean, it's been a while since they were this banged up, this beat up. And I think that that is showing up. But, you know, the reality is, especially in Philadelphia, nobody cares. Like, nobody, there is no excuse.
1: Right.
0: Nobody cares. They just want to see the results.
1: Yeah, that's the reality of it, man. City of brotherly love, very cutthroat when it comes to their sports teams. Ross Tucker joins us right now here on Westwood One Sports Night, kind enough to give us some of his time as we take a look ahead to week number 5 of the National Football League season. What do you make of the NFC East race right now, Ross? I think Philly was everyone's favorite going into the year. I had picked Washington to win the division because I'm a homer, obviously. And I thought they were going to make some significant strides defensively. Obviously, the quarterback being in and out of the lineup is hurt that. The defense has been up and down as well. What do you make of the division as a whole? And then do you see the Giants staying atop of this thing for much longer?
0: It's a very interesting division. I do not think it'll be the Commanders, so I'll start with that. I think the Cowboys are intriguing, but
1: can they stop anybody, Ross? That's my thing, man.
0: Well, that's the issue. They've got the issues on the defense that we'll see. You know, I do think in general for any of these teams with new coordinators, it takes time. Like it doesn't just happen overnight with a new scheme and the attention to detail. But certainly the Cowboys at least have an offense you can count on every week.
1: Right.
0: The Giants, I think they've had too many injuries. I mean, I think they've benefited from their schedule to this point.
1: Right.
0: I would be surprised if they're in it until the end. Feels to me like, you know, the Eagles and Cowboys both probably end up with 9 or 10 wins at the end of this thing. And one of them wins a division, is in the playoffs, and the other one's probably sitting at home.
1: Yeah. How encouraging was it to see Drake May bounce back this past weekend, Ross?
0: Huge. Huge. He had really struggled those first three games. And I got a chance to call the game for CBS on Sunday.
1: Okay.
0: And he looked like last year's Drake May. Now, he still had a costly fumble and an interception that, you know, wasn't totally his fault. That's for sure. But, you know, it was really just nice. And that's the thing, you know, to the point about September, Josh McDaniels had even said to me last week, you know, with these guys not playing at all in the preseason,
1: right,
0: you really kind of use September to figure out what you have. And then October, it's kind of go time.
1: Right.
0: And I think that's more or less where they're at now at this point.
1: Can you keep your head above water? I've been talking about it all summer, Ross. I think, you know, from somebody that's played, you know, little league football, high school football, played a little bit of college football, the NFL is the only level where you don't get ready to play football by playing football. And I think it definitely has impacted the product here in the first month. And it should, to your point, kind of change how organizations look at this first 4 weeks. Really, I say until Halloween, man, it's just about staying within a game or two of 500 and being in your division race. I'll let you go on this, my friend, get you to give a prediction here on the way out. Is there a team that you've seen here in the first month that maybe is not getting a whole lot of hype that you think is going to be one of the final teams standing when it gets cold outside?
0: Yep, that's easy. The Jacksonville Jaguars.
1: I was just seeing you talking about the Jags on X.
0: Yeah, I've been on this train for a long time. The Jaguars are really, really good. Awesome coaching staff. Terrific roster. I think they've won now 11 of their last 12 regular season games. And in those games, by the way, they've won by an average of 20 points. Like five of them, Trevor Lawrence hasn't even played in the last 5 minutes of the game. That doesn't happen in the NFL. I'm extremely impressed by them.
1: Real quick, is there a secret sauce that you've seen with them, or are they just lining up and knocking people around right now?
0: It's everything. It's they've hit on some picks like Brenton Strange and Parker Washington. the rookies this year, Pregnon and Borkircher, and Liam Cohen has Trevor Lawrence playing like the guy everybody thought he would be when he was number one recruit, number one pick, all those things.
1: Special, special stuff. Ross, appreciate you catching up with us, man. I hope we get to do it again soon, buddy.
0: My pleasure. Thanks so much for having me.
2: Ross Tucker, one of the absolute best, talking all things National Football League. You can check him out each and every Sunday on the NFL on CBS with Ian Eagle. Man, in the convo with Ross, the one thing that I guess I was reminded of, because it feels like this has been a baseball exclusive program here tonight. We're already four Sundays down into the NFL season, man. And you know how I get down, right? I feel like I'm the smartest person in the room most of the time, except for when that one caller calls. But to hear Ross corroborate some of the things that I've said and seen here throughout the first month makes you feel like, okay, I'm not looking at this thing through the wrong lens. But I've heard Ross corroborate this every time you cut on a sports television show. You hear this, and if they're doing it right, every time you cut on sports radio, you're hearing this about the National Football League. Everyone has a universal understanding that in 2026, with how teams treat preseason and how teams treat training camp, the goal of the first 5 to 7 weeks of the season, I think, has changed. You want to figure out who you are by the second, third week of October, right? And while you're doing that, you hope, like I've said really since the start of the year, guys, while you're doing that, you hope that you can stay a game or two within 500, a game or two within your respective division race. And to quote Sergeant Slogan, Dan Quinn, this time of year is about us. That's what Dan Quinn said earlier today at the Commander's Presser. This time of year is about the individual teams, man. You're not getting style points. You're trying to do whatever you can to come up with a victory, and you make the corrections and the adjustments coming up during the week, man. So pretty fascinating stuff when it comes to, you know, the first 4 weeks of the NFL season. I dubbed last weekend Separation Sunday, but I quickly walked it back. I won't say it about this week, but here is how I will describe week number 5 of the NFL season coming up here. I expect, really as we've done every week, I expect us to get a lot more answers coming up this Sunday about what it is and what it ain't when it comes to the top teams in the landscape of the National Football League. The NFL is king. We're obviously keeping you abreast of what's going on with college football. We had the NHL season crack off last week. But the Major League Baseball postseason, man, it's one of the most special postseasons in all of pro sports. Controversial finishes tonight. We'll get you up to speed with everything that happened in the landscape of the Major League Baseball playoffs next here on Westwood One Sports Night.
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0: 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Here's Linnell Willingham.
1: Yes, indeed. You heard the big voice guy. About a half hour left to go. Here on Westwood One Sports Night, final show of the week for me before I check you out on Saturday, getting you geared up for massive game coming up in college football. Georgia, Alabama, 7:30 kick. Make sure you keep it locked with me on College Saturday Now as I keep you up to speed with everything that goes on between Georgia and Alabama. Obviously, as our guy Denton Day told us, massive game within the landscape of the Big Ten as well. 21st-ranked UCLA on the road taking on Dylan Raiola and 21st-ranked Oregon. Super-duper excited for just the ramifications that that could have, not just on the Big Ten, but on the college football playoff as well, man. So super-duper geeked up for what's going to be a fun, fun weekend in the landscape of college football. I want to spin around the NFL real quick before we get you out of here as well, but I want to start in the landscape of the Major League Baseball postseason, man. Wow. It's been exciting is how I would describe it. I'm not, y'all know this if you listen to this show routinely, I'm not some baseball mark, but there is one thing that you cannot deny about the Major League Baseball postseason. The energy, the vibes surrounding each contest, sky high, man. And I was talking about it to open up the show, just hearing the commentators get a little bit more juiced up, a little bit more geeked up, to tell the story of what's happening, watching the emotions of these players as they secure each out, the fans in attendance, who we'll get to here in a second. The Major League Baseball postseason at this point, man, been an absolute treat. My Dodgers, now just 8 wins away from securing the three-peat, as they were winners tonight as they advance to the NLCS. Super duper excited for that group. One thing you could say about this Dodgers group under manager Dave Roberts, specifically this postseason, the Dodgers aren't going to beat themselves. No errors in this NLDS, as they're locked the hell in right now as a unit. And look, they're 8 wins away from entering a very unique class, right? Not just in terms of, you know, the best baseball dynasties, but the best dynasties ever in the landscape of pro sports, man. And when we talk about dynasties, right, no matter whether it's the NBA, the NFL, Major League Baseball, when we talk about dynasties, the one thing that I think every successful dynasty has to go through, right, is that retooling phase, that retooling period. And for the LA Dodgers, we're seeing it right now. The current iteration of the LA Dodgers, to me, just as scary as the teams from the past 2 years, they just have a different style in which they're going about winning, man. You look at those first 2 titles, those were offensively driven teams. Some of the best lineups in all of Major League Baseball. And when it comes to this year's group, from the starters to the bullpen, the pitching, if you've watched this group this year, the pitching is the driving force behind why they're in this position. And the scary part about all of this, in terms of if you're another team out there that's still alive in the landscape of Major League Baseball, the other 3 teams, what's scary for you is that the boogeyman of Los Angeles, he didn't even come out to play yet. Shohei Ohtani has been a total non-factor. One in this series and then down the stretch of the regular season dealing with the injuries. So at some point, sooner rather than later, I assume as more time passes, I guess that's the way modern medicine works, as more time passes, you get a little bit more healthy. As we get deeper into this postseason, and maybe he doesn't really come out and make a significant impact and really put his stamp on things. Maybe it doesn't happen until the World Series. But at some point, we're going to see, for my money, the best player in the history of Major League Baseball, we're going to see him come out to play, so to speak. He is the boogeyman right now of this MLB postseason because the Dodgers, right? Great team. Everyone's annoyed saying they bought the roster. It is what it is. Yankees fans, I don't want to hear from you. The Yankees are nothing but a bad version of the Dodgers. And we're going to get to them coming up here in a second. But the thing that I think is scary here is, you know, at some point, Shohei's bat's going to come alive. What I love, and what's cool if you're Dave Roberts, right? You don't got to think about going to him as a pitcher. You don't need him. You don't need him. You need his offense right now, though, I think, as they have a pretty tough series coming up with Milwaukee in the NLCS. But, man, the story of tonight, as fun as it was to watch the Dodgers advance and the chemistry of that unit, super-duper cool, their vibes in that post-game locker room as they're doing the champagne showers and taking shots, it was, man, it was fun to watch. It honestly was. And as we roll throughout the rest of the postseason, as I mentioned, they're 8 wins away from securing the three-peat. As we continue to roll throughout this postseason, I think we're going to see Shohei Ohtani provide that signature moment that he is yet to provide us yet here in this 2026 MLB postseason. But in terms of the biggest story tonight in the landscape of Major League Baseball, it's what happened between the Yankees and the Tampa Bay Rays, man. I couldn't believe it as I was watching things play out here in real time. Super controversial ending. If you're a Yankees fan and you're hot under the collar right now, you're emotional, you're heartbroken, I understand all of your emotions. I could care less. Couldn't happen to a worse fan base talking about the controversial ending of Rays and Red Sox, where Tampa going to advance to the ALCS. So Anthony Volpe had a 2-run homer that was overturned due to spectator interference. Now, as a result of that, Volpe placed on second base, and they ultimately scored a run. But when you come up Kevin Hart short and lose 4-3, you can't help but think that, damn, that 2-run blast that was taken away, we could have used it. Now, I didn't guarantee a win for the Yankees, but it would have guaranteed them tying the baseball game up. Here was the call, and then the umpire making his ruling after things went down.
2: To challenge, it's the first year of the postseason with the ABS challenge system. High fly ball, left field, over is Mace. It's carrying back to the wall. It is up. It is out. It's a home run. Anthony Volpe has tied it. A rainmaker to left field.
3: After review, we have spectator interference. In addition, the left fielder would not have made the catch. Therefore, we have one run scoring, and the batter runner is placed at second base.
1: The gut-wrenching part for fans of the Bronx Bombers. It was one of your own, Yanks fans. It was one of your own that took away Anthony Volpe's 2-run shot, man. And I'm going to retweet the video out at NELL_BTP. You can keep the conversation rolling with me on every social media platform at that exact handle, NELL_BTP. He got escorted out of the arena. Brother looks like he's fresh out to Jersey Shore. It definitely seems like he's hammered as he's kind of stumbling as he's walking. Good catch to make if you were a little tipsy. But Yankees fans, like, that is an absolute gut punch. But as far as I'm concerned, that play, that moment, really not the biggest difference maker and the biggest deciding factor of the Yankees being sent home here. I think Yankees fans, as the next couple of days roll past and you begin to pick up the pieces and get your emotions in check, feels like a lot of anger and vitriol are going to be pointed in the direction of the Yankees manager, Aaron Boone, who's got 1 year left on his deal. And if we're being frank, once again came up short when it comes to the postseason. There are massive expectations for this organization, right? more than any other organization, maybe in pro sports. And right now, if we're being objective about it, the New York Yankees are in their worst stretch of baseball, maybe in the history of the franchise, when you think about their lack of postseason success. The Yankees have played in just two World Series over the past 23 years. It's the fewest appearances in any 23-year stretch in team history. So when I say that they're going through the worst stretch, the worst postseason stretch maybe in franchise history, I'm not capping when I say it. As far as the skipper, Aaron Boone, is concerned, after tonight's loss, he moves to 27-30 as the Yankees manager in the postseason. He's the only Yankees manager ever with a losing record in the Major League Baseball postseason. Can't make this stuff up, Yankees fans. Do you want him to return? That's the big question here. He answered questions about his future as he has just 1 year left on his contract. Here's Aaron Boone talking about his future in New York.
4: To follow a little bit more, great regular season again, but you mentioned you didn't meet the standard. Obviously, the standards are very high here, and you've got a job that's judged every day, which is unlike mm-hmm. almost any other job. You do have a year to go on your contract. You expect to be back, and I assume you want to be back. You have the contract, but you expect to be back.
5: Yeah, of course. Again, that's for another day. Right now is about, you know, trying to reflect on this, trying to connect with guys right now as much as I can. Appreciative of a lot of things, but those conversations and things are for another day.
1: If I'm being honest, like when I heard this audio for the first time, I rolled my eyes and got annoyed. You just got bounced and sent home, and you're at the podium. You just left an emotional clubhouse, as you mentioned. All that's fine. Can you show a little bit of confidence and swagger and bravado still in defeat, Aaron Boone? I don't want you to come up and start talking like this because you're sad. It reminds me of me when I was a little kid. And when I say a little kid, I'm talking about middle school, early high school. Whenever I get in trouble by my aunt and uncle, and then they ask me a question, I'd all of a sudden start talking like this because I was sad and I was nervous. I mean, Aaron Boone, Yankees fans, if you want to be upset with him, I hear you. There was a controversial decision that he made tonight, having Trent Grisham bat leadoff instead of Ben Rice tonight. And when you look at the performance of Trent Grisham tonight, struck out three times, 0-for-5 from the plate, shouldn't be a surprise to many people when you consider, one, hadn't played consistently really since the beginning of September. And then in this postseason to this point, he hasn't been very good. Aaron Boone had to answer for that controversial lineup change, that controversial lineup decision. Here's what Boone had to say about Trent Grisham batting leadoff instead of Ben Rice.
5: Look, obviously we really struggled to score runs in the first two games. And I was pretty convicted on trying to find a way to be able to get Benny and maybe a chance to come up with runners on or be in a position to do that more often tonight. He was able to hit with a runner in scoring position and drove in our first run of the game, obviously. So obviously you hate when Benny's, doesn't get to hit there in the end, but it's a decision I made to try and create a little bit of traffic, and obviously it didn't work.
1: If I'm being real, you don't get to call me Benny after you decide not to let me bat leadoff. I don't want to hear you calling me by no cute puppy names. Call me Benjamin Rice. Damn it. I couldn't believe it, man. Yankees fans, I know, couldn't believe it. The decision that Boone made ultimately not going with Ben Rice. I think the biggest culprit in what happened tonight, and I had a couple of callers earlier try to set me straight and say, oh, you're tripping. Two bad pitches. Max Fried, 5 2/3, gave up 7 hits, 4 earned runs, including 2 homers. Now, he struck out 7 batters, which is great. But, man, you can say, oh, it's just 2 pitches all you want. Man, when it's do or die, when it's shake a leg or lose one, you can't afford to have those two bad pitches. It just is what it is. The future of the New York Yankees, very much in question in terms of whether or not Aaron Boone is going to return. We'll have to wait and see over the next couple of days what ends up happening, but not good vibes right now in New York when it comes to the Yankees. The Guardians, 9-3 winners earlier today over the Chicago White Sox. They cut in to Chicago's series lead, now up 2-1. And then a little under an hour ago, about an hour and a half ago maybe, we had Brewers and Padres go final. As you saw, Milwaukee punch their ticket to the NLCS. They've got a date with the Los Angeles Dodgers. That should be a pretty intriguing series. Milwaukee, obviously one of the feel-good stories of 2026. Their Cy Young pitcher and the Miz, Jacob Mizorowski, just absolutely lighting teams up all year long. Their win tonight, believe it was their 107th of the season, and now they get geared up for Shohei and the Dodgers. That series should be absolute bedlam. Geeked up for it, man. Really am. A couple of NFL items I wanted to get to on the way out before we put the show to bed. If you're just joining us, I don't even think we got to this earlier because we're so engulfed with the Major League Baseball talk. There was a major decision made today in the landscape of the AFC South. Obviously, the Houston Texans season on life support right now after a 0-4 start. The biggest surprise to what we've seen with Houston is the drop-off in play from their defense. Their head coach, D'Amico Ryans, gave some insight as to how they plan on getting better on the defensive side of the football. It has been a real struggle here throughout the first month of the season when it comes to the Houston Texans. And the number one thing that I have noticed with that Houston Texans defense and what's been the biggest change, they're giving, especially in this last game on Sunday against Dallas, you're going up against CeeDee Lamb and George Pickens. You can't continuously give free access to receivers of that magnitude. You can't give free releases to CeeDee Lamb and George Pickens. You can't allow those dudes to get freely off of the line of scrimmage without being rerouted. It's why CeeDee Lamb went for 17 catches this weekend, going up top on Derek Stingley on different occasions, going up top on Kamari Lassiter on several different occasions. It just wasn't a good look, man. Now, last night I buried the Houston Texans. Sunday night I buried the Houston Texans. Last night we had Pastor Willingham resuscitate the Houston Texans. This is a last-ditch effort for Houston coming up this week. There's one thing that they could do to get things to potentially turn around. D'Amico Ryans giving us some insight into what that one thing is earlier today.
6: It all starts with me. Like, if there's a lack in communication, I look at myself first. So it starts with me and making sure I'm a better communicator. So just to help spark things more, I'm gonna take over the play calling for the defense, and I'm gonna make sure that communication is right. If our guys are saying communication is not right, then that ultimately it falls on me. So it's on me to get it fixed. So it's just no slight against Coach Burke. He's done an outstanding job. Just want to make sure I can streamline communication in the best way possible so that isn't the theme when I stand up here the next time I see you guys and talking about communication.
1: So D'Amico Ryan's going to take over the play calling duties in Houston for the Texans. They play Tennessee this weekend. If they lose to the Titans, somebody should get fired. But I believe this is a last-ditch effort to turn things around defensively, and quite frankly, like, I appreciate the effort from D'Amico. He mentioned communication issues. There aren't any communication issues. I just think they're being passive in how they're playing defensively. They need to play more bump and run covers. They need to let Stingley and Lassiter be a little bit more handsy at the line of scrimmage. And look, I know some of y'all are probably saying, damn, bro, I probably got to get on the Prozac. You got a personality disorder when it comes to what you believe in when it comes to the Texans. Look, Houston, to me, is like that X you can't quit. I'm giving them one more chance. they lose this weekend, they're officially done to me. But until then, Texans still with a pulse. We wrap the show up the same way each and every night. I got Denton Day tucks us in and puts us to bed. What you got for us tonight?
7: Let's do that hockey.
1: Let's do the hockey. Let's do the hockey.
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0: on Sports Night. Here's Linnell Willingham.
1: Yes, indeedy. One final segment as we wrap the show up the same way each and every night. I got Denton Day gives us something to help us get to bed. What do you got for us tonight?
2: Yeah, we didn't get a chance to talk about this earlier in the week because we were pretty loaded on football stuff, but let's do a little bit of hockey. Send the crowd home happy. This is going to be Alex Ovechkin's final year. He announced this earlier this week on statements. Hey, this is it. Which, in fairness, dude's been playing for a million bajillion years. I mean, it's been almost 22, 23 years at this point. But it does hit me right in the feels. I grew up on Alex Ovechkin. You know, that's my guy. Personal choices are a little out there, but he's my guy. So it hit me a little bit. I got to go to more Capitals games this year.
1: No, for sure. We definitely got to make a few trips to Cap One. I've never been to a Caps game. I will say this, and I'm sure, you know, some folks out there can agree that are in the DMV listening. Like, Alex Ovechkin, we talk about Tiger Woods' impact on golf in terms of, like, expanding and diversifying the audience. You know how many black people watch hockey because of Alex Ovechkin? How many people were tuned into Caps games? They probably would have never in their life gave a rat's ass about the Caps. But then Alex Ovechkin comes to Chocolate City, and the rest was history, man. So shout out to Ovi.
2: I just, I don't know how I'm going to deal with it now. Because now I got to learn a bunch of these new players. Like, here's the thing. I like hockey. Like, I grew up playing hockey. But sometimes it's difficult with the bandwidth of what we're doing. Now people are going to get mad. Oh, you don't want to talk about hockey. But now I got to learn all the new players. I like Tom Wilson. Tom Wilson's my guy. Love Tom Wilson. But Alex Ovechkin has been such a stalwart in my life for the past, 22 years.
1: And it's crazy because they might, win the Stanley Cup. Like, they have a really good team. They were super active this offseason via trades and free agency. They knocked off the defending champs, beat the hell out of the defending champs in Carolina the other night. In Washington, but the defending champs were Carolina. So, rare that you get to go out with a bang. Maybe Ovi gets to go out with a bang.
2: I'm only sad because he's not going to hit 1,000 regular season goals.
1: Unless he goes berserk.
2: He'd have to go really berserk. 71 goals berserk.
1: And any chance that he's pump faking and he doesn't call it quits?
2: No.
1: Yeah. I felt like last year was going to be the year, honestly.
2: Yeah, I thought last year was too, but they got good.
1: Right.
2: They got good. They said, hey, here's some money. So no, I don't think he'll pull a Yamir Yag. I mean, maybe he'll go play in Russia. And just, dominate one of those leagues, when Messi comes to the MLS. Yeah. You just dominate that league for a little bit, but I don't think he'll play NHL hockey anymore.
1: Sad. Sad, sad. It's the final season we get to see our guy Alex Ovechkin. And because I won't remember to do so at any other point throughout the year, thank you, Alex Ovechkin. And thank you, America, tapping into us tonight. Another installment of Westwood One Sports Night in the books. I'm back with you Saturday, 7 p.m. to 11 p.m. Eastern Time for College Saturday Now. Thank you to our guy Oliver Popular. Thank you to Denton Day, Pete Souza, Drake Toll. What's up?
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0: 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Here's Linnell Willingham.
1: What up, baby? Officially a Thursday on the East Coast as we enter the midnight hour here on Westwood One Sports Night. Youngest in charge, Linnell Willingham, kicking it with you as we get you up to 3 a.m. Eastern time. It is a Wednesday night edition of Westwood One Sports Night, so we will enter the Westwood One Sports Night pressure cooker as we talk a little National Football League a little bit later on in the show. But, man, how do you not talk about what's going on right now in the Major League Baseball postseason? Two teams now 8 wins away from winning the World Series as the Tampa Bay Rays advance to the ALCS in pretty controversial fashion. In my hour, Oliver Popular, Los Doyers, 4-1 winners over the Atlanta Braves, and they're now going to punch their ticket to the NLCS. As far as what happened between the Rays and the Yankees, man, an hour after the game is wrapped, I'm still trying to wrap my brain around what the heck we just watched, man. Just an absolutely heartbreaking loss, if I'm being honest. Like, now that I look at it from a 1,000-foot view, I'm just kidding. Yankees fans, I don't feel bad for you at all. I consider myself to be a good actor, right? I think I do a good job of it. I try not to act, though, man. I keep it 8 more than 92, man. Author of authenticity. Let me be authentic here for a second. I really care less that Yankees fans are probably upset right now. I think it couldn't have happened to a worse fan base. You know, sometimes like you can, sometimes when I'm getting up in the morning, I may hit my big toe on the corner of the bed and I say, damn, I wouldn't wish this, you know, upon my worst enemy. I would wish this feeling that Yankees have on my worst enemy. I hope that you're miserable. I hope that it's a gut punch. And here's the thing that's really going to sting. We're not playing next year on time. So Yankees fans are going to have to stew over this all throughout the offseason. Well, one, all throughout the rest of this Major League Baseball postseason. And then all throughout the offseason. And then all throughout those contentious labor negotiations that are on tap. So this is an absolute gut punch for Yankees fans. I feel for you because I've been hitting the gut before, but I don't feel bad for you because, quite frankly, you did it to your damn selves. 310-840-4910. I got Greg in Michigan wanting to chime in. Mr. Positive, what's going on, buddy?
2: Boom, shakalaka, LW. I got to tell you, you are spot on about the Yankees. Who cares what the second or third biggest team paying the most? I got to tell you, who cares? But the teams to beat, I got to tell you, it's got to be the Dodgers or the Brewers. I don't think anybody in the American League has a chance. Tampa Bay, good team, but the depth of the pitching for L.A., and the Brewers, just that manager of the Brewers is just fantastic, and you want him to win. But, yeah, this is exciting. You are spot on about that, and I was a little bit surprised that you're not feeling sorry for the New York Yankee fans.
1: Feel sorry for them musty-ass Yankee fans? Of course not.
2: I hear you. Hey, LW, thanks for taking my call. Everybody, go for your dreams.
1: Go for your dreams, except if you're a Yankees fan. Continue to live in this nightmare. 310-840-4910 is the number. Here on Westwood One Sports Tonight, if you're just now joining us, the Yankees losing in heartbreaking fashion as Tampa completes the divisional round sweep. They will advance to the ALCS after their 4-3 victory. A lot to chew on, a lot of people to blame when it comes to what happened tonight to the New York Yankees. You can blame really the bats as a whole. 7 hits on the night. Wasn't horrible, but definitely did not come up with hits when they needed to the most. And then the guy that I feel like is really getting through this whole ordeal unscathed, the guy that I feel like isn't really, you know, feeling any of the heat per se, is Max Fried, man. Dog, Max Fried was awful in this one. Awful. America. So I'm wondering why Yankees fans don't have the same smoke for him that you do for Aaron Boone for his decision, you know, to lead off with Trent Grisham or or the smoke that you should have for that stupid-ass Yankees fan that decided to cost you all the game. I'm having fun doing this. 310-840-4910 is the number. The thing about Max Fried, and this is tough because he's been here before, man. He's big time. He always gives his best stuff in the postseason. You can make the argument that, like, Max this year during the regular season, pretty darn good for the most part, but you expect him to give you his best stuff. You brought him here for him to rock out for you in the postseason, and great start last week against Boston, not good enough tonight. One other decision that Yankees fans are questioning right now is a decision to lead off with Trent Grisham, who really hasn't been a good bat for the Yanks all year long. You think about, you know, how long he's been on the shelf, and Aaron Boone's decision to go with him as the leadoff bat.

0: in a do or die win or go home situation. Head scratching for sure. The Yankees skipper speaking post game about the loss and the criticism about his team and their readiness to play.
1: You were suitably critical of the team's performance in game two, fairly so. What do you think of the criticism that they weren't ready, that there was a readiness issue?
2: We're ready. I mean, I actually said to someone after our pregame work, I was like, man, we look crisp tonight, and obviously went out and had a rough first inning. But I this group's ready to go.
0: It's tough. Yankee fans, I know the vitriol that you have for Aaron Boone, I mean, it spans back to last year, prior to that as well. I think this time around, right, yes, the decision to lead off with Trent Grisham is a questionable one, right? I don't think anybody across the country is going to be in lockstep with the move. But the other thing that I would say, right, the other thing that I would say about this group and then Boone in particular, you want to talk about being ready to go. Think about how difficult it is to instill confidence in your team, your offense in particular, right? When you're without the best bat in all of Major League Baseball. So for the Yankees fans that want to get on Aaron Boone for a lack of tactical decisions being made, think about the positive things that he's done for you and the ability that this group had to rally. Now, obviously, everybody expected you to get past Boston. This was the series that, you know, we thought you'd get pushed to the limit a little bit, and they ultimately come up Kevin Hart short, as I like to say. Aaron Boone going to be at the center of conversations moving forward. When you fall short of expectations as the skipper in New York, questions about your future obviously are going to come up. Aaron Boone answered those questions and faced the music postgame.
1: Great regular season again, but you mentioned you didn't meet the standard. Obviously, the standards are very high here, and you've got a job that's judged every day, which is unlike almost any other job. You do have a year to go on your contract. You expect to be back, and I assume you want to be back. You have the contract, but you expect to be back.
2: Yeah, of course. Again, that's for another day. Right now is about, you know, you know, trying to reflect on this, trying to connect with guys right now as much as I can, you know, appreciative of a lot of things, but, you know, those conversations and things are for another day.
0: It's tough because part of me, and I'm going to do it, we're taking the kitty gloves off tonight here on Westwood One Sports Night. Aaron Boone, you better say it with your damn chest, brother. Don't get up there and speak up and talk like this because you're upset that you lost. You sound like me circa 2009 after a Jason Campbell pick six. Say it with your damn chest, Aaron Boone. You lost. You came up short. It's okay. You know what I'm saying? Don't. See, if I was a player, or take it even further, I'm a part of this front office of the New York Yankees. I'm listening to this presser tonight, and I'm saying, listen to him. Listen to his ass. Does he even sound confident? Does he sound like a dude that's able to handle the pressure of being the skipper in New York? No, he doesn't, man. He doesn't. And I think you can say I'm being overly critical. Hit me up, 310-840-4910. I think that presser, his tone, tenor, demeanor, exactly why he's not the guy for the job, man. If I'm thinking about what the Yankees need in terms of a skipper, one, you want a disciplinarian, obviously. You want someone that's going to have a no-nonsense approach, that's going to be able to, you know, uphold the standard that exists there in New York. But the other piece is this. There's one thing, it's one thing to uphold the standard, right, America? The other thing that I think Aaron Boone maybe was reluctant to do, and maybe another manager would do this, I got to embrace the smoke, baby. I got to embrace the pressure. It's New York. This is New York. You know what I'm saying? This is New York, my heart, you know?

0: should relish the opportunity to be the manager of the New York Yankees. You should accept and understand also, right, everything that comes with it. Pressure, expectations, and no excuses. Bottom line, 310-840-4910 is the number here on Westwood One Sports Tonight. If you're just now joining us, the Yanks getting sent home in a heartbreaking fashion after a 4-3 loss at the hands of the Tampa Bay Rays. A lot of decisions to ponder over here tonight when it comes to what happened tonight in New York. To me, the main person that should be blamed for what happened tonight is Max Fried. The one thing that the Yankees have been able to rely upon here throughout this postseason, with their bats kind of being off and on and not having Judge in the lineup, is you got really strong outings out of Max Fried and Cam Schlittler, the two dudes that you rely upon to, you know, get jiggy with it when it comes to your staff and your rotation. In a do-or-die situation, and you've got Max Fried on the bump, your confidence, I'm assuming, was at an all-time high. You got to be geeked up and feeling like, hey, we can go in here and ball out of control and walk away with more runs than the Rays do after nine innings, damn it. Yet, you called upon one of your dudes, and he let you down. That's something to me as a Yankees fan that I wouldn't be able to stomach. To go down with my best, not playing and living up to the expectation? Seems like Max Fried fell victim to the pressures of being a starting pitcher in New York. 310-840-4910. Let's go to Stefan in Santa Cruz. Wanda Chime in. What's going on, man? Welcome into Westwood One Sports Night.
1: Hey, Lavelle, what's up? I didn't watch the game, but I am a diehard Yankees fan. This is the worst part, brother. Let me tell you what's up, man. Yeah. Cashman and Boone are sleeping together. They will never depart each other. You know? Yeah. And every single year, Linnell, we'll just bring up this guy. How about this guy? I hope this thing helps and all that. I'll give Boone this. Mm-hmm. Only credit I'll give Boone is he found a way to win without Judge and Giancarlo Stanton and being the playoffs.
0: Which is huge, right? That's the piece of this. So here's the thing, right? Because I think that's and I appreciate the call. I think that's a big part of this, right? Missing two of the best bats in your lineup is tough to stomach. But, like, the offense is not why they lost tonight, guys. Like, that's the thing that would be difficult to stomach for me. You didn't lose tonight because you were without Aaron Judge and Giancarlo Stanton. Like, that's not why you lost. You lost because Max Fried got that ass tagged through 5 2/3, man. I can't believe we've taken like almost a half dozen calls to this point here throughout the first hour of the show, and nobody's got any smoke for the performance of Max Fried tonight. Why is that? 310-840-4910. Allen is in Boston wanting to chime in. Allen, what's going on, man? Welcome into Westwood One Sports Night.
2: They're AF, I got to say. They're AF.
3: He passes bedtime. He mad that the Red Sox got beat by them.
0: I'm about to say
3: Boston stealing Dad's phone, calling the Yankees out their name when you guys lost to them too.
0: Literally,
4: he fully had his dad call me.
0: I'm about to say he definitely right. M. Cosiel 2012 says, "Pull that do rag off, homie. Those waves are weak. I'm the Michael Penix of Westwood One Sports."
3: They're getting there. Yeah, they're coming.
0: I'm about to say, well, I got a haircut schedule. Full transparency. I got a haircut schedule for tomorrow. And all I'll say is Saturday when you join me on College Saturday now, 7 p.m. to 11 p.m. Eastern time, bring your floaties. Bring your rafts. Bring your lifeboats. We swimming over here,
3: baby. You joining the team?
0: I'm joining. Wait, what? The swim team. Wink, wink.
3: No, my
0: 310. I promise you, I am nowhere near joining Denton
3: the
0: FC.
3: Brigade.
0: The Ball Brigade, I call it FC, Follically Challenged. It just, you pick up what I'm putting down.
3: The Reaper's coming for you.
0: Oh, no, hey, look, you already seen it. We were having a conversation the other night in the break. This right corner, man, it ain't a, let's just say I went from being Ray Allen in the right corner to Johnny Davis 310-840-4910 is the number here on Westwood One Sports Tonight. We will dibble and dabble a little bit in the National Football League as we roll throughout the show here tonight, as we enter the Westwood One Sports Tonight pressure cooker. And then, as we do each and every Wednesday, we're going on campus, ladies and gentlemen, with our guy Denton Day, giving you the top news out of the landscape of college football. I'm super geeked up and excited for the battle this weekend between Alabama and Georgia. On that battle, before we like get fully submerged into it, expecting some weather in that game. The one thing that's kind of annoyed the hell out of me throughout this college football season and NFL season as well is the fact that lightning delays, they just ruin sports. Now, I'm not going to be like dumbass Dave Portnoy and suggest that people should stay in the stadium and get struck by lightning. That jackass. But I do think that, like, it definitely is something that is tough for fans, and I think it makes it difficult on each respective network to, you know, provide compelling, entertaining content, you know, during these rain delays. 310-840-4910. Uh-oh. Well, I know one man that has been around the block before and has suffered his fair share of losses, so he knows how to lose like a good sport. The great Dave Sims responded to me saying, great time, loved it. Play-by-play voice of your New York Yankees this year. Tough, tough ending for the Bronx Bombers as they lose 4-3. A bunch of different decisions that can be dished over, but let's get to the controversy, shall we, America? Anthony Volpe having a two-run blast taken off of the board due to spectator interference. Do you believe that it was the right call? We'll let you hear the call in real time, plus take your calls next during Westwood One Sports Night.
5: Can Dallas make it two in a row? After their comeback win in Houston, they'll have to hold off a desperate Tampa team to do so. Cowboys. Bucks. 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Westwood One Sports.
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0: Here's Linnell Willingham.
1: Oh, yeah. Kicking it with you as we get you up to 3 a.m. Eastern time here on Westwood One Sports Night. Youngest in charge, Linnell Willingham, behind the microphone. We'll dibble and dabble in the National Football League and talk a little bit of college football as well as we enter the 1 a.m. hour on the East Coast. 2 a.m. Eastern time, our pal Ross Tucker going to join the program and take a spin around the NFL with us. Right now, though, taking your calls, 310-840-4910 as we keep you up to speed with the Major League Baseball postseason. The Tampa Bay Rays punching their ticket to the ALCS after a 4-3 win over the New York Yankees. Not a memorable outing on the mound for Mad Max Fried in the Yanks. 5 2/3 for Max. Gave up 4 earned, including 2 homers. So not ideal for one of your aces in your staff to come out and get rocked the way that he did in a do-or-die, win-or-go-home situation. But that's not the biggest issue and biggest controversy plaguing Yankees fans right now. If I'm a Yankees fan, one, I am questioning whether or not the brother in attendance that caught the baseball, I'm questioning, yeah, he was wearing a Yankees jacket, but was he a Tampa Bay Rays fan? You're probably wondering what the hell I'm talking about. I'll get you up to speed if you've been under a rock and have no clue as to what's going on here. Anthony Volpe had a 2-run homer overturned due to spectator interference. As a result, Volpe was placed at second base, and they ultimately ended up scoring 1 run. Here's how the call sounded, as well as the explanation from the lead ump.
2: To challenge, it's the first year of the postseason with the ABS challenge system. High fly ball, left field, over is Mason. It's carrying back to the wall. It is up. It is out. It's a home run. Anthony Volpe has tied it. A rainmaker to left field.
3: After review, we have spectator interference. In addition, the left fielder would not have made the catch. Therefore, we have 1 run scoring, and the batter runner is placed at second base.
1: It was Brian Anderson on the call for TBS. Controversial finish for the Yankees. Yanks fans, look, I've been saying it all show long, and maybe you grow to hate me by the time tonight's over. That's okay. I love you, though. It couldn't have happened to a worse fan base. I mean, as a Dodgers fan, what you're watching right now with us is we're 8 wins away. This is how you do it right. This is how you splash some cash, ladies and gentlemen, and then get a return on your investment. Bronx Bombers, on the other hand, couldn't happen to a worse group, as far as I'm concerned. A lot of consternation surrounding the manager, Aaron Boone, as well. Look, him and Brian Cashman, it feels like attached at the hip when it comes to this organization. But tonight, there were some tactical decisions that, have some Yankees fans scratching their head, including the decision to lead off with Trent Grisham here tonight. 1 year left on Aaron Boone's contract, and, you know, you got to wonder. You can't help but speculate about his future in New York with the Yankees. He was wearing his emotions on his sleeve in the postgame presser. He had this to say about the current state of the clubhouse after this emotional loss to the Tampa Bay Rays.
4: It's a broken clubhouse. What you go through as a team, as a family, over the last 8-9 months getting ready for this, and it's the worst. It's the worst. So for those experiencing it for the first time, and then those of us that have been there and been in a lot of these situations and had opportunities, this is what you want to play for. This is where you want to be.
1: This is what it's all about, baby. Yet, unfortunately, his dude's coming up, Kevin Hart short, here in this game tonight. You feel for the players in the clubhouse. I know Jazz Chisholm is talking about getting booed, and I know that's obviously got to be awful, but, man, you playing in New York, man. You got to know what comes with the territory, baby. Yankees fans, I want to hear from you, though, man. 310-840-4910. I think we maybe all can agree that the call was the accurate call made by the umpire, and I give that umpire a ton of credit. I want to ask you this on the phones. Yankees fans, do you want Aaron Boone to return as the manager of the New York Yankees? 310-840-4910 is the number here on Westwood One Sports Night. A Yankees therapy session here on Westwood One Sports Night. Roger is in Alabama wanting to chime in. Roger, what's going on, man?
5: You picking the phone up, Roger?
6: I like the way I said it. I like the way Sandy Koufax is whispering in the back. No.
1: Appreciate the call. 310-840-4910 is the number. If that was a Yankees fan and you're calling in and this is your demeanor because you're sad and you're upset right now, we don't care. Come here, lay your emotions out on the line, and make yourself feel better, Yankees fans. 310-840-4910. Steven wanting to chime in on the Bronx Bombers. Steve, what's going on, man?
7: How you doing, man?
1: I'm doing good. How you doing?
7: Doing great, man. I mean, my dad and my brothers are big Yankees fans. I'm a baseball fan.
1: Okay.
7: Max Fried has 7 strikeouts tonight. He made 2 bad pitches. Yankees.
1: Those 2 bad pitches cost him, though.
7: That's fine, but he's been doing it all year. It's fine. He got 7 strikeouts. I think he did his job. I think they put Stanton because that'll probably be his last at-bat in his career. That's why Boone should be gone. They should have played better. They had too many errors in the season, in that series. Yeah. Tonight just wasn't their night.
1: So you're real quick, just as I thought I caught you bringing up another angle that maybe we haven't touched here tonight. You didn't agree with the decision to pinch hit Stan.
7: No, and I think Chisholm should have stayed in the bench.
1: A lot of controversial decisions made by Aaron.
7: He had Chisholm had no business being on that lineup anywhere near that at bat. They should have just let the lineup play and just go with it.
1: Dealt with the results. Real quick, before we let you run, 1 year left on the contract to Aaron Boone.
7: Get rid of Boone.
1: Fans, get rid of him.
7: He gone. He gone.
1: He gone. You heard it here first on Westwood One Sports Night. Steve, I appreciate you, man. 310-840-4910 is the number. Oliver Popular, if you got it ready, Aaron Boone, the skipper for the Yanks. He did speak about his future in New York with just 1 year left on his contract. Here's what Boone had to say about his future.
8: Great regular season again, but you mentioned you didn't meet the standard. Obviously, the standards are very high here, and you've got a job that's judged every day, which is unlike almost any other job. You do have a year to go on your contract. You expect to be back, and I assume you want to be back. You have the contract, but you expect to be back.
4: Yeah, of course. Again, that's for another day. Right now is about,
1: tomorrow?
4: trying to reflect on this, trying to connect with guys right now as much as I can. Appreciative of a lot of things, but, those conversations and things are for another day.
8: To follow.
1: Is another day tomorrow? I mean, you got to imagine. Life comes at you fast, man. When you get sent packing and don't reach expectations relative to the postseason, man, no matter what sport you're talking about, you fall short of expectations, there are consequences that usually follow. 310-840-4910 is the number here on Westwood One Sports Tonight. The Yanks sent packing. Should Aaron Boone be sent packing as well? Brandon's in New York wanting to chime in. Brandon, what's going on, man?
9: This is another day.
1: 310-840-4910 is the number. Tony is in Maryland. What's up, Tony?
10: Hey, longtime listener of 106 The Fan and 980. Hey, I know you're too young to remember, but Steve Bartman, are you familiar with that incident?
1: Steve Bartman? No.
10: Steve Bartman, the Chicago Chicago Cubs fan, who tried to catch a foul ball and interfered with Moises Alou and basically ruined the game, and the fans just went after this guy. He had to go into hiding, and actually had Halloween costumes of this guy, you know, because the Cubs ended up losing the series, and he was blamed for that. But I remember that. It was pretty wild.
1: Well, tonight they escorted out the fan that caught the ball. Real quick before we let you run, I want to get your perspective on what happened there. The fact that you're a fan doing it to your own team, I think that's what makes it look even worse, man.
10: Well, like I said, this guy, it I don't know how he's doing now, but for a while it pretty much ruined his life. He had to go into hiding, and the news media kept just showing him, and the replays, they just kept showing this guy. They had Halloween costumes of him. I mean, it you know, they just made it seem like this guy was a loser.
1: Yeah, it's tough. I can only imagine what life was like for him moving forward. I appreciate the call, man. That's tough. So I retweeted the video out. It's at NELL_BTP of the Yankee fan being escorted out of the stadium after probably the best and worst catch of his adult life, man, costing Anthony Volpe, ultimately costing the Yankees an opportunity to tie this baseball game. They end up falling 4-3. It's crazy, man. 310-840-4910 is the number. Let's go to Ray in New Hampshire wanting to check in. Ray, what's going on, buddy?
9: Linnell Beastmo, youngest in charge. That's what they should call you.
1: I appreciate you, man.
9: You go Beastmo. I just want to say I'm a Yankee fan. And two things. Get Derek Jeter up online next up, you know, to manage this damn team.
1: 310-840-4910. And look, great comments, great remarks before you decided to blow your opportunity. I appreciate you. 310-840-4910. Yankees fans, do I need to spell it out to you all? Let's give a little disclaimer here. When you call in tonight, I know you all are emotional and heartbroken and feeling like they got punched in the gut. Don't swear on the air. I even made a rhyme for you. Give you a little bit of a rhyme scheme to help you remember, Yankees fans. Don't swear on the air. 310-840-4910. We mentioned some of the controversial decisions made from skipper Aaron Boone, and this is something that Yankees fans, I'm sure the receipts go back to as early as April, right, when it comes to tactical decisions that maybe Yankees fans did or did not agree with. Made another big one tonight, deciding to hit Trent Grisham leadoff instead of Ben Rice. And I know Yankees fans all night long are going to talk about that decision and how it ultimately impacted what happened tonight. Aaron Boone actually addressed that decision. We're going to let you hear from him coming up momentarily. First, Sean is in Washington wanting to chime in. Sean, what's up, baby?
11: Hey, Linnell, long time, first time.
1: Appreciate
11: Orioles
1: you, man.
11: Fan here, man. And let me just say, I agree with you. This couldn't happen to a worse fan base. I'm old enough to remember 1997 or 98. I'm driving. I can't look it up right now, but You remember the fan interference with the Orioles-Yankees series back then? We had a killer team. Palmeiro, Alomar. Should have made it to the World Series.
1: I'm not familiar with the scenario, but to hear that this is something that is like kind of commonplace, it feels like, in big moments
11: in
1: the Major League Baseball.
11: Well, back then they couldn't review it, you know? I mean,
1: you know, free internet,
11: you know, challenges and all that good stuff. But, yeah, same situation, only, you know, it was the Orioles on the losing side of it. And even 2012, you might remember that series too. We had a great team then too. Markakis got beamed by the Yankees, and I think there was also a fan interference call too. Anyways, Jason, long story short, I'm happy. I didn't even see the call, didn't even see the play. Don't care. Kick rocks, Yanks.
1: Hey.
11: Enjoy your summer. Enjoy your winter. Later.
1: I'm about to say, it's going to be a long one too, man. Every team that gets eliminated here in this postseason, know that the winter is going to be longer than usual because of the pending work stoppage. 310-840-4910. I do want to continue to have some conversation around Aaron Boone and whether or not Yankees fans are on board with him returning as the skipper next year, 1 year left contract, there have been some tactical decisions that have definitely been questionable with him. So do you want him back first and foremost is what I want to know. 310-840-4910. And then a caller earlier alluded to the fact that, like, well, maybe Boone deserves a little bit of a pass, right? Because you're going into this series without the best player on your team. So, like, there is, I guess, the benefit of the doubt that maybe should be extended. But maybe when you're in New York, you know what I'm saying? That you don't have excuses. Excuses are like lips. Everybody's got a pair. 310-840-4910 is the number. Dan, calling from South Dakota, wanting to chime in. Dan, what up?
12: Hey, not much. I'm not so sure if Boone should be on the hot seat or not. Mm-hmm. I mean, 1 year left. Can he put his best lineup out there with was it his best lineup tonight?
1: I don't think so. And I think that's the thing that a lot of fans are kind of up in arms about.
12: You're right about Grisham batting lead off. I do agree with them having Chisholm sitting on the bench. He did actually hustle out a double play ball. Kind of crazy. But
1: now, I guess that goes back to the question about the readiness for this group to hear. Yeah, can't have that happen in the postseason, baby.
12: But that's the last time. When has he been able to put his best lineup together? I mean, Bellinger just got healthy. I don't think anybody saw Lombardi batting five in the playoffs.
1: That's the tough part about it. As emotional, and I appreciate the call, as emotional as Yankees fans probably are right now, there is some leeway to be given to Aaron Boone for the injury situation that he had to overcome throughout the course of the regular season and then here in the postseason as well. 310-840-4910 is the number. We'll let you hear from Aaron Boone coming up on the other side, and we'll take your calls on whether or not he should return for his final year under contract as the skipper of the New York Yankees. Your call is next here on Westwood One Sports Tonight.
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0: just when you think you know a guy. I mean, he just goes rogue. But it is Westwood One Sports Night. And I guess it's okay to play some Cali music. Because Los Doyers are advanced their way to the NLCS. And Oliver Popular, you just got in my ear. And I'm quickly going to my phone to try to see what you just got in my ear about. Do we have a score update here?
1: Yeah, so
0: Brewers and Padres?
1: Garrett Mitchell just robbed a home run for the Milwaukee Brewers and blocked a fan from catching the ball.
0: Oh, my goodness. Over. I'm seeing it right now here. And they definitely made contact with his glove and all that. Like, the fan definitely tried to rob him. Holy cow. So
2: why the fan diving?
0: I don't know.
2: Like, you notice how he's three seats over by the time he's done with that.
0: Which is crazy. I mean, and look, if you've been following this series, man, San Diego's had plenty of near misses and bad breaks. And to see another one happen right then and there, absolutely awful. Manny Machado getting robbed, baby. Real quick, guys. We briefly touched on this earlier. And Denton, you made a hell of a point, and it kind of made me think, like, okay, I understand it. Why won't we put the net all around the stadium? I hate that, like, this is something that can continue to happen, man. I love talking about it. It's fun to talk about controversy, but I'm a solution-based cat. You know what I'm saying?
2: Well, what's the benefit of putting the net around the entire stadium? You're behind the plate with foul balls.
0: For safety.
2: Makes sense. I mean, there, you know, you run the risk of a kid getting drilled right between the eyes with a ball at, you know, 102 miles an hour off a bat into the left side. You know, that's a problem. But in the outfield, there is a thrill of catching a home run ball. I've never done it. I don't know if you've ever done it, but there's a thrill in that.
0: Well, I know a lot of people, if you check out the YouTube stream, whenever I think I say something funny and I crack a smile, you see a dimple pop up on the side of my face. Understand that this dimple is not organic. This was a manufactured dimple. Circa 2009, I'm warming up a 14U pitcher for the PG Stars. At that time, I was like 11. My brother was playing up, and I had no business warming up a pitcher. Like, if I'm being honest, I had literally had never caught, thrown, hit a baseball in my life. Yet I'm warming up a 14U pitcher, and I mean, he's not even throwing super hard stuff. He's warming up. My silly ass decided to move the glove from in front of my face. Now I have a dimple. I got toothpick. My face swelled up. It turned green. It literally looked like there was a baseball on my face, and I got hazed. They put toothpaste on it. It was awful. So I say all that to say, getting hit with the ball does suck. 310-840-4910 is the number. We will get into the National Football League coming up in the 1 a.m. hour on the East Coast in about 10 minutes as we enter the Westwood One Sports Night pressure cooker, giving you the top teams, players, coaches in the NFL that are under the most pressure as we get geared up for week number 5 of the regular season. Let's go to Maurice in Dallas wanting to check in. Mo, what's going on, baby?
3: What's good with you, man?
0: What's going on?
3: Not much. So I wanted to speak to your talking about the fan interference with the ball, right? Mm-hmm. I was wondering, since we've seen this in past time and we're seeing it in present day, why at the beginning, especially of a playoff game, is there not a sign that comes up on the Jumbotron that lets people know, hey, do not try to catch the ball over the fencing. Like, don't reach out past where it's supposed to go.
0: What happens if you fall out the damn stand? That's what I wonder too. If gravity and momentum.
3: And if I'm not mistaken, I believe it's happened before.
0: And so, I'm telling you, look. And if it happened to me, Ma, I'll tell you what I'm doing. I'm suing everybody. Well, my neck and my back. I'm telling you,
3: all day. Has anybody ever told you that you sound like Nate Jackson just a little bit? Sure if you're familiar,
0: Jackson?
3: But Nate, you sound like Nate Jackson just a little bit.
0: Who's Nate Jackson? I'm not even hip to who Nate Jackson is, bro, man.
3: Comedian Nate Jackson does the stand-up work.
0: Okay. Well, thank you first and foremost. But yeah. I'm gonna look him up. Is he funny? Well, don't give me no Bama now. It ain't funny. Because if I look him up and I don't crack a laugh now.
3: Dude is pretty bad. I mean, he has he has a special out.
0: Okay.
3: On Netflix. So I mean, that should account for something.
0: It should. Netflix get down, man.
3: Yeah. But yeah. Other than that, go Cowboys.
0: Oh Lord, and I knew it was time to drop you off. I appreciate you, man. 310-840-4910 Don out in Chicago. Want to check in, Don? What's going on, man? Welcome into Westwood One Sports Night.
4: Yeah, I just wanted to say that the Cubs solved the problem with fan interference on home runs by putting the basket in the outfield. If a fan could reach it, it would have been in the basket anyway. That it would have been a home run.
0: Yeah, I appreciate the call as always. Real quick, I totally have like lost the tab that I had the stream on, so just. Excuse me for a second. We got a lot more to get to. I do want to keep you up to speed with what's going on in game four of the NLDS. Brewers and Padres. Milwaukee with a 3-1 lead. Top nine with one out. And right now it is Milwaukee up to bat. We'll keep you up to speed with the finish of that one as we roll into the 1 a.m. hour on the East Coast, man, here on Westwood One Sports. And I appreciate you chiming in however you choose to do so. SiriusXM Channel 260. You can hit us up via the YouTube chat. Just search Westwood One Sports Night. 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It is at NELL underscore BTP. We will keep you up to speed with the finish of game number four of the NLDS coming up on the other side. But you know what time it is, baby. 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

0: is Westwood One Sports Night. Here's Linnell Willingham.
1: Yes, sir. You heard the big voice guy. Young is in charge. Linnell Willingham kicking it with you halfway through the program as we get you up to 3 a.m. Eastern time here on a Wednesday night edition of Westwood One Sports Night. Appreciate you being here however you choose to do so. We're getting ready to enter the Westwood One Sports Night pressure cooker coming up here momentarily as we continue, or we begin rather, to dibble and dabble within the landscape of the National Football League. Super duper excited to do that. Week number 5 gets underway a little bit later on tonight with the Dallas Cowboys taking on the 0-4 Tampa Bay Bucks. Did either Dallas or the Bucks make the pressure cooker? You have to stick around to find that out. In exactly 59 minutes, you got to be locked in here to Westwood One Sports Night. We'll be joined by one of the absolute best talking all things National Football League, our colleague, my colleague here at Westwood One Sports, Ross Tucker, a former NFL offensive lineman for the Eagles, Commanders, Bears, Bills, just to name a few of those teams. He also is on CBS's coverage of the NFL games on Sundays with Ian Eagle. Ross Tucker going to join us coming up in about 59 minutes. Let's get to it, though, baby. Each and every Wednesday, we give it to you raw here on Westwood One Sports Night. Man, I keep it real. 8 more to 92, baby. Author of Authenticity, giving it to you like I only know how. Who's under pressure? Who's got to live up to expectation? Who's got to get in their bag this week? I tell you, every week in the Westwood One Sports Night pressure cooker.
0: Step into the pressure cooker. Ooh-wee! Whose feet are to the fire as we get ready for the week? Watch out, that's hot.
1: Each and every week, I bring you 4 players, teams, coaches that are under the most pressure as we get geared up for the upcoming week in the National Football League. Starting off at number 4, it pains me, America. I promise it does. It pains me to put this brother on the list. But like I said, I got to keep it 8 more than 92. I got to call a spade a spade. Coming in number 4 in the Westwood One Sports Night pressure cooker, the apple of my eye when it comes to pro sports, Jaden Daniels, Jesus, as I've sometimes called him, the quarterback of the Washington Commanders. He is expected to return to the lineup for Washington on Sunday against the New York Giants. The Commanders right now at a ugly 1-3 through the first month of the season. And for that reason, the Commanders are in the Westwood One Sports Night pressure cooker, man. They have to get a win by hook or by crook through hella high water. It is rare that we have a must-win game in week number 4 or 5, rather, of the NFL regular season. That's the reality facing the Washington Commanders, man. I say it all the time. When you're under 500 in the month of October, it begins to get late very, very early. That's the reality facing the Washington Commanders right now. Good thing for them, they do get Jaden Daniels back in the lineup this week. He spoke earlier today about the importance and significance of Sunday's contest against New York.
2: Every game's important, but seeing where this team is, another division game, how much do you measure we've got to get a win here versus take every week on its own?
3: This week is the game that we have, so obviously, you know, we want to get a win, and we got a tough divisional opponent coming in, and we know what's at stake, but you just got to go out there and take it day by day, play by play, try to execute to the best.
1: Believe the Washington Commanders after their loss Sunday to Indianapolis, 6-16 in the last 22 games. That would date back to the 2024 NFC Championship game. The next month for the Commanders, pretty stiff. Home for the Giants this week. Then they got to go to San Francisco on Monday Night Football. They have their bye week, and then they're home for Philadelphia on Sunday Night Football. Then they host the LA Rams the next week. We're going to find out what the 2026 Washington Commanders are made of coming up here in the next month or so. Continuing to work through the Westwood One Sports Night pressure cooker. Teams, players, coaches, under the most pressure as we get geared up for week number 5 of the National Football League season. Coming in at number 3, the BBL, the passenger, as I like to call him, Jalen Hurts, quarterback of the Philadelphia Eagles. If you've been listening to us all week here on Westwood One Sports Night, the numbers for Jalen Hurts this past weekend will make a grown man cry. 95 yards passing through 4 quarters for Jalen Hurts last week at home against the Los Angeles Rams. Think about it, man. It's not getting any easier for Jalen Hurts in the Philadelphia Eagles. Lane Johnson yesterday announcing a surprise retirement. And we'll get to some of the jackass reactions to his retirement a little bit later on in the program. Stephen A. Smith, you're terrible, brother. But no, things are definitely changing in Philadelphia. Lane Johnson hanging it up, calling it a career. They traded Cam Jurgens today to the Baltimore Ravens. Saquon Barkley on the shelf. Tank Bigsby just got put on injured reserve. They signed running back Damian Pierce. We'll see how quickly he can get up to speed and whether or not he's able to have an impact on the game coming up on Sunday. Here was Eagles quarterback Jalen Hurts on how the team can be better versus the blitz.
4: I mean, my simplest way blocking, it takes a true alignment. Going back to your last question of different principles, different things. We've obviously seen ourselves

0: new material, everybody on taking that, and that takes all 11.
1: Eagles fans, you're much better than me. What a condescending, tone-deaf, stupid remark to make by Jalen Hurts. They asked him, what's the biggest issue that the team is having versus the blitz? And instead of being the leader that he's supposed to be for that franchise, instead of taking the blame and the onus for why they've sucked against the blitz, he delegates the blame to the offensive line, saying, blocking, they're not blocking. How about your ass needs to get rid of the football on time? You know what I'm saying, Jalen Hurts? You're not a high school quarterback. This isn't college. This isn't OU. This isn't Bama. Dudes aren't going to be wide open. You're going to have to make some tight window throws, passenger. Jalen Hurts for damn sure under pressure, because if he keeps stinking up the joint, there are going to be some pretty stiff consequences for the Eagles, and you may see some pretty significant changes. Coming in at number two, Westwood One Sports Night pressure cooker. Top four players, coaches, teams under the most pressure as we get geared up for week number five of the NFL season. Lamar Jackson, baby. Why is Lamar Jackson under pressure? Here's why he's under pressure. He's under pressure to make the proper decision is the best way that I can put it, right? The proper decision for Lamar is do not come back until you are at 110%. You shouldn't come back until you're at 110%, because you don't want to run the risk of missing more games. Lamar, throughout his career, three significant injury absences. 2021, four games missed due to an ankle injury. 2022, six games missed, including the wild card, due to a PCL sprain. Last year, he missed four games, three due to a hamstring, one due to a back. He may miss this weekend's game coming up this weekend against the Atlanta Falcons. Jesse Minter, head coach of the Ravens, gave us an update today on Lamar's status for Sunday Night Football.
2: Yeah, it's Wednesday. You know, there's a lot of time between now and Sunday. I think to Lamar's credit, he's, you know, getting a lot of treatment and doing things, and there'll be a point later in the week where we'll figure out kind of where it's at. But to his credit, he's putting in work and work with the trainers and things like that. And when he's ready to play, he'll be ready to play.
1: All I ask, Lamar, is that you make the decision that's best for you and the organization. Don't rush it back, baby. You have nothing to prove to anybody. You're no good to the Ravens if you're not out there at 100% as far as I'm concerned. We saw what he looked like last year down the stretch, trying to play through the hamstring, trying to play through the back injury. 310-840-4910. I want to open up the phones for you to give your nominees for who should be in the Westwood One Sports Night pressure cooker. Give me the team, player, coach that you think is under the most pressure as we get geared up for week number five of the NFL season. I'm going to take your calls on who you want to put in the pressure cooker. Plus, we just had the NLDS just go final, or the ALDS, rather, just go final between the Brewers and the Padres. We'll get you a score update on the NLDS coming up here momentarily. Number one, though, in the Westwood One Sports Night pressure cooker, the person, the coach, I'll give you a teaser here, that's under the most pressure as we get geared up for week number five of the NFL season, it's got to be none other than Davis Webb, the offensive coordinator, newly minted offensive coordinator for the Denver Broncos. The numbers on Denver's offense to start the year, not very good, America. 13 first half points, that's the fewest in the National Football League. They've been outscored by 30 points throughout the first half of the regular season, third worst in the National Football League. Only one touchdown drive in the first half. That was week one at Kansas City. So things have been UGLY. The Broncos don't got no alibi. Stuff is ugly when it comes to that group. I want you to line up on the phones, though, baby. 310-840-4910. Give me the top player, team, coach that you think is under the most pressure as we get geared up for week number five of the NFL season. Sean Payton, head coach of the Denver Broncos, made a pretty controversial decision this offseason to give up the play calling duties to Davis Webb. Here's Payton on whether or not he wants him back here through 4 weeks.
3: Sean, is that quarter of the season do you consider the play calling situation you got with Davis?
4: Yeah, like I said, that's too early to...

0: fair question. I appreciate it. And man, it's tough, you know, to discuss any of that right now.
1: Yeah, look, there's a report that I got from a source. That source is X. The source said, really, it's Brandon Stokely, Broncos legend. Brandon Stokely is reporting, and it's always crazy when, like, a former franchise legend turns into a journalist and a reporter, because you know he's getting it straight from the horse's mouth. Brandon Stokely reporting that a Broncos play calling change is already underway, that via Denver Sports 104.3. So, I don't know how long this is going to last, talking about Davis Webb calling the plays, but I do know this. Sean Payton, one, as media friendly as any coach in the NFL, super nice dude to the media most times. He's also got a massive ego. And at the end of the day, they want to win football games. And last year, you played in the conference championship game. You were four quarters away from punching your ticket to the Super Bowl. So to make these sweeping changes the way that Sean Payton did, relinquishing the play calling duties, I didn't understand it. Now, most Broncos fans will tell you, and I'm pretty sure this is the situation, Sean Payton was fearful of losing Davis Webb to another coaching opportunity around the league, so he decided to elevate his responsibility on the staff so he's able to keep him. But through 4 weeks, man, that decision, terrible for Sean Payton and the Denver Broncos. I fully expect Sean Payton to take these play calling duties back. If they struggle to score this weekend as they're on the road, taking on the 0-4, desperate, lifeless LA Chargers, if you struggle to score against them, then you probably should take the play calling duties back. 310-840-4910 is the number. Ready to enter the Westwood One Sports Night pressure cooker, baby. Who's under the most pressure as we get geared up for week number 5 of the National Football League season? Dave is in Michigan wanting to check in. You can say that Dan Campbell is under some pressure as we get geared up for week number 5. What's going on, baby?
2: I'm good, man. It's Dan Campbell, but it's not just him.
1: Yeah.
2: It's Jalen Duren for the Pistons. It's Calvin Shepard for the Lions. It's Dylan Larkin for the Red Wings.
1: It's the whole state of Michigan. It's Chris Illich.
2: For
1: Bryce Underwood, but let me help you out. Bryce Underwood, Kyle Whittingham.
2: Bryce Underwood, yes, sir. I'm going in on all of them. They all can get the business, brother. They all can get the business. Let's keep it with 1,000, right?
1: I feel you, brother. Hey, look,
2: they're done, bro. Like, come on, man.
1: Keeping it to the National Football League here real quick.
2: Okay.
1: Who do you blame more for what's happening right now in Detroit? Calvin Shepard or Dan Campbell? I blame Dan Campbell because he's the delegator.
2: Brad Holmes.
1: Brad Holmes? Hold on, Slim.
2: Yes.
1: Y'all draft as well as any team in the NFL, man.
2: Bro,
1: since he's gotten there.
2: No. Here's the thing. We lost players, and you didn't replenish anything. You talking about we like the guys that we have in the room? Stop playing. You want some grocery baggers? Stop playing. No. We like the guys that we have in the room. That was the worst soundbite ever. Brad Holmes.
1: No, I feel that.
2: You didn't replenish nobody. You knew Terrion Arnold was going to jail. We knew what was happening. Come on, bro.
1: Yeah.
2: We knew what was up.
1: It feels like that Terrion Arnold situation obviously is colored how the offseason or the first month has gone for Detroit. I appreciate you as always, though, bro, man. I mean, that's – I feel for you, fans out there of the Detroit Lions. It's been hell of a start to the season for you guys. Josh is in Dallas wanting to check in. Josh, who you putting in that pressure cooker, man?
3: You know, Geno Smith and the offense of the Jets.
1: Okay.
3: I'm tired of hearing everyone say that the Jets' offense looks day and night better. If you watch them play, Geno Smith has his first read and his first read. It ends there.
1: Can
3: he
1: I give you?
3: He does not know how to read a defense.
1: I got a number for you real quick on this Jets offense. 7 delay a game penalties, the most in the NFL, the most delay a game penalties by an offense through the first 4 weeks since at least 2000. So they've been historically bad to start with the pre-snap penalties this year.
3: No, the Jets offense is a joke, and I'm tired of hearing people say that they're better than they are. Put in Cade Klubnik.
1: Look, the moment that they turn to Cade Klubnik, you know someone's going to trade some, I don't want to say significant draft capital, but something to go get Geno Smith. And it might be Kevin O'Connell in the Minnesota Vikings. I appreciate the call as always, man. 310-840-4910 is the number here on Westwood One Sports Night. Each and every Wednesday, we enter the Westwood One Sports Night pressure cooker. Give me the NFL player, coach, team that's under the most pressure as we get geared up for week number 5. Mike calling out from Florida. Mike, what's going on, man?
4: How you doing this season?
1: Doing good, man. Doing good. Appreciate you checking in.
4: I think the Buffalo Bills are under the most pressure this year.
1: Okay. Now, it would be for this weekend, not for the year, but for this weekend, you're saying.
4: But, I mean, they're claiming they got the best quarterback in the league, you know, and they haven't won nothing.
1: They just lost their first game this past weekend, though, so I wouldn't say they haven't won nothing.
4: No, we're talking about this year.
1: I was close, and I appreciate the call. I was close to putting the Bills on this pressure cooker for this reason. Buffalo this week, as I quickly scramble to pull up the schedule, they play the Rams on Monday Night Football. You want to talk about a must-win game for both of those teams. And it has to do with the division, more so with L.A. than Buffalo. But after watching Drake May and the Pats ball out of control last weekend, if you're a Bills fan, you got to think, hey, if we don't get our act together here, maybe, just maybe, we get dog-walked in the AFC East. I feel like the one thing, too, and we kind of talked about this last night with Buffalo, I just need Josh Allen to protect the football. That's all.
5: We got a texter texting in, talk and text line. Says Mike McDaniel, Chargers OC.
1: Ooh, that's a good one. And look, when it comes to the Chargers, right, and I was reading a piece, an NFL Insider's piece earlier today, and a couple of insiders were alluding to the fact that, like, hey, if they lose again this week, something's got to happen. Is it Harbaugh? Is it the quarterback? Is it the GM? What wasn't brought up was Mike McDaniel, who is the one difference in terms of what's going on right now with the L.A. Chargers. Wasn't there last year. He was brought here, and that was – the thought was he was going to be the dude that takes this group over the hump. It's been nothing close to that. Matter of fact, the exact opposite here through the first month of the season. Yeah. I can agree with it. I'm picking up what you're putting down. 310-840-4910 is the number here on Westwood One Sports Night. Coming up on the other side, you can continue to line up with your calls as to who you want to put into the Westwood One Sports Night pressure cooker. But, man, there's one game that I'm really hot on this weekend in the landscape of college football. I'll tell you next as we go on campus with our guy Denton Day, giving you the latest as we get geared up for week number 6 of the college football season.
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0: 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Here's Linnell Willingham.
1: Just vibe with me, twin, as I get you up to 3 a.m. Eastern time. Here on Westwood One Sports Night, man. Youngest in charge, Linnell Willingham, rocking out with you. Dibbling and dabbling as we continue to spin around the National Football League. Want to get you up to speed on the Major League Baseball postseason as well. We finally had this game go final. The Milwaukee Brewers taking a 3-1 win over the San Diego Padres. And as a result, Brewers fans, we now get to see what everyone was really waiting for, man. The Brewers getting a shot at Goliath, talking about Shohei Ohtani and the Los Angeles Dodgers coming up in the NLCS. I'm ready for it, man. As a Dodger fan, obviously you want to see my boys continue to shoot for this three-peat. But, man, Milwaukee, it feels like, has been probably the best story in all of Major League Baseball throughout the 2026 season, man. Watching this group, I don't know if I'm maybe describing it accurately, but it feels like, you know, this group totally exceeding expectations. And the story of the Miz and what he's been able to do on the mound this year for this group, becoming a household name across the country, just special stuff for Milwaukee as they're 3-1 winners over the Padres, their 106th win of the season. They now go take on the Los Angeles Dodgers coming up in the NLCS. 310-840-4910 is the number. It is a Wednesday night edition of Westwood One Sports Night. So we take you inside the Westwood One Sports Night pressure cooker. For those of you that are just now joining us, my four that are in the pressure cooker have the Commanders, who have to win this weekend or else their season may be all but over. Jalen Hurts and how he's able to deal with life without Lane Johnson, life without Cam Jurgens, and life without Saquon Barkley, potentially Devontae Smith as well for a second consecutive game. Number two, Lamar Jackson. And Lamar's under pressure because he's under pressure to make smart decisions and use discernment in terms of his return. I would not rush him back if I was Baltimore. And then the number one person under the most pressure as we get geared up for week number five, I would say Davis Webb, the offensive coordinator of the Denver Broncos. Khan is in Oregon wrapping up the calls here on the pressure cooker. Khan, what's going on, man?
2: Hey, big guy. How you doing tonight?
1: Doing good, man. Doing good.
2: Okay, I want to talk about my team, the New Orleans Saints, or some people are calling us Saints again. So I think Kellen Moore just needs to show some fire that the fans need, the spark that needs to be there. Because the other night, oh, my God, that was embarrassing.
1: Well, what's been embarrassing is the Saints' inability to run the football through the first month of the season. Tyler Shuck's not going to survive being dropped back 50-plus times per game. He's going to get split in half. I actually think it happens this weekend. I think Brian Flores in the Minnesota Vikings commit manslaughter on Tyler Shuck on the football field this weekend. I think he gets totally split in half during their game coming up this weekend. Speaking of this weekend, man, pretty big weekend in the landscape of college football. Couple of big games on tap, including one that I've been talking trash about since last Saturday. We'll cover it all coming up here as we go on campus with a guy Denton Day.
3: 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Grab your notebooks. It's time to go on campus with Denton.
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5: Well, I'm curious what game you're talking about. Is it the obvious and with the battle of the SEC?
1: The super obvious. I was going to say before you started there, some people call it the best imaging in all of sports talk radio. 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Mm-hmm. 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Dog, I've got like 500 Facebook comments from Georgia fans just all pissy with me because of my bold proclamation that Bama was going to put belt to ass this weekend of the Georgia Bulldogs. I don't believe in Gunnar Stockton and that offense. They don't have a lot of explosive skill players. I think Bama's defense is pretty damn good. Biggest test of the year, obviously, for Keelan Russell. I think he's got the goods, though, man. I expect Alabama to play well. There's supposed to be some weather in this game. I don't know how that's going to impact things. And when they say weather, just keep the lightning away. That's the one thing that has kind of sucked throughout the first month plus of the college football season is the way that the lightning delays have kind of threw things off. But I love Bama, man. And I thought last weekend was a statement performance from Keelan. Everybody's talking about Kamario Taylor and what he is. And Keelan Russell said, oh, yeah, let me show you who's the best young quarterback within the landscape of the SEC. And I think he did that this past weekend.
5: Yes, there's a lot there. I mean, the matchup itself is the best that you're going to find, you know, potentially in the entire season. We got Ohio State and Texas early in the year, but at least until you get to the college football playoff, I don't know that there will be a bigger matchup until the very last week of the season with Ohio State and Michigan, but Michigan's probably not going to be that good by the time you get there. So the matchup is fascinating for that purpose, right? It's two really, really great football teams. Now, you don't like Georgia. I like Georgia.
1: I hate
5: so we stand on very different very different platforms as it pertains to the Bulldogs. My issue that I'm going to run into, the weather that you mentioned could be disastrous. I mean, we're talking, it's a hurricane. That is.
1: Oh, serious? Okay, so we're not even talking about thunder or lightning. We're talking about just a torrential downpour.
5: Which I guess theoretically, like scientifically, you could get thunder and lightning, but very rarely does that happen. And that during hurricane season, it's more about the wind and the rain. Now, a lot of that is going to be in the morning, so game day might suck, but everything else in terms of the actual game itself.
1: It's 7:30 kick, right, Denton?
5: It's 7:30. Yeah,
1: 7:30, okay.
5: It's the main event, as it should be. That this is not a noon game. You can't play this game at noon. You got to play at 7:30 under the lights.
1: As cool as last week was, by the way, getting the marquee game at noon, that was lit.
5: Yeah, I mean, I love a noon kick. Like Ohio State to Michigan at noon, that you have to play that game at noon. But you can't play this game at noon. You just can't.
1: No.
5: It's like you can't play LSU, Alabama at noon either. That has to be under the lights. It's going to be interesting, though, as to how Keelan Russell responds to seeing Georgia. Mississippi State's a good football team. They're not Georgia.
1: Yeah.
5: I mean, Mississippi State had the worst pass defense in the SEC statistically. The only one that was even close to them was Florida, who got sliced and diced by Austin Simmons. So I'm interested to see what it's going to look like when you're going up against a defense that is not that. Because Georgia can get after you on defense. And I think they're going to do their best to spy Russell, so he's not going to be able to make plays with his legs. And they're going to say, hey, young man, you're going to beat us in the pocket. You're at home. So Alabama's at home. That's going to be a nice luxury to have. But it's going to be a little bit of a different beast. Gunnar Stockton is kind of what he is at this point. I don't think he's like the super crazy quarterback. But I do think that he is going to have at least one, maybe two, backbreaking runs. Sneaky athlete, that Gunnar Stockton.
1: That's why we bring you here for the astute analysis. I didn't know Gunnar Stockton was a sneaky athlete.
5: Sneaky athlete.
1: So I agree with most of what you're saying. Like, I think what I learned the most about Keelan, the game that I learned the most about Keelan Denton, was a couple of weekends ago, a little bit earlier on in the season, when they were on the road at Kentucky and they fell down in that football game. That is when my love affair with Keelan Russell started, because to be a young pup in that environment, that stadium was rocking. KU had all the momentum and confidence in the world. And, like, there was this switch that flipped with him, man. And I can – if you play Madden, or if you used to play NBA Street back in the day, and you would get your game breaker, it felt like Keelan Russell got his game breaker at a certain point against Kentucky, and he went off. You saw it last weekend as well against Mississippi State. Now, to your point, the defense awful. Like, no one's going to argue that.
5: Right.
1: There was, I think it was a back shoulder, like in the middle of the field almost, Denton, where he's pulling the receiver away from
5: Sunday
1: the defender.
5: Throws.
1: Dude, like,
5: yeah,
1: big,
5: I mean, he makes
1: stuff,
5: he makes
1: man.
5: Sunday throws. And I think if you're looking at quarterbacks, pound for pound, Keelan Russell is probably the best in terms of pure talent that they have had in a really, really long time.
1: Since Bryce Young.
5: you're looking at it, probably Tua is the other one. Because, like, in the beginning stage of Nick Saban's run at Alabama, they weren't super great at the quarterback spot.
1: Right.
5: They just had a bunch of insane running backs and a bunch of really good defenses. So you can have a quarterback that's a little bit more of a game manager, so to speak. And then he realized, I should get game breakers. He goes against Jalen Hurts, gets Tua, gets Mac Jones, although Mac Jones might have been more about having Devontae Smith and all those crazy weapons. You get Bryce Young, get Jalen Milroe. Like, you get all these dudes, right? I think top to bottom, Keelan Russell might be the total package that they've ever seen. He's just young. But the nice thing for Alabama, and this is where you can lean on them for the matchup, even though I'm picking Georgia, Kirby Smart's not very good against Alabama in the regular season. He's 2-7.
1: Sheesh.
5: That's pretty bad. And that goes for Saban and DeBoer. So he's 2-7 since taking the job at Georgia against Alabama in the regular season. He's beat him in a national championship game, so I guess that one counts a little bit more.
1: Yeah.
5: He's also lost to him in a national championship game. So he's had this weird struggle against Alabama. That's, like, why I'm cautious. Like, I'm still rocking with Georgia, but that's why I'm cautious, because I'm like, ugh. He just had, there's something about him in Alabama. Alabama's a kryptonite for a lot of people just because of the logo.
1: If look, puts fear in your heart, dog, and I can speak to it, man. When I was in high school, there was a school in Montgomery County, Quince Orchard, man, and they have produced some dog. Yeah, you know about QO. Man, they had their crowd in that environment. And we had a freshman on varsity. He was nice, right? Ended up going to play at WVU. He was pretty good. But, dog, he looked like he was about to cry in pregame warm-ups. I didn't play the game prior because I was hurt, and I came back, and I'm trying to get my guys hype. We're like 0-6 at this time, and we're at QO. We ended up losing 63-0 then. But in the pregame, one of our best players was a freshman, and dog, when they run out and they got a drone, they've got smoke. I mean, it's almost like a college environment,
5: rich
1: dog.
5: People stuff.
1: I mean, it's, yes, Potomac, Maryland type of stuff that you see from QO in terms of what they're able to do. And it psyched our freshman out, bro, to where he's dropping, you know, we're going through the script because that's what you do in pregame, and they throw him the ball, he drops it. I'm like, bro, ain't nobody guard you. If you're scared already, you know what I normally say nowadays, circa 2026, if you're scared, I know a local First Baptist that'll welcome you with open arms. But, yeah, man, that's hopefully – I don't think Georgia will be psyched out by the logo. Because they know what it is. They're a big powerhouse.
5: But it is weird
1: itself.
5: That he is so bad against
1: Alabama.
5: Can I talk to you real quickly about the game that I think has real ramifications and that could completely turn a conference upside down?
1: What is that?
5: UCLA and Oregon. It's a 3:30 kick. UCLA is a big underdog. Like a pretty big. They're like 11.5-point underdogs, depending on what book you're looking at. But the reason I want to bring them up, if they win, the thought on UCLA football just as a whole.
1: Oh, they came. Hold on, not to cut you. I didn't know they came in ranked 21st this week either.
5: They're ranked 21st. They're unbeaten. Okay. So they're unbeaten. They're taking on Oregon at Oregon. Oregon is not unbeaten, but they are back high in the rankings, 13, I believe it is.
1: Yeah.
5: So it's 21 versus 13. UCLA is unbeaten. If they beat Oregon, their road to the end of the season, where they play USC towards the end, is very smooth in terms of getting there unbeaten and then potentially making it to the college football playoff, which there's not a soul on this planet that would have said, I think UCLA is going to the college football playoff. Not a soul. Yeah. If someone says they are, they're lying. But
1: I would have thought she was drunk.
5: Here's the crazy thing, Linnell. If UCLA beats Oregon, they are not the only ones that will have ramifications. Because there's a school across town that just played Oregon, and they're paying their coach a lot of money, and they didn't beat Oregon. And that was at their place. And that was against a backup quarterback who didn't know that he was going to see any time because one of your defensive players took out Dante Moore.
1: Yeah.
5: If UCLA beats Oregon, there's an immense amount of pressure on USC because now you can look across town and say, well, they're relevant in Los Angeles. Why are we not?
1: And we got more resources, I would
5: assume. Directly to the coach, because you know what UCLA doesn't have? At least at the moment, the bundles of money that USC has been using to get some of these guys. I mean, they have good players. They have Nico I there. I know a lot of people are kind of iffy on Nico I, the former Tennessee quarterback.
1: Yeah.
5: But they got Nico I there. They got good players, but they also have a lot of guys that came from, like, James Madison, because that's what happens when you get a guy from a group of five who's taking a big job. He brings a lot of those guys with him.
1: So
5: that's what Kurt Cignetti did.
1: I was about to – you took the words right out of my mouth. Do you see any parallel with – Coach Chesney in Sig in terms of, like, looking at this as kind of like the 2024 version of Indiana.
5: I mean, they're really good. They're both really good coaches. You know what I mean? I mean, so it really does come down to that. They're just both really good coaches. Because what Cignetti did at Indiana in 2024 and then obviously took it to another level in 25, there's a lot of players on that team that played at James Madison.
1: Right.
5: And that's James Madison is a top group of five school, and they have been for a number of years, thanks largely to Cignetti and to Chesney. But that's still James Madison funneling players to a Big Ten school who then wins the national championship out of everybody. Like, that's a very crazy thing to happen. And UCLA has a bunch of those guys, too. It's not, I don't think it's as much as Cignetti has, but they still have a bunch of players that were not what you would consider Big Ten talent in 2025. I mean, hell, UCLA's roster in 2025 was not flooded with a bunch of Big Ten talent. But if they beat Oregon, they position themselves to be a top 10 in the Big Ten, a top team in the Big Ten, and then put a lot of pressure on USC. And then, oh, by the way, Oregon will at that point have two losses, despite being the number two ranked team in the preseason poll.
1: Then you know what continues to crush me, bro? Think about how bad UCLA was like 2 years ago when EB was there, and I forgot what the head coach's name was. They were horrible. Deshaun Foster. They were just horrible, arguably one of the worst teams in all of college football 2-3 seasons ago. If they win this weekend, shows you how quickly you can turn a program around. Mike Locksley, what are we doing, pal? What are we doing?
5: You got to be a high-level coach, and that is the difference maker. If you're a high-level football coach, you can win just about anywhere with a bunch of different players.
1: It's tough, man. They normally call the National Football League the no-fun league. The NFL doing his best to allow the players to have a little bit more fun. We'll give you the details on that coming up on the other side. Plus, one of the most overhyped NFL free agents has a home again. Give the deets on that next as well. This is Westwood One Sports Night.
0: Can Dallas make it two in a row? After their comeback win in Houston, they'll have to hold off a desperate Tampa team to do so. Cowboys. Bucks. Thursday Night Football from Jerry World. Westwood One Sports.
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0: colleague here at Westwood One Sports going to join the program as we take a spin around the National Football League. Appreciate you all tapping into the program, being here with us tonight. My final show of the week before I'm back with you Saturday night for College Saturday. Now super duper geeked up for Georgia and Alabama coming up this weekend. Cannot wait for that. And thanks to that day, I now have another game that I'm super excited about. 3:30, UCLA, Oregon. What you gonna do, Dan Lanning? By the way, I fully expect Pat Mahomes' doppelganger to just cook. That kid can ball. He may be a weirdo for wanting to be Pat Mahomes, but, like, the kid can sling it. Talking about Dylan Raiola, he is set to get the start this weekend with Dante Moore still out. Real quick before I get to the NFL news, in college, I know they're like the culture is different when it comes to the injury report. Anybody hear anything this week on Dante Moore and like whether or not he was close to actually being able to play? That shot that he took was absolutely wicked.
1: So at least at the moment, you will see him again. Mm-hmm. But unless something drastic happens, I believe the plan is that Raiola is going to start for Oregon against UCLA.
0: So there we go. And to Denton's point, well, we will see him again. And I think that's the thing that matters the most. It was a super scary play that I still can't believe happened. And then what immediately followed it was even more egregious with the USC player just acting like a total jerk. Let's do this, though, man. The No Fun League allowing the players to have a little bit more fun all of a sudden. The NFL and the NFLPA put their brains together and clarified the celebration rules. Remember, we had seen several players fined for celebrations making drinking gestures, and the NFL was pretty steadfast in saying, hey, it's not something that we're going to be okay with. In London, Jonathan Taylor scored and did a drinking gesture but had his pinky up. Last I checked, he did not receive a fine for that. I wonder how much that Jonathan Taylor touchdown and then him adding the pinky, I wonder how much that clouded the conversation that was being had when it comes to whether or not that should be punished or not. The NFL needs to stop, though. Like, stop being lame, I guess is the best way that I could put it. Who gives a damn? You should be able to celebrate really in any manner that you want. Honestly. If you want to hump the damn turf, hump the turf. If you want to jump in the Salvation Army bucket, hop in the damn bucket. If you want to pretend like you're cracking open a 12-pack, do it. Every time you turn on a damn commercial, Bud Light, the official bill sponsor of the NFL. Yeah, they're complaining and moaning and groaning about people making drinking gestures. Roger Goodell, grow a pair. There was some other news out of the NFL that's a lot more heartwarming, is how I would put it. Heartwarming for you all, it just annoys me. Odell Beckham signing with the Minnesota Vikings. Woohoo! Will he have an impact? Probably not, but it's a cool story for all of you that want to live in the past. Odell Beckham had this to say about feeling wanted by the Minnesota Vikings.
2: Do you have other considerations? Other teams?
3: Yeah. I mean, there's always options, but it's like, again, go where it seemed as if he wanted me to be here. And that was expressed to me. And, that feels good. When you're playing a sport like this where you're laying your livelihood on the line, it always feels better when you're doing it for somebody who, you feel like their heart is there for it as well. So that was really kind of it.
0: Can I be honest? Like, Odell, I see through it, bro, man. Tell me something. Yeah, the offers are always going to be there. Where are those offers, Odell? I don't get why we still messing around with this concept of Odell Beckham in 2026. All the problems plaguing the Vikings offense, Kevin O'Connell thinks receiver is the issue. Is Odell going to come in and play quarterback? No clue why the Minnesota Vikings are bringing him in. Him and Justin Jefferson, though, and Jordan Addison, watching that wide receiver group warm up, probably appointment watching. Ross Tucker joins us next here in the final hour of Power.
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0: 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Here's Linnell Willingham.
1: Westwood One Sports Night continues as we get you up to 3 a.m. Eastern Time. Youngest in charge, Linnell Willingham, at the controls with you here tonight as we continue our conversation surrounding the National Football League. We're joined right now by our friend and colleague here at Westwood One Sports, our pal Ross Tucker. Ross, what's going on, brother? Appreciate you making some time for us, man.
2: Linnell, doing great, man. Thanks for having me.
1: Always love catching up with you when we get the opportunity to do so. It feels like, man, we're a month into this thing already. Four Sundays have already gone past, Ross. I'll give you the opportunity to look and talk about the league from a 1,000-foot view here for a second. Your biggest surprise, I guess, through the first 4 weeks of the NFL season.
2: Well, I'm a positive guy, so I guess I will say I'm certainly surprised the Vikings are 4-0 with the way they've played on offense.
1: Yeah.
2: And I'm definitely very pleasantly surprised that the Browns and Raiders are both 3-1 and looking pretty legit. They both have incredible fan bases, and so I get super excited when, you know, teams that have been bad for a while and whose fan bases have not gotten a whole lot of return on investment, when they're able to have some success, give them some hope, some optimism, especially early in the season like this. And I do think with new and first-time head coaches, you know, it's important because it engenders a lot of belief and buy-in from the entire team when you get off to a start like this, when you have a new coaching staff. So I'm fired up for both those teams in particular. Then on the other side, you know, I'm surprised by the Chargers just because, you know, their first two home games were against the Cardinals and the Raiders. So certainly we're not expecting them to be 0-4 at this point. And then the Texans. I mean, I thought the Texans had a little legitimate chance to make the Super Bowl this year. That seems unlikely now, but it's still, in my mind, too early to totally throw in the towel on some of these teams. But certainly I'm surprised the Texans are 0-4, especially with three of them being home games and then the one game in Indy.
1: Can we double-click on the Browns for a second, Ross? Because I went on a training camp tour earlier this summer, and the location that I actually got to spend multiple days at was Cleveland. And, you know, their PR group, awesome, giving us plenty of access. But there was one thing that stood out, two things that stood out right away. Todd Monken, old school coach, no-nonsense mentality, definitely got that vibe early on. And then Ross, I mean, every drill in the 3 days that I was there, you hear Jared Verse all practice long, hour and a half straight sometimes. Denzel Ward made some comments earlier today saying that he thinks, you know, Verse may not, he didn't say this exactly, but, you know, Verse, obviously not the pass rusher that Miles is, Ross, but the leadership that he's brought to that group, the confidence that he's instilled in that bunch. What do you make of Cleveland relative to this AFC North? Because I think things are about to get interesting with Lamar potentially about to miss multiple weeks. That schedule for Cleveland, Cottonelle's off over the next 3 weeks, Ross. Do you think that they could potentially go on a little bit of a mini run here?
2: Well, so let's start with the two positives that you noticed at training camp, because I could not agree more. I'm a huge fan of Todd Monken.
1: Love him.
2: I felt like when the Browns hired him, I was like the only person that loved the move. And I think that's because of calling Ravens games the last couple of years for CBS and talking with him and talking with him on the field before games. He's just a straight shooter. I mean, he's just an absolute no-nonsense straight shooter, and I think that that resonates in the locker room. So I love that. And interestingly, I think Verse is old school too.
1: Right.
2: Verse, you know, Verse, nowadays, there's a lot of, like, buddy-buddy with guys, mm-hmm. and, you know, they train together, or they went to college together, or they have an 80s or 90s guy that just has anger in his heart.
1: I mean, just walks around frustrated, Ross, I'm telling you.
2: Yeah, he just seems mad. He just seems angry all the time, and he plays that way, and I'm here for it. You know, he just relentless physicality. I'm a big fan. I really am.
1: on the last day that I was there, it was the day that him and the first round pick Spencer Fano got into it. So I'd love to see the young pup, one, not backing down. He did the seatbelt celebration, Ross, after winning a one-on-one rep. That day, it told me a lot just about the vibes of that organization. I think Andrew Berry has knocked the draft out of the park the last couple of years. So excited to see what's brewing right now in Cleveland with the Browns. I do a Super Six Pack, Ross, every Tuesday where I list my top six teams in the NFL. Since week one, I've had Kansas City as the top team in football. I think the fact that this league, Ross, allowed this group to get Kenneth Walker's, it's just kind of crazy. You saw him be able to kind of close out that game for Kansas City on Sunday on an afternoon where Pat's only completing 50% of his passes. What do you make of Kansas City, and do you think, is it safe to say they're back, Ross?
2: Well, I think they're back. Yeah. And what's interesting is they're kind of back in a little bit of a different way. I don't think anyone ever thought that Andy Reid would run the ball this much.
1: For sure.
2: But I think people don't really have a great bead on what they're doing in the run game because it's not like Andy to do this. Yeah. You know, this is sort of out of character for him. And I think they're having some real success with it as a result. I also don't think anybody thought that Kenneth Walker would play well.
1: I mean, he's hoping, Ross. It's
2: crazy. It's awesome. And this is a very scary thing for the rest of the NFL to think about, you know, going against the Chiefs with a legit, legit running game.
1: Yeah. It's crazy to think about. I know they had the two receivers go down. Tyquan Thornton obviously felt awful for him, having arguably the best game of his career. And then Rashee Rice came up with the hammy. Do you think because of the success that they're having in the run game, Ross, they'll be able to get away with maybe losing some guys at the top of the depth chart at wideout?
2: Yeah, and it doesn't sound like Rashee Rice is out for all that long.
1: Okay.
2: And there's all kinds of chatter right now.

0: Call it. Ross Tucker joins us right now, our colleague here at Westwood One Sports, kind enough to join us here on Westwood One Sports Night as we take a trip around the National Football League, getting you geared up for week number 5. I got to go back to Monday Night Football here for a second. Ross, is it fair to put Bijan in the same conversation as a Myles Garrett, a JSN, a Chase in terms of being, you know, one of the best non-quarterbacks in the NFL? I think he's special. And not only do I think he's special, normally, Ross, the past couple of years, the NFC South winner is kind of like you win 7, 8, 9 games, you host the playoff game, and then you go home after the first weekend. I think with what Atlanta has on both sides of the line of scrimmage and then Penix continuing to get comfortable, maybe they can win a playoff game or two. How bullish are you on Atlanta and Bijan Robinson?
1: Well, very after the other night. And talking with some of the coaches on the field before the game, it was pretty clear they feel like they're a different team with Michael Penix Jr.
0: Yeah.
1: I mean, they really feel like he is he opened something up that they just didn't have the first couple games. You know, I mean, Cooper Rush just can't really throw it nearly as well as Penix Jr. can. And just having that threat, like the deep post to Jahan Dotson,
0: right,
1: puts the Falcons in a different category. You know, Drake London is, I think, kind of under the radar, a really good player. But Bijan Robinson, I mean, he is electric.
0: Yeah,
1: you know, it doesn't even look like he's running. It looks like he's gliding, floating, whatever word you want to use. It doesn't even look like at times his feet are touching the ground. It's really, really impressive and fun to watch.
0: I saw on X the other night, someone called him a souped-up Arian Foster, like a supercharged Arian Foster, comparing that smoothness and the effortless, you know, nature in which they run the football. It's fascinating. Ross, I'm a Commander fan through and through, DMV born and raised. So I'm going to ask you about the NFC East real quick, but I got to start with Philadelphia, Ross. I mean, it feels like it's same old when it comes to that passing game. What do you think is the biggest thing ailing this Philadelphia offense right now? I look back at last year and I feel like, well, the run game not being there is definitely something that hurts them. I look at Jalen Hurts, Ross, as a quarterback that you win with, not a quarterback that you win because of. After their loss on Sunday against the Rams, how are you looking at this group moving forward?
1: Well, interestingly and somewhat surprisingly, Hurts did a lot of positive things the first 2 weeks throwing the ball and was a big reason why they won those first two games, which is fascinating because it was kind of like not what anybody expected, right? I mean, I thought they'd be dominant defensively. I thought they'd run it pretty well, and I thought it would take a while for the passing game to get in sync. It was really the opposite those first two games. Then since then, you know, the passing game has not been as good, and maybe part of it has been better opponents for sure. You know, the Rams certainly pressured the Eagles early and often, and the Eagles never really came up with an answer for it, which is not a good look, you know, when a team can just continue to pressure you and blitz you like that. I will say the injuries are really starting to mount up. I mean, it's the most injured the team has been since like 2018, I would say. I mean, it's been a while since they were this banged up, this beat up. And I think that is showing up. But, you know, the reality is, especially in Philadelphia, nobody cares. Like, nobody, there is no excuse.
0: Right.
1: Nobody cares. They just want to see the results.
0: Yeah, that's the reality of it, man. City of brotherly love, very cutthroat when it comes to their sports teams. Ross Tucker joins us right now here on Westwood One Sports Night, kind enough to give us some of his time as we take a look ahead to week number 5 of the National Football League season. What do you make of the NFC East race right now, Ross? I think Philly was everyone's favorite going into the year. I had picked Washington to win the division because I'm a homer, obviously. And I thought they were going to make some significant strides defensively. Obviously, the quarterback being in and out of the lineup is hurt that. The defense has been up and down as well. What do you make of the division as a whole? And then do you see the Giants staying atop of this thing for much longer?
1: It's a very interesting division. I do not think it'll be the Commanders, so I'll start with that. I think the Cowboys are intriguing, but
0: Can they stop anybody wrong?

0: That's my thing, man.
1: Well, that's the issue. They've got the issues on the defense that we'll see. You know, I do think in general for any of these teams with new coordinators, it takes time. Like it doesn't just happen overnight with a new scheme and the attention to detail. But certainly the Cowboys at least have an offense you can count on every week.
2: Right.
1: The Giants, I think they've had too many injuries. I mean, I think they've benefited from their schedule to this point.
2: Right.
1: I would be surprised if they're in it until the end. Feels to me like, you know, the Eagles and Cowboys both probably end up with 9 or 10 wins at the end of this thing. And one of them wins a division, is in the playoffs, and the other one's probably sitting at home.
2: Yeah. How encouraging was it to see Drake May bounce back this past weekend, Ross?
1: Huge, huge. He had really struggled those first three games. And I got a chance to call the game for CBS on Sunday.
2: Okay.
1: And he looked like last year's Drake May. Now, he still had a costly fumble and an interception that, you know, wasn't totally his fault. That's for sure. But, you know, it was really just nice. And that's the thing, you know, to the point about September, Josh McDaniels had even said to me last week, you know, but these guys not playing at all in the preseason.
2: Right.
1: You really kind of use September to figure out what you have. And then October, it's kind of go time.
2: Right.
1: And I think that's more or less where they're at now at this point.
2: Can you keep your head above water? I've been talking about it all summer, Ross. I think, you know, from somebody that's played, you know, little league football, high school football, played a little bit of college football, the NFL is the only level where you don't get ready to play football by playing football. And I think it definitely has impacted the product here in the first month. And it should, to your point, kind of change how organizations look at this first 4 weeks. Really, I say until Halloween, man, it's just about staying within a game or two of 500 and being in your division race. I'll let you go on this, my friend, get you to give a prediction here on the way out. Is there a team that you've seen here in the first month that maybe is not getting a whole lot of hype that you think is going to be one of the final teams standing when it gets cold outside?
1: Yep, that's easy. The Jacksonville Jaguars.
2: I was just seeing you talking about the Jags on X.
1: Yeah, I've been on this train for a long time. The Jaguars are really, really good. Awesome coaching staff. Terrific roster. I think they've won now 11 of their last 12 regular season games. And in those games, by the way, they've won by an average of 20 points. Like five of them, Trevor Lawrence hasn't even played in the last 5 minutes of the game. That doesn't happen in the NFL. I'm extremely impressed by them.
2: Real quick, is there a secret sauce that you've seen with them, or are they just lining up and knocking people around right now?
1: It's everything. It's they've hit on some picks like Brenton Strange and Parker Washington, the rookies this year, Pregnon and Bohr Kircher, and Liam Cohen has Trevor Lawrence playing like the guy everybody thought he would be when he was number one recruit, number one pick, all those things.
2: Special, special stuff. Ross, appreciate you catching up with us, man. I hope we get to do it again soon, buddy.
1: My pleasure. Thanks so much for having me.
3: Ross Tucker, one of the absolute best talking all things National Football League. You can check him out each and every Sunday on the NFL on CBS with Ian Eagle. Man, in the convo with Ross, the one thing that I guess I was reminded of, because it feels like this has been a baseball exclusive program here tonight. We're already four Sundays down into the NFL season, man. And you know how I get down, right? I feel like I'm the smartest person in the room most of the time, except for when that one caller calls. But to hear Ross corroborate some of the things that I've said and seen here throughout the first month makes you feel like, okay, I'm not looking at this thing through the wrong lens. But I've heard Ross corroborate this every time you cut on a sports television show. You hear this, and if they're doing it right, every time you cut on sports radio, you're hearing this about the National Football League. Everyone has a universal understanding that in 2026, with how teams treat preseason and how teams treat training camp, the goal of the first 5 to 7 weeks of the season, I think, has changed. You want to figure out who you are by the second, third week of October, right? And while you're doing that, you hope, like I've said really since the start of the year, guys, while you're doing that, you hope that you can stay a game or two within 500, a game or two within your respective division race. And to quote Sergeant Slogan, Dan Quinn, this time of year is about us. That's what Dan Quinn said earlier today at the Commander's Presser. This time of year is about the individual teams, man. You're not getting style points. You're trying to do whatever you can to come up with a victory, and you make the corrections and the adjustments coming up during the week, man. So pretty fascinating stuff when it comes to, you know, the first 4 weeks of the NFL season. I dubbed last weekend Separation Sunday, but I quickly walked it back. I won't say it about this week, but here is how I will describe week number five of the NFL season coming up here. I expect, really as we've done every week, I expect us to get a lot more answers coming up this Sunday about what it is and what it ain't when it comes to the top teams in the landscape of the National Football League. The NFL is king. We're obviously keeping you abreast of what's going on with college football. We had the NHL season crack off last week. But the Major League Baseball postseason, man, it's one of the most special postseasons in all of pro sports. Controversial finishes tonight. We'll get you up to speed with everything that happened in the landscape of the Major League Baseball playoffs next here on Westwood One Sports Night.
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14: We talk a lot about ultra-processed foods, but here's a new reason to pay attention. Harvard study just found that adults who eat the most ultra-processed foods had a nearly 60% higher risk of dementia. Now, here's a way of thinking about it that I think is important. For years, we've been told that if we can't stop at just one chip or cookie, it's a failure of willpower. But scientists who study this say that's not fair. These foods are deliberately engineered. The perfect mix of sugar, fat, additives. They make them irresistible. In other words, it's not that you're weak necessarily, it's that the food was designed to beat you. And that's worth knowing, because it takes the guilt out of it and puts the blame where it belongs. Keep in mind, almost 70% of what is on supermarket shelves is ultra-processed. What you should be doing is shopping for foods with the fewest ingredients possible. I'm Dr. Sanjay Gupta, helping you live a better life.
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0: Here on West Football and Sports Tonight, final show of the week for me before I check you out on Saturday, getting you geared up for massive game coming up in college football, Georgia-Alabama, 7:30 kick. Make sure you keep it locked with me on College Saturday Now as I keep you up to speed with everything that goes on between Georgia and Alabama. Obviously, as our guy Denton Day told us, massive game within the landscape of the Big Ten as well. 21st-ranked UCLA on the road taking on Dylan Raiola and 21st-ranked Oregon. Super-duper excited for just the ramifications that that could have, not just on the Big Ten, but on the college football playoff as well, man. So super-duper geeked up for what's going to be a fun, fun weekend in the landscape of college football. I want to spin around the NFL real quick before we get you out of here as well, but I want to start in the landscape of the Major League Baseball postseason, man. Wow. It's been exciting is how I would describe it. I'm not, y'all know this if you listen to this show routinely, I'm not some baseball mark, but there is one thing that you cannot deny about the Major League Baseball postseason: the energy, the vibes surrounding each contest, sky high, man. And I was talking about it to open up the show, just hearing the commentators get a little bit more juiced up, a little bit more geeked up to tell the story of what's happening, watching the emotions of these players as they secure each out, the fans in attendance, who we'll get to here in a second. The Major League Baseball postseason at this point, man, been an absolute treat. My Dodgers, now just 8 wins away from securing the three-peat, as they were winners tonight as they advance to the NLCS. Super duper excited for that group. One thing you could say about this Dodgers group under manager Dave Roberts, specifically this postseason, the Dodgers aren't going to beat themselves. No errors in this NLDS, as they're locked the hell in right now as a unit. And look, they're 8 wins away from entering a very unique class, right? Not just in terms of, you know, the best baseball dynasties, but the best dynasties ever in the landscape of pro sports, man. And when we talk about dynasties, right, no matter whether it's the NBA, the NFL, Major League Baseball, when we talk about dynasties, the one thing that I think every successful dynasty has to go through, right, is that retooling phase, that retooling period. And for the LA Dodgers, we're seeing it right now. The current iteration of the LA Dodgers, to me, just as scary as the teams from the past 2 years, they just have a different style in which they're going about winning, man. You look at those first 2 titles, those were offensively driven teams. Some of the best lineups in all of Major League Baseball. And when it comes to this year's group, from the starters to the bullpen, the pitching, if you've watched this group this year, the pitching is the driving force behind why they're in this position. And the scary part about all of this, in terms of if you're another team out there that's still alive in the landscape of Major League Baseball, the other 3 teams, what's scary for you is that the boogeyman of Los Angeles hadn't even come out to play yet. Shohei Ohtani has been a total non-factor, one in this series and then down the stretch of the regular season dealing with the injuries. So at some point, sooner rather than later, I assume as more time passes, I guess that's the way modern medicine works, as more time passes, you get a little bit more healthy. As we get deeper into this postseason, and maybe he doesn't really come out and make a significant impact and really put his stamp on things, maybe it doesn't happen until the World Series. But at some point, we're going to see, for my money, the best player in the history of Major League Baseball, we're going to see him come out to play, so to speak. He is the boogeyman right now of this MLB postseason, because the Dodgers, right, great team. Everyone's annoyed saying they bought the roster. It is what it is. Yankees fans, I don't want to hear from you. The Yankees are nothing but a bad version of the Dodgers. We're going to get to them coming up here in a second. But the thing that I think is scary here is, you know, at some point, Shohei's bat's going to come alive. What I love, and what's cool if you're Dave Roberts, right? You don't got to think about going to him as a pitcher. You don't need him. You don't need him. You need his offense right now, though, I think, as they have a pretty tough series coming up with Milwaukee in the NLCS. But, man, the story of tonight, as fun as it was to watch the Dodgers advance and the chemistry of that unit, super-duper cool, their vibes in that post-game locker room as they're doing the champagne showers and taking shots, it was, man, it was fun to watch. It honestly was. And as we roll throughout the rest of the postseason, as I mentioned, they're 8 wins away from securing the three-peat. As we continue to roll throughout this postseason, I think we're going to see Shohei Ohtani provide that signature moment that he has yet to provide us yet here in this 2026 MLB postseason. But in terms of the biggest story tonight in the landscape of Major League Baseball, it's what happened between the Yankees and the Tampa Bay Rays, man. I couldn't believe it as I was watching things play out here in real time. Super controversial ending. If you're a Yankees fan and you're hot under the collar right now, you're emotional, you're heartbroken, I understand all of your emotions. I could care less. It couldn't happen to a worse fan base, talking about the controversial ending of Rays and Red Sox, where Tampa going to advance to the ALCS. So Anthony Volpe had a 2-run homer that was overturned due to spectator interference. Now, as a result of that, Volpe placed on second base, and they ultimately scored a run. But when you come up Kevin Hart short and lose 4-3, you can't help but think that, damn, that 2-run blast that was taken away, we could have used it. Now, I didn't guarantee a win for the Yankees, but it would have guaranteed them tying the baseball game up. Here was the call, and then the umpire making his ruling after things went down.
1: To challenge. It's the first year of the postseason with the ABS challenge system. High fly ball, left field, over is Mason. It's carrying back to the wall. It is up. It is out. It's a home run. Anthony Volpe has tied it. A rainmaker to left field.
2: After review, we have spectator interference. In addition, the left fielder would not have made the catch. Therefore, we have one run scoring, and the batter runner is placed at second base.
0: The gut-wrenching part for fans of the Bronx Bombers, it was one of your own, Yanks fans. It was one of your own that took away Anthony Volpe's 2-run shot, man. And I'm going to retweet the video out at NELL_BTP. You can keep the conversation rolling with me on every social media platform at that exact handle, NELL_BTP. He got escorted out of the arena. Brother looks like he's fresh out to Jersey Shore. Definitely seems like he's hammered as he's kind of stumbling as he's walking. Good catch to make if you were a little tipsy. But Yankees fans, like, that is an absolute gut punch. But as far as I'm concerned, that play, that moment, really not the biggest difference maker and the biggest deciding factor of the Yankees being sent home here. I think Yankees fans, as the next couple of days roll past and you begin to pick up the pieces and get your emotions in check, feels like a lot of anger and vitriol going to be pointed in the direction of the Yankees manager, Aaron Boone, who's got 1 year left on his deal. And if we're being frank, once again came up short when it comes to the postseason. There are massive expectations for this organization, right? More than any other organization, maybe in pro sports. And right now, if we're being objective about it, the New York Yankees are in their worst stretch of baseball, maybe in the history of the franchise, when you think about their lack of postseason success. The Yankees have played in just 2 World Series over the past 23 years. It's the fewest appearances in any 23-year stretch in team history. So when I say that they're going through the worst stretch, the worst postseason stretch maybe in franchise history, I'm not capping when I say it. As far as the skipper, Aaron Boone, is concerned, after tonight's loss, he moves to 27-30 as the Yankees manager in the postseason. He's the only Yankees manager ever with a losing record in the Major League Baseball postseason. Can't make this stuff up, Yankees fans. Do you want him to return? That's the big question here. He answered questions about his future as he has just 1 year left on his contract. Here's Aaron Boone talking about his future in New York.
3: To follow a little bit more, great regular season again, but you mentioned you didn't meet the standard. Obviously, the standards are very high here, and you've got a job that's judged every day, which is unlike almost any other job. You do have a year to go on your contract. You expect to be back, and I assume you want to be back. You have the contract, but you expect to be back.
4: Yeah, of course. Again, that's for another day. Right now is about, trying to reflect on this, trying to connect with guys right now as much as I can. Appreciative of a lot of things, but, those conversations and things are for another day.
0: If I'm being honest, like when I heard this audio for the first time, I rolled my eyes and got annoyed. You just got bounced and sent home and you're at the podium. You just left an emotional clubhouse, as you mentioned. All that's fine. Can you show a little bit of confidence and swagger and bravado still in defeat, Aaron Boone? I don't want you to come up and start talking like this because you're sad. It reminds me of me when I was a little kid. And when I say a little kid, I'm talking about middle school, early high school. Whenever I get in trouble by my aunt and uncle, and then they ask me a question, I'd all of a sudden start talking like this because I was sad and I was nervous. I mean, Aaron Boone, Yankees fans, if you want to be upset with him, I hear you. There was a controversial decision that he made tonight, having Trent Grisham bat leadoff instead of Ben Rice tonight. And when you look at the performance of Trent Grisham tonight, struck out three times, 0-for-5 from the plate, shouldn't be a surprise to many people when you consider, one, hadn't played consistently really since the beginning of September, and then in this postseason to this point, he hasn't been very good. Aaron Boone had to answer for that controversial lineup change, that controversial lineup decision. Here's what Boone had to say about Trent Grisham batting leadoff instead of Ben Rice.
4: Look, obviously we really struggled to score runs in the first two games, I was pretty convicted on trying to find a way to be able to get Benny and maybe a chance to come up with runners on or be in a position to do that more often tonight. He was able to hit with a runner in scoring position and drove in our first run of the game, obviously. So obviously you hate when Benny's, doesn't get to hit there in the end, but it's a decision I made to try and create a little bit of traffic, and obviously it didn't work.
0: If I'm being real, you don't get to call me Benny after you decide not to let me bat leadoff. I don't want to hear you calling me by no cute puppy names. Call me Benjamin Rice. Damn it. I couldn't believe it, man. Yankees fans, I know, couldn't believe it. The decision that Boone made ultimately not going with Ben Rice. I think the biggest culprit in what happened tonight, and I had a couple of callers earlier try to set me straight and say, oh, you're tripping. Two bad pitches. Max Fried, 5 2/3, gave up 7 hits, 4 on runs, including 2 homers. Now, he struck out 7 batters, which is great. But, man, you can say, oh, it's just 2 pitches all you want. Man, when it's do or die, when it's shake a leg or lose one, you can't afford to have those 2 bad pitches. It just is what it is. The future of the New York Yankees, very much in question in terms of whether or not Aaron Boone is going to return. We'll have to wait and see over the next couple of days what ends up happening, but not not good vibes right now in New York when it comes to the Yankees. The Guardians, 9-3 winners earlier today over the Chicago White Sox. They cut in to Chicago's series lead, now up 2-1. And then a little under an hour ago, about an hour and a half ago maybe, we had Brewers and Padres go final. As you saw, Milwaukee punch their ticket to the NLCS. They've got a date with the Los Angeles Dodgers. That should be a pretty intriguing series. Milwaukee, obviously one of the feel-good stories of 2026. Their Cy Young pitcher and the Miz, Jacob Mizorowski, just absolutely lighting teams up all year long. Their win tonight, believe it was their 107th of the season, and now they get geared up for Shohei and the Dodgers. That series should be absolute bedlam. Geeked up for it, man. Really am. Couple of NFL items I wanted to get to on the way out before we put the show to bed. If you're just joining us, I don't even think we got to this earlier because we're so engulfed with the Major League Baseball talk. There was a major decision made today in the landscape of the AFC South. Obviously, the Houston Texans season on life support right now after a 0-4 start. The biggest surprise to what we've seen with Houston is the drop-off in play from their defense. Their head coach, D'Amico Ryans, gave some insight as to how they plan on getting better on the defensive side of the football. It has been a real struggle here throughout the first month of the season when it comes to the Houston Texans. And the number one thing that I have noticed with that Houston Texans defense and what's been the biggest change, they're giving, especially in this last game on Sunday against Dallas, you're going up against CeeDee Lamb and George Pickens. You can't continuously give free access to receivers of that magnitude. You can't give free releases to CeeDee Lamb and George Pickens. You can't allow those dudes to get freely off of the line of scrimmage without being rerouted. It's why CeeDee Lamb went for 17 catches this weekend, going up top on Derek Stingley on different occasions, going up top on Kamari Lassiter on several different occasions. It just wasn't a good look, man. Now, last night I buried the Houston Texans. Sunday night I buried the Houston Texans. Last night we had Pastor Willingham resuscitate the Houston Texans. This is a last-ditch effort for Houston coming up this week. There's one thing that they could do to get things to potentially turn around. D'Amico Ryans giving us some insight into what that one thing is earlier today.
5: It all starts with me. Like, if there's a lack in communication, I look at myself first. So it starts with me and making sure I'm a better communicator. So just to help spark things more, I'm gonna take over the play calling for the defense, and I'm gonna make sure that communication is right. If our guys are saying communication is not right, then that ultimately it falls on me. So it's on me to get it fixed. So it's just no slight against Coach Berkey. He's done an outstanding job. Just want to make sure I can streamline communication in the best way possible so that isn't the theme when I stand up here the next time I see you guys and talking about communication.
0: So D'Amico Ryan is going to take over the play calling duties in Houston for the Texans. They play Tennessee this weekend. If they lose to the Titans, somebody should get fired. But I believe this is a last-ditch effort to turn things around defensively, and quite frankly, like, I appreciate the effort from D'Amico. He mentioned communication issues. There aren't any communication issues. I just think they're being passive in how they're playing defensively. They need to play more bump and run covers. They need to let Stingley and Lassiter be a little bit more handsy at the line of scrimmage. And look, I know some of y'all are probably saying, damn, bro, I probably got to get on the Prozac. You got a personality disorder when it comes to what you believe in when it comes to the Texans. Look, Houston, to me, is like that ex you can't quit. I'm giving them one more chance. They lose this weekend, they're officially done to me. But until then, Texans still with a pulse. We wrap the show up the same way each and every night. I got Denton Day tucks us in and puts us to bed. What you got for us tonight?
6: Let's do that hockey.
0: Let's do the hockey. Sudak.
6: 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Westwood One Sports.
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0: Sports Night. Here's Linnell Willingham.
1: Yes, indeedy. One final segment as we wrap the show up the same way each and every night. Our guy Denton Day gives us something to help us get to bed. What do you got for us tonight?
2: Yeah, we didn't get a chance to talk about this earlier in the week because we were pretty loaded on football stuff, but let's do a little bit of hockey. Send the crowd home happy. This is going to be Alex Ovechkin's final year. He announced this earlier this week on a statement saying, hey, this is it. Which, in fairness, dude's been playing for a million bajillion years. I mean, it's been almost 22-23 years at this point. But it does hit me right in the feels. I grew up on Alex Ovechkin. You know, that's my guy. Personal choices are a little out there, but he's my guy, so it hit me a little bit. I got to go to more Capitals games this year.
1: No, for sure. We definitely got to make a few trips to Cap One. I've never been to a Caps game. I will say this, and I'm sure, you know, some folks out there can agree that are in the DMV listening. Like, Alex Ovechkin, we talk about Tiger Woods' impact on golf in terms of, like, expanding and diversifying the audience. You know how many black people watch hockey because of Alex Ovechkin? How many people were tuned into Caps games? They probably would have never in their life gave a rat's ass about the Caps. But then Alex Ovechkin comes to Chocolate City, and the rest was history, man. So shout out to Ovi.
2: I just, I don't know how I'm going to deal with it now. Because now I got to learn a bunch of these new players. Like, here's the thing. I like hockey. Like, I grew up playing hockey. But sometimes it's difficult with the bandwidth of what we're doing. Now people are going to get mad. Oh, you don't want to talk about hockey. But now I got to learn all the new players. I like Tom Wilson. Tom Wilson's my guy. Love Tom Wilson. But Alex Ovechkin has been such a stalwart in my life for the past, 22 years.
1: And it's crazy because they might, win the Stanley Cup. Like, they have a really good team. They were super active this offseason via trades and free agency. They knocked off the defending champs, beat the hell out of the defending champs in Carolina the other night. In Washington, but the defending champs were Carolina. So, rare that you get to go out with a bang. Maybe Ovi gets to go out with a bang.
2: I'm only sad because he's not going to hit 1,000 regular season goals.
1: Unless he goes berserk.
2: He'd have to go really berserk. 71 goals berserk.
1: And any chance that he's pump faking? And he doesn't call it quits?
2: No.
1: Yeah. I felt like last year was going to be the year, honestly.
2: Yeah, I thought last year was too. But they got good.
1: Right.
2: They got good. They said, hey, here's some money. So, no, I don't think he'll pull a Yamir Yag. I mean, maybe he'll go play in Russia. And just, dominate one of those leagues, when Messi comes to the MLS. Yeah. You just dominate that league for a little bit, but I don't think he'll play NHL hockey anymore.
1: Sad. Sad, sad. It's the final season we get to see our guy Alex Ovechkin. And because I won't remember to do so at any other point throughout the year, thank you, Alex Ovechkin. And thank you, America, tapping into us tonight. Another installment of Westwood One Sports Night in the books. I'm back with you Saturday, 7 p.m. to 11 p.m. Eastern Time for College Saturday Now. Thank you to our guy Oliver Popular. Thank you to Denton Day, Pete Souza, Drake Toll. What's up?
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0: It is the Drake Toll Show on Westwood One Sports and the Westwood One Sports app. Drake Toll with you from the Savannah Bananas organization. Locked on Big 12 and right here on Westwood One Sports. He's Pete Souza, ESPN play-by-play is the co-host. Addie Bates produces. Laura Jimenez runs the board. And good morning to the world. Good morning to the Dodgers. They win the baseball games. Pete, we got a lot of baseball to talk about today. The L.A. Dodgers are moving on again to the NLCS. It was the Tampa Bay Rays knocking off the New York Yankees. The Brewers over the Padres, they advance. And the only series left in the divisional is the White Sox and Guardians after Cleveland got a win last night. But before we dig too deep into baseball, didn't you know? Did you hear the news? Did you hear this?
1: What's this?
0: America's team plays tonight. The Dallas Cowboys play tonight. And here's my first big take that I've got for Thursday night football in the National League, the Cowboys and the Buccaneers. 24 hours from right now, when you and I meet right here again with the world, 310-840-4910, that's how the world stays connected to us. In 24 hours, Todd Bowles, the head coach of the Tampa Bay Buccaneers, will not have a job. He'll be left on the tarmac in Dallas. He'll be hanging out at that bougie coffee shop that all the girls are going to now and taking pictures at. He'll be at Pete's house. Pete, do you have a guest room?
1: Yeah, I got a couple.
0: Great. Okay, perfect. You make the bed because Todd Bowles is staying there tonight. The Buccaneers will drop to 0-5. Still no Baker Mayfield. And the Dallas Cowboys, 8.5-point favorites, are about to roll in Arlington, Texas. And once again, it happens every week after the Cowboys win. We say Cowboys Super Bowl, opposing teams suck. Good morning, Pete.
1: Good morning, Drake. Let's pump the brakes on Todd. Like, I don't think – here's what I'll tell you. Good morning, Drake. Oh, you can hear me? Can you hear me? Right? You can hear me?
0: Oh, I can hear you.
1: All right. So here's my thought on Todd Bowles. You never know early in the morning. You know, I have enough trouble getting out of bed. I believe that what's happened to the Buccaneers is fireable. And here's what I mean. Across the board.
0: What are you talking about, Pete? You just said pump the brakes. And then you said it's fireable.
1: Hold on. Across the board, this is a team that's underperforming almost at every position group, right? You could say.
0: You are selling me on top.
1: You could say quarterback. You could say quarterback. You could say. I'm living in reality here. You could say quarterback before Baker got hurt. I mean. Underwhelming, right? The whole deal, especially the offensive line. And it's not like there's one or two things where you can point to and say, hey, that's bad luck or that's not what we expected. It's the totality of the Tampa Bay Buccaneers right now. The bright spot is Bucky Irving, and he's been solid, but he hasn't been like, you know, great. And a lot of that you have to put on the head coach. And another aspect of this, which is scary for Bucs fans, because I ultimately believe Todd Bowles does need to go. I don't think it's going to happen tomorrow, regardless of what happens tonight. I think if you're one of those people who wants to drive Todd Bowles to the airport, you're going to at least have to wait till like week 10 if you're down in Tampa. I believe that. I believe he will get that sort of rope. And there's a few reasons why. One, when you tab an interim head coach, that can get so clumsy as far as you actually give the guy enough ramp to become your head coaching candidate and get like all kinds of sentiments from inside the locker room. And a lot of times we've seen that go really, really poorly. You know, the interim wins a few games and now he's your head coach in the offseason. I think if you're the Buccaneers, you want a clean slate. You want a wide open hunt for a brand new head coach this offseason. I think you maybe even finished the season with Todd Bowles. And you do what you can to not necessarily tank, because he won't do that, especially if he knows he's getting fired. But just continue to play the type of football that's got you to 0-4 and let Bowles sort of live in his own misery. Not as though it's a resentment you're trying to execute against the guy, but I don't know that a head coaching change right now changes much for the Bucs. Outside of the 92 Chargers, I think it was, there's no 0-4 team that's going on a run and got into the playoffs. Like, it's over for the Bucs this year. It's over. Unless this is their last gasp tonight. Go ahead, you want to say something?
0: Yeah. Well, I was going to bring up Hugo Bezdek, the legendary Arkansas Razorbacks coach who coached the Philadelphia Eagles and was fired after three games in 1938. But if you want a more modern example here, there are two layers to this. It wouldn't be unheard of to see guys fired four or five games.
1: Absolutely not.
0: Ever heard of Lane Kiffin? The Raiders were really good at this for that.
1: It takes a that is a specific. That's like going to the moon, for example.
0: Sure. Okay. Well, it, Lane Kiffin's going to the moon. Is Dennis Allen going to the moon? He was fired four games in 2014. Is Joe Philbin going to the moon? He was fired in 2015 by the Miami Dolphins after a 1-3 start. And you know why? I understand where you're going with this. The interim coach can't come in and salvage your season. We are in a race, speaking of the moon, we are in a race to get there. We're in a race to land the lunar orb thing on the surface, because two coaches are available right now that will be very hot commodities in the offseason: Mike Tomlin, Sean McDermott. The sooner you have Mike Tomlin and Sean McDermott on the phone, the sooner you have a lottery ticket in hand, the better off you are. And the Buccaneers at this point, Addie Bates can attest to this, they are going to be in the race to tank for Arch. There are teams already that are understanding, oh, shoot, if I'm 0-4, if I'm not going to make the postseason, if I can't make a run, then what? Because in the NFL right now, there's no point in drafting 15th overall. There's no point in being 8-9, drafting 15th overall if you're the Bucs and you know you're firing Todd Bowles. You might as well get it done now, get Mike Tomlin on the phone, get Sean McDermott on the phone, get Arch Manning on the phone, and start looking forward to next season. Because, look, I know, I understand they just paid Baker. I think they're going to look back and say, oh, did we make a mistake? And Pete, you and I had this conversation. You convinced me. You fooled me. You are a damn good salesman. You fooled me into thinking that Baker Mayfield was deserving the contract that he got, and he's a franchise answer for years to come in Tampa. They might have to scrap this whole thing at this point. They went from the worst division in football and a wide-open opportunity with Vita Vea signing an extension defensively, Baker Mayfield signing an extension offensively, into a disaster in 2026. The faster you hit the reset button in Tampa, the better off you are.
1: Look, that's a pretty good point, because I do feel like you've got to start all over again with this thing. I think it absolutely is what has to happen. And was the Baker Mayfield contract, just to go back a little bit, a little wrinkle here, a little branch, was the Baker Mayfield contract like the flashpoint for this whole deal? Because
0: We jumped the gun here. You know, think about this. If you're 0-4 and you didn't pay Baker, I think there's a lot less freak out in Tampa.
1: Yep. Yep.
0: Because, hey, we can truly ground up this whole thing. Now you went and decided, oh, shoot, at midnight before the season, we will pay Baker. And what do we know about Baker?
1: And Drake, what if you didn't pay him?

0: We'll pay Baker. And what do we know about Baker?
1: Drake, what if you didn't pay him? Would you have gotten that version of him with this crazy chip on his shoulder that really feeds into who he is? Yeah, that's wild.
0: That's his whole deal.
1: Yeah, it's a real field day for any kind of like psychologist or somebody that can dig deep into the human mind that's qualified to do it, because whenever this guy feels like he's getting disrespected, he plays out of his mind. And whenever he kind of gets what he wants, it's not like that. And you can go all the way back to college. So, okay, you get rid of Todd Bowles. Then it's a situation of where do you go? And this is where I'm just going to put all my cards on the table here. I don't like getting rid of Todd Bowles because he's one of the only black coaches in the NFL. Now, accountability is accountability. The standard is the standard. You got to let Todd Bowles go, and you have to move on. We've discussed it before. Like, the NFL is an old boys network. The NFL is not necessarily about keeping minorities out or, you know, any particular type of person out. I'm not saying that these owners are racist. I'm saying that they operate in a space where there's just a certain type of guy who owns an NFL football team. Look at a picture of all the owners, right? And I think that makes it a little more difficult for minorities to break in. And I think Brian Flores is a guy who is next man up. And you mentioned Mike Tomlin, and that also makes a lot of sense, Drake. Tomlin came up coaching in Tampa Bay, like that. He was a Tony Dungy guy. He's familiar with that area, loves that area. If you think about his coaching career, he has not been many places in the NFL. Tampa Bay is one of them. Now, I need to make this very clear. By no means am I saying, hey, you have to hire another minority coach. But I do think it's cool, and it makes me feel better about moving on from Todd Bowles when I see the top two guys that I would want to hire as black dudes. Like, that's literally, that's who I would want to hire. I want Brian Flores, A1, and I want to figure out a way to do that and everything that's going in with his NFL situation, right? There's still, like, litigation happening right now. So really, what if I'm an owner, like, what are the odds that I can actually execute that within my business strategy plan without, you know, driving everybody in the league office crazy? That's something I need to consider. So then it's Mike Tomlin. Well, does Mike Tomlin want to come back to coach? Dude looks like he's having a lot of fun right now. And he was coaching for a very long time, and he is a very, very wealthy man. And even as much as he may love the city, what's the fit for him? You know, so here's my whole point, Drake. If you're going to make
0: enjoying it, the buffet, I'll put it down. I'll say that he's.
1: If you're going to make a move, you got to have, like, what are you doing then? Like, I don't want to see the Dallas Cowboys fire Mike McCarthy, and oh boy, like, now what do we do? And it gets dragged out as one of these ugly situations where you finally, okay, Brian Schottenheimer seems like he'll do it. Like, so you don't want to miss on a bunch of different coaches. You need to be having these conversations now with the powers that be to figure out if these candidates you want would actually be interested in your job.
0: Yeah. On the other side, the Dallas Cowboys, and maybe we should have started with the Cowboys and less about the Buccaneers' woes and how they'll fire Todd Bowles tonight, which is still my take. So I'm going to stand by that.
1: CBS, they're not going to fire him tonight.
0: Addy pulled a great article where CBS said that Todd Bowles is number one in the hot seat rankings, and if anybody has the worry to be fired midseason, that Bowles is probably that guy. The other side, the Cowboys are more of a machine now with Joey Porter Jr. than they were a week ago. That's coming off a win against the Houston Texans. I went to dinner last night with Vern Lundquist, the legendary CBS broadcaster, and Terry Bradshaw. And I didn't understand. Terry won 4 Super Bowls. Like, I guess I missed the 70s and 80s as a human, but like, I missed how dominant this guy was in his time, and still got it, man. Dude's got his fastball. Last night, those two guys were going back and forth. We were in the green room beforehand. I was at the same table as both those guys at this
1: event.
0: Can
1: you give us some context on what the event was?
0: So 4 or 5 years ago, I graduated college a few years ago, and Vern helped me get through college. He became a mentor of mine and helped through a scholarship that he funds, helped me get through Baylor. And so every year I go visit him in Austin, Texas, and

0: hook him. And every year he'll bring a guest, and they sell tickets to an event. So we'll do a little dinner, a small get together, and then do this event together. So last night we hosted the event here in Austin, and so this year he brought it. Last time was Archie Manning. This time he brought in Terry Bradshaw. And so I get to kind of pick the brains of these football geniuses. And last night, when we got to kind of the crowd comes in toward the end of the night, and they do a silent auction, then a live auction, and Terry kind of wines and dines and schmoozes across the room. And Vern and Terry both picked up microphones and spoke for an hour. They just went back and forth. Stories about John Madden, stories about Pat Summerall, about the Cowboys in the 70s, about Mean Joe Green. Terry told an incredible story about how his first 2 years in the NFL, first 2 years in Pittsburgh, Mean Joe Green was hard to be around. Like, hard guy to be around. And then he said, I don't know if he found Jesus or what, but he became the nicest guy in the world. And somebody asked him, and I thought it was almost a crass question. They said, Terry, this is great. We got audio of this from last night. It said, Terry Bradshaw, are the Cowboys the NFC East darlings now?
1: I hope they are. I hope they get it. I hope they win it. And I tell you what else I hope. I hope they win a playoff game. I told Jerry Jones back in the spring, I was speaking in Palm Desert, and Jerry Jones was in the audience, and they came up and said, Jerry Jones is in the audience. I said, Jerry Jones, the owner of the Cowboys? And they said, yeah. And I'm going to get out of here. So I said, Jerry, what? Jerry Jones, are you out there? And he raised, I said, stand up. I said, you pay my ass $60 million, I'll win you a Super Bowl.
0: Still got it, man. Terry Bradshaw has still got it. He said it. He said, because the Eagles, they in the last 48 hours have just fallen into disarray, because the Giants quarterback situation, Commanders quarterback situation, Terry Bradshaw said it, the division belongs to the Dallas Cowboys right now. And I think that's going to be showcased again tonight against a bad Buccaneers team.
2: Yeah, and I think one of the most exciting things for the Cowboys and Cowboys fans tonight, you go back and you look at history, and you don't have to look that far, but you do have to look. And this is kind of a referendum on where the Cowboys have been just the past like 3 years. The most recent example of like the Cowboys being at the top of a division, right, with football actually being played, and they're not in first place, I'll say yet, was December 10th, 2023. The Cowboys played the Eagles on Sunday Night Football. They won the game. It propelled them to 10-3. And if you remember, that was the year, man, where the Cowboys were unbeatable at home. They scored so many points. They hosted a divisional playoff game against the Packers, right? And this is it. Like, and by the way, they followed that one up with, remember, they played Detroit on a Saturday night, and that was when Jimmy Johnson's number was retired. They won that game 20-19. And it felt like the Cowboys were the center of the football universe, right? This is an opportunity for the Dallas Cowboys to lay claim to that again. I'm not going to say that they'll be the best team in the NFL if they win tonight, but if they win tonight, they solidify their status as, that's right, you guys see this broken down NFC East, so do we. There's vulnerability here. We are going to execute, and we're going to put ourselves at the top of this division because we're favored to win it right now. And once they do that, I think it does change not only the perspective and self-esteem and confidence within the locker room, because now you're the guy, you're the bully on the block per se, and your mentality can shift over to that, right? You're the hunted, not the hunter. That's sort of where the Cowboys thrive, is at the top. The climb has never been pretty for the Cowboys. It just never has been, right? They either dominate or they suck. Right, a middle of the road Cowboys team, you just don't remember too many of those. So here comes the domination potentially, right? But what if it doesn't happen? What if they lose tonight? It can go the exact opposite way. The Cowboys either win this game tonight and stake their claim as one of the best teams in the current NFL, or they lose and everybody wakes up tomorrow morning. And this is the thing about the Cowboys that's beautiful, is everybody will wake up tomorrow with an opinion on the Cowboys. See, I told you they sucked. Or see, this is it. We are back.
0: Pete, like, do you have a guest room?
2: Yeah, I have a guest room. I told you this already.
0: If the Cowboys lose tonight, Brian Schottenheimer is going to need to use your guest room.
2: It probably won't be a long drive. Honestly, Drake, I was thinking the same thing. I don't want to go like too overboard, right, with the coach stuff. But yeah, dude, if he loses this game, It will not be good for him.
0: This is the fire. It's the fire your coach bowl.
2: No, I hate that's doing what, that, but it is.
0: They're
2: interesting.
0: Going to drive. If the Cowboys lose the Bucs tonight, they're going to drive Brian Schottenheimer to DFW and leave him on the tarmac.
2: No,
0: they're
2: but it will to, not be a good look. It will not be a good look.
0: To accentuate this, they're going to leave him on the tarmac. He's Pete Souza, ESPN play-by-play co-hosting. Addie Bates produces. Laura Jimenez runs the board. If the Cowboys lose, Brian Schottenheimer is fired into the sun and staying in Pete's guest room. But luckily, he'll have company. He won't be alone in there. He'll be right alongside the head coach of the New York Yankees, their manager, Aaron Boone. That guy has got to go next on the Drake Toll Show.
3: 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Cowboys. 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
1: Dale, dale, Yankee Lou.
2: That ball had a family, a wife, four kids, living in the suburbs.
3: Fire Aaron Boone. That's my rejoin. That's your tease payoff. You want your context? That's the former manager of the New York Yankees. How many more years can we do this? It's been since what, 2008? It's been eight. Are we going on 18 years since the Yankees were atop the sport of baseball? Are you kidding me, man? You can't have that in New York. You can't have. Do you understand the interlocking logo with the N and the Y? You walk into an airport in Tokyo, Japan, and guess what they got? A New York Yankees hat. You walk into a bar in Seattle, Washington. You're like, oh, Yankees fan? No, I just bought this at Old Navy. It's a Yankees hat. Yeah, but you go to Antarctica on a cruise, and as soon as you get through the Drake Passage, somebody's got a Yankees hat on. And you know what, Pete? They stink. They stink. There's a standard in New York that's not being met, and once again last night, you want more context? They were swept by the Tampa Bay Rays. And I think I said it on the show yesterday. I think all of us actually picked the Rays to win in this game. I think I said it on the show yesterday that surely Max Fried, this bang-up pitcher for the Yankees, is going to go 7 2/3 of two earned run work and lose the game. He didn't even go that far. 5 2/3, four earned runs, and final score 4-3. Tampa Bay knocks off the New York Yankees. And Addy, I'm incredibly excited to get to Addy Bates, the baseball, the seam head of the show, MLB Network's own. But Pete, briefly, before we jump into Addy, before we jump into the Padres, before we jump into baseball, should they fire Aaron Boone? Yes or no?
1: Yeah. I mean, okay. And we wouldn't be having this conversation if George Steinbrenner was alive. I mean, I just finished up a George Steinbrenner book, and you can say what you want about the man, but George wouldn't have magically gotten Aaron Judge to get back on the field and hit another home run, but the standard was so high. And it does feel like the Yankees have lost the fear around losing. This was an organization, as many championships as they have won in their glorious history, they hated losing more than anything. Steinbrenner did, at least. And that fear like permeated into the rest of the organization. And although at times it was uncomfortable, you had a guy like Joe Torre, who was at the top, who knew how to manage all that fear. Even Joe Girardi at times, right? But it's time to make a change. I mean, I am a baseball fan. I'm not a diehard baseball fan, but I appreciate baseball when the Yankees are competing for World Series, like actually are, not just these dalliance-like situations with the postseason. So he's got to go. And I think about Steinbrenner, and I think he already would have been gone. Hal Steinbrenner obviously has a different perspective.
3: Good morning, Addy Bates, MLB Network's own, live on the Drake Toll Show. And your thoughts, Aaron Boone done, yes or no?
4: If Tim Wakefield doesn't hang that knuckleball in 2003, the Yankees would not be here right now. Mm. Under Aaron Boone's tenure, his postseason record is 27-30 for the New York Yankees. That is atrocious. He shouldn't be the manager because, yeah, it doesn't matter if you can get to the postseason every single season. If you get knocked out, it doesn't matter. They're at the same level as the Astros right now. You're in Cancun. They're on that cruise right now going, hey, oh, hey. So Yankees fans want a ring. Right now they're part of the 27 Club. It's Jim Morrison, Amy Winehouse, and the New York Yankees.
1: Oh,
4: and they need to get a ring, and it's not going to happen under Aaron Boone.
3: Jimi Hendrix, record in the post, by the way.
4: Hendrix. And right there, the New York Yankees. The New York Yankees. So, yeah, he has to go. If you want to win in New York, he has to go.
3: Yeah, the way they fell, again, the Rich Hollenberg joined us yesterday from the Tampa Bay Rays franchise and said, the Rays are not going to do this pretty. It's small ball and gross baseball, but they are going to win ugly. Last night, the game was 4-3 through six innings. The game ended 4-3. The Yankees were lifeless 7-9 in a home postseason game back against the wall, and it was obvious that the Yankees did not play well in this series with their back against the wall. Tampa on the other side, Addy, I don't want to be misconstrued here. This Tampa team is going to the World Series. This Tampa team plays baseball in a kind of a gross way. I think that's the word I want to use is gross, and it rocks a little bit.
4: It's amazing. I really compare them to the Milwaukee Brewers, who, if you're a Padres fan, I'm sorry. I did call that one as well. That's how they just kind of play the same like game of baseball, and I absolutely love it. If you're a baseball casual, you're like, well, this sucks. I don't know. Who is a Drew Rasmussen? Who is a Junior Caminero? I saw him in the home run derby, but who is he? That's probably what you're thinking. But I love this Rays team, and it kind of just proves, I mean, small ball matters. Just getting those hits, that matters. And the Yankees almost had a chance to do that last night, but I didn't think they got the memo that Steve Bartman was going to be in the crowd to rob them of a...
3: Yeah, what did you think about that? Can you give us more context on that?
4: Yeah, so what happened last night in the Yankees game is Anthony Volpe, of all people, hits a two-run home run, but it was overturned due to fan interference. And it's so funny. I got a text from my dad during that moment saying, yeah, Yankees fans are the worst. And you see in the video the Yankees fans reaching over. If you know anything, if you know anything in baseball, especially in the postseason, when that home run ball is coming towards you, back up. Just back up. Get out of the way. I don't care if it hits you in the face, okay? Just back up, because what happens is it's fan interference, so then it's overturned. So I'm referencing Steve Bartman, which was a very famous.
1: Well, what about Jeffrey? What about Jeffrey Mayer? That was a kid when I was in college. He was the one that picked off the home run from Jeter, right? And that was in Game One of the ALDS. What are you laughing at? It's true. I mean,
4: no. It's just so funny.
1: And this is like the karma police coming back at the Yankees again. That was the most messed up situation I'd seen in the baseball postseason, where this little young boy, Jeffrey Mayer, who snags a ball that was definitely going, I think it was Tony Tarasco was going to catch it, because Tarasco was the guy pointing up like, that this guy just stole the ball. I was going to catch it. And it was a Yankees home run, and the Yankees ultimately won the game, and everybody knew they had gotten screwed. Karma is an MF-er.
4: That's why I'm laughing, is the fact that these two guys from last night are going to be one of these names that we can talk about like 10 years from now. Like, oh, you know the Bartman incident? Oh, you know the Yankees incident from 2026? Like, that's going to be great.
3: It would have been a game-tying two-run home run for Volpe, by the way. Instead, it was a double. It scored one run. Final score, 4-3. And the Yankees lose. Now, if you are the Yankees, here's how you know it's bad. Your star player, your legend, the guy that wears the pinstripes best, Aaron Judge, had this to say about how the Yankees... about how the Yankees have to go all in, Aaron?
0: We're the Yankees. I feel like they should go all in and do what they need to do and find... If we got holes, if it's finding certain players or personnel, whatever we need, you got to go out there and get it. You know, that's why I signed back here to play with the Yankees, is to fight for a championship every single year and to go all in. That's what I do every offseason, is get ready to, you know, give this team and this city everything I got. So I expect them to do the same.
3: If you're playing for the Rangers or the Nationals or the Marlins, and postseason you say, hey, we've got to go all in, we've got to reinvest, we've got to change things, change the way we do things around here, that makes a lot of sense. If you play for the New York Yankees, and you're telling the world the Yankees need to invest in baseball, probably not good, Pete.
1: Not good at all, but he's right. And here's what he's leaning on. Because Aaron Judge has a sense of history, right? And I'll go back to what I was saying earlier. The Yankees have become too loyal to their leadership. It was never like that under George Steinbrenner. Now, Steinbrenner, the last GM he ever hired was Brian Cashman. Well, why? Because Brian Cashman has done, or did, an amazing job. But now we see the Aaron Boone, right? And Cashman even acknowledged the consistent midsummer collapses, right? That they continue to haunt this team. There's a difference between building like a stable organization and building an organization where nobody ever pays for failure. These guys need to be held accountable. And if George Steinbrenner was there, he would have demanded a response, not simply spent more money. That was not his style. And the nuance of this whole thing, right, is that the Yankees already spend enormous amounts of money. Their problem is not Hal Steinbrenner running a bargain basement franchise. That's not the problem. It's allowing guys to now have cush jobs inside the New York Yankees. That is not something that has ever been hand in hand with Yankees winning World Series titles. It's got to become more uncomfortable. They got to shake it up. That's why the Yankees were so good, because everybody was so uncomfortable. That honestly, as much as you don't like to hear that, that is success, dude. You're never done. It's the Nick Saban. It's Lane Kiffin telling the story the day after we won the national championship. We're sitting around in a room recruiting like 5-6 in the morning. Like, that is the psychotic approach that these big time winners take.
3: I understand. Yeah, what you got?
4: Well, I think, you know, going out and getting the right pieces. I mean, the Yankees payroll is more than the Rays, White Sox, and Guardians
3: right.
4: combined. So yeah. it's like you have the right pieces.
3: Right.
4: You have a lot of talented names on that roster. It really comes down to Aaron Boone and Brian Cashman. Those are the two names that just need to go. That's it. There are plenty of talented managerial candidates. Oh, my gosh. Just have Brad Ausmus be your manager.
1: All right, Bates, what do you hear? What do you hear? You're around these. Like, I'm not asking you to, like, dime anybody out, but what are these players that you work with at MLB? Like, what are they saying? What do you overhear?
4: I mean, it's the Aaron. They're all saying the same thing we are. It's the Aaron Boone problem. That's what that is. Because, I mean, yeah, it's one thing we can blame. Hey, Aaron Judge wasn't there. But it's the roster construction. You're telling me that you have Trent Grisham going 0-for-5 and then you have Ben Rice just sitting there waiting to hit right behind him? That's how the game ends? Like, it's the roster construction. When it comes to games that matter the most, he does not know how to construct a roster. We talked about it yesterday. You asked me, Drake, you were like, you know, do you think Max Fried goes out there and shoves? And I was like, I don't think so. Like, I just don't think so. And it's just because how quickly they're just playing, like, game after game after game. And I just saw him a couple days ago, and I'm like, there's no way he's fully rested. It's going to be the Chris Sale effect. And so it's just, that's what it is. When it comes down to it, Aaron Boone is not using his guys in the right spot. And so when you can't do that, that's your first step that you probably shouldn't be a manager of the New York Yankees.
3: Yeah, the Yankees are at home, and on the other hand, the other team that had it's the interlocking L and A that you see in Tokyo, or you see in Seattle, or you see in Antarctica going through the Drake Passage, the Dodgers move on.
1: Yeah, Drake's always in Tokyo. It's like it's amazing. He's over
3: I think
1: there
3: it's in
1: so
3: Japan.
1: Much.
3: And so do the Brewers over the Padres. So it's Brewers and Dodgers. It will be Rays and the winner of the Guardians and White Sox series. Let's go to San Diego for a moment. The Padres. Ah, Michael in San Diego. Good morning, and I'm sorry.
5: Good morning. Thank you for taking my call again. Yeah, it's a sad day. It was the funny thing was, just like last year, we're always hot, and then our bats get cold out of nowhere. So I'm listening to the game.
3: Yeah.
5: So it's a true story. This is for Abby. It's a true story. The seventh inning, I changed the radio station. And the Jim Morrison song comes on. It goes, "This is the end." The end. It's a true story. I'm not making this up. I said, "Are you serious?" So I was like, "The Doors." So the first thing how my mind thinks, I was like, "Oh, the Doors. Milwaukee Brewers are going to close the door on the Padres," and it happened. But one thing I will say, one thing, I have to say the famous line. From Dennis Green, when he said, "They are who they said they were, and we let them off the hook."
3: Yep.
1: 100%.
5: But thank you guys for always taking my call. Love your show. Love you guys.
3: Yeah. Appreciate
1: Hi, Mike.
3: It, Michael. Love you, Michael. It's those kind of calls, Michael, that make sports radio good. It's those kind of calls that makes this thing churn. Addie, I hate it for Michael, but the Brewers, if there's any team in baseball, and I feel comfortable to say it, any team in baseball that can topple the Dodgers, it's the Brewers, and the right team won this series.
4: It's, yeah. you know what? Milwaukee fans needed that because the Packers were playing so poorly. Like, they needed something in order to stay afloat, and that's what they got in the Brewers. The Padres, yeah, Michael's right. They always get hot at random times throughout the season, and they're the same way as the Dodgers. I told you, if the Padres lose, I think we need to have a conversation about A.J. Preller and just shipping away prospects for these big names who just can't get it done. But the Brewers, it's just the power of friendship over there. And then Jack Centurio, that's probably the biggest name. I mean, you got Christian Yelich, who's their captain, but he's not, you know, 5-7 years ago Christian Yelich. This is a team, I'm a little nervous for them to play the Dodgers. I'm not going to lie. Like, I love them, but...
1: You know what's cool?
3: No, I know. I mean, it's going to be the
1: but
3: Dodgers
1: you know what's cool?
3: and the Rays, and the Dodgers are going to win 3 in a row. Yeah, Pete?
1: 2 days in a row, Rich Hollenberg kind of touched on this, and Addy has too. We're talking about two teams that are rising up the ranks here in the postseason, the Brewers and the Rays, who clearly have it going on in the clubhouse just as much as they do on the field. And it reminds me of, like, the Nova Knicks, right? Like, we're starting to see in pro sports, like, extreme cohesion and camaraderie rise above a lot of the things that we've talked about before, like big money free agents, right? Like home runs, like all the stats that blow you away. We just got guys that are playing winning baseball and who love each other, and that takes you through some of the strife and stress that brings up a postseason. That's clutch baseball.
3: Nova Knicks, that's three Villanova players that are rostered for the New York Knicks.
1: Context! Yes, you got it.
3: Yeah. It is Westwood One Sports, the Westwood One Sports app. It's the Milwaukee Brewers.
1: Is that a rap outfit? The Nova Knicks? I don't know who that is. That's our program director, who I love, Armin Williams, asking us
3: Addie
1: about
3: Bates
1: context.
3: Bates produces. It's Pete Souza who runs the board. Laura Jimenez is the co-host. 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How the hell are the Houston Texans 0-4? 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We take you to Houston next on the Drake Toll Show.
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24: Are you an over-apologizer?
0: A lot of people say I'm sorry all day long for asking a question, for someone else bumping into them, for things that aren't even their fault. Researchers who study this say women tend to do it more, often out of a genuine desire not to be a burden to anyone. But here's the catch. When you apologize for everything, you inadvertently dilute the apologies that really matter. And a constant, reflexive sorry can make you come across as less sure of yourself than you really are. Now, one expert we talked to recommends this. Before the word slips out, pause and ask yourself, did I actually do something that warrants an apology? If the answer is yes, then own it fully. And remember that a real apology is less about the words than the change that follows. If the answer is no, maybe don't say sorry. Find another word instead. I'm Dr. Sanjay Gupta. Helping you live a better life.
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0: Yeah, you know, today is it's beautiful, man. The sun is shining, you know, the birds are chirping.
1: It's a beautiful morning. Thursday night football. We're so back, man. It is week five. The Dallas Cowboys taking on the Tampa Bay Buccaneers right here on Westwood One Sports and the Westwood One Sports app. But I woke up concerned today, Pete.
2: About what? About Todd Bowles? Is he a buddy of yours?
1: No. Brian Schottenheimer and Todd Bowles can both be fired, and I won't lose any sleep. That'll be all right. They're going to get paid. They'll be just fine. I've got more concerns about DeMeco Ryans of the Houston Texans. Now they're going to switch their defensive play calling duties, as well as DeMeco is going to take over the reins for this team, as they're 0-4 now. And the problem is the Texans are 0-4, but C.J. Stroud isn't playing bad football. In fact, he's playing pretty decent football, and the Texans can't seem to put it together. I would venture to say, Pete, the Texans might just be my biggest loser of the day. Pete, Houston, we have a problem. The Texans' defense, the Texans' offense, the Texans' timeliness. They are 0-4 this season, and all of a sudden this team, and by the way, their division is the Colts, the Jaguars, the Titans, and the Texans. That's not an impossible division, but it becomes much more impossible when you're 0-4. And that's the case they're in, traveling to Tennessee this weekend for a get-right game. I'm worried about the Houston Texans, Pete.
2: Man, you want to talk about numbers lying, maybe. You know, I mean, outside of the fact that you look at the one thing is the points surrendered, right? Last year they gave up 17.5 points a game. Amazing. This year, almost 30 points a game, 27.3. I will say this, like watching them play last week, almost every down, like, the pass rush is amazing. Will Anderson is amazing. But on the back end, they've got to figure out their coverage issues. There's too many blown coverages that have led to three comeback wins, right? Like game-winning drives that they've given up. They've been right there in so many games. The ball just has not been bouncing their way this season. And I like DeMeco Ryans making that change to take back the defensive play calling duties. That is the type of change that can turn things around. It's nuanced, but it's what they need.
1: We have audio. Here's DeMeco Ryans, who spoke yesterday about saying, you know what, give me that. I'll go ahead and take the reins for this.
3: It all starts with me. Like, if there's a lack in communication, I look at myself first. So it starts with me and making sure I'm a better communicator. So just to help spark things more, I'm gonna take over the play calling for the defense, and I'm going to make sure that communication is right. If our guys are saying communication is not right, then that ultimately it falls on me. So it's on me to get it fixed. So it's just no slight against Coach Burke. He's done an outstanding job. Just want to make sure I can streamline communication in the best way possible, so that isn't the theme when I stand up here the next time I see you guys and talking about communication.
1: You know what I like about that is this is not a red button situation where the head coach is going scorched earth on his staff. This is a head coach who wants more control and deserves it. DeMeco Ryans is a great football mind and has flipped the Texans around in his 4 years there. Kenny Dillingham is the Arizona State head coach who this week passed off offensive play calling duties to his offensive coordinator. That one was a weird one. Kenny's whole thing was, I just want to be a head coach again. I want to be over here and I want to coach football team, not worry about it. I like a move like this where the head coach takes the reins a whole lot more, because it's the Gary Patterson effect. I've told you a couple times. Legendary Hall of Fame coach at TCU, Gary Patterson. He's there for 25 years. He called every single defensive play for those 25 years. Why? 50% of the football game had to do with him. So after the game was over, it wasn't that he had to pull in the OC and the DC and say, you screwed up. He said, half the game was on me. If I screwed up, it was on me. I correct myself. DeMeco Ryans is doing just that.
2: I love the Gary Patterson example, because I believe that is true. I mean, you become even more accountable, which means you probably become even more motivated. The thing I'll say about this defense is, like, it's all right there. Like, they don't need to make, like, a huge overhaul. And I can't say that enough. Like, listening to the Cowboys game when I wasn't watching it over the weekend, Brad Sham and Babe Laufenberg, who are the Cowboys radio announcers, and you could hear them on our affiliate, The Fan, in Dallas, they were wowed by just how elite the talent was on the defensive side of the ball for the Texans, specifically Will Anderson. Like, Brad Sham was just losing his mind that, like, nobody could block Will Anderson. And it's such a fun listen. And on the back end, Babe Laufenberg was really kind of pointing out like how their defensive backs were really good at like quick things, like baiting guys into throwing balls, and that could have quite possibly been an interception, like specifically Dak last week. But their ability to hold up coverage, like you don't get coverage sacks this year with the Texans. And when you get pressure from your front four, like they've been able to get, you need to hang on to coverage, right? Give me a coverage sack or two. That's what they're not getting late in the game, and hopefully that's what DeMeco Ryans can give them if you're a Texans fan.
1: Let me give you your final biggest loser of the day, the Philadelphia Eagles.
2: Oof,
1: per Adam Schefter, Eagles are sending two-time Pro Bowl center Cam Jurgens and a 2027 seventh-round pick to the Ravens in exchange for a couple of picks in 27 and 28, including a second-rounder in 2028. Before we dig too deep, here is Captain Jordan. Well, let's go to the offensive line and bring you Jordan Mailata on losing Cam Jurgens and Lane Johnson, who are starting on the offensive line alongside him 10 days ago. Here's Mailata.
4: It's hard. No, I guess we're human, but again, you gotta wear your captain hat. You can't make it personal right now. You gotta keep the train going, and you gotta be, you know. I gotta lean on my other vets in the room. You know, still got Landon on IR. Got Fred Johnson, got Steen, and I can lean on them to, again, correct this ship and get back to where we're known.
1: That's a pretty sad Jordan Mailata, Pete. The Eagles are selling in 2026 right now.
2: If you're an Eagles fan, you've really just got to have faith in your general manager, Howie Roseman. Like, if you want Sirianni out, I get it. If you want changes, obviously you're going to get him along the offensive front. Maybe you're just losing yourself and be tied yourself with Jalen Hurts. Howie Roseman, every time this organization has had to look into the abyss over almost the last two decades, he has pulled us out of it and taken the Eagles. I say us because I'm from Philadelphia and I'm an Eagles fan. I believe Howie Roseman is a guy you just have to have faith in right now, almost like people have faith in God. Like, just like, hey, I've been doing this for 20 years now. I'm going to turn it over to Howie, and every time I have, ultimately we've gotten good results. Because outside of that, you're going to lose your mind trying to figure out what's going on. You don't want to. It's like somebody who doesn't believe in God and thinks they have all this control over what happens to them on a day-to-day basis, but they don't, and they're just, it's just they're losing their mind trying to figure out what's going on around them. That's what it feels like being an Eagles fan right now. So you just got to have faith in Howie and call it a day.
1: I don't understand. Another key piece on the offensive line.
2: Dude,
1: gone.
2: I saw that yesterday. I was like, am I reading this wrong? Like, and then you start to think, Drake, I'm like, wait, are we tanking? Like, what's happening? Because you see the amount of picks and the future picks. I don't know. You know, I told you guys, I have friends inside the organization. I have people I know around the organization that cover it. I have no clue what's going on with this. I don't.
1: Philadelphia Eagles have shipped off the division to the Dallas Cowboys. Those are your biggest losers of the day. ESPN play-by-play Pete Sousa is the co-host. Addie Bates produces. Laura Jimenez runs the board. Let's take you back to the world of baseball. We told you Aaron Boone should be fired by the Yankees after another embarrassing performance in the postseason. But what about the Padres, the team that bought at the deadline? Did they buy for no reason? And now what? That's next on the Drake Toll Show.
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0: Padres. Slam Diego Padres, if you will. Slammed last night. 3-1 final score against the Brewers. Too soon? Is that too far? Sorry. And I like the Padres, man. You know, it's one of those franchises, and it's the way they carry their business, the way they do their business, that I can't hate. Do you hate the Padres, Pete?
1: No, I love the Padres. They bring me back to really good memories, like 84, you know, when they made their run. In 98, when they made their run. Yeah, I've always been a Padres fan. Alan Wiggins was our leadoff guy. I worked with his daughter. She was a great basketball player. Candace Wiggins. Yeah, I love the Padres.
0: Problem is, I also really like the Brewers. These are two franchises, two teams that are really tough to hate. And the Brewers, gentlemen sweep, 3-1 over the Padres, winning last night in San Diego, take the series. And the Padres bought at the deadline to get here. They were one of the final four teams standing in the National League, and I don't think that's anything. I mean, if you're a Padres fan, A.J. Preller continues to, in that front office, Preller continues to ensure the Padres are at the very least competitive. And I think every Major League Baseball fan would die for somebody like that in their front office. And this year, it gets you to the NLDS where you lose to the Brewers, you go home. But was the whole thing a waste, or have you built longevity in San Diego? Let's take you to the expert. Ben in San Diego is back. Good morning, Ben. You're back on the Drake Toll Show.
2: Good morning, guys. Cold, sad day in San Diego.
0: Can't be that cold, right? It's got to be pretty nice weather out there.
1: I think it's an emotional thing.
2: Yeah, it's 72. We're all right. I think... Yeah, it's just sad. I didn't expect this team to go this far. I think we were projected like 2 games over .500, but you know, once they got hot, I think everybody realized they can make a run.
0: Yep.
2: Just sucks. We don't, you know, season's over and we don't really have much out here. We got the Aztecs basketball, you know, shout out San Diego State. But you know, season's over and I, you know, that's it. It's sad. And
1: well, hang on, Ben. I want to ask. Yeah. I do want to ask you a question because I appreciate your dedication to the Padres and to calling into our show. And I've been one of those fans before, where you know, as an Eagles fan or even a Phillies fan, where you feel like you're banging on the door but you cannot get through. Like, what is the vibe around the city as far as when are these guys going to bang down the door to a World Series? Because they're always the reason I ask that is because they've been right there for what seems like the past decade.
2: Well, I think the question is A.J. Preller doing the right thing by trading all these prospects and in the win-now mode? Are the stars going to star? You know, when are they going to step up and be those guys? I mean, last night, if we got a couple hits from our top three guys making almost $1 billion, we would have won that game. I think we're a little bit spoiled because his last 7 years have been great. Yes, there's been a lot of bandwagon fans hopping on, but, you know, this is a new era of Padres baseball. I mean, hopefully with the new owners, it's here to stay, you know. And as the late, great Peter Seiler said, and I quote him, you know, one day the baseball gods will, you know, smile on the San Diego Padres. We'll have a parade. I guess just not this year, you know. So.
0: Wow.
1: Keep the faith,
0: Ben,
1: brother.
0: Before you go, who is your football team in the National Football League?
2: You know, since I had season tickets to the Chargers since I was born, my dad and brother, they left. My dad and brother are still fans. I despise that franchise. I do not speak on them. So I don't really have one. I play in a couple fantasy football leagues for some good money. I'm just an enjoyer of football at this point. So.
0: All right. Well, Ben, really, we'll see you next Padres season then. And maybe when we talk San Diego State basketball, you'll call in. Don't be a stranger, Ben. A pleasure having
1: Ben.
0: You this
1: don't
0: baseball
1: be a stranger.
0: Season.
1: Talk
0: and,
1: to you soon, man.
0: We're still rooting for you. That's Ben. See you, boss.
2: Got it. All right. Thanks, guys. I'll be listening.
0: Oh, Pete.
1: I love their owners. I love this Kwanzaa Jones. She's like a charisma machine.
0: Thank you, Pete. All right.
1: So I'm always
0: not what I thought you were going with that. But
3: you stay classy, San Diego.
1: I'm always pulling for her. She's dynamite, man.
0: Yeah, it's time for today's obituary. Dead today, the San Diego Padres. It's the Will Smith meme, where he walks in, Fresh Prince of Bel-Air, and he looks around the room, and it's just Will Smith in the living room, no furniture. Addie, that's the Padres with their prospects. They're all gone.
4: I don't know why
3: overacting like there aren't other teams in San Diego. They're the San Diego Gulls. It's an American Hockey League team in the AHL. They have the San Diego Strike Force, an indoor American football team.
0: The Zoo.
3: The San Diego Clippers, a G League basketball team.
0: I'm in.
1: By the way, they have the best weather on the planet, so I'm done feeling sorry for people in San Diego, like, right now.
3: But yeah. This team, who had a killer farm system, A.J. Preller's like, we don't need them. F them. F them prospects is what he's saying, and look where that's getting them now. Guys, when your big guys aren't performing, you need people who can fill their shoes, and they have no one.
0: Ooh. Yep, those shoes are empty. Dead today, the San Diego Padres. Thank you, Addy. Pete, dead today, Jimmy Anderson? This is, I mentioned it in the early in the first hour, went to dinner last night with Vern Lundquist and Terry Bradshaw, which I once a year I get to go to. Vern's become a mentor of mine. I get to go to dinner with him, and those two guys are telling these stories. And I was like, oh, I've got to tell this one on the air tomorrow. Jimmy Anderson. So Vern and Terry, you ever heard this name?
1: I have not, no.
0: Vern and Terry are calling games for CBS. And they start scheming because they're the number two crew behind
1: Pat Summerall. I know this. Is it the player who would make the tackle that didn't exist?
0: Unreal.
1: Yes,
0: unreal.
1: Tell the story. Tell the story because I read Vern's book. Go ahead.
0: It's Jimmy Anderson, and they're the number two group behind Pat Summerall and John Madden. And so Terry's this spitfire. He's like, listen, while we're broadcasting these games on CBS, let's have a little fun. And I didn't know Vern had this bone in his body. I mean, I've been around Vern quite a bit. I didn't know he had this jokester about him, this legendary CBS broadcaster, the voice of the Masters. So he said their first game, they're calling, it's like Detroit and New Orleans, but it's one of these local market games. So they're CBS, but they're only in Detroit and New Orleans. So him and Terry decided, no one's listening to us. Let's have a little fun. Opening kickoff. Mortensen boots it away. Allen takes it out 5, 15, 20, 25, 35, 40. Breaks a tackle to the 48-yard line and into Detroit territory. And Terry Bradshaw pipes in. Last night when they're telling this story, Vern calls the play. He does play-by-play right in front of me. And then Terry picks it up and goes, and what you missed right there is Jimmy Anderson on the outside with a hell of a block. Colby College kid out of Maine. Great story. All right. Game plays on. Never hear from Jimmy Anderson again. Next week, they're in Miami. They got Miami and Tampa. And they call the game, you know, Dennis kicks it away. It's Thomas to the 20, to the 25, to 45. He's brought down at the 47-yard line. Bradshaw. And Jimmy Anderson, this Colby College kid, incredible grit and toughness with the block on the outside. He said, Jimmy Anderson got traded 16 times that season and played for 16 different franchises, but never existed.
1: Do you know what?
0: Vern Lundquist and Terry Bradshaw made up a fake football player and brought him up every week, once a week, on the air from Colby College in Maine. And he said at the end of the year, they thought they got away with it. He said they thought like,
1: this is the best part, I think, yes.
0: Like, we're the B crew. We thought we got away with it. So our producer, he said the producer didn't call them. The producer calls Colby College in Maine and says, I want to do a story on Jimmy Anderson, this kid out of Colby College, the football team. And Colby said, fancy you're calling from CBS. We've got alumni on the phone right now that won't stop calling us asking what year Jimmy Anderson played at Colby College for the football team. Dead today, the former NFL star, Jimmy Anderson, who never actually existed.
1: And I can tell you as a play-by-play guy, you know this too, Drake, that's the one like area of the game you're just really not accountable for unless the guy makes a crazy hit. Like the guy who makes the tackle on the opening kickoff, because so much is changing in the game, the offense is coming on.

0: is changing in the game. The offense is coming onto the field. The defense is coming onto the field. You will tell your spotter, like, hey, don't worry about it, you know, unless it's like a bone-crushing hit. So you can get away with that in a weird way by just making somebody up. But that is an amazing story.
1: It was Vern looked last night across the table at Terry, and as he starts to tell this story, all he has to say is, it's a Friday night in Detroit, and Terry said, oh, you're going there, aren't you? They both knew that they were about to tell the story. It was incredible. It was really good stuff.
2: Great story. Compelling and rich.
1: Another San Diego. I like it. There's your obituaries, the San Diego Padres and Jimmy Anderson today. And that means that it's time to bring Addy Bates right back in here. Addy, good morning. Pete,
3: good morning.
1: Do you have a guest room?
0: Oh, yeah. Yeah.
1: All right. Well, Addy's not being fired anytime soon. So Brian Schottenheimer and Todd Bowles can share. What if they both get fired tonight from their?
3: They'll share a bed.
0: I mean, you know how they talk about Shotty's been around for so long, and so is Bowles. I'm sure they got like connections. They'd be all right.
1: Yeah, that'd be fine. It's time for the quickie. Top five headlines and all of sports. Addy Bates reads them. Drake Toll, Pete Souza respond. Pete, you're up first.
3: All righty. Do you want baseball or football? You get to pick.
0: I'll do football.
3: Awesome. Sean Payton says the Broncos offense is not championship caliber and the focus must be on details.
0: I mean, he's talking more about execution, which has been an issue, but he won't take the play calling duties, which we talked about even on this show. D'Amico Ryan's taking the play calling duties back in Houston. I guess Sean Payton feels like it's not that urgent or dire of a situation quite yet, but at some point, you know, that's the thing that he has done the best. I remember when, this is when I was living in New York for a little while, it was the Giants and the Vikings in the NFC Championship game, and Sean Payton was the offensive coordinator, and he handed the play script to Kerry Collins, who was the Giants' starting quarterback, and he was like, I think it was a John Cougar Mellencamp album, like The Best You've Got or something like that, and that's what he titled it. And he gave it to Kerry Collins. And Collins was like, this play calling script for the first 15 games was like the most amazing stuff. We were up 42-0 before it was like you could blink. And that was like more Sean Payton than almost anybody else. And there are so many other examples just like that of how shrewd and skilled and brilliant a play caller he is. I don't know what he's up to, like if he really wants to set others up for success, but he needs to take that responsibility back, right? And then that offense can be everything it's supposed to be.
3: Drake, here's your next headline. Aaron Judge is just hating every single moment, end quote, watching the Yankees elimination, which, by the way, John Boy Media did have to bring up the 2017 cheating Astros last night. You kind of blame them a little bit.
1: Laura, I'm putting you on the spot here a little bit. We played some audio earlier from Aaron Judge where Judge had mentioned the Yankees need to effectively reinvest in baseball. Laura, I know I'm kind of throwing that at you. Do we have that audio by chance? Oh, yeah, let's roll this Aaron Judge.
4: We're the Yankees. I feel like they should go all in and do what they need to do and find if we got holes, if it's finding certain players or personnel, whatever we need, you got to go out there and get it. You know, that's why I signed back here to play with the Yankees is to fight for a championship every single year and to go all in. That's what I do every offseason is get ready to, you know, give this team and this city everything I got, so I expect them to do the same.
1: I don't think he means it this way, but maybe it's like a vague threat. Oh, it's why I signed back here. It's why I'm a Yankee. It's why I did this. It's why I came back. It was to win. It was to compete. And we've needed, like, if a Yankees player is asking the Yankees to invest in baseball, that's a problem. The Yankees have some serious issues, and I don't even know. It might not start even with the manager. I think Boone needs to go from there. This could be a couple year rebuild for the New York Yankees. Despite the stars they have, they stink.
3: Yeah, you said it. They stink on ice.
5: Hey, Al. Hey, it's Donald Trump. A quick call. Your father and I had an agreement that I would take over ownership of the team if you couldn't win a title in 17 years. So I'm going to take it over. Ivanka's going to run it. And Jared is going to be the general manager. Thanks a lot. Talk to you later. Bye-bye.
1: The Leto's being in there is real. The Leto's, they would grab the Yankees.
3: Not Kushner, not Jared Kushner, but
0: no, Jared.
1: Did I go Jared Leto there?
3: Yes, you
1: nice.
3: Did.
1: Yes. All right. The Kushners.
0: Yankee Lou.
1: Kushner.
3: Yeah.
1: All right.
3: Pete, all right. Here's your next headline. Hyped Halliburton plays 16 minutes in return from an Achilles injury.
0: I was stoked, man. I saw him with one of my favorite college coaches, TJ Otzelberger.

0: who coaches Iowa State. Of course, Halliburton went to Iowa State. I think it is, it's time for him to, you know, rediscover all he was when he took that team to the NBA Finals. I really do think there's so much going on in the world of sports. And I don't want to say that he's not like an interesting personality, but he is not like the type of lightning rod who you just don't forget about. So he's kind of fallen out of like our whole media, like sports, like ecosystem. And he's going to bang his way back in. And he already started last night. You guys are sickos.
1: Where's that bonk, Laura? Where's that bonk?
0: It's undeniable what I'm saying. He's going to be undeniable this year. And I think you saw how bad the Pacers... We saw how bad the Pacers were last year. And I think with Halliburton back, they will be that much better like they were before he left. I think it's really important, and I'm happy for the dude.
2: Do not bang your way into a job, guys. Work hard and you will get it. You don't have to bang your way into a job. Drake, here is your next headline. Ramirez.
3: Yes, you do. If you want to work for me.
2: You don't have to bang it if you unless you're hot. Unless you're hot and young. Oh, and then you have to bang it. Then you have to. Ramirez do-it-all performance fuels Guardians win in do-or-die Game 3 versus the White Sox.
1: Boy, am I excited to talk about Ramirez and the do-or-die Game 3 performance last night. Pete, aren't you glad you didn't get this one, huh?
2: Do you know who Ramirez is? Do you know who Ramirez is?
1: Yes.
2: What's his first name?
1: I watched this game last night.
2: Oh,
1: and
2: my God.
1: It was a 9-3 victory for the Cleveland Guardians. And I feel as though for a team in the Guardians, back against the wall, going to Chicago, taking the win away from the White Sox, it's kind of awesome. And this is another example of I couldn't root against the Padres and I couldn't root against the Brewers. Both of those teams rock. And both of those franchises are easy to root for. Same thing for the Guardians, same thing for the White Sox here. 9-3, it's like the biggest offensive explosion that we've seen in the AL or NLDS. And hats off to the Guardians for showing a little bit of life. By the way, it's Jose Ramirez.
2: I know, you looked it up.
1: Future Hall of Famer. I was in Cleveland 2 weeks ago. Every poster there is Jose Ramirez.
2: Okay, well, I asked you like four times and you were like, Ramirez?
1: Well, I'm not an idiot to that extent.
0: Manny was an Indian.
1: I could name probably...
2: Ramirez, it could be anyone. It could be my
1: I could name probably could three be... Guardians, I think. And Jose Ramirez is one of them.
0: I think the White Sox need Frank Thomas. They need him to drop off another box of Nugenics.
1: The Auburn legend, Orleans Firebird, yeah. Frank Thomas.
2: What I think is Jose Ramirez just needs to punch Tim Anderson again on the White Sox and just reinvigorate their team.
0: That was amazing. I would like that.
2: That's what they need. Here is your final headline. And guess what? It's baseball because it's postseason baseball. Number 9 hitter, Andy Páez delivers in clutch and sends Dodgers to their third straight NLCS.
0: Well, that is the problem with a team like the Dodgers. And it was like this with a team like the Yankees when they were elite. You not only have your stars who are going to star, right? In L.A., they actually meet the moment. We've seen that year after year. But then you have a ninth hitter coming into the game, right? It's like a Chuck Knobloch with the Yankees or Jim Leyritz when they began their run in a dynasty years ago with the Yankees. Like, when you are this good, ultimately you end up having guys at the bottom half of your lineup that are also there to make a living and to make plays. And when you least expect it, they become heroes, a.k.a. Aaron Boone in 2003, which Addy brought up earlier. Again, that was an issue for the Yankees because now they're stuck with the guy. But it is really cool when you get guys at the bottom of the lineup stepping up on a championship team. I love those stories, especially in L.A. or New York, because it's like the Bucky Dent situation. You know, he hit that home run in a single-game playoff against the Red Sox in 77, and he's a legendary Yankee forever. You know, what are you laughing at?
2: Drake's face.
1: It's just kind of absurd to me that you've mentioned our program director, Armin Williams, who's one of the legends of the games. Like, both of you guys can just drop a random 1988 baseball fact.
0: Yeah.
1: But the second that I'm like, man, what a game last night from Mason Miller. You're like, huh, the backup Baylor left guard? You're like, no, Pete, the baseball player.
2: Who is PCA? Who is PCA?
1: You guys are really good at this game.
0: Very good.
2: Those are your headlines for the day.
1: That is the quickie. Top five headlines in all of sports. Addie Bates produces. 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I find myself at random times, yesterday four or five times in the airport, the Dodgers. Like, I just can't. Because of Laura, I walked past the terminal that had Los Angeles on the on the key, and I thought, the Dodgers. Thanks.
0: Oh, I walk around my house going, get these beggars out of here. And my family's like, what, dude?
1: Laura's great. Yeah. When we come back, there is a world where tonight, Brian Schottenheimer puts the first nail in his coffin as the head coach of the Dallas Cowboys. Could Schottenheimer end his career in one fell Thursday night football swoop? Next on the Drake Toll Show.
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0: This is a must-win game for Todd Bowles to save his job as the head coach of the Tampa Bay Buccaneers. That's not a hot take. It's not a hot take. Because right now CBS Sports has him number one hottest seat in the National Football League. But what I haven't considered yet, and we're going to talk a lot about Thursday Night Football over the course of the next hour, what I have not considered yet, Pete, is that if Brian Schottenheimer and the Dallas Cowboys lose this game, in a different way, this is a must-win game for America's team. If Schottenheimer loses tonight, prime time, with old man Al Michaels graveling through the call alongside Kirk Herbstreit's dog, if the Cowboys lose tonight, we get up in 24 hours and have a serious conversation about the end of Brian Schottenheimer in Dallas.
1: Look, I see where you're going. I mean, I don't want to be that extreme, but I do know this. For the first time since December of 2023, the Dallas Cowboys have a national television game, like a standalone game in prime time, where they are the hunted. Once again, the Cowboys have clawed their way back towards the top of the mountain. And this is an opportunity for them as they go into this evening against the Buccaneers, not only 8.5-point favorites, but they're favored right now in Vegas to win the NFC East, okay? And there's momentum behind them, one, because of how they've been playing and how they closed out against Houston, but also because of the chaos around the NFC East. If they are to go out and lose this game, fall flat on their face, the 180 that will be done nationwide, I should say worldwide, because the Cowboys are a worldwide brand. The worldwide 180 on this team,
0: Brazil,
1: could be so detrimental that it seeps into the locker room. Because the one thing players today, and Jim Rome, who you can hear later on today on Westwood One, right here on this station, does a great job of saying this. You know, players will try to tell you, I don't listen to the talk radio or podcast, or I don't watch shorts where everybody's talking about me. That is a lie. Since the beginning of time, they always have. And that's why I think tonight's game is so important for the Cowboys, because they're so big, they can't afford to slip up, because the mentality inside that locker room right now is really good. But in the past 2 or 3 years, the rearview mirror is full of here we go agains. And they have to avoid that tonight. They have got to win this game, and they've got to win it going away. Because if they do that, they will be building towards a playoff appearance and a division title. But if they lose it, it's the exact opposite. This is a 180 game for the Dallas Cowboys tonight.
0: It is the Cowboys. It is the Tampa Bay Buccaneers. And it's a game that – it's in Dallas, by the way. It's a game the Cowboys must win. Looking at the schedule moving forward, by the way, for Dallas, they go to Green Bay, to Philadelphia, host the Cardinals, and then they face the Colts on the road. All four of those games,
1: yeah,
0: the Packers, the Eagles, the Cardinals, the Colts, those are all winnable games.
1: I mean, dude, and some are more winnable than we would have thought a month or two or a week or two ago.
0: For sure. That's what the Philadelphia Eagles 72 hours ago. That was going to be a massive Monday night football game in Philadelphia. Now all of a sudden the Cowboys might be 2-point, 3-point favorites in that game based on Philadelphia losing two key offensive pieces on the line, one via trade, one via retirement in the middle of the year. Green Bay is hapless. And then Tampa, we're going to see it again tonight, showcase tonight, we should at least, is one of the worst teams in the NFL. And still without their franchise quarterback, Baker Mayfield, tonight, 7:15 Central Time, 8:15 Eastern Time on Prime Video. It is Westwood One Sports, the Westwood One Sports app. You are listening to the Drake Toll Show. He's Pete Souza. Addie Bates produces. Laura Jimenez runs the board. Hey, tonight, Josh Graham of Westwood One Sports will interview the ACC commissioner. Here he is defending the 24-team playoff model that he and the league's coaches have endorsed.
2: I think that's a great example, but I'll also tell you that when you leave playoff-worthy teams out of the playoff, then you don't have the right number. And last year, Miami was the last team selected, and they were one play away from winning the national championship.
3: And Notre Dame was left out.
2: And Notre Dame was left out. Notre Dame was more than deserving.
0: So, Pete, let's dive into this for a second if we can. And, again, you can hear the thoughts of Jim Phillips, the ACC commissioner, tonight with Josh Graham. 24-team playoff. You and I both cover the Big 12 pretty closely.
1: Oh, yeah.
0: I think the 24-team playoff is a nightmare for the SEC and the Big 10. The only thing that you can meet for the SEC and Big 10 is disaster here, because the SEC and the Big 10 are the best two conferences in college football. No one's going to argue that. It's both of those. The problem would be you are opening yourself up to more opportunity for Michigan any given year or Ohio State to lose a game to Louisville and the egg be all over the face of the Big Ten, or Ole Miss to lose a game to SMU and the egg be on the face of the SEC. In the 12-team playoff, we've shrunk this to where five or six SEC teams, eight total SEC and Big Ten teams get in. There's much less opportunity for a Big 12 ACC or group of six school to jump in and win a game in the postseason. I think if you're the top two conferences, you detest a 24-team playoff. If you're the ACC, Jim Phillips, or Brett Yormark, the commissioner of the Big 12, you love the idea of that format.
1: You know what sucks about what we're talking about? Because this is exactly how I break this stuff down, too. You know who you didn't mention the whole time?
0: Boise
1: State. The fans. People who matter. The people who actually make this whole thing move. The fans. And they're the ones that get screwed time and time again by these conferences. I shudder to say, I'll whisper, by these networks who I work for. But I mean, it's very true. You have to follow the money, and the fans are not included in that equation. Because personally, and you know, the guys I know, Bleck and Abdallah hammered us, or hammered Tim Brando a few weeks ago, because Tim said, you know, the 2014 playoff was a good idea. I think it's a good idea too. I don't know who loses out on that. I really don't know who loses out. I don't know why it's a bad idea. We've clearly already jumped the shark as far as these guys being like student athletes. So everybody can stop worrying about classes like we used to. And they're darn near playing 20 games in the NFL. So even the taxing on the body, you add a couple more games, like, okay, I'm in. But like, I would love a 24-team playoff. I would, because it's the only way we're going to get the have-nots, right? Like the Baylors, or, you know, in some situations, the Arizonas, a shot at playing in the college football playoff and generating revenue for their school, by the way, by winning games in the college football playoff, much like we see in the NCAA tournament. The NCAA tournament, I'll just say this one thing. One of my main men, my buddies, Tony Hayden, played basketball at Mount St. Mary's, earned a scholarship, took him to the NCAA tournament in 99, 2000. And that school right now is on life support. The school has no money. The school is going to deteriorate unless Mount St. Mary's makes another NCAA tournament. And that will give Mount St. Mary's an influx of cash that they need to sustain their academic institution. Now, is sports in the NCAA, are they responsible for keeping these schools open? No. But that is a great example as to why throwing everybody in the pot that's earned it, right? We're talking 24 teams. That's the top of the college football landscape. Sure. Give everybody a shot to play in the playoffs. I mean, the only problem is, Drake, and this is the last thing I'll say, the more you can ever put the toothpaste back in the tube. And that's where dudes like Bleck and Abdallah and the people who don't like this, I'm lumping both of them in together. I forget which one didn't like it. But for people who don't like this model, that's the one thing I'll say. It's tough to argue when they push back on, you can't put the toothpaste back in the tube. You go to 24, you're not going back. You're not going backwards. So this is it forever. Or some iteration of this.
0: What I don't mind, almost half the NFL makes the postseason now. I'm not complaining. It doesn't bother me. It's not like I haven't had an issue with the teams that are in the postseason in the National Football League. And Major League Baseball's everybody kind of has expanded this playoff.
1: But the
0: money,
1: NBA,
0: and
1: dude.
0: Money's the purpose. Yeah. So, and like Texas high school football, 64 teams per division, like 4A Division I, 64 teams make it. The reason they do is because you can't judge Cuero versus Gilmer, two teams that are on the opposite side of the state.
1: But you say that, Drake, I get excited. You tell me that, I get excited.
0: That's the thing is because now in college football, I don't know how to judge Houston versus, because Houston and LSU played a bowl game last year. Houston won the bowl game. However, it's hard to judge that because all the opt-outs for LSU. Great. How do we have a meaningful postseason game where there aren't opt-outs for the bowl game? Let's judge Houston and LSU by playing them in a postseason format, the same way that they do in the state of Texas. What it's going to do, 12 sucks. 12 sucks. Because every other bowl game that isn't the playoff just stinks. So what 24 at least does is it gives you more meaningful college football games, because the bowl games just don't matter. The only one that really did was that BYU Georgia Tech game. That's the only one that didn't have more than 20 opt-outs. And so I'm buying in. Addy, we got about a minute here, and I really want to get to the Stephen A. Smith stuff where he talks about mental health and just craps all over it. That's a tease. 24 teams, in or out?
3: I mean, I'm in. It's fine. Okay. Yeah, it helps the fans. And if it grows the sport in a sport right now that's already struggling because of NIL and everybody transferring, you need to bring fans back. You need to tell fans, like, hey, this is legitimate. We actually mean something here. And so, like, I don't think it could hurt anyone. It cannot hurt you guys. It's okay.
0: And that's where it's like Ohio State loses three games and still gets in. Look at the L.A. Rams, dog. If the L.A. Rams are staring down the barrel, they're 2-2. They're staring down the barrel of their third loss. Can you imagine telling the L.A. Rams, hey, you can't make the postseason after five games? Like, I don't think we have to do that in this era of college football anymore. Like, the BCS is gone. We just have to forget it's gone. And
1: yes.
0: 12 doesn't work. He is Pete Souza co-hosting. Laura Jimenez runs the board. Addy Bates produces. And Stephen A. Smith, after the retirement of Lane Johnson due to mental health issues with the Philadelphia Eagles, Stephen A. Smith just went on an attack against the Eagles' future Hall of Fame offensive lineman. That's a problem. We'll play the audio and react to it when we come back. Disasters can happen at any moment. Make a plan, stay informed, and be prepared. 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
4: 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Yeah. Cowboys. Bucks. 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Westwood One Sports.
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0: Stephen A. Smith reacting yesterday to the retirement of Lane Johnson. Look, I'm going to put a good portion of the blame for this on Stephen A. Smith. Just you got to know some things. And Stephen A. Smith knows a lot, but in a situation like this with Lane Johnson, the dude just jumps the gun. And you got to have a producer, somebody. I mean, that's where I put a part of the blame goes on, hey, ESPN, some intern in there has to stop this guy before he goes on a tear about Lane Johnson, the future Hall of Fame offensive tackle for the Philadelphia Eagles that retired due to mental health issues. But before I jump too far into reacting to this, you need to hear it first. Here is Stephen A. Smith yesterday on ESPN on Lane Johnson.
1: The brother sat up there, one of the all-time greats as an offensive line. And what did he do, Shaq? What did he do, Jordan? He went like this. You know what? I'm going to call it quits. Now he calls it quits. Not for season. Not an off-season. Oh, no, no, no, no, no. After being subjected to this, he said, life is a little bit too short. I need to focus. What did he say? His mental health. Am I making it up?
2: No, you're
1: am
2: right.
1: Am I making it up?
2: You're
1: did
2: right.
1: He say that? I'm just being short. So the brother, four games in to the 2026 season, a dude that has been in the league forever sits back and says, I need to focus on my mental health. And as an offensive tackle, Lord, you know it's bad.
0: Okay. Gross is the word that I would use here. And for those who have struggled with mental health, I don't know how you can listen to that and not think, what an idiot. Which is, we don't have to play the music. We don't have to play the sound. But he deserves the idiot of the day today. And now I want to give. He tried to walk this back on his show later that night, saying that he himself almost hung up his career 10 years ago after the death of his mother due to mental health issues. Which I had no. The apology, as half-assed as it was not something that I changed my mind on what he said.
3: No, he made it all about himself.
0: Correct.
3: Which was weird.
0: And there are right. His whole thing was, well, I have mental health. Well, I have issues. Yeah. If you're that serious about it, you're an advocate for those who struggle with their mental health. You don't say things like that on national television, where you demean mental health as, oh, the guy's going to use that excuse, mental health to retire. Y'all hear that, mental health? Pete, Addy, I want to bring you both in for this for our idiot of the day. That's a problem. That's a problem to have that on a national airwave. And what happened yesterday, Stephen A. Smith reacting to Lane Johnson's retirement, is, again, I'm going to use that word again, Pete, gross.
3: Well, power is a problem. And that's what I was seeing happen at that table yesterday on First Take. You have a guy there who basically is responsible for everybody else being there. So Kimberly Martin, who's an amazing NFL reporter, Shay Cornett, who I'm buddies with her husband. She's like, obviously very good at what she does. In that host role, she's been better than the people before her, in my opinion. And Mad Dog Russo, who's my guy, like, who is the one dude who could challenge Stephen A. at that table. He was there yesterday. That's a guy I was disappointed in, just from like, oh, come on, Mad Dog. Like, you got to push back on this. But Mad Dog's there because of Stephen A. And, like, sometimes loyalty supersedes honesty. And somebody should have shut him down at that table, right? If somebody would have stepped right in and shut him down in the middle of what he was saying, they actually could have helped him from hurting himself as badly as he did. But Stephen A. is a runaway train. I think it was Marcus Spears, or one of the guys on the morning shows on First Take, talked about, and it was an article he did with The Ringer and Brian Curtis, the sports media writer. He said, sometimes you're just feeling the table, and it's almost like too much power. And like, at the end of the day, I will tell you this, and this is an ugly wrinkle to this story. Having played college football, having still talked to scouts and coaches now, there are coaches who talk like this in the NFL today. There are coaches who, and I'm not saying the Philadelphia Eagles coaching staff was like this, but there are coaching rooms in the NFL when a guy takes a mental health leave, they look at each other and they go, can you believe this? We're 0-6, and this dude's bouncing on us. There is, if anything else, if one thing can be gleaned that we can move forward with, like, positively, is that we're still not done, like, this job of informing people of the gravity of this matter, right? Because Stephen A. was a walking. I don't think he's trying to be a jerk. He could not help himself. Like, and honestly, to what you said, Drake, and it worries me because I grew up reading Stephen A. in the Philadelphia Inquirer. Dude, are you just, like, not researched at all on this topic?
0: Right. Right.
3: Like, do you not know that Lane Johnson has been super vocal about this? And by the way, and I even mentioned it yesterday, 14 years in the NFL is a mental health problem as it is, regardless of whatever else you have going on in your life. I could not believe the statement that was made, and it was alarming that nobody stepped up. But when you give somebody that much power, this is kind of what happens sometimes. And I hate to say that, but everybody else that's on that show is he's responsible for them being there. And I think that you saw that bleed through yesterday. Somebody should have stopped him.
0: It's Westwood One Sports, the Westwood One Sports app. We're talking Stephen A. Smith going on. And what was an anti-mental health rant yesterday against Lane Johnson, who retired from the Eagles due to mental health reasons? Again, he's a future Hall of Famer after 14 years with the franchise right here on Westwood One Sports. Addy?
2: The first thing is, this is why a lot of men don't talk about mental health. This is it right here, because this is the kind of backlash that they face. I mean, I was talking with someone yesterday, and they said that mental health is a choice. I'm like, yeah, I mean, I'm very vocal. Like, I take medication for anxiety and depression. Like, I'm very vocal about it. I'm not ashamed of it. It happens. But when I was in college, I stopped bowling my junior year, like at the middle of the season. It was just because I wasn't in it anymore. I was miserable. I had a bad coach, and I started to hate the game that I loved so much. And it was hurting the team and hurting myself and other people more than anything. And I'm so glad that I did that, because it really saved my life in a lot of ways. And I'm sure this is saving his life as well. It's not even something to be, oh, this is funny, maybe he just has, like, he's just a little sad. Like, no, this is saving his life to step away. And it is not an easy thing to do. I know when I made that decision, I called so many people. I called so many mentors, people who even just like my coaches from back then who I maybe hadn't talked to in a couple years. I talked to so many people. There's a lot of people you have to talk to make that decision. It's not easy, because you're choosing to walk away from a game, a sport, something that has been a part of you, your identity, for decades. And so this tirade was so unnecessary. It's just unnecessary. It's not like he was leaving because he wants to go chill in Cancun. No, something is really hurting him, bothering him. He's dealing with some heavy stuff. And if it's getting to the point where he cannot like perform for his team, he did that for the betterment of him and his team. So for Stephen A. Smith to go on this rant, it was embarrassing. And that's one reason, that is the major reason why people don't talk about men's mental health, and why a lot of people like just think it's not a real thing, when it is, guys, when it is.
0: Yeah, and it's the walk back too, right after, to go on his own show, you know, and then promote First Take. He walks easy, he kind of opens it up, and I didn't even want to play the audio for this. I didn't think it was worth it, just because it was such a joke. But he kind of opens it up with like a, did you could hear me on First Take?
3: Dude, I couldn't believe
0: that. 10 to 12 Eastern time.
3: I thought the same thing,
0: day.
3: Drake. I was like, what?
0: Like, what? It's like, I was saying it on First Take, 10 to 12 Eastern ESPN. It's like a little shameless plug they threw in there, and then talked about his own mental. It's like, if anybody understands mental health, obviously it's me. Obviously it's me. I'm the guy who's gone through this. And I that was just, it's you buy yourself a first class ticket to our idiot of the day. All right, that's your heavy 5 minutes of the day. Let's brighten your morning back up. It is our idiots of the day.
4: Idiot of the day.
0: The New York Giants. See, Pete, I thought that Odell Beckham Jr.'s career was over. He gets cut by the Giants, and all of a sudden, he's right back in the National Football League. Whether it's warranted, justified, any of that, that is to be determined. But Odell Beckham Jr. let go by the Giants, picked up by the Minnesota Vikings yesterday. Are the Giants idiots, now that Braxton Berrios got hurt, the guy they replaced Odell with, are the Giants idiots for shipping Odell to Minnesota?
3: No, there's a reason why Odell Beckham Jr. is a free agent, and that's because he's not effective anymore. All you have to do is look at his birth certificate. I mean, the odds are really stacked against a guy like that to be able to perform even at, you know, a somewhat high level, or 75% or 60% of what they used to be. I think the thing he provided the Giants, and this is totally ironic because you saw it last week when some of the Giants were notified that he had been cut. One of them actually on the air was Thibodeau, and he was told by a reporter, and Thibodeau was really upset. Like, I think he had a really positive impact on the locker room, and that's pretty interesting. So if you're looking for a guy who can add depth and maybe be a mentor and an experienced guy in the locker room, you've got Odell Beckham Jr., and maybe that's the right guy. But as far as like somebody who's going to make an explosive play, no, it's not him anymore.
0: Yeah, I don't. the Braxton Berrios thing, the Giants were just in a tough spot in general. And injury-wise, those continue to stack up. Berrios will be out for the rest of the year with an ACL injury. And now Odell Beckham Jr. heads to Minnesota where maybe he helps. Like, it's not the offense that makes that whole operation move in Minnesota. I don't think Odell's going to play corner anytime soon for Brian Flores' defense. This is a team that has gone two games without scoring a touchdown, and they're undefeated 4-0, Pete. That's an impossible task.
3: Yeah, it's an impossible task, but I think, honestly, these guys are getting it. Like, I think Kevin O'Connell is getting it. I feel like to lean into that defense and allow that to be your identity and try to play mistake-free football offensively and score points when you can, that could be the recipe to a Super Bowl appearance for the Vikings. Don't take too much risk.
0: We've got some audio that I'm supposed to play earlier in the show, and I glazed over it. This Joe Burrow, it's our final idiot of the day, is this reporter. When in the Bengals post-game press conference, I guess pre-game press conference this week, Joe Burrow was asked one of the questions of all time, Joe.
5: Is there one thing that galled you coming out of the game that you really
6: that what?
5: Galled you?
6: Oh, I don't know that one. You have to bring the Webster's out for me.
5: Is there any one play that really pissed you off that you wanted to say, I'm going to work on this Wednesday?
0: That galled you? One play that galled you? New one for me, Pete.
3: A new one for me as well. If there's going to be a word of the day situation there, okay, that's great. But no, otherwise, if you're having a press conference, maybe it's a tactic to try to seem like you're talking down to somebody. But it didn't hit for me.
0: Throw that into your Wordle. Hey, when we come back, let's take you to Tampa, where this time tomorrow, Todd Bowles will be fired. More on that on the Drake Toll Show.
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1: Welcome in, McElroy and Kubelik in the Morning, Jocks 94.5. You know what? We have listened. We have accepted, in many ways, some solid constructive criticism. And you know what? I honestly think that it's time. I think it's time. And John, I'm going to have you pull up a song in just a second.
2: Okay.
1: Because I think that we have long done our show the way we've wanted to do our show. Like, Cole and I are adamant professionals about, we're college football fans. And honestly, like, we feel like all the other sports, and this is our own personal belief, we live in Birmingham, Alabama, the number one college football market in the country. And we're glad Cole's from here, born and raised. I've been here for 10 years almost, so it's been a bit since we've lived anywhere else. So yeah, like, college football is our number one driver. There is no doubt about it. But we have had people call into the show a lot, frankly, tweet into the show a lot. And I think it's time that we start to embrace the feedback that we got from some of our listeners. So go ahead, John, let's roll it. You guys have asked, and it's time for us to deliver. We are a sports show, and we do serve the Southeast. So it's only right that we talk a little Braves this morning. I think it's appropriate. John, are we same page?
2: I knew when that game ended yesterday that this was going to be the biggest and most important story that Mac and Cube was going to lead off with today.
1: Hey, we're just playing what the people want. They've been asking for us to talk Braves for at least three or four times a year after they win a big series, or it's the season opener or playoff series number one. We were asked to talk Braves last week. But you know what? College football is the second biggest sport in America, so we didn't want to talk Braves. Let's just keep it rolling, John. Keep it coming. I'm just going to go through the stat package real quick.
2: I did find it interesting that when the Braves won in the regular season, people are like, oh, why aren't we talking about? All right, well, they played again, and now we're talking about it. Why don't you want to hear it?
1: No, the Braves fans especially wanted to talk about when they won 5 out of 6 mm-hmm. against the Dodgers in the regular season.
2: Yeah, absolutely. All the fans that have been there for their whole lives since Turner Field. Yes, absolutely. Yeah,
1: whole lives, actually, no, whole lives since Truist.
2: Oh, true.
1: Yeah, Truist is when. And those fans are not 5 years old, so I know those fans. And I have taken my son to Truist Field. But the amount of broom emojis I got from Braves fans that I genuinely didn't know were Braves fans after the Dodgers lost, in pretty remarkable and heartbreaking sweep fashion in the regular season. This is payback. Allow this to be payback. And we're not going to spend a lot of time on this. I just want to give the people what they want. They want Braves talk on radio. We will give it to you.
2: If there was a way I could remix this with the Braves shop, I would, but I can't.
1: It started in the 1990s where they won 5 pennants, 1 ring. 14 straight division titles with 1 championship. 10 straight series losses from 2001 to 2019. They did something that the Cubs... Only the Cubs have matched that in futility. Just, it took the Cubs 88 years. It took the Braves 19. They were in a pretty good spot against the Dodgers back in 2020, but... The big bad Dodgers do it again. come on back and get that win. And yes, the Braves did win a championship in 21. But here in the 2026 postseason, 8 runs in 4 games, including 1 run in each of the last two, both at home. They were 0-13 with runners in scoring position in games 3 and 4. Manages 3 hits last night. Glasnow didn't even have his best stuff. I think he walked 5. They still scored just 1. And 4 errors in the final 2 games.
2: These Braves.
1: And then to make things even sweeter, Freddie Freeman, back-to-back games with a home run. Much to the chagrin of the Braves faithful.
2: Future Dodgers Hall of Famer.
1: Future Dodgers Hall of Famer.
2: Yeah.
1: I think a lot of people assume that he's going into the Hall of Fame with a Braves cap. I think it's a... I think it's 60-40 Braves. But I think a blank cap is a real possibility at this point. 12 years in Atlanta.
2: Mm-hmm.
1: 5 in L.A.
2: Okay.
1: About 1,700 of his hits came in a Braves uniform. He's got about 800 as a Dodger. 271 of his home runs came as a Brave. And he was, of course, the MVP in Atlanta. So I understand why it would be highly likely that he goes in as a Brave. But allow me just one moment to make the case on behalf of the Los Angeles Dodgers. His Hall of Fame moments, 2 rings, including the 2024 World Series MVP, the only walk-off Grand Slam in World Series history in the 18th inning. His rates are actually better in L.A. than they were in Atlanta. He's hitting .310 against .295 in Atlanta. This week he homered twice to knock the Braves out. And there is precedent for picking the October team over the longer stint. Reggie Jackson went in as a Yankee after 5 years in New York after spending 10 seasons as an Oakland A. So, I'm just saying, is that the final dagger, potentially? That we steal your boyfriend.
2: Made him better.
1: Made him better. Deliver him 2 rings as opposed to the one that you gave him. And then he just knocked you out in decisive fashion. Look, I'm not trying to twist the knife today. My brother-in-law is a diehard Braves fan and genuinely is a diehard Braves fan. Like, does watch them in the regular season, even when they're not good. I actually respect the Braves. I really do. I think they're one of the best organizations in professional baseball. I really believe that. I'm not trying to sugarcoat it at all. I have the utmost admiration because, like we've talked about on this show forever, John, when are you most influenced by sport?
2: It's when you're rather young.
1: Yes. And in the time that I was 3 to the time I was 18, the Braves were pretty dang dominant. And there were a lot of Dodger teams that weren't so great during that time, and it was very hard at times to be a Dodger fan throughout the 90s, because all we ever really won was Rookie of the Years, and we won plenty of those. But we weren't really that great. And the Braves were, so they were an extremely frustrating team. So my disdain for them dates all the way back to the very beginning of my childhood, but my appreciation and respect for them goes quite a bit longer. I don't know what to attribute these challenging postseason results to, man. I hate it for them. I genuinely hate it for them. But what is beyond frustrating is the amount of people that want to talk about something while it's good and not want to talk about something while it's bad. We have to talk about it either way. So if you want Braves talk, we'll do Braves talk, but we're going to have to talk about the bad sometimes too. And our bread and butter will remain college football. To which we will get to now, John. Good segment. Solid segment. I think we have painfully driven in the knife. And I hate that for him. I really do. I really especially hate it for all those diehard, quote-unquote, Braves fans for the last, 3 months that decided to become Braves fans. The one time they beat the Dodgers in

0: brooms I got, that segment was for you. And there was a lot of them. You know who you are. A lot. To those of you that really are Braves fan, I'm sorry, dude. It takes me 24 hours to recover from my team getting eliminated. I don't know if it does for y'all. John, how long does it take you to recover from an elimination?
1: Well, seeing as how it's a Saints thing, it's usually by about week two or three.
0: No, come on. You guys are pretty good now.
1: Okay, just lost to the Falcons, like 45-something to 20-something.
0: Yeah, but the Falcons are the greatest offense in the history of football.
1: All they had to do was just dump Tua. Yeah, yeah. Who knew? By the way, Bama fans, if you're seeing what Penix can do, you should be kind of happy with the quarterbacks you got now, because if that's how it's going to be under DeBoer, it's like, oh, okay, yeah, we can actually kind of do something. But honestly, I'm usually a 12 to 14 hours, like that rest of that evening. By the time I wake up the next morning, it's generally gone and over, maybe a little bit like when I first wake up, but not that much longer.
0: Yeah, I'm 24 hours. It's almost to a T. And it's not like a rule that I've put in myself. It's not anything like that. It's like it takes me 24 hours to recover from the disappointment of my team losing. Another year invested, another shortcoming in the postseason.
2: Oh, so you're not a Tennessee Titans fan then, right?
0: No, I forgot that Tennessee had a team.
2: Don't be disrespectful.
1: What? Cam's being disrespectful the way he's playing.
2: Yeah, it's wow. Yeah, so listen, I've had some practice in, you know, losing for about 5 years. Hadn't really been fun. But yeah, I give myself maybe 30 minutes, 15, you know, if I'm eating.
0: 30 minutes?
2: Yeah, man. Like, we're 0-4 right now, brother. Like,
0: wow. I understand that.
2: Yeah.
0: When was the last time, seriously, when was the last time the Titans were legit?
2: 2021.
0: 2021 with, wow, just with like the Derrick Braves. Henry,
2: wow. Yes.
0: And Tannehill.
2: Yeah. We had the number one seed in the AFC. We had the number one seed in the AFC. And the first play of the game, Ryan Tannehill throws a pick. We were playing Cincinnati. And that's how the path that Joe Burrow had to get to a Super Bowl went through Nashville.
0: Gosh, I can't even remember that. Is that bad?
2: No, it's not, because we hadn't had success since then.
0: Yeah.
2: But it happens.
0: I feel like Mariota won a playoff game too, though, right?
2: Yeah, so the Chiefs hadn't lost a playoff game at home after what Joe Burrow did to them in Cincinnati. Like, the last loss Kansas City had at home was Marcus Mariota, Tennessee Titans.
0: Gosh, how back are the Titans? Y'all are so back.
2: Yeah, we changed our uniforms and yet got worse.
1: Now tanking for Jeremiah Smith.
2: Yeah, oh yeah. I hope Jeremiah Smith likes country music, because he's hope he's got a pair of cowboy boots, because he'll be up in Broadway, baby.
0: That's a good pick. You got the quarterback, at least, if you think he's the guy. So
2: it's a day by day. It's a day by day thing.
1: You notice he didn't buy his jersey.
0: Yep. We'll see. Be interesting. All things considered, like it takes a little while to get over the pain of the disappointing season. Some fan base a little more used to it than others. Frankly, as a former Dodger, as a Dodger fan that has been there since long before we were good enough to win the World Series, we had a million playoff exits that were just agonizing. Mm. And to see like your favorite player Clayton Kershaw go out there, pitch great for seven innings, get shelled in the seventh, every single postseason start. It's like it was like rinse and repeat. He was going to be untouchable through the first six innings, and then they're going to leave him in one inning too long, and he's going to give up three runs. It was almost a bona fide lock, and we had to live through a lot of pain and disappointment to get through the other side. I mean, prior to Ohtani arriving, like, I had not seen a real championship in my lifetime. I don't count the COVID championship that they played in Dallas. That was a weird one. Was I excited that my team won the World Series? Sure. But it didn't feel as authentic as the last two have. So the last two have been amazing, but I understand. I've been there. I grew up a Dallas Cowboy fan. When Sam Hurd dropped the in-breaking route, I believe it might have been January of 07. It could have been 08. It was the year that it was 07. It was the year that the Giants went on to win and beat the New England Patriots.

0: Patriots, their undefeated season. We, the Cowboys at the time, we had the best record in the NFC. And we had an in-breaking route. Sam Hurd, our possession receiver. Romo threw it perfect. He would have caught it and probably scored. Instead, he dropped it. We lose that game. We had beaten the Giants twice, convincingly, in the regular season. And we lose to him in the postseason, only to see him go on to win the championship. I think in my fandom as a Cowboy fan, when I finally gave it up, I saw them win all but one playoff game. And then the following week, go to Minnesota and get absolutely stomped. So, yeah, I understand the pain of disappointment. In the Dallas Stars, who's probably my number one favorite team besides the Dodgers, we haven't won a cup since 99 and have had the best team and like won the President's Cup with the best record multiple times since. Can't sniff the trophy. And we'll make it a bunch. We'll make it deep. We'll make runs. Can't sniff it. Pain. Disappointment. The good news is my college football team has delivered. And my baseball team has delivered. So, hate it for you Braves fans. Hopefully your college football team can deliver for you and bail you out of a disappointing jam right now. We have a lot to get to today. We got Dari Noka coming up here in about an hour and 15 minutes. We got Coach Wim Sanderson joining us here at 9. Cole's not going to be on the show today. He is, I believe, traveling. He's going to be in Jonesboro tonight, Arkansas State. He'll be calling that game tonight, so looking forward to that and hope he is well on his way because all of us are confused. Damien, do we know exactly when Cole's leaving?
1: It was a debate whether it was going to be last night or this morning, and I don't think we ever got the full clarification.
0: It was all right. This was Cole. Like, I don't think I'm gonna miss a show this week. I don't know which one. When's your game? Thursday night. Where are you going? Arkansas State. Okay, what's your travel plans? I don't know. That was up until like yesterday. So, like, I'm very stressed out about it. I just need to know that he's there. Can we all rest? Can we find out that Cole is either there or en route? Because once we know that, I think I'm gonna be a lot more at ease.
2: I guess we can let's. He hadn't responded in the group chat. We've thrown a couple things in. So, I don't know. Maybe he's sleeping. Jonesboro's not an easy drive. As someone that used to live in Batesville before 22 was completed, it took about 8 hours. I think it's about six and change now. So, if he made it last night.
0: It's about 5 hours door-to-door to Jonesboro, thereabouts. It's not an easy drive. It can be done. It's easier to drive than it is to fly because you fly to Memphis and drive an hour 10. I mean, you can drive to a few other spots. Like, it's you're better off driving. It's like one of those. Like, Clemson's the same way. Like, for me, I just drive to Clemson. It stinks, and it's like 4.5 hours, but it's about the way, it's just the easiest way to get there. So, so he'll be on the game, South Alabama and Arkansas State tonight. That game is at 6:30. So we're looking forward to watching him. I feel like his dad. Like, I'm like, I just need to know that you're there. Call me when you're there. You know what I mean? Like, just I will feel better once I know he's arrived. And I'm looking forward to watching him tonight. He'll be alongside Dave Neal. That should be an interesting game. Arkansas State, a slight 3-point favorite. And South Alabama's playing some decent football. Gave Kentucky a little bit of a run. A couple weeks ago, couldn't hang on, but gave him a little bit of a run. They did lose close at Tulane. Tulane's, of course, a good football team, good program. So South's really not a bad squad. I'm kind of looking forward to watching that one tonight. You also have South Florida and UT San Antonio tonight. That'll be 6:30 here at ESPN from Cole's home away from home. The Alamo Dome.
2: Lexington?
0: Oh. The Roadrunners are a cool 7-point favorite in that one. You got 4 college football games tonight. What's better than Conference USA and Fun Belt action?
1: I'm here for it, baby.
0: I am in it. I am in on it. We had some games last night. Did you guys watch the games last night?
1: I peeked at Jacksonville State and Kennesaw. I didn't venture into Florida International.
2: Didn't need the Vice uniforms.
0: Come on, Florida International is wearing their Miami Vice uniform.
1: I mean, they were clean. They were clean, but I'm loyal to the soil here in the state of Alabama, so I gave the Gamecocks the eyes.
0: Totally fair, but you didn't peek at it? Like, the Miami Vice uniforms, I thought for sure would get your attention.
1: I mean, they were clean. Like, they look good. I didn't watch any of the game, though. I didn't.
0: Well, allow me to describe the unis for a moment. And Florida International, focusing on more important things, they win the game 22-3. It was not the most appetizing watch, just for the record. Unless you really like field goals. If you like field goals, that was the one for you. Translation, though, their uniforms, and I thought they actually looked pretty good. You had pink pants. You had a gradient white to pink jersey, white helmets. The Miami Vice uniforms there for FIU. I can't believe you couldn't get into this. Those things are fire.
1: I like the uniform. I didn't want to watch the game.
2: Greg, you got to remember Miami Vice was before its time.
1: Correct. But the jersey was clean. Like they look good. But this kind of goes against your argument with the, you know, you can't win and have success if you're wearing, you know, the softer colors.
0: I don't know. UCLA's back. Starting to dispute that argument. If you're wearing soft colors, you might be able to play hard now. We'll see.
2: Greg, who's more likely to win, a team in soft colors or a team in a chrome helmet?
0: Ooh, the chrome helmet, that just impacts vision. That you can't possibly see. Kennesaw State falls to 1-4 on the heels of the Jacksonville State Jaguars. The most intriguing thing about this game, as I was looking up some of the numbers post and watched the condensed game this morning, which, by the way, these are like the greatest things ever. These condensed games, if there's a game that you're really not that interested in, but you want to watch because you do have an interest to an extent in Jacksonville State. Like I do, like I want Jack State to win. I love Coach Charles Kelly. I root for Jack State. They're a local team. They're one that I can always get behind. Well, Jack State wins the game 27-26. Field goal at the buzzer, which was pretty dang impressive. It was technically like 50 seconds left, but either way. But the number that jumped out to me as I was evaluating this game from a distance, penalties. These teams combined for 26 penalty yards. You want to know how many penalties, 26 penalties and 230 penalty yards. 26 for 230. I mean, that is... Kennesaw had 15 for 137 by themselves. And I'm not like a huge penalty vulture guy, but that's a lot of penalty yards, boys.
1: Yeah, that's going to affect them if we ever see Kennesaw or Jacksonville State in the Rubik's Cube. Like, that's going to be a knock on.
0: If Cole was loyal to the game, we'd be getting Jack State Rubik's Cube numbers every single week. Because I feel like they'd be... right where you want the Rubik's Cube to be. He's all about run stats, stopping the run, penalty yardage, 100%. That'll hurt Jack State going forward. But good win for them. They are now 4-2, 1-0 in the league. All right, what we're going to do today, we know tomorrow we're going to dive deep into every possible matchup, every possible game. Today I want to do some what-ifs. I want to get Damian's take on it. I want to get John's take on it. What is the national narrative in the event of victory and or defeat this week for some programs? Because there's some very, very meaningful games that are going to alter the perception of the program very, very quickly. Very quickly. So we're going to talk about that, and we will.
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0: Back with Mike Kubik in the morning on Jocks 94.5. There's a bunch of games this weekend, honestly, and like we do this on the podcast. And I think it's actually a pretty fun practice. It's really, we try to have next week's conversations today. You know what I mean? Is that, that's basically how we organize it. We try to focus on a result, and you tell me what the national narrative and the takeaway, what it will be if this result holds. Okay? We all good with this?
1: Oh, yeah.
0: So,
2: I'm in.
0: Here's where we're at. All right, let's start with Indiana, Nebraska, only because it's 11 a.m. and it's on Fox, and it's really Nebraska and Indiana's first test of the year. Indiana's slight 7-point favorite. You realize Nebraska has not beaten a ranked opponent since 2016. Damian was literally in diapers the last time that they beat a team that was ranked with just a number next to their name. I mean, it could be the 25th ranked team in college football, and they still haven't beaten them. I'm going to be honest with you. Nebraska's pretty legit this year, though. We'll see. Like, I do think they're... We say that every year, though.
1: We say that every year?
0: I say it a lot. Yeah, like, I think that they're better this year, though. They feel a little bit more real.
1: They do. But you were high on them on the offseason, too. Like, you were talking about Anthony Calandria, and you know, like he's got some juice to him. And right now,
0: I think they upgraded a quarterback.
1: Yeah,
0: so like I think that's helpful. And I think he's a little bit more of a playmaker than Raiola. Doesn't mean Raiola's not a good player. I just think that Calandria he can make something out of nothing, and that's really helpful.
1: Mm-hmm.
0: So my reaction here is simple, and I want to ask you this first, Davey. We'll start with you. What if Indiana goes in, blows out Nebraska? Like, has Nebraska at that point totally lost blue blood status?
1: Well, see, that's where the, I guess, the generational conversation continues to happen. It's, I've never really put them in blue blood status because most of my watching of Nebraska, it's been, okay, like they had a great run with Ndamukong Suh and those boys, but for the most part, when they made the transition to the Big Ten, it's been, okay, yeah, I've seen them in the Big Ten championship, but I've never seen them win a Big Ten championship. But I think for Nebraska, I don't think it knocks them down to back where, oh boy, it's the same old Nebraska. It's, okay, yeah, Indiana, you can say they ain't played nobody, but they're still Indiana. Like, Kurt Cignetti still has a pulse and has a great read on his program. It's Nebraska, just they're still not there yet, but at least they're inching closer. Because I do think that, I mean, if Indiana goes and blows them out, it's Indiana. Like, this is kind of what we expect for them. But then it kind of murks up the water a little bit, because we saw Northwestern just a few weeks ago give Indiana everything they wanted and then some. So it's more of, is the middle of the pack of the Big Ten a little bit better than we gave them credit for, or is it still just Indiana, Ohio State, and everybody else just kind of figuring it out?
0: John, to me, like, and you lived at a time when Nebraska was dominant. One, I find it hilarious that Damian's memories of Nebraska, he goes, oh, I know they had it going with Ndamukong Suh and those guys. That was like 15 years ago. Like, that wasn't when they were dominant, Damian. That was in the 90s, bro.
1: In the 90s, yeah.
0: They were, and Ndamukong Suh played in like 2009, all right? I don't think it was that long ago.
2: Like you said, back when he was in diapers, yeah.
0: Yeah, back when he was in diapers, exactly. But like, they were a absolute wrecking ball in the 90s. Complete wrecking ball. But they are right on the verge of losing blue blood status, I think, in a lot of people's eyes. That's why I pose this question. What if Nebraska wins this game? I mean, they're undefeated, they're 5-0, and they're at home. Like, it's not completely out of the realm of possibility. Like, does, and they also, I think they've looked pretty dang good in the process, I might add. Like, they can run it, they can throw it. They do have a little bit of an injury concern with their running back situation. We'll see what happens. But, I mean, they haven't really even played a close game. Like, they've been rolling, folks. So what if Nebraska ends up ultimately beating Indiana this weekend? What's the reaction for Nebraska? What's the reaction for Indiana?
1: I think the reaction for Nebraska is you finally give Matt Rhule like his actual props, because he's doing it in a program that sees themselves as winners. Like, they see themselves as winners, and you feel like you actually made the right hire after 15, 20 years. It's okay, finally we can breathe a little bit. I think the perception of Indiana is, okay, well, we already thought that they would take a step back just because of how dominant they were last year, but it does kind of throw a wrench into, okay, who is the best team in the Big Ten? Is it back to being Ohio State's conference and everybody else kind of figuring it all out? But I don't think it negatively, I don't think it's as big of a body blow because of the fact that you already assumed there was going to be a drop off because of how good they were last season.
2: See, I think it's interesting if, no matter what happens in this game, because if Nebraska wins, people will be like, I think people will more be throwing it at Indiana, saying, okay, I knew they weren't for real. Indiana hadn't really been tested much. They went up against a Greg top 10 team in Northwestern and didn't look all that great. Mm-hmm. But everything else, I mean, Rutgers, Western Kentucky, and Howard, like, they put up points in, what, North Texas, I think, to start the year. So they put up points when they faced actual decent competition. They lost. Okay, so I think more people are like, okay, yeah, the last couple of years were a fluke. Indiana's coming back down to earth. And Nebraska wins this game, I think it'll be more about Indiana losing. People are like, oh, okay, yeah, Nebraska won the game. All right, cool. Matt Rhule, you should have been doing this a while ago. You can show up on HBO show Lanterns, but you can't go out here and recruit and everything. Like, what are we doing out here? But for Indiana, people might be down on them for the week, but next week they have Ohio State. So if they come out and lose this game, and they go out and beat Ohio State, it's like, oh, okay, trap game, people weren't paying attention, whatever. So I don't think perception either way will take a major hit. What happens in this game, I don't think, also, if Nebraska loses this game, I don't think they're in danger of losing the blue blood status because I think that card's been declined for quite some time.
0: Yeah, we'll see. I mean, I think this is an interesting game and one that I think has a lot of meaning, obviously. And partly because it could add another piece to the Big Ten pie. Right now, I mean, the Big Ten, you know about Oregon, you know about Ohio State, you know about Indiana. Those right now in the Big Ten, those are the three ranked teams. And you can argue that there's more teams that should be considered playoff contenders, but right now no one's really sold on UCLA. No one's really sold on USC. No one's really sold on Iowa. So right now it's kind of three teams from the Big Ten that people really believe in. And this could add another piece to that pie because, like you said, John, I agree with you. I don't think anyone doubts Indiana's supremacy and their ability to rally and play well. But a win here makes that Big Ten a little deeper, a little bit wider, and it's already proven to be quite wide. I mean, Wisconsin's 2-0 in the league. Oregon's 1-0 in the league. SC and Iowa both have a loss, but we both respect them. Northwestern's only loss is 2. Indiana, they looked convincing by winning by 3 touchdowns against Penn State at home last weekend. So we'll see. The Big Ten's very interesting. We'll scatter these throughout the show today. We need to get to the SEC, though. It's time. It's time to get to the SEC. We got Bama. We got Georgia. We have other matchups that we want to break down as well.
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26: Are you an over-apologizer? A lot of people say, I'm sorry, all day long, for asking a question, for someone else bumping into them, for things that aren't even their fault. Researchers who study this say women tend to do it more, often out of a genuine desire not to be a burden to anyone. But here's the catch. when you apologize for everything, you inadvertently dilute the apologies that really matter. And a constant, reflexive sorry can make you come across as less sure of yourself than you really are. Now, one expert we talked to recommends this. Before the word slips out, pause and ask yourself, did I actually do something that warrants an apology? If the answer is yes, then own it fully. And remember that a real apology is less about the words than the change that follows. If the answer is no, maybe don't say sorry. Find another word instead. I'm Dr. Sanjay Gupta, helping you live a better life.
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0: McElroy, Cubic in the morning on Jocks 94.5. Just going through this right now. I was curious when the Saban documentary was going to air. It airs tonight, 5 o'clock local time. It will be released, part one, of what is, how many, 1, 2, 3, 4, 5, 6, of a six-part series. So the first one released tonight, next one next week, then on the 20th, the 27th, and the 29th. So kind of an interesting timeline of release. Maybe the last one's out on his birthday. No, on the 5th. I'm curious as to why they are releasing them when they are. Some are released on Thursdays. Some are released on Tuesdays. And then you have it back to Thursdays. I don't really know. But that'll go out tonight. I'm looking forward to watching it. I sat down with the producers. Had to have been close to 3 hours. It was a long time. It was a really long time. It was a while back, too. It was probably, at least a year ago. I'd have to go back and see to tell you exactly when I sat down, but it was a while ago. And I'm assuming, I can't even find it on here. Yep, can't even find it. Anyways, I'm assuming they did that with everybody. I'm sure they probably sat down and all the guys that are on it, seems like a bunch of players are on it, a bunch of other folks are on it. Assuming that they had to have put together a ton of film on this and a bunch of different clips and cut-ups because, some of the footage is going to be terrific. I think it's going to be really, really good. Really good. I know the people that produce it, they do a phenomenal job. It's the same guy that really was the architect behind the ESPN 30 for 30 documentaries. That was when we, as a company, ESPN, had a guy named Connor Schell involved. And Connor Schell has since gone out on his own and has put together these documentary series. And it's going to be just phenomenal. He's incredibly talented. And a lot of those were kind of based on The Last Dance and kind of the creation of that. There's going to be a ton of footage. But they had stuff of him taking pictures in Michigan State and just never before seen stuff. I don't know how they got it all, but I can't wait to watch it. Starts tonight, 5 o'clock local. So you can get that in before some of the college football games get started. Let's get back to some college football conversation. 205-834-9450. You can direct it wherever you want to go. Some of the biggest games on the slate this weekend in the SEC. We all know Georgia-Bama. We're going to do plenty on that game. I can assure you, there is not a showing the universe that will have you more prepared for the breakdown of that game. We'll get into it and kind of scratch the surface of it a little later today, a little later in the show, probably around the 9 o'clock hour. But other games of significance in the SEC, and we haven't really touched on them yet. Like Ole Miss at Vanderbilt. I feel like we haven't seen Ole Miss in a year and a half. I mean, it's been a minute since they've played. So, Damian, last time we saw him, Ole Miss got rocked. Mm-hmm. Vanderbilt's playing pretty good defense. There's also a few things to like with how they've approached things offensively, but they have lost two in a row, one at Auburn, one at Georgia. Now they're at home. How concerned should we be about Ole Miss in this situation?
1: Uh, listen, I'm not going to try to sugarcoat it. I think for Ole Miss, you're almost chomping at the bit because, one, of course, you the emotional side and just the big pageantry that came with Lane Kiffin's return back to Oxford. You went out there and handled your business. But that Florida game left an absolute sour taste in your mouth because while there were moments where it was competitive, it never really felt like Florida. It never felt like Florida released them out of the chokehold. Like that was the first time in a while that you just saw Ole Miss completely get ran off, even with Trinidad Chambers being on the field. I think they're in a get right situation. You got a bye week, and I think Pete Golden as well as anybody. Like he definitely wants to make sure that what happened against Florida doesn't happen again, because you can't afford for it to happen again. And I think Vanderbilt, while they're not as good as they have been without Diego Pavia being there, they're not afraid to take their chances. Like they have a recipe and identity that works for them. But I think if you're Ole Miss, you can't play anything other than your A game, because I do think that you have to remove all doubt to say that, hey, we completely mishandled how the Florida game was. It is what it is. We have got to overcorrect from that point forward, because I don't think talent for talent wise, I don't think Vanderbilt is near what Florida has. I like Cedric Alexander, but he's no Jaden Baugh. I think what they have at the quarterback position with Berlewitz and Jared Curtis, they haven't played a lot, and it's kind of, okay, who's got the hot hand this week? You're going in. I mean, who's got the hot, you know, we got a couple drives here where the offense is starting to sputter. We'll put the other one in. Like, it's just, they're kind of in searching mode. Like, they're just trying to find it. But I do think defensively they can make it difficult, but I don't think that Vanderbilt offensively is going to be able to sustain drives on a consistent basis to really match if Ole Miss plays their A game. And you get Kewon Lacy back. So that makes a lot of a difference. That makes a lot of difference, too.
0: And the other thing about Ole Miss, and John, I'm curious your take on this. Like, I love Ole Miss's offense. I think there's something up with their defense for whatever reason. Like, I thought the defense collectively would be a little better than they've been so far. I thought they'd be a little deeper than they've been so far. But for whatever reason, it's been pretty up and down. So what if Vanderbilt pulls off the outright upset? That I think that'd be maybe the biggest outcome of the weekend, perhaps. Like one of the strongest reactions of the weekend, perhaps. What if Vanderbilt knocks off Ole Miss and all of a sudden they're out of the college football playoff conversation before the season even reaches mid-November?
1: I'd be sick. Like that, I'd be sick. I would be disgusted. But I'm with you, though. It's because think about where we, like the conversations we were having during the offseason. You know, it was one of those things where Ole Miss, especially in the defensive line, with some of the guys that they have, it was, man, this could be one of the best units in the league. And they haven't really dominated. Like, they just haven't. And for Pete Golden to be a defensive guy, like, that's his bread and butter. It's, man, like, you weren't expecting it to look as bad as it did. But that also kind of plays into, you know, like, okay, well, if our defense can't really make a stop, are they going back to the early days of Lane when he was there where we're going to have to go out there and score 50? But we also got to stop people from scoring 51. So we got to find somewhere in that middle ground. But, no, if they lose to Vanderbilt, I mean, yeah, you can go ahead and write it off. But they're going to have opportunities to kind of get back into it. But it does kind of sway your opinion moving forward just because of the rest of their schedule and what it looks like.
2: I know Georgia thoroughly beat Vanderbilt, but Vanderbilt was able to move the ball without Jared Curtis back there. Yeah. So Vanderbilt shows that, hey, okay, like we can actually compete in this league. We can actually do some things. And if Ole Miss isn't careful, they will lose this game. I don't think that they do, but Ole Miss has shown that they are susceptible to getting lit up on the ground. Florida has done that, and Vanderbilt is capable of doing the same. So while I expect Ole Miss to win, I'm not going to be surprised if Vanderbilt were to do it, because I do think this Vanderbilt team is capable, and Ole Miss is ripe for the plucking right now.
0: I do think it's like one of those situations where we're going to learn a lot about Ole Miss in this game. One, it's going to be weather. It's looking like rain in Nashville. How much rain, we don't really know. By the way, the weather looking slightly better in Tuscaloosa. The rain could even theoretically be gone by the time the game actually kicks off. So, which means it's going to be, you know, around, it's looking like it's going to be around like Fayette at 1 o'clock Central Time, which means the exterior ribbons, if it hits the models that I've been checking, are going to be hitting Vanderbilt at the exact time. And Ole Miss has not been very good running the football, and Ole Miss has not been very good stopping the run. And what does Vanderbilt want to do? They want to play ball control. They want to play keep away. They want to extinguish the clock. They have a talent disadvantage, so they want to play slow. I think they're going to run the football a lot in this football game. And if Ole Miss has not addressed some of the issues they had defensively in that performance against Florida, look out. This is a very dangerous game. Like, part of me is a little concerned about Ole Miss in this matchup. Just saying. And if they all of a sudden are 3-2, 1-2 in the SEC and have lost their two games since beating LSU, it's going to be very uncomfortable the rest of the way. Just saying, be careful, Rebels. Be careful in this matchup. Still a lot that we need to get to. We are going to continue to bounce around the SEC. We're going to continue to give you some updates about what's going down. But we first need to hit on a pretty significant injury in the college football world. We'll tell you what it was next on Mac and Cute.
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0: Nearly made the playoff last year. This is fairly significant. So if you're sitting there saying, like, why are we talking about BYU? Reminder, the Big 12 could very well find themselves in a situation here at the end of the season with an undefeated, say, Texas Tech. Because if you look at Texas Tech's schedule, they're a heavy favorite in every game from this point forth. Like, they are a significant favorite, which is a bit unfortunate if you are an SEC fan. Why? Because I don't think the Big 12 has one of the 12 best teams in college football. That includes Texas Tech. They're getting a spot. The champion's getting in. We know that. So that's not even... That's not nothing that can be done about that. That's somebody's getting in. It is what it is. But the problem is that if the Big 12 were to send two teams, then that could find an at-large SEC team that's on the bench. And like I said, Texas Tech favored in every game, including a slight favorite at Baylor, including a slight favorite at Oklahoma State. Baylor, based on look-ahead lines, is actually their toughest game remaining on the schedule, believe it or not. And Baylor got beat by Auburn, who is probably in the bottom four teams in the SEC, just to keep things in perspective. But the committee has, in the past, rewarded teams that had great regular season records, even if they're from a conference that is not superior. We saw SMU get in a couple years ago in favor of Alabama. Don't forget that. So what if Texas Tech, who could very well be 12-0 going into the Big 12 championship game, they play against the BYU, who could very well be 11-1 going into the Big 12 championship game. BYU's only loss is to Notre Dame. That could absolutely happen. And what if BYU knocks off Texas Tech, secures the Big 12 title and the automatic spot, and then Texas Tech sitting there 12-1 with one loss after going undefeated in the regular season? You think they're getting left out? Maybe not. Should they be left out? Probably. Would they be in that scenario? It'd be up to the committee. So if you're curious why we're talking about a running back at BYU's injury, that's why. Because in a roundabout way, it does impact whether or not your team gets another extra look at the at-large spot. So plenty more to get to, including full breakdowns of all the games coming up. And here, just a moment, heavy, heavy breakdown. Georgia, Alabama next.
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27: The Yankees are out. So the Tampa Bay Rays defeated the New York Yankees 4-3 in Game 3 to complete a three-game sweep of the ALDS. Anthony Volpe almost tied the game up, but the home run was overruled because of fan interference. The Rays bullpen held late to advance to the ALCS, where the Rays will now play whoever wins the Guardians-White Sox series. I'm Addie Bates.
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0: McElroy and Kubelik in the Morning, Jocks 94.5. Been fun kind of bouncing it around here this first hour of the show. We really have a lot to get to now, though. Now is the time to turn it on. We're going to flip forward. We're going to go deep into the Alabama and Georgia breakdown. We're going to do 30 minutes on it. So if you want to buckle up, be along for the ride, or if you want to contribute as well, 205-834-9450. 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Let's get to a couple of phone calls here before we dive into the breakdown. Let's go to Sonny in Mobile. Sonny, what's up, my friend?
17: What's going on, Greg?
0: How are you?
17: Yeah, before I give you my thoughts on Bama, Jones, I want to ask you this question. Who would you say inherited a better roster, John Summerall or Kalen DeBoer?
0: John Summerall.
17: I totally agree. But how many people out there think the opposite would be true?
0: I think here's the problem, Sonny, and I like we've tried, and I think our listeners are open to this, but not a lot of people are. Mm-hmm. People look at what was quote-unquote on the roster at Alabama, and they mm-hmm. see 4- and 5-star players. Why did those guys have 4- and 5-star players? Because they went to Alabama, not because they were elite players. Does that make sense?
17: Yes.
0: I want to challenge everybody that believes that Nick Saban or that Kalen DeBoer inherited a super talented roster. How many guys that have left Alabama's program under Kalen DeBoer's watch that are playing really good minutes for other people? Like Kendrick Law was a situational wide receiver. And these are not knocks on the guys. Like, it's not, it's just honest. Like, I'm just being very, very honest and transparent. Like, Kendrick Law was a solid, rock solid contributor. He was not a 4-star difference making receiver. He's a great player, but he wasn't Julio Jones. I mean, you know, he wasn't Henry Ruggs. He wasn't John Mechie, even. You know, I mean, he was a fine player, but he wasn't elite.
17: The example that I always use, Jerry McNaugh was Washington's fourth wide receiver. He comes to Bama, and you make the case he was the best player on our entire team.
0: You don't need to tell me that. I agree with you. All right, so like the guys that he actually coached, right? Mm-hmm. So it would be what, the 2025 recruiting class? Like Justice Haynes is a rotational, was great at Michigan for a moment. Is now like a solid back at Georgia Tech, far from elite. Yep. Elijah Pritchett. These guys are, all right, so these are 4-star players, 5-star players. Elijah Pritchett went to Nebraska, barely plays. Jaheim Otis went to Colorado, has since transferred to Ole Miss. He's like the third string defensive tackle. Isaiah Horton played at Alabama, gave you some good minutes, got paid at A&M, and his role hasn't been great. These are guys that left the program. Devontae Smith went to go be a rotational nickel at Notre Dame. Damon Payne is a solid rotational defensive tackle at Michigan. Keanu Coate transferred. These are all four-star players. Went to Vanderbilt, is in the rotation as a pass rusher. These are all four-star players. Kobe Prentice went to Baylor and became a four-star player, became a very solid wide receiver for the Baylor Bears. Miles McVay transferred to North Carolina and then has since transferred to Mississippi State and is the weak link on the Mississippi State offensive line. Caleb Odom is probably the best player that's left. He's become a really good tight end for Ole Miss. Ja'Shawn Ross went to Kansas State, I don't even know. Justin Okoronkwo is a solid linebacker at South Carolina. These are the guys that left the program. These are all four-star players. Dylan Lonergan has been benched multiple times. He's at Boston College. Jaron Hamilton went to Arizona State, got nothing on him. Manuel Henderson went to Kansas. He's got vertical speed, that's about it. Like, these are the guys that left. These are the quote-unquote four- and five-star players that he inherited and had to play an entire season with in 2025. We didn't even get to 2026.
17: Yeah. Richard Young was a five-star running back. Where's he at?
0: Well, that's what I'm saying. It's like everybody thought all these guys were elite players. They weren't bad players at all. They were fine, but they just weren't five-star. So everyone's like, oh, Kalen DeBoer inherited a bunch of five-star talent. It's like, no, he didn't. Go look in what those guys are doing at other places. Like, they're not. Go look at the NFL draft. How many of those guys were, like, top 50 picks? Not many of them. So I think Kalen DeBoer walked into a really tough spot, believe it or not, from a roster standpoint.
17: Right.
0: And held it together as best he could, and now he's got his guys and the team's playing really well. Like, honestly, like, I think Coach Saban's the greatest coach of all time. And I think he knew that he couldn't win a championship with the roster the way it currently was built. The year before, it was really tough sled, and he took it as far as he could go in 23. So,
17: well, a lot of people don't understand that Kalen DeBoer couldn't sit in Tuscaloosa and throw Nick Saban under the bus.
0: What's that?
17: A lot of coaches, they first year, they'll throw the previous staff under the bus. Coach DeBoer couldn't do that. But
0: it doesn't do him any good. Coach Saban's the greatest coach of all time. No one's going to argue that. I don't think anyone pushes back on that. And the fact that his last two recruiting classes weren't as good does not impact his legacy. It's just recruiting classes, he had a couple misses. That's it. You know, it's just, that's the way it was.
17: Let me ask you this last question. 2.5 years post-Coach Saban, is the program in a better spot than you thought? About the same? What would you say?
0: No, I think they're in a good spot. Like, I've always thought they were in a good spot. I said it 2 years ago, I thought they overachieved. I said it last year, I thought they overachieved. To me, a reflection on coaching is, how do you maximize the talent on the roster? Like, did you take them as far as they can go? And I feel like the program's in a great spot because they have a really good coach that has taken the talent as far as it can go the last 2 years. I do think this year's team is more talented than what you've seen the last 2 years. Now, do they have flaws? Absolutely. They have things that need to get ironed out. There are parts of this team that need to get fixed. Not fixed necessarily, but there's parts of this team that just need to be playing a little better. But I think the team, put it this way, removing my unbiased analysis, my analyst eye glasses for a second, and putting on my crimson colored glasses, I couldn't be happier with where the program is at as a fan. As a fan of the team, I couldn't be happier with where they're at. I think they're playing with the right identity, the right mentality. They have great cohesion. They feel like a close-knit group. The team's got the right attitude. Like, I'm thrilled as a fan where the program is right now, and I'm thrilled with where they're heading. Because the scary thing for a lot of people is that this team is all coming back. The entire offense is coming back next year. Every single one of them. The only one that's got a decision to make is Ryan Coleman-Williams, who might go pro after his third year. Maybe he does, maybe he doesn't. Everyone else on the roster is back. All the tight ends are back. All the running backs are back. All the other. Lottie Brooks still has another year of eligibility. Rico Scott, another one. Ryan Coleman-Williams, he's got 2 years of eligibility left if he wants to. The entire offensive line is back. Could they potentially go to the portal and replace, I don't know, one of those guys on the O-line with a better player? Perhaps. But everybody's back if they want to be. So there's a lot of things to be excited about with the Crimson Tide, which leads us to our next caller. Let's go to Judd on a cell. Judd, what's going on?
1: Hey, yeah, just kind of piggybacking off that last call. I accidentally stumbled across Stephen A. Smith yesterday, just raking the coals over Kalen DeBoer, and basically just saying that the record matching what Saban did in his first few years means nothing. Kind of just wondering, is it the perception? I know his press conferences, he doesn't really look people in the eyes. He doesn't really seem to have this enthusiasm like Saban did, but you know, in my opinion, he's doing all the right things. It's just that perception. So I just wanted to see what you guys thought about that.
0: I mean, I think he's, if you want my honest opinion, I think he's shy. like God's honest truth. Like, I don't think he likes, I think he likes coaching ball and like doing things behind.

I think he likes coaching ball and like doing things behind the scenes. I think he likes. I don't think he necessarily loves the spotlight. Like when he gets up there and at the podium, I don't think he's real excited about like having to talk about his team. I think he'd be much more comfortable in the back, like putting an offensive plan together. Like I think in a one-on-one setting, I've been around him a lot. Like we've had great conversations. I think in a big setting, he doesn't love the attention. It's part of it. Like it's just, it comes with a lot of attention. He loves the competitiveness of the place. There are a few people that are more competitive than Kalen DeBoer. He is insanely competitive. So I think he loves the competitiveness, but the spotlight is still maybe a little uncomfortable for him. I don't know. I can't speak to that. I'm not him. But it is a huge spotlight and it is a huge responsibility. And frankly, I could care less how you perform in a dang press conference setting. If you're coaching ball at a high level and the team's playing well, I'm in. I don't care. So, and Coach Saban always used the press conferences to get his point across. You know what I'm saying? Like nobody ever questioned him. Nobody ever doubted him. Like what he said is his way or the highway. Like Kalen DeBoer has been doubted openly by many people. So like he probably doesn't have any time for the media. I don't blame him at all. I wouldn't. Like, I mean, based on how it's been covered. And I also want to tell you, look, Stephen A. Smith is a colleague of mine. He is highly entertaining to watch on television. But like, I don't think he's sitting there studying the tape of what Alabama's doing offensively against Mississippi State. I don't think he's sitting there grinding, watching the vision coverages that they're putting in against a mobile quarterback. Like, I think he's there for strong reaction. And he gets it, and he's one of the best at getting it. So I wouldn't worry too much about what's said on First Take or Get Up or anything like that. Like, I would just worry about how the team's playing more than anything else, because that's all that really matters. And the team's got a huge opportunity in front of them this weekend, to be honest with you. I think a win this weekend would further solidify the advancements that Alabama's made. And ironically, people forget, Bama did beat Georgia last year. Now, that game was interesting, and I went back and watched it closely this week. I just was curious. You know, I wanted to kind of see, how was it that they attacked him? How was it that they went after him last year? Why were they able to move the ball as well as they did? And I had a few conclusions that I came away with in watching that game back. One, Alabama in that game specifically was elite on third down. I mean, elite. There, especially in the first half of the game. In the first half of the game, it was really impressive how they performed on third down. It was really, really good. So that was huge, and I think that's going to be huge again in this game. And Alabama's been quite good on third down throughout most of this season. It's not really been a problem down. That's huge, though. If you can find ways to consistently win on third down, that goes a really long way, because it's keep away game, ball control game. Alabama and Georgia are both wanting to possess the ball. They're both wanting to have long, drawn out drives and to keep their defense on the sideline. That's what they want. That's how they operate. So it's not that surprising. Third down in a game like this, where it does become very ball control, is really, really important. The other thing I noticed in this game, and you'll go back and kind of look at the numbers, and this was kind of Ty Simpson's coming out party. He was 24 of 38 for 276. And it was kind of finally the time when people were like, oh, dang, all right. Like, Ty Simpson, he can go. Like, it was kind of the first time where people were like, and self included, I'm like, dang, this guy's got it. You know, he was throwing some really tight windows. Really, really tight windows in this game. And back to what I was saying about third down, by the way, Alabama was 9 of 11 on third down and 7 or less. You know, third down and 6 or less, excuse me. You know how good that is? To be 9 of 11 on third down and 6 or less is absurd.

0: To make it even more impressive, Alabama was actually 4 of 8 on third down and 7 or more. 13 of 19 overall in the game. And their average distance to go in the game was 5.5, meaning they were really, really good on first and second down to avoid those third and long situations. But even when they got in them, they were still able to convert. Georgia, meanwhile, on the other side was 2 of 8 on third down. It was really important in that game. So third down's huge in this matchup and will be again. You also realize that Alabama in this game possessed the ball for quite a while. Time of possession was huge. Keep away was huge. And not forcing the defense to defend too many plays, because Georgia's bread and butter is their depth. That's their best attribute. Their depth and their ability to wear on you. That is their best attribute. So if your defense is defending 55, 56, 57 snaps, as opposed to 71, 72, 73 snaps, the difference of those 10, 15 snaps are enormous when it comes to fatigue, and when Georgia absolutely punishes you, it's in the second half when your team's exhausted. It's really hard to keep up with them in those situations. You also go to some of the things that Alabama did very well in this game. If you look at their EPA in the game as well, like, look, I'm not like totally into EPA and all this other stuff. I think it's a little bit misleading. Sometimes it can be extremely misleading. But guess how many snaps on offense Georgia had in that game last year? 53 offensive snaps, which led to a lackluster efficiency number. And Alabama was super efficient on offense. They were also super efficient on defense. They were not nearly as efficient on special teams area, but that's beside the point. Here's the thing about Alabama last year. Alabama knowingly could not run the football very well. We all know that, right? Like, we're all in agreement that the run game was a remarkable struggle. Alabama in this game, though, and it's not going to necessarily impress you. They ran for just 117 yards. That's 3.1 yards a carry. They had 7 runs that were tackled behind the line of scrimmage in their 38 tries. They had just 3 runs that went for 10 plus yards. So it was not very good when it came to the run game. We know that as far as the overall numbers are concerned. However, what was really significant in this game is that Alabama actually had more tackles for loss in this game than Georgia. Alabama did not turn the football over. Georgia had a fumble in the ballgame. And Alabama's long run last year was 11 yards. I would be willing to bet, just as an observer of the Tide. Do I think Georgia's elite on defense? Yes, I think they're terrific. Absolutely terrific. I don't think they're necessarily star-studded. I think they are terrific on defense. But if last year's version of Alabama could get some movement in the run game, which they did, they ran for more yards against Georgia than they did against a handful of other opponents, at least in the first matchup, then I think they can do it again in this game with a far significant upgrade at running back. Their running back room is totally different compared to what they had a year ago. And last year, they were able to create some creases in the run game. Now, I think they have the running backs that can actually take advantage of it. So it'll be worth watching very closely. Running the football, possessing the football, limiting Georgia's opportunities offensively. Third down, incredible, staying on the field. And then in a moment, we'll get to some of the individual matchups that might very well decide the outcome. You don't wait for just a minute on those, but you will never have to wait for your dental care. 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They're the urgent care office. 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So give them a shout today at 874-9605. 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When we come back, we'll get into some of the individual matchups that will be very impactful when the Alabama Crimson Tide hosts the Georgia Bulldogs this weekend, Bryant-Denny Stadium.
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0: Well, it's kind of flying under the radar in this game as we welcome you back to Mac and Cube, 8:23 a.m. here in Birmingham, Alabama. What I'm really, really curious about, really more in this game than just about any other game, if you look at like some of these game grader metrics and you look up, and I like pick six. Previews does a great game grader metric. Like I think Brett Ciancia, who we had actually on the show last week, I think he does a really good job. If you look at some of the game grader metrics, Alabama's been number one so far this year over the last four games in the game grader metric. If you look at it trending up the last four games, the game grader is basically what you've done. And it is opponent adjusted. So based on the level of the opponent that you've played and the quality of the opponent you played based on efficiency metrics and things like that, your performance against said team. Alabama's game grader over the last four games is a 104. The second best team in the game grader is actually Georgia, who's in at 88. So Alabama, pretty decisive advantage right now. when it comes to the game grader metric. And one thing that I think is flying under the radar just a little bit as it relates to this game, and I think it's going to be an amazing, amazing game. And we've talked a little bit about the weather and its impact on all these aspects of the matchup and how do they perform and what do things look like as it relates to can they run the ball, can they throw the ball, can they stop the run, can they run it outside the tackles, inside the tackles. All that stuff's really, really interesting, and all of it's really, really good. The one thing that I think might surprise some folks when looking at this, because it actually surprised me, do you look at the rushing numbers for these teams? Now, we all know that Georgia's an elite run game, right? They average 6.5 yards a carry. That's top three in college football, which is pretty dang impressive. They're always so good running the football, and they really... There's just been so few times in which I feel like Georgia hasn't been elite running the football. They also have 4 fumbles this year. Like, that's pretty significant. The nationwide average is 2.6. Georgia has 4. So that's something that's worth watching for sure. But what about the opponent rushing? Now, Georgia is the number 2 team in college football when it comes down to yards per carry. Given up. They give up less than 2 yards a carry. And we've all acknowledged that the teams that Georgia's played have been less than stellar. Like, we know that Vanderbilt is not great. We know that Arkansas is not great. We know that Oklahoma has had real challenges running the football. Like, real, real challenges running the football. So it's always a little bit tough to kind of tell, all right, so are they good, or are the teams that you played, are they just bad? We don't really know the answer to that just yet, if I'm being completely honest. Right now, Georgia has the top 3 run game, defensive run game in the country at 57.4 yards a game given up. That is a remarkable number. Only Miami and Pitt are better. LSU is close. Notre Dame is close. Duke is close. Alabama is actually not too far off. Alabama gives up about 78 rushing yards a game, and that includes a pretty underwhelming defensive performance against the run when you play against South Carolina. But what you don't realize is that South Carolina, believe it or not, is the number 2 run game in the country. Number 2 in college football, which I was a little surprised by when I started diving into some of these numbers. South Carolina, their run game is actually significantly better than that of Georgia. They go for 256 a game, South Carolina does. That is absurd. And on a yards per carry attempt, they're better. On explosive carry attempt, they've been better. It's kind of crazy when you really think about it. But taking that into account, if you're going with opponent adjusted rankings, meaning you line up all the numbers based on what the opponent numbers are. I'm going to go through it. You got offensive passing game advantage with opponent adjusted ranks. Alabama is 4. Georgia is 6. So Alabama has an advantage throwing the football. I don't think that's a huge surprise to anyone that is listening to the show. If you go to just total offensive yards performance, Alabama is 1, Georgia is 8. That's another advantage in favor of Alabama. If you look at offensive rush numbers, where Georgia is a ground and pound outfit, when you take into the opponent adjusted ranks, would it surprise you to know that Alabama is actually number 5 in college football? Georgia is number 7. I was shocked by that. Just being honest, I was completely shocked by that. Even more shocking, though, are the defensive numbers. Because I don't know about you, I haven't felt great about Alabama's defensive performance so far this year, especially in the back end. But when you take into the opponent-adjusted ranks, Alabama is actually 12th in yards per game defensively. Georgia's 45th. Now, that's large part due to the fact that they hadn't really played anybody, right? But Alabama's pass defense, actually 26th, Georgia 39th, based on who they've played. And this one was the most surprising to me. The rush game, the defensive rush game. Alabama's number one in opponent-adjusted rushing ranks. Georgia's number 30. So, like I said 1,000 times, I think Georgia's phenomenal. I think they're a great football team. The numbers don't support it yet because they haven't been challenged. And that's what I'm really, really curious about this weekend. Because you don't really know until you really go and play somebody that is up to the level that you are up to. I think Alabama is. Alabama has played against some quality offenses. I think Georgia is. They just haven't had a chance to show it just yet. So the metrics all heavily favor Alabama. It doesn't mean that Georgia's not better. They might very well be. It's just we don't know it just yet. So this will be a fascinating matchup. And like I said, all the metrics support the Tide in this one, which is wild. I just thought quite the opposite, frankly. I thought Georgia, from a metric standpoint, would have a significant advantage. It's just they don't. I'm just wholly surprised by it. We'll break it down in its entirety all throughout tomorrow. We'll even do some more in the 9 o'clock hour. But it's time to get to Red River. Oklahoma and Texas will tee it up on Saturday, 2:30 Central Time on ABC. And we are going to be joined here in a moment by Dari Noka, who is a big Oklahoma guy, went to Oklahoma, loves the Sooners, and of course does an incredible job with the SEC Network. But I just want to know where the Oklahoma Sooners fans are right now, because I think they're kind of backed into a corner, which makes them very dangerous. We'll ask Dari.
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2: McElroy, good morning, Jocks 94.5. He's one of my favorite people in the industry. So happy to have him on now. He's Dari Noka. Does an incredible job on the SEC Network. Been the lead host on the SEC Network since its inception. He taught me television, and he's just one of the best dudes in the business. So, Dari, we're so happy to have you with us, buddy. Thanks for joining us. How we doing?
3: I'm good, man. Thanks for being so nice. Appreciate that.
2: Oh, that's good. Now I'm going to rip you. All right, let's move in. Good. Let's balance it out here. You can also check out Dari. He's got a radio show that he does in Oklahoma, but it's available all over the place. It's the Ref 1400 podcast, if I'm not mistaken, correct? Ref 1400?
3: K-R-E-F or the Ref, yeah. You grab the app, you can listen to the podcast anywhere you want. So, yeah, exactly right.
2: Like, it's definitely a little taste of Sooners, but he covers it all, too. And I just want to ask you, just strictly as an Oklahoma fan, let's start with that. You are an Oklahoman alumnus. You are a fan of the Sooners, for sure. This year has got to be one of the more frustrating years ever, or at least here in the first 4 weeks. But it feels like hope springs eternal after the bye. So where is Oklahoma at right now mentally heading into this game against Texas?
3: They will tell you they are right where they need to be, right? But it doesn't mean the fan base is right where it needs to be. I think that, you know, we've seen enough of that offensive line and kind of the nuclear type of mistakes that John Mateer makes that will literally cost you a chance to compete with any chance to win a football game. And they just kind of keep coming, whether you look at the Michigan game and the late game interception in a 10-10 game, or what happened against Georgia with two fumbles and a pick in the first half of football. And you just keep – it's hard to find optimism there. You know, I think that there's still uncertainty on the offensive line, which has been a nightmare from the addition of Amarian Harris from Arkansas, the right tackle, who's continuing to struggle, the EPL, the left guard, who they counted on big things from, to Michael Fasusi, left tackle that – frankly, I'm very pessimistic that he's going to play against Texas this week. And you just kind of look and you say, where can they be better? How are they going to get better? And I think it's hard to imagine where that could be. But at the same time, you know, the defense is so good, maybe not quite as good as a year ago, but it's good enough to win football games, including this one. And you say, you go out and you play your kind of game, and John Mateer, take care of the doggone football, and this team's going to have a chance in this game. And you know, I don't think anybody looks at this team and says it's a playoff team, which we did before the season started. But I do think, you know, we can look at this team and we can say, just hold on to the ball, maybe get a break or two, and this thing's interesting late into the fourth quarter, because their offense, frankly, is not lighting the world on fire. But it's a long way to say, GMAC, that, you know, I think there's a lot of reasons to think this is just not a really good football team. And it starts in many, many areas of that offense. And I don't know that a bye week's going to get you back.
2: Well, what's funny to me is it's not like these are defense-inflicted mistakes. You know what I'm saying? It's
3: right.
2: Like,
3: that's right.
2: John Mateer dropping the ball on his own on the one-yard line going in to make it 14-7. It's not like the defense did something there. Like, that to me is like, all right, that's a weird, fluke, crazy thing. You know? I look at the interception against Michigan, ball got tipped. You know, it happens. It's just like, I feel like they've been very, very unlucky. And it's not my way of like trying to spin it like, oh, all is going to be right and they're going to rip off 10 in a row. I'm not sure I'm quite there. But it doesn't feel as broken as maybe one might think. And I do think there's a path for this game to look a lot like the Michigan game, where it might come down to the biggest mistake, in which case you would favor Texas there. But how much of their struggles have been, quote-unquote, mistake avoidance and just getting out of their own way?
3: A lot of it. You're right about the Michigan throw, that particular Georgia fumble. You know, another play in that first half, he's being taken out of bounds and just not having ball security, ball lays on the ground, just in play and not out of bounds, and Georgia picks it up and takes it to the 11. the interception against Georgia, just a horrifically underthrown football. And it's not just that, though, Greg. It's you know, I think Ben Arbuckle takes a lot of heat for inconsistent play calling, but at the same time, they are completely unable to run the football. And that offensive line is having so many issues run blocking. There's nothing there. And so you're calling a football game with a hand tied behind your back, and that's difficult. But, you know, those kind of mistakes, so yes, that's Mateer, right? Misfiring, underthrowing balls, no touch on the deeper throws whatsoever. He gets no air under the football. And then putting the ball on the ground. Those are situations where he's killing them. But and at the same time, he'll miss a lot of the short throws. You know, they're there. I think Arbuckle's done a great job of scheming guys open, and he's just flat missing them. So those are things. He's missing receivers on a in the field. You know, the touchdown against New Mexico, where literally after the game, he said the one thing I've never thought I'd hear a quarterback say, and that is that I sped it up, I missed a read, and I didn't see Isaiah open, essentially. And I heard the crowd going crazy, which told me somebody must be open, and that's when I found Isaiah Satania. How does the quarterback actually say that out loud, even if it's true, right? So those are Mateer things, but at the same time, they can't run the football, and that offensive line has been terrible. They're getting pushed backwards. I mean, he's trying to throw the football a lot of times with Mikala, his center, in his lap. You know, they're not getting the tight end production outside of Rocky Beers in pass catching that I think they expected to get. Parker Livingston has been a complete and utter non-factor. So it is heavily him, but at the same time, I think the responsibility is shared between the offensive line and really outside of Satania, wide receivers that fail to get open. You know, and her having Trell Harris get hurt in the Michigan game, I think he was going to be a really good addition to them, but he hasn't been able to play the last two games, and who knows when he does come back. So, it's a confluence of problems that have created this for Oklahoma offensively. But, yeah, Mateer individually and the catastrophic mistakes that he's made, certainly a huge contributor.
2: Yeah, it certainly is. Dari Noka joining us, lead host on the SEC Network, and also does a great job hosting his radio show. You can check it out, The Ref Podcast. It's cut up every hour, kind of like ours is. So take a peek at it if you're curious what's going on with not just the Oklahoma world, but also the national college football landscape. Looking at this matchup, though, Dari, for whatever reason, three of the last six meetings, the underdog has won outright. And it feels like oftentimes when a team is left for dead in this game, a la Texas a year ago, who had just gotten their brains beat in by Florida the week before, they come out and they find a way to win. It wouldn't surprise any of us that have watched this game closely for a long time if Oklahoma had just flat out won the game. It just wouldn't be shocking given how it's gone in the past. So what is the pathway to victory for them?
3: Yeah, it's no catastrophic mistakes. It really is winning the turnover battle. I mean, they're minus six, tied for the worst in the league in the turnover margin. They've got to win the turnover battle. I think they can get to Arch. You know, they've been blitzing, I think, 45, 48% of their plays. It can be effective. I think Arch can be bothered. Don't let Cam Coleman win a lot of one-on-ones. Cortland Guillory's a really talented cornerback that I would suspect is going to have Cam Coleman coverage. He's been a little susceptible to the PI, which is concerning, but I'd rather him pick up a 15-yard PI than give up a 55-yard bomb, you know. But I think it's winning the turnover battle is the biggest thing, and no catastrophic Mateer-type mistakes. I don't think they're going to be able to run the ball, but I'd like to see a little more quarterback run. That's been effective at times in terms of keeping a defense honest, but he's got to hit the crossers. He's got to hit the short passes that are there. Can't miss reads if something down the field is open. I mean, it's a long list of things that need to happen, but it's certainly not a list of things that can't happen because you're right. This is a weird game. G Money, I was in Dallas in 1996. Oklahoma was 0-4, first year under John Blake. They'd lost seven in a row going back to last year, and Texas was a 22-point favorite. And I watched Oklahoma win that game in overtime. It's a weird 2013. OU should have blown the doors off Texas, and Mack Brown in his last year at Texas goes in and leads the team to a win. You don't know what's going to happen in it. It's strange like that, so you never say never, but I think there's a path. It's just a path that's going to involve a lot of things going Oklahoma's way. But, you know, who's to say that can't happen?
2: Yeah, it's. I think it can happen. As crazy as it sounds, when you got a defense like they have, you always have a chance.
3: Mm-hmm.
2: And like you said, I think Texas is a little bit susceptible, especially up front. I think Oklahoma can get home and apply some pressure and stop the run all at the same time. Let's go a little bit bigger picture.
3: Here's what I keep kind of saying on the radio show. There's going to be a time this year that I think Texas is exposed. They're going to get exposed at some point this year. Why not this weekend, right? Why not? Why not against a defense like that?
2: No, it's 100% true. Like, they've been getting by. And, look, their defense won at Tennessee. I mean, it was their defense. Like, they didn't do hardly anything offensively. Their defense handled business. So if their defense gives up two big plays in this game, like Oklahoma's defense gave up against Michigan, then guess what? Like, can they get to 21 against this defense? I don't know. I think it's going to be tough sledding. I really do. But we'll see. It's going to be an interesting game. And I think you're 100% right in saying that they are kind of getting by a little bit. I have been somewhat underwhelmed by their offense. Doesn't mean that they can't rev their engine, too. I mean, they got dudes now. Could also go the other way, and they could come out and look like gangbusters. Like, that could definitely happen. But I don't know. Their offensive line challenges are comparable to Oklahoma's.
3: It were last year, too, and all of a sudden they put together the best offensive line game they had a year ago in that particular game. And so, again, it's one of the wild, wild games. You have no idea, man, from one year to the next what could happen. Being a favorite means nothing in this game. Nothing.
2: No, nothing. Absolutely nothing. Throw the records out the door. This is absolutely one of those games. Let's look quickly at just kind of the bigger picture. 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
3: That the two best teams in the league are playing Saturday, hopefully, you know, in Tuscaloosa, hopefully. You know, I think those two teams are incredible. I thought Keelan Russell was going to be a stud, and he is. I still think Florida's going to be really good, but that defense is concerning for sure, to say the least. I love Kamario Taylor at Mississippi State. I'm just kind of bouncing around the league a little bit. I want to see Missouri handle A&M this weekend. I don't want them to fall on their face after a big win. I'd like to think that, you know, that's a program that starts to get attention as one that can hang with the big boys in this league and win the games that they're supposed to win in addition to that. But I think Alabama and Georgia are the two best teams in the league. I did not think Bama was going to be able to run the ball this year the way that they run the ball. Props to them for addressing the needs on the offensive line, and it's been a real success. And Ryan Grubb committing to the run. I know that was kind of a question coming into the season, but they look like a team that's a top four or five team nationally with a real chance to go as far as they want to go at Alabama. So those are kind of the treetop type of things. You know, I worry about Shane Beamer. I think that could get ugly this weekend, although I hear a lot of people say they think Carolina's got a chance down in Florida. So it's a fun league, man. It's wild to think that even if Texas does beat Oklahoma, we're in a situation where in the middle of October, there's only two teams left in this league that don't have a conference loss, and that is wild to me at this point.
2: Yeah, I'd say
3: that's a little wild. And if OU wins, there's one. Isn't that crazy?
2: It is wild, man. Like, it really is. It's so good. It's so good. The league is so fun, so entertaining, so unexpected. You can be high as all get out, and then next week you're 1 week away from massive humility. So
3: that's
2: we'll
3: so
2: see.
3: True, man. It's so true.
2: It really is. Dar, you're the best, brother. Look forward to seeing you soon, man. Why don't you try to get on a plane, get on a bird this weekend, and come see me in Dallas, huh?
3: Oh, my gosh, man. Oh, you're going to be, gosh, have fun, man. Holy cow. Have some fun, brother. I wish I could be there. I wish I could.
2: It'd be great. I'll send you guys in some dry ice. I'll send you some corn dogs and some fried butter. So shoot me the address, and I'll get it there.
3: Why you got to do that? Why you got to do that to me? Thanks, brother.
2: It's going to be good.
3: It,
2: see,
3: have fun.
2: See you, buddy.
3: Oh, yeah, dude.
2: You're the best. Dari Noka joining us here. Just one of the very best dudes in the business and does a great job covering the sport. And has headlined the SEC coverage for, gosh, since the SEC Network's inception. So always great to be with him, always great to visit with him, and we look forward to continuing our conversation as we move forward. We'll do a little bit more Red River, running through some of the numbers there that might make a difference. We'll do it next on Mac and Q.
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2: App. Guard that you play against and how well those teams have fared against other teams. And there's a lot of math involved, and I don't totally understand the process between it, but just going through it, like this game is more evenly matched than you realize. Now, if you look at Texas, their offensive yards per game, when you account for the teams they've played against, do you realize that Oklahoma is actually 9 spots better than Texas? Right now, Oklahoma is 38, Texas is 47. Crazy. If you look at the offensive passing numbers and opponent adjusted ranks, Oklahoma is 17, Texas is 18. I know, it's crazy. You want to go to one step further, Oklahoma's rushing numbers and Texas's rushing numbers. Oklahoma 52, they are 52nd. Texas is 61. Advantage Oklahoma. So as bad as Oklahoma's been offensively these first 3 weeks, and it's hard to push back on that, or these first 4 weeks, it hasn't been great offensively. We know that. But the metrics actually support them being quite good relative to their counterpart in this game. Now, Texas has an advantage defensively in all three categories, but it's not by much. Texas is one, Oklahoma's three in total defense. Texas in their pass defense is one, Oklahoma's two in their pass defense. And then in their rush defense, Texas is six, Oklahoma's 18. So Texas does have an advantage, but Oklahoma's still pretty good on defense. It's just we've been talking a lot about the offense and the offense and the offense, the Oklahoma's offense. Yes, and all that is 1,000% true. Oklahoma has major, major challenges offensively, and at least has, with a lot of self-inflicted mistakes. But if you really look at it, they have at times been able to move the ball. At times. Now, they're not good. They're running for less than 100 yards a game. They're averaging less than 3 yards a carry. They're not getting a lot of push in the offensive line. They're not really generating a lot of explosives. They're averaging just 320 yards a game offensively. It has not been good. All those things are true. But if you actually look at Texas' numbers, they're just not that much better. It's crazy. So in a game with a total that sits around 39, in a game in which the margin, according to Vegas, is north of a touchdown, well north of a touchdown, 8.5 points, I just think these teams are maybe more close than people might realize. And Oklahoma, yes, with their mistakes, has been a huge issue. Huge, huge issue. The self-inflicted mistakes, minus six in the turnover margin. And all those things have to get corrected if they're going to pull off the outright upset. But either way, man, I think they can play Texas close. I really do. And we will see. It'll be fascinating. We'll visit with the coach, Wim Sanderson, next on Mac and Cube.
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18: Milwaukee Brewers defeated the San Diego Padres 3-1 in Game 4 of the NLDS to secure a 3-1 series victory. Garrett Mitchell and Jackson Chourio drove in early runs before Fernando Tatis Jr. homered for San Diego. Sal Frelick's sacrifice fly added insurance as Milwaukee's bullpen shut down the Padres. It will now face the Los Angeles Dodgers. I'm Addie Bates.
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1: McElroy, Kubelik, good morning on Jock 94.5. Glad to have you with us here. Thursday, October 8th, as we continue to roll along. A lot still to get to here as we... I'm just looking forward to this weekend of college football, man. We got a lot of interesting games, a lot of interesting matchups. We're going to really find out about some teams. Like, really, really find out for the first time, which is awesome. There have been assumptions made about teams, and this is the weekend when we find out. 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I know you guys are as well. 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We welcome him in now. He's one of our favorites every single week. We always look forward to visiting with him. He's the coach, Wimp Sanderson.

0: You know, Greg.
1: What you got, Coach?
0: I forget things because I'm old. But I want to say this. I've been meaning to say this on the show before I tell you what I want to tell you. You do a terrific job. And I'm not trying to brown nose you. You do a terrific job on television.
1: Well, thanks,
0: and I'm
1: going to
0: tell you why. And I'm going to tell you why I know that occurs. Because you do some Alabama games. There are a lot of big shots back at ESPN, all of these places, that are careful that the guy that announces the game does not brag too much on a certain team. And so they don't let people that graduated there do the games, but they let you. What that means for you, all you listeners, is that he's darn good, because you can't really tell unless you really keep up with it whether he's an Alabama fan or any fan. So I wouldn't been wanting to say that. I've said that to a lot of other people, but I think you do. Where these people that decide who is going to, you've got a good, the other guys are very good. Decide who is going to do a certain game. They don't. It doesn't bother them that you're doing an Alabama game. So that's what I think. So that's what I'm going to tell you that. So
1: I appreciate it, Coach.
0: I'll forget it. I got two blue plates. I'll give you in just a minute. I think there's a possibility that we could have three teams in the playoffs. Well, not three teams. A team in the playoff with three losses. I look here, Greg, at the records after six or seven games, and we've got teams with 1-1, 1-2, 2-1. Everybody is losing a game. We've got two teams, Alabama and Georgia, and Texas. Alabama and Georgia is going to have somebody's going to have a loss there. So that means every team in the league, with exception of Texas, I don't know how they'll do yet, is going to have a loss already. And we haven't played but about three or four games. I think that there's going to be a possibility that a team with three losses will be, and I don't know whether it's going to be 16 or how many. You may want to comment to a listener because I won't talk too much. Any thoughts on that at all by you?
1: Yeah, I mean, tons of thoughts, Coach. And I'm curious your take on this, and that's why I always appreciate how basketball has adjusted, especially in recent years. Basketball, and if you look at the SEC over the last, I don't know, however many years, they've done an amazing job of stacking their non-conference. So by the time conference play rolls around, you kind of know where you stand. You kind of know where your team is. And like with the exception of just a handful of schools, I mean, even schools that don't play in super strong conferences, you know, I mean, Gonzaga, for example, is no stranger. Yeah. They are never scared to play anyone in the non-conference. So you kind of know where you stand. In college football, we don't have that. And it's not Georgia's fault, for example, that they haven't really played anybody just yet. That's a super elite by any stretch. It's not Notre Dame's fault that some of the teams they've played haven't been as good. It is unfortunate that SC and Notre Dame canceled their non-conference game at the beginning of the season, but it is what it is. Nebraska canceled a game with Tennessee, so we would have known a little more about Nebraska, but we haven't. Indiana doesn't play anyone in the non-conference. So I feel like in college football, we sit here week five or week six, and we still have things we don't know. So how difficult is it as a coach, for example, let's say you're Kalen DeBoer, to assess how to attack Georgia when they've looked flawless up to this point because no one's really been capable enough to take advantage of what they might have challenges with?
0: Yeah, it's not going to be easy. I had wondered, with the weather being the way it is, and we don't know, kind of along what you're saying, is how you. I know that you got to get the quarterback and the attack on the quarterback has come from different areas. I know that. I know people blitz you different ways, and only you know that more than I do because I'm you being a quarterback, and I think that. Very interesting to me, knowing that we're going to have some kind of weather. Does the offensive coordinator do anything? I don't use the word do anything different. Say we're going to go more to this this kind of stuff, if the weather gets bad, is there anything that you can tell our listeners that the offensive coordinator might do in order to be sure that you're probably going to say run the plays according to what the weather looks like? Is there anything he can do to be sort of get ready besides play with a wet ball and practice for this game when you don't know? Does that make sense? I'm not moving by accident.
1: No, it does. I mean, there's some things that you can simulate. I mean, a wet ball is something that can be simulated. It's actually, you just dump the ball in water before practice starts. So the wet ball is not really a challenge to me, Coach. It never really has been. And it's all a little dependent on hand size. Like if you have big hands, wet ball's not going to bother you. Just doesn't. And most of the guys, just being honest, like most of the guys that are playing high-level Division I football, their hands are big enough to grip the ball, come rain or shine. It doesn't matter.
0: Yeah.
1: I think Keelan Russell will not be impacted by the wet ball. Could the receivers have some difficulties? Sure, you would take the gloves off if it's raining, more than likely.
0: Okay, good point.
1: It's going to require being a little bit better with your concentration. It's probably harder on the receivers than it is on the quarterback. But at the same time, it's not that bad. What's brutal and what you can't simulate is the wind. Yeah. And what's more difficult about the wind, Coach, is that you change directions every quarter. So if it's blowing steady in one direction, let's just say for radio terms, it's blowing left to right. At Alabama, that'd be a wind out of the north. So it's blowing left to right, and it's blowing that way the whole game. And it's steady, and you're going to have 15 to 20 mile an hour and steady. What's difficult is not when it's steady in one direction downfield or against you. What's difficult is actually when it's a crosswind, because when the ball starts moving side to side, that's a lot tougher than when a ball is moving front to back. Does that make sense?
0: Yeah. It does. It does. I think also, too, if you look at abilities, Georgia quarterback's tough. He's good. He's hard nosed. He'll make 4 yards when he has to. I think in Russell's case, because he passes and the speed is so big for him, that the weather, the pass rush and the weather is set well might have an effect on his ability to run. I may be way off base. It may be, listeners may be hanging up, but because he can't be quite as quick. The field will be drained if it's as best it possibly can. But I just wonder if it doesn't have a little bit of an effect on a guy that plays the way he plays running with the football as a quarterback.
1: Well, I mean, here's the thing that I'm really curious about, Coach. Okay. Like a lot of Georgia's offensive identity comes from a short, quick passing attack. They run probably as many wide receiver screens as anybody. They do a lot of bootlegs and naked action off of run fakes. They do a lot of misdirection, but it's a lot of short, quick, efficient passes. Now, they will stretch the field, and they're stretching the field more this year than they have in a while, but still at their core, at their identity, their game is to basically pitch and catch on short field throws. Alabama's, conversely, is more predicated on generating the big play. It's not built so much on quick and efficient. It's built a little more on, hey, let's push it off play action and let's manufacture the big one. We'd rather

0: go 30 yards on one play, then take four plays to get there. That's their whole identity. And in a game where wind is a factor, clearly the longer the ball is in the air, the more of an effect the wind has on the ball. So what I think it does is it puts more of an emphasis on the wide receivers, because you can still throw it down the field. It's not that. It's just the ball is not going to be perfectly in stride, more than likely. So the receivers are going to have to be much better on their adjustments. Does that make sense? And they might have to make more contested catches than what they would normally when the ball is perfectly thrown and they can run right underneath it. Does that make sense?
1: Yeah, it does make sense, and it's the pass rush has come from so many different ways. I think I don't know enough about it to even talk to you about it, but anyway, I think those are things that if for a basketball guy to try to get on here and talk football, it's not as easy. But you know, you answer the questions terrifically.
0: Well, it'll be like this, Coach. Like, think about this: if you and I right now, let's just say, you and me went out and we were shooting the ball outside and we were playing down the street and we're playing outdoor basketball, which we all grew up playing outdoor basketball. I didn't play a game inside until I was like 8, you know? So outdoor basketball, is it harder if the wind's blowing like crazy to make a layup or a three? You know what I'm saying? Yeah. I mean, it's
1: sure.
0: If the wind's blowing, it's a lot harder to make a three than it is a layup.
1: That's right.
0: Right?
1: That's exactly right. Yeah. Yeah. Your golf game is bad too if that wind's blowing.
0: Yeah, for sure. Yeah. I mean, but then again, like if I'm hitting a 100-yard shot in golf and it's blowing 25 miles an hour and it's sideways, I know that ball is probably going to move 4 or 5 yards. But if I'm hitting a drive, it might move 15 or 20. It's just not that it's just different on the distance. That's really it.
1: Well, golf distance and direction. That's the two factors in golf. It's not just distance. It's not just direction. It's distance and direction. I'll give y'all two blue plates before I leave. I did two blue plates today. I hadn't lost in the last 3 weeks. I've been bragging about it, but one time I tied. So before I get off here, I'll give you the two I think. I was at Abilene Christian playing basketball, and when I was there, I went to Dallas to the Oklahoma Texas game. I can tell you for sure that Texas is Texas home field. It's almost like playing at home, not quite. So I took Texas in this game. It's 7.5 points, and I don't really like the half points. You'll get your fanny beat on the 7.5. I think Texas is good. I think the quarterback, they all want him to be better than he's supposed to be because his name's Manning. But I think he's darn good. I think he's smart. I think 7.5. I'm taking Texas because I just feel like they're playing at home more so. And to go in there and hit the fight like the Dickens to beat a Tennessee team that day was hard. So that's who I picked. The second game I'm picking, and I may lose. And if you don't like these, you should go the other way. I'm taking Missouri against A&M. And I'm taking them because the crowd is all excited about what they did against Florida. They're darn good defensively. It's 3.5 points. So that's all the reasons I have. I'm not a great picker, but I think those are two games that I would take for my blue plate for Piggly Wiggly and Coca-Cola.
0: Love it. So you think you like laying the points with Texas 7.5 right now?
1: Yeah, that's a lay. That's a lot. I just think they played a tough schedule. They're good. I like the quarterback. He's good over and off the court for me, off the field. I think that's a lot of points, but I like it. And if you know, you may win one, lose one. You may lose them both. But I think that's the most risky of the two I've selected. I do think. I don't think that the Reed kid is playing very well at A&M. And the other factor too, I think, when you lose one game like A&M. If you lose one game, even though you lost two,

0: you lose one game, your coaches kind of can get you back. When you lose two games and you're trying to get in the playoffs, some of your linemen, not necessarily linemen, some of your players, they don't play as hard. I don't say they quit, but they feel like we got no chance. We already got two losses. I think mentally sometimes one there's a lot of difference in one loss and two losses. And I think A&M has lost twice. And I think that could have a little bit to do on their feelings about how they're going to play the game. I know that because I'm one of these guys that mental is to physical, what three is to one. And so that's just the way I am. Anyway, yeah. Coach and Pickle, we can bring me to you. And I don't know if you have any comment on that. You can get me off and I'll be gone.
1: Why do you feel like Texas has a home field advantage in a neutral site, Coach? Just out of curiosity.
0: Well, of course, being in Dallas, and I just think Texas is going to come out, be out there having. I just feel like they do. I've been to that game. I got a chance to go to that game when I was playing basketball at Abilene. I go over with a couple of my buddies to watch the game. I just felt like it was just more of a Texas atmosphere. Of course, it's in Dallas, of course. Than Oklahoma. I can be dead wrong. If the guys who are betting on this game don't like it, then you like Missouri, then don't take that one. Take the Missouri game. But we'll see what happens. Anyway, I enjoy talking to you and telling you what little I know. And I've already bragged on you about what you do on TV. No, hey, for all you listeners, nobody picks a quarterback at that school to do that school's game very often. And unless they think they do a great job. That's all I got.
1: Well, I appreciate it, Coach. Worked real hard at it. I know, like you did back in the day, and how you still work at it. Like, hard at it and try to be the best you can be. And look, the Tide are playing good football. So anyone that wants to say, I'm biased in their favor.
0: I do need to mention the basketball game. I do need to mention the basketball game tonight, the non-conference. The exhibition game with Furman tonight. I wanted to.
1: Oh, we got a game tonight? Let's go. What time is it?
0: I think it's Furman. I think, I don't know, it's 7 o'clock, I think. I'm not sure. But the one thing about all these exhibition games, they're fine. They're fine to try to help you find your team as long as they're non-counters, but as long as you don't get somebody hurt in a non-counter. Now, that's the biggest thing.
1: Yeah, okay. It's first exhibition game. There's a post game autograph session for Yay Alabama members. That's gonna be awesome. And then next week they play against Ole Miss.
0: Yeah.
1: Let's go.
0: You got it.
1: And the week after that against Auburn, we're about to turn it up.
0: That's it.
1: Are we gonna be pretty good in hoops this year, Coach?
0: Yeah, they're gonna have a good team. I think I don't know as much about them. They've got some new young kids, but they do a good job recruiting, so I'm sure they're gonna be very good.
1: Yeah. And they're always good. I mean, as long as Nate Oates is there, I know they're going to be good. Just curious. Obviously, this time of year, focus has not been as much on what's been going on with basketball. I will say this. I did watch Florida. We were at Florida a couple weeks ago.
0: Yeah.
1: And they were – our camera meeting was in the gym, the O-Dome. And I just so happened, I heard some shoes squeak in. So I'm like, I'm just going to poke my head in there. I don't know much about basketball quality and all that. I'll be the first to admit, like I watch basketball as a fan. I don't watch it as an analyst. I watch it as a fan because I enjoy the game. Florida looks enormous. They might be the biggest team I've ever seen. They were humongous, and I don't know what that translates to it being good, but they look pretty good to me.
0: Well, yeah, they're going to be very good. They're going to be picked number one in the SEC. Of course, you never want to be picked number one. Everything in coaching is expectations. I always try to keep the expectations lowered a little bit so they wouldn't be so mad at me. But when you get the expectations as the number one team in the league, you got to be good, and I think they are good. So you were correct.
1: We're going to see. But there's just some teams in basketball – like on the hoof when you just look at them, you're like, whoa. You know what I mean? You just look at them like, man, that team looks like they look impressive. Yeah. And they had length. Yeah. And every single one of those guys looked like they could reach their arm up and slam the ball without jumping. Like it was
0: Yeah, we
1: pretty ridiculous.
0: Yeah, we had great games against them. We were fortunate enough to beat Florida in the championship game of the SEC tournament in Knoxville 7 years ago, and they were really Norm Sloan was the coach. You don't know Norm Sloan from me, but they always had very, very good teams. So we'll see what happens.
1: Well, all right. Very, very good. Appreciate you as always, my friend.
0: All right. Talk to you later. Thank you.
1: All right. Sounds good. Coach Wim Sanderson joining us here on McElroy and Kublik in the morning. All right. We're going to bounce around. We did some what ifs earlier. We are going to dive back into some what ifs. And there's a couple interesting ones. We'll go outside the footprint here in a moment. In a game that I think might have the most significant noise surrounding it of the entire weekend as it relates to long-term job security. We'll talk about it.
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0: McElroy Keeling in the morning on Jax 94.5. All these teams trying to build their foundation right now as we enter almost near the midway point. I mean, week six, man, it's flown by. I can't believe how fast it's gone. 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We're going to find an awful lot out. 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Want to get into a game that we'll probably spend a little bit of time on tomorrow, but knowing how Max Ball usually works, we have a tendency to kind of keep it in the SEC. So there'll be plenty of opportunities to break down A&M, Missouri, South Carolina, Florida, Texas, OU, Ole Miss, and Vandy. Tennessee on the road at Arkansas, LSU at Kentucky. Some very sneaky good games in conference. But this week, you have some really intriguing games. I mean, I'm talking some really, really intriguing games that are going to have a tremendous impact on coaches' tenures. And not that we're at the point right now where we're talking about, Matt Campbell being in jeopardy of losing his job. Like, let's not get carried away here, all right? We know that's not going to happen. It's year number one. He's flipping the script. But USC, who sits at 5-1, 2-1 in the Big Ten, they lost a couple weeks ago to Oregon. They won last week, but it was unspectacular against Washington. They're going all the way to Happy Valley for the whiteout. And USC is a slight dog in the game. A reminder, Penn State has lost two in a row. They just gave up over 400 yards on the ground to Northwestern. They are 0-2 in the Big Ten, and they are a slight favorite against SC. So, the sharp side, allow me just to acknowledge this for a moment. The sharp side, when you have a team that is at rock bottom, thereabouts, going against a ranked team, and the rock bottom team at home is a slight favorite, the sharp side would tell you take Penn State all day long and lay the points. All day long. But this is gotta have it mode for Lincoln Riley. Absolute gotta have it mode. So Damian, when you look at this game, knowing what resides on the schedule in the next 4 weeks for SC, they're at Penn State, they're at Wisconsin, they come home to take on Ohio State, and then they're at Indiana. This is 100% gotta have it mode. So how would you assess the importance of this game for Lincoln Riley and the Trojans?
1: Oh, like, it's a must win. No ands, ifs, or buts about it. And to be honest, it doesn't even matter how you get it done, because now the biggest question mark was defensively, can USC battle? Because I don't think there's any question about them being able to score. Now you've got a wounded Penn State team who's kind of limping on in, but crazy things happen in Happy Valley with the whiteout. So it's, brother, if you don't get this one, you are going to be on a extremely hot seat moving forward. And I think USC right now, like you said, they're ranked. They're supposed to be, at least on paper, the better team. And yet Vegas is telling you that they're an underdog on the road. So something's going to have to give.
0: John, do you think we're at the point, and I don't know, like, he's got a $72 million buyout.
1: Lord have mercy.
0: I don't know for sure, but I don't think SC is in a position to write a $70 million check to tell Lincoln Riley to get out of there. I just have a hard time envisioning that. But do you think that's something that they would do in the event in which now they're 5-2 with a bunch of tough games ahead, and now you're looking at a real possibility of being 8-4?
2: I'm going to never say never because I didn't think Brian Kelly was going to get bounced like he did when he did. I didn't think Jimbo Fisher was going to get bounced when he did. I mean, he had all them ranches, and I know Texas A&M's got oil money, but that was a lot of money, but they found a way to come up with it. So, I mean, the last couple of Steven Spielberg movies may not have been a hit, but I'm pretty sure he may be good for it if him as a notable USC alum may want to kind of pony up to pay that. But if you're USC, I mean, I don't see the point of doing it right now because I don't think there's a name that you can be like, okay, we're getting rid of him to bring in, I'm just using it as a name, Kalen DeBoer, I'm just using him as a name. Even if DeBoer was coming, like, he's not, you're not going to know that until January, so why fire Lincoln Riley now? Why try and gather all the money right now today for him to, because he lost at Penn State? I think they probably will be able to scrounge it up, but I don't see the point in doing it now.
0: I think this one's got to have it mode, man. I mean, because it's going to be hard. Wisconsin's playing good football. I know they're not in the top 25. You get a bye week after this one. So Wisconsin's playing good football. You go on the road. That'll be a tough environment. Then you get Ohio State at home and you're at Indiana. I mean, this is a brutal four-game stretch for SC. So it's put up or shut up time. You got to get this one. And if you look at some of the challenges that Penn State's had, man, Penn State is they're just not a great football team. They're just not. I mean, there's some things to like about them, for sure. I think there's parts of their team that I like. But this is one that you absolutely have to have. And I think when you look at it, man, it might be the most consequential game on the schedule this weekend. Not because of any of the immediate fallout, but SC is a destination job for many. And if it's not going the way they want it to go, then it's bad news Bears. Now, I think SC is going to get it, by the way. Like I look at Penn State, they had no answer whatsoever for Northwestern's run game. They gave up 400 on the ground. And a week before, Penn State's offense has been somewhat challenged in trying to run the football. They've struggled with that. They haven't necessarily been great throwing it either. They try to push the ball down the field, and it hasn't looked that great. And we just haven't seen anything from Penn State against a legit Power 4 opponent. So I think SC's offense is the real deal. I think they can get it done through the air. I don't know if they'll be able to run it as well. But there's just nothing about right now Penn State that makes me think they can get it done. Now, they're good in the secondary. They're real good in the secondary. So it might be SC on the ground. That might be the path to victory for them. And if they don't get it, man, things are going to get real loud real soon out there in Southern California. All right, when we come back, we're going to listen to some of the coaches from the weekly teleconference, and there's some good information in there. We'll go through some of these SEC matchups. Here are the coaches.
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2: Welcome back in. McElroy and Kulik in the morning. It is 9:37 here on Jocks. 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
3: All right, let's get into it a little bit. Let's start with Alabama and Georgia. And I want to kind of go through what some of the coaching remarks were. Let's start with Kalen DeBoer and how Keelan Russell allows Bama to be what they want to be offensively.
4: Yeah, it just opens up more and more of the playbook. You know, you trust him in the moments that maybe sometimes people went with younger quarterbacks, and it's just been a process and growth. You know, there's been a growth process for him week after week. And the best thing is, you know, the things that don't go perfect, he learned from them. And really, you don't see those things show up the next game or games down the road. So, you know, him giving us what we want, making decisions, you know, when things do break down, he doesn't panic or anything like that. And so he keeps the chains moving and putting points on the board.
3: He's done a great job and continues to get better every single week. Let's go to clip three here, John. Just big win last week. They were able to tie those wins together throughout October last year, so they have some experience playing one after another after another after another of difficult matchups. So how is this team kind of staying composed after a big victory?
4: You know, we preach the same things over and over. It doesn't matter who you play and how you did. It's all about a full reset and, you know, understanding that nothing we did last week carries over to this week. There's no points. There's no stops on defense. There's no third down conversions or red zone scores. It's a new week, much less new week. Every play is its own play. And so we got every opponent comes at you a different way. And that's going to be the case here with Georgia and their style of play. And we got to, you know, understand that.
3: It's going to be a tough game. There's no doubt about that. And it might get tougher with the possibility of Josh Ford not being able to play. He's been an enforcer at tight end for Alabama so far. He's got a broken arm. Sounds like he's going to try to push through it, though. Here's Kalen DeBoer on Josh Ford.
4: He actually broke his arm in the game on Saturday, had surgery on Sunday, and is determined to get on the football field, actually progressing along fairly well right now. We'll kind of see how the week continues for him, and I know where his mindset's at. Just got to make sure he you know, meets the levels that we need him to meet as far as being, you know, physically ready. So he's doing a great job. It's going well, so, you know, we're optimistic.
2: What's crazy is that was basically breaking news yesterday. Like, when I was listening to that, I was like, oh, I didn't know he had a broken arm. Like, I knew it was hurt, but didn't realize that. And then seeing on social media, everyone was like, oh, he broke his arm. Oh, okay. And then, oh, by the way, yeah, his trajectory is probably headed toward he's playing. Wait, you told me he broke his arm and he's about to be right back on the field? Dang.
5: Built different.
3: If you've ever needed any more indications of someone that's built different, Josh Ford is that. Like, dude is an absolute warrior. If he plays in this game, it's like, and I'm sure there's things that you can do to set the broken arm, but there's going to be a pain tolerance issue there that is challenging. So we shall see. But goodness gracious, if he plays, like, my level of appreciation for him is through the roof. It already is. I don't know if it can get any higher, but if he plays this week, he's going down as an all-time great in my eyes already. I love the kid. Absolutely love him. Let's go to Kirby Smart now. And Bama has done a better job running the football this year, and Kirby Smart thinks this is why.
6: They're physical, extremely physical. They have a commitment to the run, a commitment that is unwavering, and they have really physical tight ends, really physical offensive line, and they have big backs and lots of them. You know, they've got really four functioning backs that are playing at a high level. and doing a great job.
3: We've all seen just how different they look and how different they've played. Here's Kirby Smart's assessment, clip five.
6: Healthier, a different team right now. In terms of the two quarterbacks are different. They're both uber talented, but they're very different quarterbacks, a different physical makeup of the team. They're bigger defensively, and they're healthier. So they don't have a lot of significant injuries.
3: That is a big thing that was – I mean, they were absolute mash unit going into the game last year, and it got sideways on them for sure. So it was tough sledding. There's no doubt about it. It wasn't good. But they are certainly more equipped this year to go toe-to-toe with a really good Georgia team. So that's Bama-Georgia. We'll do plenty on that game. We will break it down its entirety, I can assure you. The second-best game, I think, this weekend is Texas and Oklahoma, at least in the SEC. Here is Steve Sarkisian with his offense kind of struggling a little bit, a run game being a little bit inconsistent. He sees kind of the light at the end of the tunnel, though, what they can accomplish.
0: Well, just being committed to it. I think, you know, when you can commit to it, you can ultimately have some success. You know, anytime in the run game, it's about consistency. You know, you've got to block the right people. You got to use the proper technique, and you got to be physical. And then, you know, hopefully your runners understand the schemes and can set blocks up and find creases to create positive plays.
3: They need to run the ball in this game. If they become one-dimensional in the passing attack, that's not good for their offensive line, and that is not good for the time that Arch Manning will have to survey the field. He's going up against Brent Venables, who kind of needs to recreate what the team has been through the first 4 weeks. There have been some positives, but there also has not been the growth offensively that I think a lot of us anticipated. But they're coming off a bye, and there's a lot of room to grow. So what do we think they're going to look like? Here's Brent Venables on where Oklahoma is right now after the bye week.
7: Play and do what winning requires. You know, play disciplined football, take care of it, be tough and physical in all three phases, you know, have balance on offense, you know, get into a rhythm, be who I know we're capable of being, and get out of our own way when it comes to that. But really just playing complementary football, playing our best football. We haven't played it yet. And I know we've got a really good football team. And when we take care of the football, and play together, you know, we're tough out.
3: And that's a big part of it, man. I mean, they have been their own worst enemy with some significant turnovers, some catastrophic mistakes. If they could play a clean game, they'd be a big problem. I mean, that's the truth. But playing a clean game has been a huge challenge for them up to this point. Another important game this weekend is Ole Miss, fresh off a bye, trying to get things back on track. And Pete Golding knows that this is not going to be some pushover when they go up to Nashville and take on a Vanderbilt team that's been playing pretty good defense these last few weeks. Here's Pete Golding on the matchup.
8: I think they know what they're up for. Vanderbilt's a really well-coached team, play with a lot of physicality, present a lot of problems on offense, obviously preparing for two quarterbacks that are very different. And a defense that can create some issues with some 6 and 7 up things. So we know they've been in every game. They've turned the football over and had some special teams issues in some of the games that they lost. So we know they've been undefeated the last, you know, year and a half at home as well. So we know we got our work cut out for us, but I think our guys are in a good spot.
3: They need it too. They need to get going in the worst possible way. The last time out was really not good defensively. Couldn't stop the run. Had a lot of issues. And that side of the ball has been holding them back a little bit. They need to play better on defense for sure, but the offense might still be the group that carries them, and they're going against Clark Lee, who is a terrific defensive mind, and it'll be a tall task for the Commodores defense, but here's what Clark Lee thinks they can do to cause difficulties for Trinidad Shambles and company.
9: Just more detail and execution. I felt like there were times Saturday where we're missing a level of consistency, whether that's communication, alignment, assignment stuff, whether that's fit structure and understanding force leverage, perimeter leverage, we're leaving too much to chance. And so we have at times looked really strong with the run wall inside out and outside in. We've at times been in dominant positions in the secondary. And then there are other times where you know, there's a double move that goes up and we've lost our eyes and lost our technique. And so we're beat. We need, from a consistency standpoint, to win in this league and to win with strong defense, we have to be better at.
3: And I do think there's parts, though, where they can kind of build on things. I mean, they can bring pressure, they can be aggressive, but there have been some missed opportunities for Vanderbilt. And they're going to have to be great in this game because we know this offense for Ole Miss is the real deal. Another game that's fascinating this weekend is LSU traveling to Kentucky. I think Kentucky's pretty sporty. I really do. I think they're a solid football team. I don't know how elite they are, but I think they are rock solid. And Lane Kiffin will take his LSU Tigers up to Lexington in what should be a pretty hostile setting. Here's what he said about the matchup.
10: Well, really challenging matchup for us this week. Coach Stein's done a great job over there. They play really sound on both sides of the ball, playing with a lot of confidence and energy and overcoming some injuries, and really a hard place to play, especially at night. So we're going to have to play really well, prepare really well through the week, overcome our own injuries, and be ready for a really, really challenging, really good SEC game.
3: I do think it's going to be a tough game. I do. I think it's going to be a very tough game. We'll see how it all goes down, but I think it'll be challenging for him. But I'll tell you what, Will Stein is doing a great job, and he's a great offensive mind. And something tells me that he's going to have a good plan to attack this LSU defense, but it'll be a tricky one. Here's his thoughts on the matchup.
11: Physicality, speed, playmaking ability, all the above. They got a lot of guys that are going to play for a really long time in the NFL. They've done a great job in their player acquisition. And then their scheme matches their players. And really, the you can tell they play. I don't know Blake Baker at all, but I've heard about him just through Joe, and just his swagger, his confidence shows on tape with his players.
3: It's going to be interesting, man. It's going to be a really interesting game, and one that I think like LSU is the more superior team or the more talented roster. But I'll say this, man, I think this coaching staff at Kentucky has done a great job, and I think they'll have some answers. That's for sure. I think they will have some answers to at least neutralize the pressure, neutralize some of the blitzes that will be thrown at them. Look, we'll continue on. We'll continue to break down some of these games. We'll get you ready for what's coming up on Three-Man Front. We'll do it next on McElroy and Kubik in the Morning, Jocks 94.5.
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3: Yeah, we got a bunch of great games this weekend. I tell you, there's a bunch of sneaky ones, too. Like, there's a couple sneaky games that I think have a chance to go the distance this weekend. I think Kentucky and LSU is one of them. Now, they're going to have to scheme it up, but I do think Kentucky can find some ways of neutralizing and maybe in some cases gashing this LSU team if they want to get super aggressive. That's one that's fascinating. I'll tell you a super sneaky game. Super sneaky game is Boise State Fresno.
2: Ooh.
3: Now, Boise State's a 6.5-point favorite. Fresno, though, is starting to play some good ball. It started really the last couple weeks. Defense wasn't great against Rice, but the defense the last couple weeks has kind of settled in a bit. This is the big opportunity for them. They beat Washington State rather convincingly last weekend, 26-6, and this game could very well be one of the tougher games remaining on the Boise State schedule. Now, if you look at Boise State, look, they're really good. They're an excellent football team. They have one loss this year. It was by 7 on the road at Oregon. That Oregon team, though, at that point, you know, maybe didn't know exactly what they were, and Boise took advantage. They had the lead, actually, up by 10 that game at one point. But after this game, Boise goes to Washington State, Texas State, at Colorado State, who just fired their defensive coordinator mid-game, Oregon State at home, San Diego State at home. If Boise gets this one, they're going to be 11-1. And in all likelihood, probably the G5 representative for the college football playoff. But they are a narrow road favorite in this one. I'm telling you, I think Fresno's going to give them some serious fits. Just saying. I think Fresno, it might be tough for Fresno to generate a lot of points in this game, but I would not be that surprised if, for whatever reason, when we fast forward the end of this thing, it's a photo finish. Fresno's quarterback has gotten more and more comfortable. He started his first game. This is only his sixth game ever as a college football player, but there's some things that they can do, and they just held Washington State to 180 yards of offense and 9 first downs. So, we'll see. It's going to be an interesting one. It's going to be very interesting. I'll tell you what's not interesting, because you already know. You already know the quality that you're going to get from Brombergs. There's no research necessary. Brombergs is the place. 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They have the very best options. They have the prettiest jewelry. They have the nicest jewelry. And they'll do just an incredible job of making sure that you're pushed in the right direction. 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I've bought gold, silver, platinum. 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And I promise you, you're going to have a better experience when you shop with the pros that have been serving this community for 190 years. 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All right, three-man front's next. We will be back tomorrow. Cole will be back as well. Max Ball Friday. Max Ball, all over the place. Can't wait for it. I'm looking forward to it. And we will break down each and every one of these games in the SEC and beyond. So lock it in right here on Jocks 94.5.
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20: 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Landrum Roberts. Pat Smith. Conrad Van Order. This is Three Man Front on Jocks.
30: It is 10 o'clock. Welcome in. This is Three Man Front on Jocks. Pat Landrum, Conrad with you until 2 o'clock. So much to get into. Our normal Thursday guests, Rodney Orr, Rob Pate, Brett Norsworthy, the Southern Gentleman. He will be on the show at 12:30. But we start what we've been starting the last 3 days. All eyes are on the Gulf of America as the tropical storm
31: continues. Isaias.
30: Yes, he keeps developing. It is a he, right?
31: You know, I don't know.
30: Is that a female?
31: You get in trouble if you say the wrong one. Just say it.
30: There you go. Well, it is going to
32: produce
30: some problems on the Gulf Coast. I was watching Jim Cantore of the Weather Channel earlier this morning. He is in Pensacola. He was saying that there's no fuel at the gas stations there in Pensacola. That's a problem. He also stated that it's, a mandatory type of if a hotel... condos, anything like that, they want them out by 10 a.m. That's according to Jim Cantore of the Weather Channel this morning. It's interesting. The Weather Channel keeps saying that this thing might be potentially going a little bit farther east. And then as we all know, if you're on the eastern side of a storm like that, that could create more issues. That doesn't mean that we're out of the woods in the state of Alabama, but with all the projections about stuff being out of Tuscaloosa by 6 o'clock, it might be even sooner than that based on the latest track that the Weather Channel has been talking about.
31: Yeah, and it's where exactly where it makes landfall, that's going to be key. But even for areas like Mobile Bay, you've got Orange storm Beach.
30: Surge, all that.
31: Yeah, man, 5 to 7 foot storm surge, and that can cause a lot of difficulties. And I'm just wondering, do the sustained wind gusts, because I saw one model last night, Monroeville, as the storm, you know, in this particular model starts to rank your way in the southern part of the state, you're getting 80-mile-an-hour wind gust in places like Monroeville, 50, 60, and other places as it works its way up. My fear is with the rainfall and with some of these gusts, there's going to be mass power outages throughout the state, I would expect. And then the question is just how much rain and which side are you on?
30: Yeah. No, you're absolutely right. So that's the interesting situation. Now, this morning at 6 a.m., James Spann sent out the following, and I will just obviously talk about the football portion, in which James Spann, he tweeted this out, saying the weather looks favorable for Saturday night's Alabama-Georgia game at Bryant-Denny Stadium in Tuscaloosa. Lingering clouds, an outside risk of a passing shower or two, and winds less than 15 miles per hour. That was the report as of about 3 hours ago, but it's still a very dangerous storm. He also pointed that out. This is dangerous hurricane winds. Through landfall, gusty winds are expected well inland after landfall. Long duration of power outages are possible along the coast, as Landrum just mentioned. So this is a very dangerous storm. I know we, being a sports show, we concentrate on the game itself on Saturday night, but there's more serious issues that you have to consider. You've got first responders, you've got power folks, you've got people like at Gulston Tree Service that deals with getting trees off power lines or getting trees off of houses and things of that nature. So this is a very dangerous storm that we need to continue to watch carefully.
31: How many people that were planning on going to the game, they have a, you know, hopefully not, but as you mentioned, a tree down, or how many people are without power? And I'm talking about this area, not just the southern part of Alabama, but you're talking about that much rainfall and then those kind of wind gusts. I know it's been dry outside, but a little bit of saturated ground and some of those big trees we have, it doesn't take very much.
30: No, it doesn't. Now, the University of Alabama, they released a statement yesterday in regards to the situation. This was about 16 hours ago. They sent the following out. Alabama athletics continue to closely monitor the weather forecast ahead of Saturday's football game, with the safety and well-being of the student athletes, coaches, staff, and fans as our highest priority. We remain in close communication with the National Weather Service, the Southeastern Conference Office, and the University of Georgia as we observe conditions. At this time, kickoff remains scheduled for 6:30 p.m. Saturday. We continue to encourage fans to rely on official Alabama Athletics and SEC channels for the latest information regarding Saturday's game. That was 16 hours ago.
31: Yeah, we just continue to monitor and pray. Those in the path of the storm, we kind of got an idea of the path of the storm, but we don't exactly know the path of the storm.
30: Yeah, probably until it hits landfall, then you'll have probably the best indication of where this is going
31: to
30: go.
31: The key to the storm, just based on very, very limited knowledge of meteorology, but I was watching last night one of the meteorologists.
30: Well, you have lived here your entire life.
31: I have.
30: Landrum, so you have a pretty good idea.
31: Yeah.
30: I mean, I know you might not be able to go into a room and diagram a low-pressure system.
31: Yes.
30: But you have lived here a lot. I mean, we talk about the eye test.
31: Mm-hmm.
30: You know, you can just look out your window sometimes.
31: Yeah.
30: And you have a pretty good indication of what's going to happen.
31: Yeah. But the wind shear and that dry air that's coming in from Texas, that's going to be a key here, because that wind shear and that drier air starts breaking down that eye and some of that form and that type formation that the hurricane has. So we can hope for that, and that thing starts breaking up. Because there's a couple of models that show it where it's breaking up right about landfall, which would be good, but you're still going to have impact with there's just no way around it, with the rising waters.
30: So we will continue to get data throughout the next 4 hours, and we obviously will share that with you in regards to the game coming up Saturday night. We will talk more X's and O's as the day progresses with Rodney Orr from Tider Insider, as the Georgia Bulldogs bring a very talented team into Bryant-Denny Stadium on Saturday night. Now, tonight, ESPN will debut a 6-part documentary that we've heard so much about. Saban premieres this evening. It's going to take fans inside the career of Nick Saban like never before. The series features hundreds of hours of never-before-seen footage and interviews with more than 70 people who were part of Saban's remarkable journey, including Bill Belichick, Lane Kiffin, Kirby Smart, Steve Sarkisian, Jalen Hurts, Tua Tagovailoa, and of course, Nick and Miss Terry. So, Conrad, you looking forward to this tonight? The first of the six-part series, Saban.
2: Yeah, no, I'm very excited for this. I think anytime you get this style of documentary and, you know, who knows, maybe it'll be Last Dance-esque, right? The Michael Jordan documentary that everybody loved. But Nick Saban, we talked about a little bit on Pat Ponders yesterday, right? He's just one of those people that anytime it feels like you really might get a look behind the curtain, it's very fascinating because he's a very interesting person, especially now that he's retired and maybe had some time to reflect on his career, not to mention the fact that Tua's in it. I think it'll be very entertaining. And I think a lot of people are going to, you know, be very invested in it. And I like that. So I think they're premiering at, is it at 5 or 6?
30: 5 o'clock.
2: 5 o'clock on ESPN, the first episode. But if you have the streaming app, you can just go and watch the whole
30: thing. So they'll all be loaded up then after. Okay.
2: So I very well may, power through the whole thing tonight. We'll see.
30: So episode one is entitled The Process. Roots in West Virginia, Kent State start, and the foundational philosophy of Coach Nick Saban. That's what you're going to get in episode one. Episode two is entitled Death Valley, turning LSU into a powerhouse and winning his first national championship. Episode three, Black Diamonds, the Miami Dolphins detour and the decision to take the Alabama job. Episode four, Home, building the Tide dynasty and establishing control over modern college football. Episode five, The Mountain, adopting the modern offenses, NIL, transfer portals, and staying at the top. And then the final episode, episode six, is entitled Pride, retiring on his own terms, legacy, and his transition into broadcasting. So those are the six episodes and the titles and the primary focus of each one of those.
2: And I assume they'll all be about an hour, probably 45 minutes.
30: Something. So just based on that, what I just read you obviously episode three will start really the Bama years. Four and five.
2: It's going to be the meat.
30: Yeah. So that's what you're looking at.
2: And then six will make everyone sad.
30: Well,
2: everybody that was from the world.
30: Everyone, yeah. Everyone that's roots for Alabama, but.
31: 137 fan bases will cheer episode six.
30: Yes. The biggest cheer coming from the Bayou.
2: Was about to say, I think Matt Moscone is just going to air that whole episode on his show tomorrow.
31: The episode six takeover.
2: Yes.
30: That's exactly what it's going to be. Great. So it's going to be interesting. You and I have a high school game tonight. Your game was originally scheduled for tonight, right? Or did they?
31: Yeah, move it was originally.
30: Okay, so was ours. So we take on a very, very good, maybe the best team.
31: We get the Farmer's Almanac. We knew.
30: Best team in the state. Maybe one of the best teams in the country. You've already seen them. Thompson High School tonight.
31: That Who is this be, you speak of?
30: Thompson High School.
2: Where are they?
30: Outstanding. Out of Alabaster. Outstanding football program that I will get to see tonight in person. Yeah, I know you've called their game against Central earlier this year. They are as talented as you will find anywhere in the country.
31: I've seen them twice, and they looked really, really, really, really, really, really good both times.
30: Yeah, well, I'm sure they're going to look really, really good this evening as well.
2: Don't hurt Trent. Going to need him, maybe.
31: And Trent looks good.
2: Yeah, don't hurt him.
30: 21 touchdowns, no interceptions this year.
2: That's pretty good.
30: He's had a pretty good year.
2: Pretty good.
31: Yeah.
30: So you got a good one coming to T-Town.
2: Mm-hmm. That'll be a fun battle in a couple years.
31: Get out, Keelan.
30: Well, I know you were busy. I know you were bad, or you were busy last night, and I felt for you as your Atlanta Braves whimper into the offseason.
31: Yeah, that stunk.
2: At least you didn't get swept.
31: Let's trade Acuna while we get something for him.
30: So that is kind of the big story after last night's game. I was reading some stories this morning. As I was watching the game, and when he grounded out in the seventh inning and he got booed, that took me back. I was like, what? Like, what is going on here? And, I mean, it was resounding. And so after the game last night, of course, he went 2 for 15 with no extra base hits in the series.

0: after the game last night, of course, he went 2-for-15 with no extra base hits in the series.
1: Yeah.
2: That's what you want your all-star to do.
0: He hit 128 for the entire postseason. So he was asked post-game how difficult it was for him to listen to his home fan base boo him. Yeah. And this was his response. They're well within their rights to boo and to say what they think and feel. I didn't do anything. So they're well within their rights to do that. End of quote.
2: Okay, good. I'm glad he acknowledges it.
0: And he also, when asked if his knee injury had anything to do with his problems at the plate, and to his credit, he said, no, I just did not perform.
1: Yeah.
0: So he did not make excuses.
1: That's good.
0: He took it. He answered the questions. As Landrum will point out, that not only did he have terrible numbers in the postseason, but Drake Baldwin, the 2025 National League Rookie of the Year, arguably the Braves' best hitter, he went 1-for-14 in the series. Matt Olson, who hit 41 homers in the regular season, went 2-for-16 without an extra base hit.
2: One of those was an RBI single to, I think, get the scoring started for the Braves versus the Phillies.
1: That was a while ago.
2: Yeah.
0: So it just wasn't Acuna.
1: No.
0: I know
1: no,
0: Acuna was feeling the brunt of it last night. And that's what surprised me, because it would be different if everybody else on the team was producing, but they weren't.
2: I think it's been mounting. As a Braves fan, it's been mounting with Acuna. There's some games where, for whatever reason, where is Ronald? You just be standing on first base and leading off and just – like, forgets there's a game going on, and the guy just throws over, and Ronald's like, oh, man, what, you know, golly, so absent-minded. What? What are you doing?
1: Do you think it's because he was part of the Bad Bunny halftime performance of the Super Bowl?
2: No, I don't. I think with the injuries, which with that's frustrating, you never get Ronald Acuna for the full year, but also the lack at times, and for whatever reason, it looks like he's not engaged. He's just kind of out there doing the Ronald thing. But there were other guys that were bad as well. Those three right there, they were not good.
0: So here's the question. The Braves have an option. The Braves do. For 2027 and 2028 for $17 million. That is a steal.
2: Huh.
0: That is a steal.
1: Yeah.
0: So what do the Braves do? What do they do with Ronald Acuna?
2: I mean, for $17 million, if he can stay healthy, fine. I think you come to grips with, even if he has solid years, the next, if he's going to go somewhere else. Somebody else is going to pay him. What would that put him? The age, would he be?
0: He's 28 now, right?
2: 28?
1: Yeah, so he'd be what, 30 when he hits?
0: He'd be 30 when he would, if the Braves decide not to pick up those options.
1: Mm-hmm.
2: My question would be who you're replacing him with. Because there's not that guy in their farm system right now.
1: Yeah.
2: So who are you going to go and get? But the train of thought that I'm hearing from more Braves fans, and I heard it last night, was go ahead and trade Ronald Acuna while he's still a commodity. Maybe you can get more.
0: I don't mean to sound ugly here, but other Major League Baseball teams look at statistics just like Braves do. I mean,
1: you're just maybe hoping somebody will take the chance with the options and
2: if
1: you're a replacement level player.
0: It's economical, but you can't. Like, because, okay, you trade for him, then Acuna's going to go, well, I want a contract extension.
1: Yeah, that's true.
0: And then the team's going to go, well, why should we give you $30 million a year because you're making 17 and you're not even producing?
1: Yeah, you're not a $30 million player.
2: Well, it's settled. I guess we're stuck with him for 2 years.
0: No, somebody would take him. I don't think there's any question.
2: I see stupid contracts that go to guys, and typically it's the Yankees, but a lot of times it's the Dodgers. And they're paying stupid money for these guys.
0: Mm-hmm.
1: We will do Acuna for Stanton straight up.
2: No.
1: Okay.
2: No.
1: Sorry, Brian. I tried.
2: But that's just it. Somebody's going to overpay for him. That's why I said it yesterday. Somebody's going to overpay. I don't know if it's going to be it's not going to be a $400 million contract, but somebody's going to overpay. And the Braves aren't. They're not going to pay that kind of money.
1: Yeah.
0: Well, the thing of it is that, and we'll talk about it a little bit later in the show, I read a memo yesterday that Major League Baseball sent out to its teams about the upcoming lockout, and it's very depressing. Very depressing.
2: I'm just going to make a prediction right now. You know the guy that hates Austin Riley? I haven't checked the text line, but I'm going to text. I'm

0: look right now, and I guarantee you he is proposing that Austin Rock. Let's see. Is it there? Yep. There it is. It is definitely past time for Acuna to be gone, and you can take Check Swing Riley with him.
1: You know, I was...
2: At least he had the one home run.
1: Well, at least he didn't strike out last night to make the final out of the season.
2: Well,
1: he flat out.
0: Yeah.
2: That's true.
1: He put the ball in play.
0: Hey, he had big hits first to the Phillies.
2: Yeah, he had that home run.
0: The other 162 games.
2: He was good for one game.
1: Well, the good news is...
0: We didn't get beat by the Phillies.
1: And you didn't get swept.
0: And we didn't get swept.
2: Thanks.
1: His team did not lead one single time in the series.
0: I hope the Rays win it.
1: Not one single time did the Yankees and their $300-something million payroll.
2: It's embarrassing.
1: They never led against a team that has a payroll of $95 million.
0: When's the last time the city of Tampa won a championship anyways? Oh, well.
2: They won in hockey.
0: Yeah.
1: Mr. Brady. Mr.
0: Brady with the Bucks.
2: Yeah. Just 5 years ago. Yeah. Yeah, no, we're pathetic.
1: And for the Rays to wear their old school hats in Yankee Stadium, I thought that was gold.
0: Oh,
1: that was great. That was the old Devil Rays hat.
0: Put it out there on the field.
2: I blame Steve Bartman.
1: Oh, because your Bronx fan leaned over and interfered the baseball game last night?
2: It was a home run. Should have been a home run.
1: No, it was a great call.
2: Should have been a home run.
0: Rays are good.
2: I'm glad it's over, though. Yeah, Rays are fantastic.
0: Now you can just fix it.
2: Best run organization besides the Dodgers.
1: No doubt.
0: Now Alabama's going to get all of your attention.
2: And let me down.
1: What?
2: I'm kidding.
1: All right. We are off and running on this Thursday. It is Thursday, right? I got the day right?
0: I don't even know anymore.
2: Yes.
0: I'm.
2: Well, Patch has been on his streak of talking about games being tomorrow on Thursday.
0: The whole schedule change has screwed me up. Thursday games.
1: Yeah.
0: High school Thursday games. And then got to go out of town.
1: Yeah. See, it's all confusing for us.
2: Well, we're in the midst of, what, football for 61 straight days, right?
0: Yeah. Mm-hmm.
1: So that's right.
2: That's all it is.
1: Mm-hmm.
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0: 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So I was just looking at this a moment ago, and you know, the Alabama-Georgia game, from a Vegas perspective, it's been all over the place. And so the game total opened up at 62 points on the weekend. It is now down to 51.5. So just think, if you fired in on Sunday, talking about, hey, you know, I'm going to take the under here. Now it's sitting there at 51.5. Alabama started out as a 2-point favorite. It flipped to Georgia minus 2.5. Then a few hours later, it reversed back to where it's currently landing. Depending on what book you're looking at, it's at 1.5 to 2 points as Alabama is the favorite. Now, the game currently, according to BetOnline.ag, boasts the second highest handle in college football this season. The only other game that was wagered more was Ohio State and Texas. Now,
1: that makes sense.
0: Now, keep in mind, we're talking about the betting handle on a Thursday. Like, a lot of people are going to wait to the very last minute to fire in because they want to get the very best odds.
1: Yeah.
0: But as of this moment, it is the second highest handle of the season from a Las Vegas perspective.
2: Wow.
0: 68% of the public spread tickets are going to Georgia. 68% of those betting are taking Georgia in the points.
1: Okay.
0: Does that bother you?
1: No, I like that.
0: You like that?
1: No, because I feel like a lot of the people in the media have now officially converted to the Alabama bandwagon over the last week or so, and I don't like that. So I'm glad the general public's still in Georgia. That's good.
0: How quickly do you think that public that has been giving them roses all week will be the first ones off the bandwagon?
1: Oh, that is a 100% guarantee.
0: And you would be okay with that, right?
1: That's fine. Hey, according to Mike Griffith, right, it really doesn't mean that much anymore right now because it's, you know, you can lose a couple games and still make the playoffs.
0: 68%.
3: Is there an outcome, I guess, a lopsided outcome that would change your mind about the rest of the season?
1: In a negative way?
3: Or maybe it would just speak more to Georgia, because I think Alabama's really, really good.
1: Yeah, no, I do too. And I think that these are, it very well may be a case where, like we talked about throughout the week, we all think they're probably going to play multiple times this year, and it may be a whoever wins this one loses the next one. Or, you know, like, it very well just may be one of those types of games. But, I mean, barring Georgia winning, like, 42-10, where it's just not even competitive at all. I wouldn't feel too down.
3: And this has nothing to do with rain-soaked conditions, because at the latest model, by the way, the latest hurricane model that I'm seeing, it's got a 7 p.m. Friday, roughly, landfall there around the Alabama Gulf Coast. 7 a.m., just maybe south of Tuscaloosa on Saturday morning, and then going up, and eventually the path going through Muscle Shoals and then up through Tennessee. So if you can kind of imagine that line, That's the latest model that was just put out at 10 a.m.
0: So we talked about this, I think it was yesterday, in regards to the Bryant-Denny actual, the turf on the field. And I did a little digging, no pun intended.
1: Yeah, they got that special Bermuda grass, right?
0: So I tweeted this out earlier, and a lot of people have commented on it and retweeted it. But back in June of 2023, Alabama completely replaced the playing surface and the drainage system at Bryant-Denny Stadium. That was the first time that they had done that since 1991. So just think of the technology from 1991 in 2023, how much difference it was from a drainage system to sod management system, all of that. First time since 1991 that it was replaced and changed back in June of 2023. Alabama Associate Athletic Director of Sports Grounds, Jonathan DeWitt, he gave this quote to one of those magazines that, you know, deal with, you know, sod and construction and stuff like that. This was the yeah. quote that he gave. He says, it is a sub-air system developed in Augusta National where the Masters is played. They have a lot of units under their greens. It allows us to force warm air up under the field, so if there's a catastrophic rain event, we can create a vacuum and suck the water out.
3: That's awesome.
0: End of quote.
1: Oh, so the field's going to be great.
0: You know, this is like USGA-type grass.
3: Mm-hmm.
0: And... But so I sent that out, and also the company was Princo Incorporated. That is the company that makes the underground irrigation and the pipes. And they had, I was able to get my hands on some pictures, and I credited them for the pictures, but very impressive, as you would imagine. And the other thing.
3: I want that weekly or monthly publication of the sod magazine.
0: Well, here's the thing. The other thing that.
3: No kidding.
0: That I didn't know about, but apparently Nick Saban hated ryegrass, you know, because in the offseason, you know, you do the rye, and he hated it. He was like, we got to get rid of that, and we got to put something in that all year round,
3: yeah,
0: that it's going to look pristine, you know. And so that's why they went. To the degree that they went to.
3: Well, and ryegrass, you have a lot of, you have fields that have a blend. Maybe it's a Kentucky bluegrass or a ryegrass blend, but you get it up north. Because that ryegrass, you put it down here, and that's the thing about Augusta, they have Bermuda that's underneath, but they have that ryegrass type, winter type grass, cool grass blend on top. So after they play that tournament in early April, go and look at that course in May when the scorching heat of Augusta, Georgia is coming down. All that stuff is yellow. It's dying on top where the new grass underneath, the warm season grass, is coming up. But for Alabama to do that, that's really cool.
0: Very cool. And here's the irony part of it. Unless it's changed, this grass is specially grown in Georgia.
1: Ah, looky there.
3: All the grass is grown in Georgia.
0: South Georgia.
3: Well, the Braves field, so Truist, the guy told us that they start, it's a South Georgia farm. They lay out their poly, and they grow it on a sheet of plastic for like a year and a half. They cut it, put it in rolls, ship it, put it down.
0: Yeah.
1: That's impressive. It's all grass.
3: So the field is currently growing in South Florida that you will see at Truist two seasons from now.
0: Yeah, so if you didn't get a chance, if you don't follow me on Twitter at Pat Smith Radio, you can go and you can look at some of the pictures that I posted. Extremely impressive, as you can imagine.
3: I love it.
0: And some of the national folks that have been, like, commenting on it is like, oh, my gosh, like, why doesn't my school have this? Or, you know, why don't we do this? You know, that kind of thing. Well, yeah, I mean.
3: Got the idea from Augusta National, and Augusta National has zero budget.
0: Yeah, just get it done.
3: They do what they want. But I recommend anybody, seriously, go watch the air system that they have at Augusta National. It's a fascinating watch.
0: Yeah, but when I read that about you have a catastrophic rain event, and they can turn that bad boy on and just suck all that, you know, he said you will not see any standing water.
3: I wonder if it's the same, you know, because Green Bay Lambeau, you got the heated coils that keep it from freezing, right? I know that really wealthy people that have mountain ski homes, they have heated driveways.
0: Mm-hmm.
3: So I'm wondering if it's the same type of technology. Kind of like the, have you ever used the stuff, the stuff that you can plug in that you wrap around your pipes that keeps them warm?
0: Yeah.
3: Conrad's like, what?
0: Oh, he'll learn.
3: No, not the hard way.
1: I just let my pipes because
3: me and you
1: drip.
3: Will have to go over there and help him.
0: No, I'm not helping him.
1: I just let him drip and put the little caps over the faucets outside and hope for the best.
3: Oh, that's a good plan. That's a good start.
1: I feel like that's...
3: Yeah, that's solid.
1: Yeah.
0: We will get to your text messages next. Rodney Orr will join the program at 11 o'clock. We'll get his prediction for the game. Will this be a shootout? Does the weather have anything to do with his prediction? Also, Rob Pate, Brett Norsworthy. This is the Thursday edition of Three Man Front.
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0: 10:37 here on this Thursday. Rodney Orr, top of the hour. 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
1: So Jacksonville State last night, they were one of the featured games. They were on the CBS Sports Network. They went 90 minutes east to take on Kennesaw State. Kennesaw State was a three-point underdog at home. Glad I took Kennesaw State because Jacksonville State only won by one, 24 to 23.
0: Well, that's the double one. That's a win. Team from the state wins, and you
1: cover. Absolutely. That was fantastic.
2: Some people thought that Jacksonville State might win more convincingly.
0: Oh, they did?
1: Damien, huh?
2: Yeah, sure. Both of us then.
1: So Jacksonville State won last night, in which both them and Kennesaw State had more penalty yards than rushing yards. Jacksonville State had 93 penalty yards. They ran for 76. Meanwhile, Kennesaw State, this was the story of the game. They had 137 yards of penalties.
0: Whoa!
2: Yeah. Did they have, what, 15 penalties?
1: 15 penalties, yeah. 137 yards. They rushed for 118. So
2: it's pretty good. You're averaging almost a first down a penalty.
1: Yeah, so both teams.
0: Forgive me, but was it just sloppy?
1: It was just Conference USA on a Wednesday night.
2: Yeah. I mean,
1: what do you expect?
2: It's Wednesday night football.
0: Just not so many mistakes by game six.
1: Yeah, 26 flags were thrown in the football game.
0: You see, it's hard to keep their attention, especially on a short week.
1: Yes. Now, tonight, I know many of us will be involved in high school football, but you've got four games tonight. If you would like to watch some college football, you got Sam Houston and Liberty. That's at 6 o'clock. Missouri State and Western Kentucky, also at 6.
0: Bears and Hilltoppers.
1: Then you got the American Conference, South Florida and UTSA. That's on ESPN at 6:30.
0: What's that line?
1: I do not have that in front of me,
0: okay,
1: believe it or not. South Alabama and Arkansas State, that's at 6:30 tonight on ESPN2. So you got ESPNU, CBS Sports Network, ESPN, and ESPN2 all have games on tonight.
0: Butch still at Arkansas State?
1: Yes.
0: Okay, good.
1: Yep, I saw him last weekend. Looked very distraught after a loss.
2: Yeah. Well, at least he's champion. A champion of life.
0: Yep.
1: You know what I did not know, and I know this is inside baseball. You might have known this. I mean, I don't know, man. I fell asleep at the wheel. Do you know who the football sports information director at Missouri is?
0: The sports information director at Missouri.
2: I'm trying to think of who you could name that would be like, oh, my gosh, I can't believe that guy's doing that. Is it a former player or something?
1: No. It's someone that is very familiar probably with our audience and with us. Josh Maxson.
2: Oh, okay.
1: He was Nick Saban's right-hand man at Alabama. He was the football SID forever.
2: Yeah,
0: I assume that he was doing stuff for Saban.
2: Same?
1: No. He is the sports information director for football for the University of Missouri. I saw him on the field.
0: Well, get a drink on. Let's go.
1: I saw him on the field with Drinkwitz. And I said, well, hold on a second.
2: Yeah.
1: And I was like, okay, let me look this up. And sure enough, he is the football SID at Mizzou.
2: Huh, I figured him, Nick, and Cedric just hung out all the time, and that was just their...
0: This is the least Ring could do. We're the only show that defended him before he won that big game.
1: Was it?
2: Did we?
1: I mean, I don't think I did, but if you did, so okay, cool.
0: Andrew, you go to hell for life.
1: So I know a lot of people, but again, he was Nick Saban's...
2: Yeah.
1: At first, it was Jeff Purinton, and Jeff Purinton left Alabama, and he went to be the athletics director at Arkansas State. And
0: oh, that's right. So Puritan's at Arkansas State.
1: And so then Josh Maxson came in, and he was the guy that, you know, he had the keys to the door to get in to see Coach Saban or deal with Coach Saban. And now he's the SID for Eli Drinkwitz.
0: Man, that's a little bit different.
2: Probably a little less stressful.
0: Different kind of stress, right?
2: Yeah, different.
0: Eli might have you go in and get him a pumpkin. I guarantee he drinks a pumpkin spice latte, right?
2: Yeah, probably.
0: Wouldn't you think so?
1: Oh, yeah.
0: Eli?
1: Oh, yeah.
0: Yeah.
2: Like, he's got the date circled on his calendar when they come back every year.
0: Now, am I the only one that's just, I drink black coffee, but like pumpkin smell, like the, I'm not, that's not my deal.
2: No.
0: Okay. So you guys.
1: No. I'm fortunate because my wife is not in that category as well. So that's good.
0: I would rather smell pine, like a pine tree in the house.
2: I've also never seen Pat drink coffee, so.
0: He doesn't drink coffee.
1: I think I've had one cup of coffee, and I was at a Kansas City Royals Detroit Tigers baseball game in the month of April, and it was absolutely about 30 degrees in Kansas City at the game, and they did not have hot chocolate, and I had to have something hot.
2: Yeah,
1: and I had to drink coffee.
0: If you drank a cup of strong, bold coffee, how long would it take to hit your system where you had to react?
1: I mean, probably pretty quick.
0: Yeah, I bet. The caffeine works like it's supposed to with you.
1: Yeah.
0: Because you don't overconsume it.
1: So I'm not used to it.
0: Like me. If they ever need to do a study, I'm the guy.
1: You're the man.
0: Mm-hmm.
1: So we were just talking about the drainage system at Bryant-Denny Stadium. 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

0: 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We'll talk to Rodney Orr coming up at the top of the hour.
1: Text line is open, 205-834-9450. And we go there now. This one rolling in, talking baseball. It reads, I asked Conrad earlier this morning about the salary difference between the Yankees and the Rays, but he did not answer. I don't think he was avoiding it.
2: No, I'm sorry. We have a lot of messages.
1: Conrad's not one to avoid stuff like that. He acknowledges his Yankees overpay for players.
2: No, and I would be more than happy to absolutely blast them for the embarrassment that they brought on that franchise for the last 17 years. You can keep reading text. I'll try to find those up. But I know the Yankees have the second highest. It's what, 300?
0: $303 million is what I saw.
2: And the Rays are?
0: 95. They're 26th or 27th overall in payroll, and they're at $95
2: million. Okay, so it's over $200 million difference.
0: Correct.
2: Well, there you go.
1: Someone asked him the question, you think it's time to trade Acuna this offseason? Depends on what you can get, but I would entertain it for sure.
0: I think you could at least get a bag of batting practice baseballs.
1: Yeah. Or
2: maybe
1: Bad Bunny.
2: Maybe a whole tub?
1: Yeah. Bad Bunny gear.
0: Yeah, from the Super Bowl.
2: That might be more valuable than the tub of baseballs.
0: So is someone insinuating that it was since he did that with Bad Bunny, that's why he had a bad season?
2: No, I just thought that'd be funny.
1: I think it is.
0: So that was something that Conrad started online?
2: Yes.
1: Pretty sure.
2: I circulated figures. That. Well, I just remember after
0: you're
2: the
0: trying
2: Super
0: to deflect
2: Bowl,
0: from the Yankees getting swept,
2: obviously,
0: and that. You're trying to make a bigger story out of it.
2: I'm trying to make Landrum feel bad. I just remember after the Super Bowl, because he was recovering from an injury, and that was like a joke that people made of. Oh, well, I guess he's okay enough to be out there with that.
1: To be fair, he just stood there, but
2: it obviously had no correlation to
1: that. Was a lot of his at bats in the postseason. Just stood there.
2: There you go.
1: There you go, Ronald. I'm pulling for you. His English has gotten so much better.
0: Yeah, so I'm in a commercial last night.
1: Yeah.
0: It's one of like
1: I like him.
0: Like he goes underground. What's the commercial for?
2: Seems likable.
1: Yeah, he's a likable guy.
0: You know what I'm talking about?
1: Yeah.
0: Oh, it's for one of the prediction markets.
2: Oh, like Kalshi or something or Polymarket or whatever?
0: One of those.
1: It's a Venezuelan.
2: The one that doesn't have the LeBron James commercial, the other one.
1: About Acuna, as the years go by, I think more Braves fans realize that he doesn't care about the team. It comes off that way sometimes, but he might just have really bad ADHD. If you watch the Braves every night, you know what I'm talking about. These folks know what I'm talking about. It's just mind lapse in the middle of a game.
0: Not good when you're getting paid $17 million.
2: No. Not.
1: This is not post-game. You blew off an interview because you forgot it. You're leading off of first base.
2: Yeah, and you're getting picked off because you're not paying attention.
1: Yeah. Going back to something Conrad said, bite your tongue. Bama is cooking.
2: Oh, about the game. Yeah. I think they'll be just fine.
1: Collins from Pell City. The only rational thing for the Yankees to do after another fan interference issue is to move the fence back to at least a standard minor league distance.
2: The irony of it was it happened in left field. It didn't even happen in the short porch.
1: Yeah.
2: It happened in left field.
0: Man, that guy was so happy when he caught the ball.
2: He was very happy.
0: It was like he started like making out with his best friend or whatever. It was very odd.
1: Did they really?
0: Yeah, I mean, it was weird. Pull up the video and watch them hugging, and like, this is weird. Don't shake your head.
2: The text that I was getting from Pat last night.
1: She's leaving you? Yeah, she saw me making out with my buddy after I got the ball at the game.
0: He's thinking how much money he's going to be able to sell that ball for.
2: Nothing now. It's literally a piece of garbage. It's a piece of garbage.
0: I would sell it to somebody in Tampa.
1: Okay. This is just a reminder, and I've heard this from James Spann before, but one of our listeners wants to remind us that James Spann will always tell you that all models are wrong, but some are useful. More useful than others. Be careful picking and choosing and looking at weather models, thinking one will be correct and the others will not. That's why meteorologists put a forecast together, learn how to do with many years of education and experience. Okay.
0: I don't think any of us have been definitive on a forecast.
1: Here's another one for you. If that was directed and you're taking a shot like we're trying to be meteorologists, that cone, that's not the only area that can be affected is that cone. It's kind of like that line during Snowmageddon.
0: Yeah, the magical 32-degree line.
1: Yeah.
0: Or the fact that it's...
1: We realize that human beings put that there.
0: That you're going to get 2 inches of snow, but then all of a sudden you end up with 6 inches of snow. But you thought the line was going to be cut off in your neighborhood.
1: Yeah.
0: Not the people living right behind you.
1: Right. And I did preface when I said it. I said this is the latest model that was released at 10 a.m. and it has the storm tracking this way. But it could go either way. Be weather aware. Keep your head on a swivel. We're not meteorologists. But we are very interested in weather.
2: And meteorologists would even tell you that they're obviously never 100% correct.
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2: 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Landrum Roberts, Pat Smith, Conrad Van Order. This is Three Man.

0: is 11 o'clock. Welcome in. It's hour number two of Three Man Front. Thanks for tuning us in. We'll go to Tuscaloosa, get the very latest on what Rodney Orr is hearing there in Tuscaloosa as Alabama gets ready to host the Georgia Bulldogs coming up. Alabama is still a 1.5, 2-point favorite. Matter of fact, 68% of the betting handle so far, according to Vegas Insiders, that folks are putting their money on Georgia as the underdog. So we'll see what happens coming up Saturday night. Rodney Orr will give us the latest on that. Rob Pate, former Auburn DB at 11:45. Brett Norsworthy from WHBQ Radio, the Ole Miss Radio Network. Rebels back on the field in Nashville. Second time they've played in Nashville this year. This time it's against the Vanderbilt Commodores coming up on Saturday.
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0: Second time that East Carolina will be the state of Alabama.
1: Yes.
0: As they opened up against the Alabama
1: Crimson Tide. Send them home with another L.
0: Yeah, there you go. Joining us now on the Higginbotham Hotline from Tider Insider, Rodney Orr is battening down the hatches, getting ready for this storm of the century coming through Tuscaloosa. I hope you're well, Rodney. Hope you've got all the water. I hope your generators are filled up. You're ready for the weekend.
2: You know, you guys like to ask me about Corpus Christi all the time.
0: Yes.
2: You know, about the windjammer and all that stuff.
0: Yep.
2: But listen, seriously, I've got a lot of experience with these things, you know, down there in South Texas. They're living there 30 years. I bet I dealt with at least one hurricane a year that was coming in our direction. I'd say, you know, 95% of them ended up somewhere else, you know, not where they were projected to hit us. And most of those ended up just really weak. There was one that was devastating in 1970s. Yeah. But other than that, man, so it doesn't really surprise me the way these things change course.
0: No question. And before we talk about what's going on today, since you brought it up, 1988, I think that was Hurricane Gilbert, in which it caused Alabama and Texas A&M. Now, Texas A&M was not a member of the Southeastern Conference. That was a non-conference game. But Alabama, Steve Sloan and company, they decided not to go to College Station. And I remember Jackie Sherrill, he got a little upset because it ended up being a beautiful Saturday, but they actually postponed the game till later that season in 1988. Do you remember that? Any kind of details on what happened with that situation?
2: Yeah, remember it like it was yesterday. It was, I was in Corpus Christi at the time.
0: Okay.
2: I had just moved back there. And, you know, that thing changed directions, Hurricane Gilbert. It actually hit down in Mexico.
0: Seven hours south.
2: Yeah,
0: okay.
2: 7 hours south of College Station. They canceled the game. It was beautiful in Corpus Christi. It was beautiful 3 hours plus north in College Station. And you mentioned Jackie Sherrill. I just remember the interview on ESPN. They had Sherrill and they had Curry, of course. And Sherrill made the comment, and you guys may remember this. He just said, "All I know is if Coach Bryant was here, he would be in College Station."
0: Yeah.
2: Curry didn't like that.
1: Oh, yeah. I bet he didn't.
0: No, that was not good at all. Well, the people that you talk to, whether it's the folks you have contacts with at Alabama, EMA, in Western Alabama, can you give us an update on what you're hearing? I know this thing is going to change, Rodney, but as of this moment, what's the general feeling and how they are preparing for this situation?
2: Yeah, like I haven't talked to anyone today, but last night, yesterday, some of the people that I did communicate with, you know, everything was just still on schedule for 6:30. They had talked about, you know, just if there was the potential at one point of maybe moving it to 7:30 if they felt like they needed the extra time for the weather to get out of here, is what I was told. But, you know, as of yesterday afternoon, they felt like that, you know, it was going to be through here. The word was around two, that things would start clearing out pretty good, and that, you know, they were going to go as scheduled at 6:30. So that's the last I've heard, latest I've heard, and everything else, they're preparing just as they normally would.
1: Based on what we think we could get from Glenn Schumann, Georgia's defensive coordinator, of course, Kirby Smart, their defensive plan and trying to limit Keelan Russell in that offense. Do you think Alabama tries to go fast, more tempo, to try to mitigate Kirby Smart and some of that over-aggressive defense and where they line up?
2: Yeah, I mean, I think probably they'll do a variety of things, and certainly I think tempo would be some of that. I almost wonder how much of Kirby's going to take that second meeting with Bryce Young in the SEC, in the national championship game, where they came after him. Because you remember Kirby said then, he said, you either get him or he gets you.
1: Yep.
2: And it's kind of the same thing with Keelan Russell. You either get him or he's going to get you. So I expect Kirby to really try to dial it up. I know their pass rush hasn't been great. You know, it hasn't been as good as maybe it was in the past. So it wouldn't surprise me if they try to dial some things up and get to him early, see if he can handle it. Because this is going to be a new experience for him, too. You know, Kirby and Glenn Schumann are two of the best, and they're certainly going to throw some things at him that I think are going to make it real challenging. And also, I think with the players that they have, this is a different level of player. So it's going to be really interesting to see Keelan Russell going against that defense.
0: There's no doubt about that. I want to ask you about the tight end room because, my goodness gracious, folks already love Josh Ford anyway. But based on the fact of what Kalen DeBoer said and based on the people that you talked to, this guy breaks his arm on Saturday, has surgery Sunday. I understand, Rodney, he was doing pull-ups. Wasn't that right? At like on Tuesday or something like that. And now he is trying to get on the playing field on Saturday night. He was on the availability report last night as questionable after breaking his arm and having surgery. Now, I broke my ankle and I had surgery, and I can tell you, 2 days later, I was not doing back handsprings or jumping jacks. I mean, this guy is a machine.
2: Yeah, he really is. Actually, I got the message about all the surgery and that, and then I asked for an update on Tuesday, and he said, well, he did 25 push-ups yesterday. So, he is a machine. I think he certainly wants to play. He's planning to play, is my understanding. I guess he's going to club it up and get out there. So we'll see. I mean, that's kind of his mindset. And I think a lot of that, you see his physicality when he's been in the games and the things that he's done as a blocker. And, of course, he had that. Somebody said, well, you know, if you put him out there, you're going to know he's not a receiver and because he's got the one issue with arms. You remember his one-handed catch? He doesn't need two hands.
0: That's right.
2: He only needs one, you know. So, I won't be surprised if Forty's out there playing.
1: What's been the tone and tenor concerning Alabama with a win, or more so probably with your subscribers at Tighter Insider, Alabama with a loss? Is it more nonchalant? Does it seem like it's dire, everything on the line, or has the expansion of the college football playoff and what we get with regular season games now, has that changed the opinion?
2: Definitely changed. I mean, I think, you know, certainly everyone's really hoping for a win and all of that, and I think you still feel that. But I think at the same time, people understand that if you do lose, it's not the end of the world. I mean, you still have everything in front of you. Now, again, it would be great to win because you have that extra game still in your pocket if you were to lose another one, maybe unexpectedly or whatever. But I don't think there's quite that, you know, that feel of, like you said, being dire. It's a dire situation where you have to win to stay in the mix. It's just totally changed with the way the format is now.
0: So Langham and I were talking to a former major college football coach yesterday, a head coach, and he was telling us that he would not change his game plan at all. Do you anticipate that Alabama and Georgia both, they're going to show up? Because the playing surface, I know that they can't control the wind, but we've talked about the incredible system that Bryant Denny at Saban Field, what they have underneath the field. It's going to drain. It's not going to be standing water. It's not going to be like Kenny Stabler running the mud against Auburn. I mean, we all know that it's going to be good conditions on the field, but you can't control the wind. You can't control wet football. So my question is, do you think that Alabama maintains what you've seen over the course of the first five games with Keelan Russell? More of a running game, because we know that they're pretty stout on the defensive line for Georgia. What are you anticipating if you had to predict it?
2: Well, I think, you know, you go in pretty much the same because you have kind of that equal run pass balance there. I think both sides really, because Alabama has ran it pretty well. But I think too, the question is, which direction are you headed? Is the wind blowing in your face? Is it behind you? You know, those things can really adjust quarter by quarter, whatever. So I think you listened to both Kirby Smart and Kalen DeBoer yesterday, and it sounded like, hey, we're preparing as usual, you know, to do the things. But I know that certainly if it is a really slick track, if it's extremely windy, it's playing havoc with the ball, then, you know, you've got to be able to run it, I think, more. So I guess we'll just have to kind of see what those conditions are and how they impact what you want to do.
1: And 5 games into the season, Rodney, is there still a question out there concerning this Alabama football team that you have, and what would that be?
2: Yeah, I mean, I think certainly, you know, every game is right now, you've played 5 games, and the competition's really picking up, obviously, this game, you know, so we'll find out more about this team. I think they have answered to some extent a lot of the questions. I mean, Keelan Russell's taken a big jump. The offensive line looks much improved. It's physical. The defensive line looks much better. They're physical. They're bigger, stronger. I think maybe one thing is that

0: a little bit. You know, he can throw the ball downfield too. I mean, he's efficient. He's completing 75% of his passes. You know, that's going to be a real challenge for Alabama's secondary. I think we said before the season, said it here on your spot here, that, you know, Alabama could have some holes deep in the secondary. They've given up some plays. They've given up some deep shots. They gave up one to Evans, Anthony Evans, in the Mississippi State game. Can Georgia exploit that? So I think that's one area that I think certainly, as you move along, has to be shored up.
1: Rodney, we've got the Saban documentary coming up tonight, and we're going to get to your pick for the game towards the back end of the segment. But I am curious, the six-part series, we all lived it. We all covered him on a daily basis. But is there one particular thing that you're looking for or you expect to kind of surprise you that maybe you did not know about Nick Saban? Or do you think this is just going to be kind of a recap of things that you lived on a daily basis?
0: You know, that's a good question. And I think that's what might make this thing so interesting, is what do we find out, you know? And I really don't have a clue what all it entails, you know. I've certainly seen the trailer or whatever and all of that. But I think that's what makes it so interesting, is I don't know what's going to come out, you know. And I think we've seen some of the stuff where he had to go through the decision of what he was going to do to make that change at quarterback, you know, in 2017 and in the national championship game, some of those behind the scenes type stories and all of that. But I'm really looking forward to it. I don't know exactly. Maybe I would like to hear something, and I don't even know if it's in there. I'm sure it is, about how he, you know, got here, about the Miami situation, and how he left and what all went on was going on behind the scenes, because some of the stories I heard are a little bit different than some of the stories that I think have been told on how that happened. And so maybe he'll give us some clarification.
2: Rodney, it's come time. Your prediction. What does it look like? A once rain-soaked but drier because of all the technology that Pat has shared with us that's underneath the field at Bryant-Denny Stadium. We should have pretty dry conditions. How do you think this game goes?
0: Well, I think if the conditions are dry, I'm really interested in seeing how both Gunnar Stockton and Keelan Russell, because I think they're going to have opportunities to hit some plays. And I'm giving Bama the home field advantage, 34-30. I think it should be a really good game. But you know how it goes, man. I mean, it's going to be interesting. I am interested to see this because Georgia is such a physical team, and we've seen Alabama's physicality seems to be better. Just how they hold up physically against Georgia. You know, how do they match up? I think that'll tell us just how far Alabama's really come.
1: Well, this is no big surprise, and it was just announced moments ago, Rodney, but ESPN Game Day is moving inside Coleman Coliseum. That was the general feeling that was going to happen yesterday. They have made it official, and Bryce Young is the guest picker for game day.
0: Is he really?
1: He is.
0: You know who my suggestion was? And I didn't even really have a suggestion until somebody asked me today.
1: Who?
0: My suggestion would have been Bill Curry.
2: No, that would have been good.
0: The Hurricane Bowl, you know? I mean, it was his decision, really, to back out of the thing.
1: Yeah.
0: You know, back in 1988.
1: And it was weird because they ended up beating them 30-10 when they came back and played later in the season.
0: Yeah. But, you know, David Smith, Alabama's quarterback, had been injured and would not have played in that first game.
1: I forgot about that. Who's now a whitecap. He's now a whitecap in the SEC. He's now one of the SEC's best officials.
0: Thought it was the root of it all. Yeah.
1: Wow. So, that's good. I know because he's in the NFL on his schedule, but has Bryce Young been back to Alabama any since he left?
0: I'm not aware of that.
1: Yeah.
0: Has he?
1: I don't think so.
0: Well, you know, too, he might be in town. You think he's also in town for this premiere? I don't know.
2: That makes sense.
1: Possibly, and with Carolina off this week, right?
0: Yeah.
1: So just it's perfect timing for
0: Bryce. I'm glad he's here.
2: If stuff falls through with his travel plans, just because they're moving in inside to Coleman, I think Bediako, that would get a lot of attention.
1: Did you know, you might not have known this, Rodney. I don't know if you and I have ever talked about it. I mean, but a lot of people might not have known this, but Bryce Young, when he was quarterbacking at Alabama, his mom taught elementary school in Trustville, where my kids went to school. Mm-hmm.

0: Sure did. She was a teacher with Penny Moore, Malachi Moore's mom.
1: Oh, wow.
0: Because Malachi's mom was a teacher. They were really good friends. Yeah. And so she was a, obviously, I do not believe she's teaching any longer now that her son is a,
1: I was going to say,
0: is a outstanding quarterback in the National Football League.
2: Substitute teaching.
0: Yeah. She's probably doing that in Carolina.
2: Yeah.
1: He became a millionaire here.
0: So. He did. Yeah, according to Nick Saban, he was making $1 million before.
2: What was that, Cash App?
0: Yeah, something like that.
1: Yeah.
0: Yeah.
1: And then I wonder how much he got for that Dr. Pepper, you know?
0: That, oh, yeah. I forgot about
2: How much do you think Lane's getting for those commercials?
0: Oh, he's doing it free just to poke fun at everybody.
2: Wouldn't surprise me with that.
0: I can't wait to see Fat Lane on the documentary coming up with Saban.
2: Boy, he's got a swole-up face.
0: Yeah.
1: Somebody with that one of these popcorn companies that makes popcorn, Lane should be their spokesperson.
2: Skinny Pop.
0: Yep, that's good.
3: Oh, there you go, Landrum.
0: Yeah, that's a good one.
2: Him in a little yoga suit.
0: Mm-hmm. Yep, some Lululemon pants. Yep.
2: Yep. Sweatband. Mm-hmm. Leg warmers.
0: Kind of like Rodney used to see there at the club on Friday nights in Corpus Christi.
2: Well, the female version, that's what Rodney was looking for there.
0: Yeah, absolutely.
2: Yeah.
0: As he was wearing his white blue jeans.
2: Yeah.
0: We remember this stuff, Rodney.
2: Yeah.
1: I could tell you some good stories.
2: Oh, I bet you could. Hey, you've seen a lot of hurricanes. You used to deal with them a lot there in Texas. Does anything, your spidey senses tell you anything about this one?
1: In what way?
2: I don't know. Track of the storm, what you feel like, how much rain it's going to leave.
1: Like I said. Huh?
2: How much land?
1: Yeah, I mean, you know, like I said, it's you know, these things are kind of unpredictable. Like, I'm sitting here right now, and it's perfectly sunny.
2: Yep.
1: And, you know, people may laugh at this, but I've been in this same circumstance where it was supposed to hit, very similar circumstance, even within 12 to 24 hours from it. And guess what? That day, we were sitting in perfectly sunny weather. So that's how these things can change. I'm not predicting that. I'm just saying that's what happened to Hurricane Gilbert.
0: Yeah,
1: you know,
0: sure did.
1: And so I was so angry that Curry backed out.
0: That is Rodney Orr. You can follow all the coverage of Georgia, Alabama at TiderInsider.com. 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

0: Welcome back into Three Man Front. Good conversation as always with Rodney Orr of Tighter Insider, giving us his thoughts on the big game coming up Saturday in Tuscaloosa, Alabama and Georgia. Still slated for that 6:30 kickoff. We will continue to keep you updated on the latest weather forecast and any information regarding a change in scheduling for that game. But as of now, still going to be 6:30 Alabama, Georgia down in Tuscaloosa. 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Well, Big Whiskies is a place for great food of all varieties, and they also have plenty of screens for you during the busy college and professional football seasons, so you can go in, enjoy some great food, and catch the game while you're there. They also have the great outdoor patio space with games. It's great for family time, especially now that it started to cool off outside during this fall season. And with school back in session, they're here to help with online ordering and curbside pickup for all of your busy evenings. So go visit Big Whiskies either off Highway 119 at 280 near the Publix or over in Stadium Trace Village there in Hoover.
1: All right, so at 10 a.m., the National Hurricane Center, they released the following advisory. The storm is up to 85 miles per hour, the winds. Landfall is expected late Friday night around Perdido Key. Tropical storm watches have been extended inland as far north as the 2059 corridor in Birmingham. Strong winds, heavy rain, storm surge, and isolated tornadoes remain the main threat for the state of Alabama. That was the 10 a.m. advisory from the National Hurricane Center. And I know you have seen plenty the last couple of minutes, Landrum, in regards to what the rainfall and the spread of this storm will look like across the South, including Alabama.
2: Yeah, and unfortunately, if it does make landfall there at Perdido Key, you got a lot of folks that listen to us, whether they got family, they got property that's down there, they just like to go down there. They're going to be places that are affected with storm surge. There's just whether it's the Back Bay or some of those other waters. It's going to be a tough situation. Praying for everyone there involved. Text line is open, 205-834-9450, and everyone around the state who potentially could be affected by this storm. Text line reads, I believe Lane and his popcorn reference was due to a few years back when Lane said before the Bama Ole Miss game to get your popcorn. I remember that.
1: Sure
2: they lost. They lost that game.
1: Badly.
2: Back in 2015 when Alabama and Georgia played, it rained like crazy in Georgia. I was at the game and I know it flooded the whole game.
1: Yeah, it was Derrick Henry had a big game that game.
2: From the mountains of North Carolina, been here 10 years, just started listening this week, spent 60-plus years living in Bama. Which arm did Ford break?
1: You know, it's interesting. I don't think I know.
2: Conrad, was it the right arm or the left arm of Ford?
1: I'll ask. I knew he broke an arm. I was told he broke his arm and he had surgery.
0: Are you asking which
1: arm?
0: Arm
1: do you know
0: Ford
1: which arm? See?
0: Nope.
1: Yeah, we'll find out.
2: Let's take a guess.
1: Do you think you got a 50% chance of getting it right?
2: Do you think it's right? Right arm or left?
1: I'm gonna say it's his right. That's based on nothing but just me guessing.
2: I'm gonna say it was his left.
0: One of you is right.
2: Caught it. He tucked it away. He shucked. I don't know.
0: Or ball in this arm took a fall. Whoops, that's a cowbell.
1: What was that?
2: That's a cowbell.
1: Scared me.
0: Well, for the Mississippi State game. Yep. The fall of the empire. But went to brace himself maybe with the ball in left arm and then snaps other arm.
2: Somebody texting in left. That was my guess.
1: I'm asking someone that would know now.
0: Okay. This is important information.
1: I'm texting.
2: Ford's, his arm got crushed Ford's between two different people.
0: Okay. It's not good.
2: While Pat finds that out, it's also time to get rid of Spencer Strider while you have a chance. Going back to our Braves
0: just
2: text.
0: Just get rid of everybody, yep. Right?
1: Clean house.
0: Except chill. Sean Murphy. Got to keep him.
2: Shut your mouth. With heavy wind and rain all day Saturday, there's going to be a lot of wrecks and traffic on the interstate. Hopefully, there are no injuries. Amen.
1: Amen to that. We will continue on this Thursday. 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
1: He joins us now on Three Man Front. 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
17: It is, Pat, and let me tell you, I am 4-0 this early NFL season on Thursday night primetime when these games are isolated. 16-4-1 dating back to last season, Pat, on Thursday night football. And we got a great matchup tonight. 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Tampa at Dallas, absolutely free.
1: All right, Kevin, before we get into some other discussions on some games, I always like to ask you, because I'm very fascinated by different assets and different things that people look at when it comes to the weekend and when you look at opportunities on the weekend when it comes to sports wagering. What is the biggest piece of information the public is overlooking most of the time?
17: What do they overlook? There's two pieces of information that they overlook that they don't get that I get and I receive. Number one, injuries. That's the most important thing when it comes to sports wagering. And even in, you know, in all the sports, because without that injury report, you're not going to know who's hurt, who's questionable, who's not playing. And the only reason they have an injury report, believe it or not, is because of gambling. Second, the line movement, the sharp money. Who's betting what? Is the public moving the line? Is it the wise guys moving the line? That's the kind of information that I get that the public doesn't get. That's why I'm so successful at what I do, especially in these NFL games when it's isolated, when there's only one game going on right now. The information is so strong, That's why I'm 4-0 this year on Thursday night and 16-4-1 overall dating back to last Thursday.
1: All right, so I have another question, though. So I'm a stats guy. I try to look as much stuff as I can. Which stats do you, Kevin Todd, rely on most when you handicap a game?
17: Well, that's a great question. I really don't rely so much on stats and trends. What I rely on is angles.
1: Okay.
17: Now, if you remember last week and the week before, I gave you guys a angle play. When you're talking about angles, you're talking about the entire league. When you're talking about stats and trends, you're talking about a Pacific team. That's why I go by angles, because my angle database goes back all the way to 1980, all the way back. That's how far it goes. And I could do a whole search and ask it a certain scenarios, and it'll come up with the best play that day when you're doing angles instead of stats and trends. But more important, folks, let me tell you right now, you need to stop what you're doing and pick up the phone. If you want to make money today in the NFL, because we are better than the stock market. The stock market, you're lucky if you get 10% back on your year. When you're dealing with me, sports investing, you could double, triple, quadruple your money within 4 to 5 hours. I get the best information out there. I talk to a lot of sportsbook gamblers. I a lot of sportsbook managers, I say. A lot of professional gamblers. Folks, I'm telling you right now, do not attempt to play this game on your own. You're going to lose. I want to help you. I want to put money in your pocket. So many people in my industry tell you what they can do. Let me show you. You pick up the phone right now. You dial 888-320-7517. That's 888-320-7517.
1: All right, another question before we get to your picks. I got to ask you, how do you determine whether the public is on the right side or the wrong side?
17: That's a great question. When it comes to sports wagering, now you have the lines and they're set, okay? And I'm going to give you a perfect example of that. When you see that so many people are betting one way on a particular football game or any sport it could be, and the line is moving in the other direction, that's called a reverse line movement. So I'll give you an example. In the NFL this week, Cleveland is going to play the Jets.
1: Mm-hmm.
17: When this line first opened up, the entire public was betting Cleveland like it was stealing. They saw how bad the Jets are, how they got dominated against the Bears. But yet, the line is moving in the opposite direction with over 75% of the bets coming in on Cleveland, and they were a 1.5-point favorite. Now, they're a 2.5-point dog. That's what you do. When you look at those reverse line movements, that's what you have to go by.
1: All right. The number for Kevin Todd is 888-320-7517, thesportsbrokers.com. Last week, the incredible pick of BYU, that hit easily. So let's talk about this week, and I know you want to go into the NFL. I think I'm right there.
17: That is correct. So we're going to do another awesome angle of the week, gentlemen, and this goes back to 1995, where this scenario has come up only 8 times, and it's 8-0 against the spread. It's 100% winner since 1995, and I'm going to read it to you.
1: Okay.
17: Play against any NFL team in Week 5 that is 4-0 against the spread and was an underdog of 3 or more points in its last game. If that team is facing an opponent that won 7 or more games the previous year, that lands on play against the Raiders. I am taking New England Patriots. Not only do I like this angle, the New England's playing with revenge because they lost the first game of the year against the Raiders. I'm laying the 3 points here with New England. I see them covering this spread at home quite easily. I think the Raiders are now going to start coming back down to earth. They should win this game by at least 7 or more. Let's take New England here, -3. But, folks, I'm telling you right now, I'm putting money in your pocket. The only thing you need to do is give me a call at 888-320-7517. That's 888-320-7517. You get tonight's game, Tampa, Dallas, absolutely free. And as always, Pat, thank you so much for having me on. I'll speak to you next week, and have a great weekend, my friend.
1: Thank you so much. That is Kevin Todd, thesportsbrokers.com, 888-320-7517. His pick this week, the Pats take them against the Raiders. But once again, 888-320-7517. We continue on this Thursday edition.
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0: 11:42, three-man front on Thursday. The mystery has still not been solved. We did have a text that said it was a left arm. My guess was left arm. Josh Ford, Alabama tight end, had the broken arm. He's trying to play. Is efforting to play. Was doing pull-ups on Tuesday after having surgery over the weekend. But no confirmation. Had a great text on the text line, though. Why doesn't Alabama just cast both arms? That way Georgia doesn't know. I like that. A little gamesmanship.
1: It's a great strategy.
0: Little gamesmanship for Kirby.
1: See, I think they should have listed him as doubtful on the injury report and then still played him on Saturday.
0: Yeah.
2: So pull a lane.
1: Yeah.
0: Doubtful.
1: Just a little lane, yeah.
0: Doubtful. Woke up and just
1: broke his arm last week. I'd be doubtful to play the next game.
0: But he woke up and he decided, you know what? I'm going to pull myself up by the bootstraps.
1: That's right. He's just that kind of guy.
2: So, for folks that are still going to Tuscaloosa, like during the day, ESPN College Game Day, we see this during the basketball season. Their version of College Game Day during the basketball season, they're always indoors in an arena. And we've seen them do that at Auburn and at Coleman Coliseum. Well, now the football version will be inside Coleman Coliseum starting at 8 a.m. on Saturday morning because of the inclement weather. So you'll be able to go in, stay dry, hang out, watch the show.
0: Are they doing the kick this year?
2: Now, that will be interesting. They are doing the kick.
0: Are we doing the half-court shot instead?
2: I don't know. Does he do the kick inside Coleman Coliseum, or do they
0: go out? You go to Hank Crisp. Why are they not doing it in Hank Crisp? Well, I mean, Coleman's at Coliseum, but you can go to Hank Crisp, right?
2: Well, I mean, I think they want fans to be able. Yeah. They're not going to let them go in there.
0: I just wanted something regulation.
1: Yeah.
2: They might do the kicking there, though.
1: Well, I was thinking maybe you kick it where you have to kick it into the basketball hoop. Like, really make it difficult. Because everybody's making it now.
2: Mm-hmm.
1: Which I guess is good because they're giving away a lot of
0: I'm like you. Would they allow them in the catwalk of up in the catwalk of Coleman Coliseum to do like we got with the McDonald's Bird Jordan commercials?
2: The trick shot?
0: Yeah. Something like that.
2: Also, Bryce Young is coming back to the capstone. He will be the guest picker. I don't think he's been back. Because he's playing in the NFL, and I think when Alabama's had big games or whatever, I think that he has been, you know, obviously doing NFL Carolina Panthers stuff, but but the way the schedule worked out, he will be in Tuscaloosa and he will be the guest picker.
0: Left forearm is what AI is saying.
2: I'm going to wait till I hear back from the person that I communicated with.
0: I want to talk to the surgeon.
2: We've never seen bone recuperation like that before, ever.
0: Never.
2: A patient, ever.
0: The only time we've seen it was once. Area 51.
2: I thought you were going to say Tua Tagovailoa, one of his 27 injuries he had at Alabama.
0: This particular organism's regeneration of cells is off the charts. Josh Foreman, that will go down as Bama legend, right?
2: What if he catches the game-winning touchdown pass?
0: I know!
2: Isn't that something?
0: And he pins the ball against his jersey, hand up, not touching the ball, and he's pinning it with that plaster cast.
2: Yeah. That'd be something. Joining us now on the Higginbotham Hotline, former Auburn DB. Do you know which line he's on?
0: Without my glasses. Let's just hope this is the right one.
2: Dr. Pate, how are you today?
3: Hey, guys. I'm good. How are y'all?
2: Oh, we're good. We're just talking about Josh Ford. He is a tight end at the University of Alabama. He broke his arm on Saturday, had surgery Sunday. He's doing push-ups, and he's trying to play on Saturday. That's kind of the stuff that Rob Pate did when he was at Irwin High School.
0: I can promise you he did.
2: Yeah. How he overcame that type of stuff. Do you ever have any former teammates that overcame stuff like that because they were so committed and determined to play?
3: Man, I'm trying to think. Not that I can recall. I mean, nobody ever did anything like that. No. I mean, fortunately, I never broke a bone.
2: Did you not?
3: Time I played football my whole life.
2: Now, did you have a concussion though? Didn't you?
3: I've had a few concussions, but you know, I think I had a shoulder injury where I dislocated a shoulder, and I had a lot of stitches. Now I got cut up a lot, and I nearly lost my ear at Mississippi State in my helmet.
2: Oh my goodness!
3: They had to stitch it back on, but I never tore any ligaments. I never had any broken bones. My brother, my brother Philip, he tore his knee up and then tore his shoulder up, so he went through the ringer. But I was fortunate.
0: He got. You told us he got, what is it, mono or elephantitis? What was it?
2: No, he got mumps.
3: No, that was my older brother.
0: Oh, your older brother.
2: Okay. Yeah, I was about to say, man, the other brother, yeah, he went through the ringers.
0: Yeah, man, that's tough right there. Whoa.
3: That is tough.
2: All right, talking about tough, let's bring up a topic that a lot of Auburn fans not very pleased right now in the off week, and that was the performance offensively on Rocky Top. Just your thoughts on the outcome there and moving forward, especially with this offense.
3: Well, I mean, I'd rather talk about broken bones and getting kicked in the nuts and than this football game. But
2: well, we have to, Rob. I'm sorry. But, yeah, if you don't mind.
3: You know, I mean, it was the most beatable Tennessee team that I've ever seen. I mean, I don't know that I've seen an offense perform that poorly to start a game until we matched it. You know, I mean, it's like week in and week out, the ability to show up and be totally feckless and ineffective and not able to be productive at all is just blows the mind. And, you know, I think Auburn fans are pretty well getting to the point where you almost feel like that our scripted plays are scripted out and then just faxed to the opponent to say, here's what we're doing, you know, see if you can stop it. And they can. And, you know, some of it is personnel. You know, I mean, I'm not going to sit here and say that Auburn should be blowing people off the ball, because I think everyone knows that from a personnel standpoint in the trenches, there's a lot to be desired. But I just don't – we call plays like we're Alabama on offense, but we've got personnel like we're UAB. And, you know, and that's the conference that most of these kids came from. And that's, you know, not trying to slight those guys. I mean, coaches have to be able to recognize where your deficiencies are and work around them. And when you got a fifth-year quarterback and you've got several guys that have played a lot of football in college, it just seems like they'd be able to come up with something that's a little bit more advanced and have some more success. And just not seeing that take place has been frustrating, because we've had plenty of coaches that could talk about what needed to happen, and we just never could see it transpire. We even had a coach that said, look, I can either coach or I can recruit, but I can't do both. And you finally feel like you got somebody that is pulling and tugging on all the right strings and just can't seem to get over the hump. And it's just hard to watch. It's sad. It's sad to see the state of the program.
0: There are uncertainties going into every season for every coach. And Alex Golish, he said that there were some question marks that he had. He's coached in this league, highly successful as an offensive coordinator there at Tennessee. So he knows the conference. He knows the level of competition, Rob. But where do you think he may be with the, you know what, if this goes right, we're going to be just fine? Where did he totally miss the mark? Was it at quarterback?
3: I don't think it's at quarterback, because I mean, there's no doubt that he holds on to the ball too long and he's trying to make plays. But the kid's playing about as hard as you possibly can.
0: Sure.
3: Is he playing mistake-free football? No. But does he have the benefit of a running game? Absolutely not. Is he being protected? H-E double hockey sticks? No. I mean, it's not even close. I mean, and are they putting him in position to be as successful as he possibly could be? No, because they're asking him to be a drop-back passer and just sit in the pocket, and that's not what he's good at. You know, so I think the ultimate miss was on the offensive front. I think instead of spending your NIL and trying to build out a roster and get 20 offensive linemen, we probably should have just picked 5 or 6 or 7 and just given them twice the amount of NIL money and gotten some kids that you can really count on that have played this level of football. And that's the thing that as fans, you don't know. I mean, you expect that a coach, like you said, that's coaching this league, knows what he wants to do on offense, knows the caliber of athlete in this league, and whether or not these guys can compete. And it just seems like that was a big swing and a miss.
2: So five games down, we still got the majority of the season ahead of this Auburn football team, but this schedule is unrelenting in the month of October. What are you seeing over the next couple of weeks, and what does it look like after that 12th game in regards to wins and losses for this team?
3: Well, I mean, when you sit here where you're at now, I mean, it's very difficult to say that you expect Auburn, you expect our guys to go out and beat, you know, anybody other than Arkansas and Samford. Anybody else is going to be a tremendous disappointment for the other fan base, because they're looking at us now like, hey, that's Vanderbilt. You know, those are guys that they're going to play you hard, and they've got some good athletes in certain positions, and, you know, they're going to keep it close, but they're going to find a way to lose the game. And we've done that so well over the last couple of years that I think that's just the expectations for most fan bases. But, yeah, I mean, we still got Ole Miss, LSU, Georgia, Alabama, Mississippi State. You know, there's still a lot of meat left on the bone. And, look, I mean, these kids can look at that as an opportunity, and this was always going to have to be a team that got better as the season went on. But you can't change your personnel halfway through the season. What we can see is, can these coaches put their heads together and come up with a scheme that matches the personnel? That's the only way we'll have a chance. Can they commit to running the ball, and can they find ways to run the football when, you know, between tackles just isn't there?
0: Rob, how does Auburn keep having offensive issues no matter the coach?
3: Man, it's let me tell you, I think I was most frustrated last week, not even in the Auburn game, because I'm sitting there watching Tennessee saying, man, they look pretty atrocious as well.
0: Yeah.
3: But at least they, you know, they made a change. I mean, they saw, well, Auburn's not, they can't move the ball. Let's just establish the running game, and let's have a quarterback that doesn't give it away. But it was watching Kentucky and South Carolina and watching the ease with which they play offense, and Minchie, the quarterback from Kentucky, just effortlessly moving his team down the field through the air. And it's like, how can we not accomplish this with a fifth-year quarterback that has more yards than anybody in college football? It's just mind-blowing.
0: And it certainly is. Well, get him in the Sweet Frog. It's off week. Sugar.
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12: 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Pat Smith. 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

0: It is 12 noon. We enter hour number three of Three Man Front on this Thursday. The latest weather situation, all indications, multiple media outlets are reporting sources inside the SEC office, that coming from On3, also Trey Wallace from OutKick, that the game is on for 6:30. As of this moment, there are no plans to move it back, move it up, change venues, move it to Sunday. As of this moment, kickoff is still set to where it was. The only news that we can tell you in regards to Alabama and Georgia is that ESPN College Game Day is moving their show inside Coleman Coliseum. Also, Bryce Young has been announced as the guest picker for Saturday. So as we get a little bit closer, Landrum, as we continue to look at the models, they keep saying that Perdido Key might be where this makes landfall. And then from there to see if it toggles one way or another. We've heard this for many, many years growing up in the state of Alabama from James Spann. Most of the bad stuff happens on the eastern side of a storm like this. So if it goes farther towards, say, Pensacola or Panama City, then obviously we will not be as affected as if it comes right up through, let's say,
1: Mobile Bay.
0: Mobile Bay.
1: Then that's bad.
0: A completely different
1: scenario. It's all bad.
0: Scenario.
1: But yes, it is. And you were, I was just sharing with you, my uncle, my aunt, they live in Gulf Shores. They got other family down there. And I texted him and asked him if they were evacuating. And he said no. And they've ridden out a lot of storms down there. But he just echoed the sentiment. Not that that particular model is 100%, but it does appear in some of those models to be moving east of where he is. And so, just be weather aware, and we'll know soon enough. But I am seeing that landfall somewhere between 7 p.m. 9 p.m. tomorrow night.
0: Yes,
1: correct. Around that time.
0: Correct. And I shared this on social media this morning at Pat Smith Radio. In June of 2023, Alabama completely replaced the playing surface and the drainage system at Bryant-Denny Stadium. It was the first time that they had done that since 1991. And I put out a quote from the Alabama Associate AD for Sports Grounds, Jonathan DeWitt. This was the direct quote that he said when this was being put in. He says that the drainage system is a sub-air system developed in Augusta National where the Masters is played. They have a lot of units under their greens. It allows us to force warm air up under the field, so if there's a catastrophic rain event, we can create a vacuum and suck the water out. Then I've got some pictures of the pipes and the drainage and actually some of the plants.
1: Man, where was this technology when we played Little League Baseball?
0: Well, now they just use synthetic turf and you don't have to worry about.
1: I'm convinced there was a dad that was like the Diamond Dry salesman. Because they used the you-know-what out of that stuff.
0: They did. And we also had we had something out in Trustful called the Dolphin. It looks like a, you know, something that you would use after you sod your yard. Mm-hmm. And, you know, it's like a sod roller.
1: Yeah.
0: Except it had a big sponge on the roller.
1: Okay.
0: And you would take it across, and inside the roller, they would have openings. So it would come through the sponge, and then it would catch in a basin that you were rolling. And so you basically would roll it over the water, and it would pick it up, as opposed to you. Because the problem is you try to use a shop vac on a baseball field. What's going to happen? You're going to actually take up the brick that you're using on the infield.
1: Right.
0: So you want something to lightly go over to pick up the water. So that's what we had in Trustful that we utilized.
1: What's nice, and because Scott Bean, he is the field operations manager for the Braves, but he's in charge of the turf, the field crew, all those folks. And he was telling me that they have the same type of technology, and there's a big storm basin that's underneath Truist. But what they'll do is that water will then be filtered again, and then they will use it for watering the field.
0: Oh, that's brilliant.
1: Which is really, really cool, because you think about how much they have to water those fields, especially in the summertime in the South, to keep them maintained. 205-834-9450. A lot of you weighing in. You can continue to weigh in on the Jocks text line. Beham Dog that showed up Social Taco on Tuesday in his Georgia jersey says, "Spot the ball. Let's go." So he's ready.
0: That was a great-looking jersey he had on.
1: It was a great-looking jersey.
0: The Georgia, white jersey.
1: I love the Georgia uniform. I think the helmet is classic. I like the colors. It's a great-looking uniform. Alabama's is, too. It's fine. It's a classic, too.
2: It's fine.
0: Did you get that picture I sent you?
2: Yeah, thanks.
1: No, it's good.
2: It's not often you see Damien in a Texas A&M shirt.
0: Yeah, look at your phone, Langer. I'll send it to you, too. Just trying to bring a little levity to the day. A lot of serious topics.
1: That's really good. Damien. Oh, sorry, Conrad.
2: What?
1: This one reads, Conrad, you woke up this morning to a very clean house. You got swept.
2: Oh, that's good.
0: That is really good.
2: You had me. They had me. That was good. It's really good.
1: Callum says, Golish is trying to play SEC teams with an AAC roster. Brown never played good against Power 4 competition in South Florida. Well, he played well against Florida last year. He didn't say good Power 4 competition.
2: He almost beat Alabama twice.
0: Sure did.
2: Now, maybe there were parts of that team that you would have given more credit to in those games, but he was the quarterback.
1: Cliff from Northport. Bear Bryant did this back in the 30s. He broke a bone playing against Tennessee. He stayed in the game. Because he had the University of Tennessee, and I'm not sure, Cliff, if you meant to end that sentence with that particular word. I'll give you a chance to regroup there. Do the game day kick at Butler Field. It's only a couple blocks away from Coleman Coliseum. Talking about game day being moved.
0: Yeah, game day will be inside Coleman Coliseum, so we were kind of spitballing the idea of where they're going to do Pat McAfee's kick.
2: Because they have to do it.
0: You got to go to inside the indoor, right?
2: Yeah.
1: You go to Hank Crisp and have them do it in there.
0: Yeah.
1: You just have a little, you got your hand held. Maybe bring a group of people in there. This should all be being done by the network assistants right now, production.
2: Yeah.
1: Is that the most stress that they're dealing with right now?
2: The kick?
1: Trying to figure out where they're going to facilitate that?
2: Probably.
1: That somebody's paying big money for that kick segment.
0: Yeah, it's sponsored by a big box score home improvement place.
1: But going back to the trick shots, if we can incorporate that inside of Coleman Coliseum, that would be cool. Like from the catwalk, you're throwing a ball. Can you get it down through the cylinder? Somebody chiming in from the state of Georgia, listening on the Jocks app, saying it'll be the Dude Perfect version. You'll have to pass it into a basketball hoop.
2: Yeah. See, that's what I was thinking, is you kick it, but you have to like hit it off the backboard into the goal. Or maybe they'll just make them do a half court shot.
1: Is Auburn doomed to suck forever?
0: Jeepers.
2: Is that Don Don?
1: No.
2: Oh, okay.
0: Did you hear from him today? Is he okay?
2: I have not heard. I think he's taking some time off this week, you know, for the bye week. Collect himself a little
0: bit. Gotcha. Get ready for the next seven games.
1: Callum comes back and he says that Byron Brown was not good against Florida. Florida was just dreadful.
2: Well, that's also
0: part. All right, so you can keep the music up. So as we're talking about this, I'm just curious. It's not a Pat Ponder's question.
1: Byron Brown was 23 of 36 for 263 yards and a touchdown and ran for 66 yards.
2: That's a really good game.
1: That's pretty good.
2: He's good.
0: If you were to grade him right now, what letter grade are you giving Byron Brown?
1: C. C plus.
2: Yeah, C. C minus. C.
1: I give him the C plus because I don't think that all of it is on him.
2: No, so, I agree.
0: So Auburn 247, two friends of the program, Nathan King and Jason Caldwell, they gave their mid-season grades.
2: Oh, okay.
0: Nathan gave Byron Brown a C-.
2: Yeah.
0: Jason Caldwell gave him a C.
2: Okay. Well, and that kind of aligns with what you brought up yesterday, Pat, some of those numbers that if you look at, according to Pro Football Focus, he would be somewhere around the 55th best quarterback.
0: Top 10 quarterback running the football.
2: Yes. Top 120 throwing the football.
1: If you just heard Rob Pate talk about it, not that he totally excused everything from Byron Brown, but said he didn't think he can play any harder, and he's doing what the coaches are asking him to do, or trying to at least.
2: Yeah, I don't question the effort. The effort's clearly not an issue. and as we know, him with his legs is great, but that's why we talked about yesterday, Legend, right? It's, can you use him more with his legs, right? Is that a way to turn things around, maybe get some momentum?
1: Somebody's saying that Auburn's Cole Best wouldn't start at Arkansas. He's the center. He said he's exactly why Golish ran that sweep instead of the tush push.
2: Yeah, I mean, the offensive line's been worse than people expected.
1: Cliff is fired back in. Thank you, Cliff. I appreciate it. I knew you took time to text it. I wanted to read it. He says, sorry, Landry. Bear Bryant said that he stayed playing in the game when he broke the bone because he hated the University of Tennessee. After watching Jack State and Kennesaw State last night, do you guys think Auburn could win their conference?
3: I do.
2: Yeah. I mean, yeah.
1: Yes. Uncle Jerry from Hayden, the Barners have always sucked. RTR, the number 4, life, football emoji.
2: Yeah, they've won some national championships. They've been pretty good.
1: They just hung a new larger scoreboard at Coleman. That might affect the kick.
2: Oh, that's true.
3: Yeah, they're not kicking inside that. Coleman Coliseum.
2: But they could. So, okay, really, do you think that we're going to do the kick somewhere else, or are they just going to replace it with a half
1: court shot? It's a good idea, considering the way...
3: Hey, considering the half court shot. It's just, this is a football show. No, they're not going to do a basketball shot. They're going to go to an indoor facility that's a rock's throw away.
2: All right, you heard it here first.
3: Yeah. I'll spray paint that on the wall.
1: So, somebody's saying the kick needs to be done outside in the elements with the wind at the back.
2: Well, that was one of the things I was thinking was you just raise the pot where it's, because it's normally what, like $1 million or $500,000 or whatever they do. Let's make it like $3 million, 30 mile an hour winds, and if you

0: 30-mile-an-hour winds, and if you nail it, you just get an absurd amount of money from Pat McAfee. You can run outside for 5 minutes in a storm and do a little kick, right?
1: Yeah, I say we up the ante and we have Nate Oates if he kicks one.
0: Mm.
1: We bringing him out?
0: And then all the money.
1: Do we see Nate Oates? Do you see Nate Oates at all on game day?
0: On game day, no. I don't think so.
2: And on top of everything else going on this weekend in Tuscaloosa, mm-hmm. and the storm, I just saw this. The college football playoff sent out information to the media. The CFP National Championship Trophy is on tour.
0: Is it going to be in Tuscaloosa?
2: Friday, it's at the Walmart on Skyland Boulevard.
0: Yeah, yeah.
2: And then it'll be in Northport on Friday afternoon late.
0: Okay, let's go get your pictures.
2: Of all weekends.
0: Yeah.
1: Okay. Somebody asking, will they make sure the lights won't turn off during the kick?
2: Let's just hope there's not an SMU Florida State situation with some type of substation somewhere during the storm.
0: Yeah, mm-hmm. That'd be bad. That'd be bad. Gotta have their light show, too, in the fourth quarter. Gotta do it. The one that Georgia copied.
1: Do you think if we rubbed Paul Feinbaum's head 3 times and wished for Bama to win a natty this year, will it come true? Garrett from Tuscaloosa. I don't know why I would ask, but I guess Pat would be the best asker.
0: Yeah, how much would that cost, Pat?
2: Probably a hefty sum amount of money.
0: Okay. We'll pull something together.
2: So it's 7 o'clock Saturday morning. Wind gusts here in Birmingham metropolitan area is going to be 48 miles an hour.
0: In Birmingham?
2: In Birmingham.
0: Oh, great.
2: 42 miles an hour in Tuscaloosa. That is at 7 a.m. on Saturday morning. Clanton right around 50 miles an hour. But Haleyville, 53 miles an hour. Which is obviously north of Tuscaloosa. Mm-hmm. That's Saturday at 7 a.m.
0: Does it tell you what it'll be later on in the day? Is that just for 7?
2: That's just 7 o'clock.
0: Ooh, that's okay.
2: Quite impactful. Plenty of, let's just face it, there will be power outages.
0: Yeah. I was about to say, I got a note from my power provider this morning of, hey, just letting you know, this is, need to be prepared for Saturday.
1: I am checking out my Memphis forecast for the afternoon.
2: See, that's all. He just cares about him on the sideline.
0: Yeah.
1: No, we were throwing it other games. I am the only one.
0: What other games? What other
2: games are we talking about?
1: I am the only one in this group that will be braving the elements.
0: I will be.
2: But what other games were we talking about?
1: This is Memphis and UAB.
2: Yeah. Oh, okay.
0: There's a big game in Haleyville on Saturday morning.
2: Yes, that's the one that we were talking about.
1: 32 miles an hour.
0: Oh, that's
2: child's
0: play. You'll be fine.
2: Yeah, you can fly a kite in that. That's no big deal.
1: Let's see. Yeah, they're not calling for that much rain.
2: Yet.
1: Yeah, they're behind on this. It's going to be.
0: Hey, look at Kirby. He looks like he hasn't shaved or slept well this week.
1: Actually, he looks like the light that they're putting on his face is too bright, and he needs to put on his little blue glasses.
0: Oh, his blue light lens?
1: Yeah, look at him. You can tell. It's hurting his eye. It hurts my eyes. Yeah. I know other people.
2: So remember earlier I was talking about how 68% of the betting public currently is putting their money on the Georgia Bulldogs. This is only the third time in 78 games that the Bulldogs have been an underdog.
0: Yeah, it doesn't happen often.
2: In 2024, Georgia was a 3.5-point underdog to Texas.
0: Yeah, they handled business in that one.
2: 30-15. And in 2021, Georgia was a field goal underdog to Clemson, and they beat them 10-3.
0: Man, that's... Whew.
2: Isn't that something?
0: They were an underdog to Clemson 5 years ago.
2: They sure was.
0: That's crazy. Because that was a

0: first game of the season, right?
1: That was in Charlotte. Yep. So only three times in 78 games that Georgia has been an underdog. If the line holds now before kickoff.
0: And none of them, well, until this one, were Alabama. Mm-hmm. Hmm. Interesting.
1: Brett Noseworthy will join the program coming up at the bottom of the hour.
2: You would never say that a first down is the same as a touchdown. So why would you say that campaign shares are the same as sales? 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

0: 12-22, three-man front on this Thursday, football Thursday. 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Go to the website, check it out. Paul is the owner. He's got a great staff. They're very friendly, very helpful. Tell them Landrum from Jock sent you.
1: So I don't want to be a smartass, but I am curious. So what happens if the majority of the state doesn't have power, but they have power to play a football game? How many people?
0: We have a winner, Johnny.
1: How many people are going to be able to watch the game?
0: Not many.
2: Be like the game didn't even happen.
0: Not many, Pat.
1: So all these people going crazy about ESPN, saying, got to have the game, got to play the game. What happens if the majority of the state doesn't have power?
0: What if a, you know, heaven forbid, a pine tree is on your driveway, on your house? I think
1: I just kind of thought about
0: that. Well, no, it's easy to do. We're thinking about getting a game, got to get the game in. But what does it look like beforehand or after it leaves? What are the conditions like?
1: Yeah.
0: 205-834-9450. Zero.
1: So one of the topics that we were discussing earlier, and I wanted to talk about this quickly, Ronald Acuna, after the game last night, he was booed when he grounded out in the seventh inning. And then after the game, he did interviews and he took responsibility, said, hey, the fans want to boo. They should. I did not perform well. He did have tears in his eyes because he felt like he let the team down. So a lot of questions about what's going to happen with Ronald Acuna moving forward. This is a weird offseason, and this is the reason why it's going to be weird. You've heard me talk about it. The collective bargain agreement with Major League Baseball and the Players Association, it will end the first part of December. Yesterday, a memo was sent out by Major League Baseball to all the teams. A 34-page memo. It was sent to the owners and high-ranking officials across the league. It detailed what to expect, and how to act when they lock the players out the first part of December. So listen to this. The bottom line is they are telling the teams to cut off all communication and interaction with the players. If you're a club official and you run into a player in public, you should be cordial, but you cannot talk baseball. So if you're my starting shortstop, Conrad, and I run into you outside of a shopping mall, I can say, hello, Conrad, but you and I cannot discuss baseball. Will not be allowed. If a team staffer, if you have been invited to a player's wedding, you may attend, but during the lockout, you have to avoid talking baseball.
2: How are you going to govern that?
1: If a player leaves his car at a team facility over the winter, it has to be removed before the lockout.
2: Well, that's just not good practice. Your battery's going to die. You don't want to do that anyways.
1: Teams can provide off-season workout plans to players before the lockout, but not afterwards. Here's another funny one. Major League Baseball's official website and club websites will be scrubbed of player images and videos. Any holiday cards or Christmas gifts by the teams to the players must be sent before December 2nd, because that's the lockout.
2: Okay.
1: So if I want to send you a gift, Conrad, because I like you as a person, not just because you're my starting shortstop, I have to send you, it has to be postmarked and sent to you before December 2nd, because that's the lockout.
2: Okay. But what if you run into me in public and you give it to me without talking baseball?
1: Then I'm in violation and I'll probably lose my job.
2: Okay. But we didn't talk ball.
0: How can we get around talking baseball? Like not talking baseball, but talking baseball.
2: Let's talk in football terms.
1: Yes. I think you could get around it that way.
2: Yeah.
1: Team stores will still be able to sell merchandise with players' names and images because the rights to sell things like apparel come from the business arrangements, such as with the union's licensing arm. But your picture's not going to be on the website, though. You will be scrubbed, like you are nowhere to be found. And finally, Major League Baseball will not try to stop players from playing in other professional sports leagues during the lockout, including for winter ball. So, yeah, I know that Ronald Acuna, he played, didn't he play in the Caribbean series? Did he go down there and play in that?
0: I think so.
1: Last year? A lot of them do that.
0: Yeah.
1: Okay, that's not, you know, that's not odd. So if you want to go do that, they're not going to stop you. But that also opens the doors now for players to leave for Japan or Korea.
2: Oh, yeah.
1: To play baseball.
0: What's the do you know offhand what the highest paid player over there makes in Japan?
1: I do not know that. I would have to do the conversion from yen to dollars. I do not know. But when Major League Baseball is sending out a 34-page memo telling owners and team officials how they should act starting on December 2nd, this is going to be a long, protracted, ugly fight between the owners and players. They will scrub the teams, their websites, no mention of players. It will be a mess. So get ready for that. And then you can't, there won't be a winter meetings. You can't have transactions. And so then whenever they do come back, can you imagine the mess that you're going to have to deal with signing free agents?
2: Oh, it's going to be a nightmare. It's going to be a nightmare. $3.8 million.
1: That's the most?
2: In Japan. For this year. Yep. Or 600 million yen. That sounds like it's more money.
0: How far does the dollar go over there?
1: I don't know. What's the...
2: Well, 600 million yen is $3.8 million, so... Do that math real quick.
0: We do want to pass this along. Anybody that knows this concerning the weather, that this is being reported. Escambia County has issued an evacuation order effective noon Thursday. So this about 30 minutes ago. It includes Perdido Key, Pensacola Beach, and other low-lying areas. So anyone who's got loved ones or anyone that hasn't gotten the word that they're supposed to be out, there's a reason why they're supposed to be out, because James Spann, his latest was that the latest model showing that it would hit Perdido Key with sustained winds at 90, over 100 miles an hour, which is not good.
1: Brett Noseworthy, WHBQ Radio in Memphis. He joins us next.
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0: Our next guest, the Southern Gentleman, one of our favorite guests. He's a dear friend, WHPQ radio host there in Memphis, also a part of the Ole Miss Radio Football Network. It's Brett Norsworthy, a national treasure, and Brett was kind enough to have me on his show yesterday. Brett, how are you today?
13: Landrum, I'm doing well, and thank you so much. Looking forward to the weekend, near and far, everywhere in college football. And Landrum, I have it in my notes for this weekend, and I say this in jest. The true thoughts and prayers are for everybody on the Gulf Coast, but every sideline reporter this weekend, radio and TV, they make really good stuff now. We're going to see just how water repellent it is.
0: Yeah, that is the truth. Have you checked your latest forecast? Because you're going to be with the Rebels there in Nashville.
13: It's going to be a wet one in Nashville. It looks like it's going to start about right now. It looks like it's going to start about second quarter around halftime and really pick up in the second half. And I just hope everybody will be really safe, and we don't think our first responders near enough, and they're going to be out there on the front lines. And it sure looks like one of my favorite places on earth, the Grand Hotel at Point Clear, is kind of right in the bullseye, maybe a little east of that. And that's the really sad thing about that. When this brews up, you know, of course you have to be protective and worried about your own self-interest, you know, and it jogs, you know, 15, 20 miles to the east, and it rim wrecks a neighbor. I mean, it's just really tough, but it's the weather, and we got to get through this weekend, and then it looks like the rest of October will be October weather like we've enjoyed and like we always enjoy. Good Lord knew what he was doing putting football season in the fall.
1: No doubt about it. Well, as of this moment at 12:36 Central Standard Time, it looks like the game is going to kick off at 6:30. That could always change. Talk about Alabama and Georgia. Your thoughts on this game, keys to the victory for the Tide, what you've seen from the Tide from a distance, because obviously you're not covering them on a daily basis, but you've seen enough. Your thoughts against Georgia coming up on Saturday night.
13: I've seen out of Alabama what I thought I would see. I had them undefeated to this point. You remember there was a time back in the spring. I was a little squeamish about some of the games in September. I got over that, and at SEC Media Days, had Alabama 10-2 and losing this game, but going to the playoffs. I don't think that now. I think Alabama will win because the reason why they are improved is they're so much better up front, and it had to be. It had to be addressed, and it appears like it has been addressed. And we know the better you run the ball, the better the quarterback and wide receiver play will be, and that's been really prolific for Bama and Keelan Russell. And last week, there was a point in that game, I don't know, between on Friday night and Chip Kelly and his kind of wing T offense, I love that. And then on Saturday with Alabama with a fullback and an I formation and big shoulder pads, I said, give me back my 90s.
0: I'm curious, Brett. We're going to get a great game between two storied programs. We know what Alabama-Georgia means. But with an expanded playoff, with the potential of getting a rematch, maybe we get two more games between these two before it's all said and done. Has that diminished it for you? Because that'd be interesting, a perspective from you, someone who loves college football as much as you've seen it, and you love the tradition and the pageantry. Has it diminished it?
13: Landry, it hasn't for me, but I could see where some it might. But it's really of a pro mindset, to use Lane Kiffin's term, and how he kind of runs his building of, you know, now you're playing for seed. We know now in the NFC and the AFC, only one team gets a bye that first weekend. Well, only the champion of the SEC will probably get a bye out of the on-campus game. So this will go a long way to sorting this that outcome come December and the rest of the year. So, no, it hadn't for me. What I do love and really have enjoyed is every time you look up, it feels like Bama and Georgia are playing somewhere, from Indianapolis to Athens to Tuscaloosa to Atlanta. I mean, for every time you look up, those two teams are playing. And I would really like to ask this of Kirby Smart, if I could. Does he think this is his best Georgia team ever? Because I love what Gunnar Stockton has done at quarterback. Now, he's not forgotten. He's not anonymous. But for all the names and all the quarterbacks that we tossed around, and Keelan Russell certainly deserves that billing. And I think last week for Mississippi State, I think what their quarterback has done and will do the rest of the year deserves it. Ole Miss got a really good quarterback. But Gunnar Stockton is a little bit the forgotten man. He just Mr. Steady Eddie, gets it done, wins ball games, and says next.
1: Yeah, it's interesting that you said that, because it's like Stetson Bennett. Everyone wanted to take shots at Stetson Bennett, and all Stetson Bennett did was win football games. And he did it. And he did it well, either running the ball, throwing the ball, and it's the same as Gunnar Stockton. I want to pivot to your game in Nashville. Ole Miss licking its wounds after a tough loss down in the swamp. Florida, they came back down to earth last week against Mizzou. Going up against a Vandy team, they're searching hard for a win. They got a very young, talented quarterback. They were very competitive in the first half between the hedges against Georgia last week, but kind of fell apart there in the second half. But what are you seeing in this Vandy team? And is this a get-right-back game for the Ole Miss Rebels?
13: Well, on the schedule, it appears it should be. And I hear a lot in the Ole Miss world, okay, 3-1 after that at the Swamp, you know, beat Vandy, beat Mizzou, and then get all geared up for Texas. Boy, do not count them like that, because, you know, we're not in the halcyon days of July and August when we hadn't had any games. And we really don't know what anybody has. We've seen what Ole Miss, what they have, and the good – at times, it has peaked to be really good. The bad has been deficient. Ole Miss hadn't won the rushing battle in any of the four games. And 3-1, I think you're fortunate to be 3-1 having not won the rushing battle. And you look at just really honestly and fairly and critique it like we all should, and I will. Ole Miss is fortunate to be 3-1. There's no scenario that Florida game ever turns around. Well, opening night against Louisville sure could have, the sand sure could have shifted. You go to week three in LSU, the first two and a half quarters really, really good. The first two quarters, and then kind of a quarter and a half with LSU and Ole Miss finished strong. That was good. Those could have shifted easily, and without Trinidad Chambliss, I think they would, and lost in the route at Gainesville was how good Trinidad played. So now it looks like Ole Miss is just going to have to depend on him to be rainmaker. And all these years later, after a Sugar Bowl performance of all time for Archie Manning, New Year's Day 1970, he came back the next year, the Heisman, probably going to win the Heisman, got hurt, the year came apart a little bit, and he had to do it all. You fast forward 55, 56 years later, kind of the same things happen. Sugar Bowl MVP. And we get into the season, and you got to sit back and just hope Trinidad can work his magic. So it looks like get right, but I'm concerned about this game. You talked about Vanderbilt playing hard last week. Clark Lee's team did, and Blaise Berlowitz did. He wouldn't quit in that game. I mean, he kept fighting even when, you know, he was, you know, totally outmatched by a great Georgia team in between the edges. and Ole Miss all time with a losing record in Nashville against Vanderbilt.
0: Brett Norsworthy continuing to join us here on Three Man Front and joining us on the Higginbotham Hotline. Game in Dallas, Texas, the Cotton Bowl to be exact. Rivalry game, the Wed Wibble Wobblewee between Oklahoma and Texas. Just between, we're ready to give Oklahoma up for dead, right? They have no offense. John Mateer, Ben Arbuckle, dead man walking. But it just seems like in this game, like a lot of rivalry games over the years, sometimes the best team does not always win. You giving Oklahoma a shot in this one, or is that offense just that bad?
13: Not only am I giving Oklahoma a shot, what? Conrad, hit the music.
1: Calling. Are we doing it now?
0: I walked right into the cage.
1: Oh, here we go. We got the music and everything.
13: I'm calling for Oklahoma straight up. Y'all, please don't let me pick Arkansas again. Please. I'm 3-3 this year with y'all, and 2 of the losses, and they weren't even close with Arkansas. But if I told you this is a matchup of the 80th leading passer in college football against the 83rd leading passer, would y'all believe me?
0: No.
1: I would not believe you.
13: Well, that's what it is, Mateer and Arch. Only thing Arch hadn't done is had the big gas, the big, oh, my, what are you thinking, turnover that Mateer's had. Arch really hadn't been that much better, and both of the defenses are a lot alike. The over and under, only 39.5. Heck, I went in 2016, and the final score was 45-42, and Baker put on a show that day for OU. Neither side, but the total won't get to 45. I think Oklahoma in the Jay Billis rock fight, and going into this game last year, we thought Texas was as shaky as we think OU appears to be shaky this year. And Arch turned his year and his Texas career around in this game last year. He didn't throw for that many yards, but if you watch the game, you know he was kind of the magic man and made the difference. And the game had a big kick return as well. Great game, great scene on those fairgrounds. And I'm telling y'all, I'm on my iPhone right now. Those microphones y'all are talking into, I swear they'd throw them into a bat of grease down there at the Texas State Fair and try to cook them.
0: Did you get the chicken fried bacon when you were there?
13: I got everything. The best thing I had that day, I'm going to tell y'all how good it was, too. I love anything chili, cheese, Frito pie, Fritos, the chips. And that day, the bottom quarter of kind of the standard bag of the scoops, the Frito scoops, in the bottom quarter of the sack, hot, they gave you sack and all, and it was like chili, cheese, onion, Fritos in it.
0: Yes.
13: I'm not kidding you. When I got back to the hotel, it looked like I had played. I 11 o'clock game, but really hot. I love that stadium, one of the cathedrals of sports. I've seen it all in that stadium. I've seen Cotton Bowls. I've seen Red River. I saw the Rolling Stones for the first time there on a Friday night in 1981, start me up tour. Jagger came out, I think, in a Danny White number 11 Cowboys jersey.
1: My goodness.
13: I love that stadium. I love that setting, and I love those fans. And it is split as evenly as you can do it. And the mileage distance from the Oklahoma campus and from the Texas campus is almost the same. Everything is the close to sameness you get, and then they play ball. And there's respect among their fans. Now, they really get after it real good. And you know, in 1976, President Ford, in a campaign year, he had the coin toss that day, and that game ended 6-6. So, you know, the president, I hope, can make it to Tuscaloosa. We know he's not going to be at Red River on Saturday, but that game, any bucket list of things to do in college football, you sure better have it on it. I think it's the best regular season in the season. I've never been to cocktail parties, so I'm a little reluctant. I probably shouldn't go that far. And that's about the only thing in the SEC world I haven't done that I want to do. But Red River is all that. And it is the Red River shootout. There's no connotation ever to calling a shootout that's led to any gun violence. Let's don't be stupid.
1: That is Brett Norsworthy, WHPQ Radio, part of the Ole Miss Radio Network. Brett, always a pleasure, my friend. That's a great call. You got Oklahoma with the I Ain't Scared bold prediction of the week against Texas. Look forward to catching up with you again next week.
13: Everybody be safe and enjoy.
1: Thank you so much.
0: Thank you, Brett.
1: Brett Norsworthy joining us on the Higginbotham Hotline. Higginbotham is your one source solution for insurance, financial, and HR services.
0: How much do you learn when Brett comes on? He just throws out.
1: Every time.
0: Just facts. Mm-hmm. Love it. We continue here on 3.
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0: It is 12:53. We still have another hour to go. The final hour of the program is all yours at 205-834-9450. We've had Brett Noseworthy, Rob Pate, also Rodney Orr on the program today. A reminder, programming note, we'll be live tomorrow at Birmingham Mitsubishi. Please come out and see us. We'd love to see you. We're going to be there from 10 until 2. And as I've been telling you about, if buying a new car, you're worried about putting a serious dent in your budget, well, you don't have to if you come to Birmingham Mitsubishi. 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We'll be registering folks. 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You know what I'm talking about. 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
2: The Yankees are out. So the Tampa Bay Rays defeated the New York Yankees 4-3 in Game 3 to complete a three-game sweep of the ALDS. Anthony Volpe almost tied the game up, but the home run was overruled because of fan interference. The Rays bullpen held late to advance to the ALCS, where the Rays will now play whoever wins the Guardians-White Sox series. I'm Addie Bates.
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1: 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This is

0: final hour of Three Man Front here on your Thursday. Conrad, Pat, and Landrum with you for the next hour. We are wide open if you want to call in, text in your thoughts on the big games this weekend, including Alabama, Georgia down there in Tuscaloosa, 205-834-9450. If you would like to join in the conversation here over the next hour, we'll have some Pat Ponders coming up and much, much more. Well, Big Whiskey's, it's not only a place for great food of all varieties, but they've also got plenty of screens for you to catch all the football action this fall. They have that great outdoor patio space with games that's great for families as well. And now with school being back in session, Big Whiskey's is here to help you out with their online ordering and their curbside pickup for all of your busy evenings. They have two locations on Highway 119 at 280 near the Publix, or over there in Stadium Trace Village in Hoover. That's our friends at Big Whiskey's.
1: We told you, if you're just now tuning in, the latest weather report shows that the hurricane is right now, according to the latest models, that it will make landfall near Perdido Key,
2: Florida.
1: And that's
2: sorry, that was from the text line. We had to clarify.
1: Yeah. Folks are coming after Landrum because Landrum is...
2: I said Escambia County.
0: It's been a bad 2 days for Landrum.
2: I was trying to help out. It's Escambia County, Florida, but Perdido Key is included in the evacuation.
1: So it is supposed to make landfall around there. We're expecting some heavy winds, torrential rains, especially in the southern portion of the state of Alabama, depending on where the track goes, what that will do for the Alabama-Georgia game. All indications are sources inside the SEC office, they have told On3 and Trey Wallace from OutKick that as of this moment, the game is on as scheduled at 6:30. Meanwhile, College Game Day, they have already announced that they are bringing the production inside. It will be held inside Coleman Coliseum. Now, where they're going to be kicking field goals for Pat McAfee's segment, I guess they'll go to the indoor practice facility and do that, or go out in the parking lot and, you know, have fun in the rain and wind. I don't know, but we'll see. Also, talking about game day, Nick Saban has been requesting having someone to be the guest picker that he could actually look down, someone that is actually his height or a little bit shorter. Damian was not available.
2: Oh, man.
1: So Bryce Young from the Carolina Panthers, he will be the guest picker coming up on Saturday.
0: Oh, that's great.
1: D, what were you busy? What were you doing Saturday? You weren't available?
3: No. I didn't. I guess I must have missed the email or something.
1: Oh, did you?
3: Yeah. Okay. I didn't have a
1: message. Saban wanted to have someone.
2: Kyler Murray's on standby.
3: Okay. I'm taller than.
1: You taller than Kyler?
2: You're not taller than Kyler.
1: You're not taller than Kyler.
3: Excuse me. 5'9", 5'7". Depends who's got shoes on.
1: No.
3: Why y'all gonna jump on me at my height like that though? Like, it's like, no. There's a few.
1: We're just trying to get you ready for tomorrow because you're gonna be at Birmingham Mitsubishi with the rest of
3: them. Yes, sir. Like I said, they got plenty of cars I can hop on into, and I'll be good.
1: Yeah.
2: You gonna put the lifts in your shoes?
3: No, just gonna wear my tennis shoes, baby.
2: Sure.
0: Do you have to bring your own phone book with you for the seat, or do they have those on hand there?
2: No, they got the high chair. The taller chairs.
1: Yeah, the gaming
2: chairs. With
1: the circular
2: tables. Yeah, they got like the gaming chairs.
1: Yeah, the gaming chairs.
3: Yeah.
1: Yeah, we told them that you would be there and that you like needed kind of a...
3: Okay.
2: And when you need help down, somebody will come help you down.
1: Yeah.
3: Do I have to like raise my hand or just call
1: somebody? Kind of like when you get a haircut now. You know how they always set you on top of that little across the...
2: Did you just get a haircut?
3: I do have a funny story about that.
1: Go for it. You were 25.
3: No, ahead. I was probably like 11 before I finally got off the little stool. Like they used to have a piece of plywood they would just put and just hop on up.
0: Yeah.
3: I'm just, you know. I've been this height for a while, though.
0: Oh, so you were like an early bloomer and you like thought that... No, I'm being serious. Like, and you thought that...
3: No, it was more of when you surround yourself with people that are already taller than you.
0: Yeah.
3: They notice. They're like, oh, you're actually at my chest today.
0: Well, see,
3: man,
0: that's like my... A lot of my friends are like 6'2", 6'3", 6'4". So Paige thought I was short, like seeing me in pictures and stuff. And because her cousin introduced her to me, and she was like, oh, he's kind of short. And then she realized that I'm like normal height.
3: Same.
0: But because all my friends are so big and all the pictures
3: exactly.
0: all look small.
3: Exactly.
2: It depends on who's taking the picture too. Right?
0: Sure.
3: Yeah, angles, depends.
2: Angles?
3: Yeah.
2: Because sometimes that wide shot on the iPhone, I know the old iPhone, man, make you look like a sumo wrestler if you're on the end.
3: Yeah,
2: sure. You know, if there's one thing with all these bug fixes and updates, can we fix the fat shot on the end?
3: Hadn't really thought about that.
0: Talk to Mr. Cook about, I guess he's whoever, whoever the new guy is.
3: Yeah.
1: He's handling Auburn's offense now.
0: Wow, that explains a lot.
2: How many kids? How many kids were in your senior class, Damian, at Maplesville?
3: That would be 28.
2: 28. Mm-hmm. So were y'all all just, did y'all just stay in one classroom?
3: No, we were separated.
2: Y'all were?
3: Yeah.
2: So they broke?
3: But equal.
2: Two classes? Like 14 and 14?
3: No, it was mostly, it's like advanced or standard diploma. I think in the advanced we had like 17.
2: Okay.
3: Yeah. But we had plenty of room, plenty of space.
2: 205-834. Were you the tallest in your class?
3: Oh, not even close.
2: Or there were girls that were taller than you?
3: One I know for sure, but the rest, all about 5'3 at the most.
2: Okay. 205-834-9450. Garrett in Tuscaloosa is chiming in. Hey, Garrett.
4: What's up, guys? Roll Tide.
2: Hey, Roll Tide. Where are you, Garrett?
4: I'm from Tuscaloosa, Alabama, but I live in Hattiesville currently.
2: Okay.
4: Yeah, I manage a little property up here next to Wallace State.
2: Cool. Well, what's going on today? You just hanging out?
4: I was going to say, what's 0 hour for SEC to, like, either call the game or change the time to 11 or 2:30? Like, it's got to be by tomorrow evening, I'm sure, doesn't it?
1: Yeah, I mean, if you look at history, I mean, the SEC has waited until, like, late on a Thursday afternoon, historically, to make some changes to a schedule. I think the SEC feels pretty good about what they're looking at from a weather perspective. I think that most models look like that the stuff's going to be out of Tuscaloosa by 2 or 3 o'clock. I know the EMA in Tuscaloosa yesterday, they were acting like it was going to be out of Tuscaloosa by mid-afternoon. That's what some of the people in T-Town were telling me yesterday. And with that being said, the SEC has obviously let it be known to a couple media folks that as of this moment, nothing has changed that would make them change the game time. So that's where we are.
4: I got you. Yep. I don't know, Landrum, I heard a crazy stat the other day. So Alabama is currently 6-0 for home games if there's rain that day and Nick Saban eats 3 oatmeal cream pies instead of his regular 2.
2: What?
1: That's a good stat.
2: That is a really good stat.
1: Really good angle.
4: Crazy stat, yeah.
1: Well, thank you, Garrett. Appreciate it.
4: Cool. Roll Tide, guys. Y'all have a good one.
2: Thank Garrett, you, so you too, man. Be safe out there. Appreciate it.
1: All right, let's do this. We're going to be at Birmingham Mitsubishi tomorrow, but let's do this. Sponsored by Birmingham Mitsubishi, this is Pat Ponders.
5: 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Tell me what's on your mind.
6: It's time for Pat Ponders.
1: All right, we've been talking about the weather. We all know it's less than ideal weather conditions are expected Saturday night between Georgia and Alabama. But I was wondering, what is the worst weather you've ever experienced at a sporting event as a fan at the stadium in the elements? Not in a press box, not in a suite, at a stadium. The worst weather conditions. It could be the hottest, it could be the wettest, it could be the coldest. Where was it? When was it?
2: I was doing the high school championships just a couple of years ago for TV. It was a protective. And the feels like temperature, because we had to have the windows open in the booth, the feels like temperature outside was 16. That was cold for 4 hours.
1: Ooh.
2: I mean, even with overcoat on, that was cold. So that would have been it. Yeah, and I'm still partially shielded there inside, but it was that cold. That was, I think, Moody and Gulf Shores playing that night.
0: Yeah, that's tough. Trying to think of from playing in when I was at should have been summer of 2013, I guess, when I was at TCU and we were doing it was like a summer baseball thing at TCU. Dude, it was like 130 degrees on the field and I was in full catcher's gear and we were scrimmaging and playing games back to back to back for about 8 hours a day. It was miserable. It was a lot of fun, but it was miserable. Like, I mean, you're going through multiple sports drinks a game just to stay on the field. But yeah, that was probably the most miserable as a.
2: How sore was that arm?
0: As a player, pretty sore. It's a lot of.
1: Should have been good and loose.
0: Yeah, that's about
1: two throws and you're ready to go.
0: A lot of catching though. A lot of time on the knees. Yeah, in that game or that day. Okay, God.
2: You did it, man. I mean, I was gonna let it go, but this one wasn't.
3: I don't know what to expect.
0: Those two over there had the reaction of, yeah.
3: But you heard what I heard.
0: Squatting in the catcher stance.
3: All I heard was on the knees and catching.
2: I was ready for it, and I knew where you were going, but I knew he wasn't gonna let it go. He's not exposed to it as much.
3: Anyway.
2: or maybe he is.
3: Believe it or not, the hottest game I've ever been a part of was actually my first assignment at the Trussell Tribune when Hoover played Pinson Valley and y'all played in Hewitt Trussell.
1: Oh, yeah, the doubleheader.
3: Yes. Yep. That was by far the hottest game I had ever been to.
2: Pat put you in that locker?
1: No. No, we played Cedar Grove, Georgia.
3: Yep. Who was the receiver?
1: Oh, he was big time. He ended up at Oklahoma.
3: Hazelwood. Hazelwood.
1: Yep, he ended up at Oklahoma. Yeah. He was unbelievable.
2: Was that the night you ran into D at the fast food place?
1: No,
3: that was when it was West Forsyth?
1: Yeah, it was over in Georgia, near Rome, Georgia, where Damien was filing his game story there at a McDonald's at about 1 o'clock in the morning.
3: I had to push it in, man.
2: Chasing that dream.
3: You know it. That's man, right. Look at us. Look, what? Small world.
1: How about that, man?
2: When's your book coming out?
1: Full circle.
3: It'll be after part two of Lane's story, so we got a couple years. We got a few years.
1: That's good. Absolutely. Mine, and this, again, shows you how old I am. I was young, very young, like a little kid, but I was at a St. Louis Cardinals-Baltimore Colts game. Yeah. So the thing about that for a second.
2: I just did.
1: The St. Louis Cardinals versus the Baltimore Colts at Busch Stadium. It was 18 degrees.
2: Woo! I'll get you.
1: Woo! And we were sitting in the top of the bowl of Busch Stadium.
2: Aluminum bleachers or were they chair back?
1: No, chair back.
2: Okay.
1: They were chair back. Still, but it was the cold. Fact that but you're up on the top of the stadium. And I remember my dad buying me so many sweatshirts.

0: How Johnny Unitas played that day?
1: It was not Johnny. Guess who the quarterback? The quarterback was Burt Jones.
0: Oh.
1: Former LSU quarterback.
2: Yeah.
1: Who quarterbacked the Baltimore Colts.
0: I'll take your word for it.
1: Yeah.
0: Old Burt.
1: It was cold as you know what. I just remember that. I was like, you know what? I'm good. We don't have to go back to any.
3: It was fun. Like, any more
1: December games in Busch Stadium?
3: Yeah, no. Almighty.
1: All right, question number two. The NFL yesterday rescinded its $14,926 fine on 49ers player Kyle Juszczyk. Juszczyk, after determining his celebration was actually a simulated juice box chug, not a beer. That's from the NFL. Now, he also called the fine hypocritical, saying the NFL's numerous Bud Light sponsorships. So he was calling the NFL out. You find me, but you have all these beer sponsorships. But the NFL said, you know, we know that you were just doing a juice box chug.
0: Yeah.
1: You weren't doing a beer.
0: Or the people's elbow. It's Landrum's favorite.
1: Yes. So the question is, where do you guys personally draw the line if you were in the NFL office on celebrations? What would you actually feel was worthy of a fine?
3: The whole smelly crotch, I don't want to see that. Don't grab yourself and then smell your hand and then fall out.
1: So basically what Keelan Russell did and Brown, right?
3: Yeah.
4: Yeah, Relique Brown. Yeah.
1: Yeah.
3: Yep.
0: Yeah, so let's not promote hygiene.
3: I don't want to do it anymore.
0: Landrum, come on.
3: What?
0: They're promoting hygiene.
3: Smelly junk?
0: You got to make sure you're, you know.
3: Well, I don't think that's promoting it. I think that's saying, hey, look, I'm the quarterback at Alabama. I could win a Heisman Trophy. Smelly junk's okay. See? You see how that message can get lost there.
0: I was focused on the hygiene perspective.
3: It's all about the interpretation.
0: It is.
3: I don't want to see anybody grab it.
1: All right, so if you were Goodell, you would have a problem. If someone did that, you would say, find that guy.
3: Mm-hmm.
1: Okay, what about you?
0: Yeah, I mean, I would say anything that's, I mean, obviously, like, you know, a bird finger or something like that's a no-no. But anything that's, I would say,
3: sexual in nature.
0: Yeah, yeah, that's a good way to put it. Yeah,
4: yeah, the innuendos.
0: Yes.
4: Kind of like the people's elbow. Like, you got to.
0: Well, that's more of like a braggadocious thing.
4: Fair enough. Maybe so.
1: Yeah. Well, I don't understand how the NFL came up with that it was a juice box chug.
0: Yeah, I don't know. Yeah. Just water bottle
3: CYA,
0: water.
3: Because they were like, you know what? He's got a point here. The guy's got a point here.
4: And also, you could just say, like, you know what? You are correct.
1: Yeah.
4: You don't have to give a reason. Just say, you're right.
1: Yeah.
4: Just keep pushing.
1: But then to say it was a juice box?
4: Right. Like, come on.
1: What?
4: Come on.
3: Oh, something original. Like, Could you do bow and arrow?
0: Yeah, I think that's allowed.
4: Yeah.
0: They allow it in baseball.
1: Yeah.
0: That was Fernando Rodney's thing for a long time.
1: All right, when we come back, we will wrap up Pat Ponders with a couple more questions. 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

0: Welcome back into the show. We're doing some Pat Ponders brought to you by Birmingham Mitsubishi. Damien sidetracked us with all those side stories about his barber, so that kind of put us behind schedule.
1: My apologies.
0: That's okay. We appreciate it. All right, so let's move on to another question in Pat Ponders on this Thursday. Yeah. Huh. If money were no object and you had the opportunity to own 49% of one of these sports franchises, which one would you choose? A franchise in the UFL, WNBA, or a NASCAR race team?
2: Ooh.
0: Which one of the three? Money's no object. You've got it. But you're offered the opportunity, 49% ownership of a UFL franchise, a WNBA franchise, or a NASCAR race team. Which would you dedicate 49% of the money?
2: I mean, NASCAR's the only one you're really making money on, right?
1: Unless you buy the Indiana Fever.
2: Are they still making money?
1: One person is.
2: Yeah, I'll go. Can I just buy Hendrick Motorsports? Can I just do that? 49% of that? I feel like that would be the most lucrative option. Plus, then you got to think, if you buy a 49% stake in one of the other ones, you're going to have to, like, watch them.
1: They already took mine, so, like, I'm done with the UFL. We're good on that.
3: NASCAR, you get to go a lot of different places.
1: Yeah.
3: In the country, a lot of cool, mm-hmm. cool venues.
1: Yeah.
3: I guess I'll go NASCAR.
1: Yeah, I go NASCAR. And if you mess around and beat one of Michael Jordan's homies, you can say, hey, I'm 1-0 against Michael Jordan.
0: Okay, let's eliminate NASCAR as an option.
2: UFL.
1: WNBA.
3: WNBA.
1: WNBA.
3: WNBA.
1: WNBA.
3: WNBA.
1: WNBA.
0: You don't want to own a team in Rhode Island?
1: No. Not at all.
3: Mm-mm.
2: No, you'd probably want to buy, the Aces?
1: Oh, for sure.
2: That'd probably be the best one
1: for
2: to
1: sure.
2: buy.
1: For sure.
0: Yeah, because of that girl.
1: Aisha Wilson.
0: Yeah.
2: She's pretty good.
0: Yeah. You're a married man. I'm just
1: for sure, but yeah.
0: I mean, she's a good basketball player.
3: Absolutely. Are Cunningham and Clark on the same team?
1: They are.
2: Yeah, they are.
1: Okay.
0: Mm-hmm. A lot of talk what Cunningham's going to. A lot of people want her off the Fever.
1: Yeah. They want her out.
0: They want her out.
2: They want her out. Why?
1: All right. She's a role player.
0: Like, she's a problem.
1: She's a problem.
2: She's a problem.
0: Mm-hmm. Off the court. That's what they say.
1: Yeah, right. Like,
2: because of her videos and stuff.
1: Come on. More eyeballs. She brings them.
2: She's outspoken in her videos. Let me clarify that.
0: She's very political.
2: Yes.
0: She's not set well with some of the folks.
2: She's like Caitlyn's bodyguard, though, right? Isn't that the thing? Like, yeah she's like the one that gets like in fights.
3: Great teammate.
2: Stuff.
3: I think she's funny as you know what.
1: Right.
3: I think she's just a cut up. I'm not talking about her political views.
1: Exactly.
3: She cuts up.
0: She's an SEC graduate. You got to root for her.
1: MIZ.
0: That's right.
2: Oh, yeah. Good for her. How's Caitlyn doing? Is she good? She was on game day last weekend.
1: Yeah. Just like the Hawkeyes. Fever. Or
3: what place are they in?
1: Lost.
0: I think the season's over.
1: Yeah, the season's over. They lost.
2: Right now.
1: They got beat by the Aces. They got beat by the
3: when
1: Aces.
3: When we become owners, we will get schedules.
1: They're in the playoffs, man.
0: I like that when she was on game day, they wanted her to take some shots.
2: Oh, yeah, they are in the playoffs.
0: And she said, no, I'm in the offseason.
1: Yeah.
0: She got beat Friday night. Taking any shots.
3: I don't blame her.
0: So yeah. She was throwing shoes out to the fans.
3: Hey, Pat, get that checkbook out.
1: There you go.
0: All right, final question today. Ole Miss announced this week that in 2027, they're switching from Nike to Adidas.
1: Really?
0: If Adidas is willing to pay Ole Miss $20 million a year, what do you think Alabama could get Adidas if they left Nike?
1: 50. With ease.
0: $50 million a year.
1: With ease.
3: Why haven't they done it then? Because apparently all reports they're getting screwed with their Nike deal.
0: I will never forget being on the sideline of an Alabama game when that contract was being negotiated, and Phil Knight was standing 5 feet away from me, because Phil Knight flew in and had dinner with all the big wigs at Alabama to make that deal happen that last time. Because there was a lot of rumors about Alabama looking to move on from the deal with Nike. And Phil Knight.
3: Does he look like Ben Affleck?
0: No, he does not. All right,
2: from the movie.
0: So Damian says $50 million. What do you think, Conrad?
2: Oh.
0: How much could Alabama get if Ole Miss is getting $20 million? By the way, that's what Adidas was paying Miami.
3: Yeah, I
2: was going to go like 25 or 30.
3: I was
2: going to
3: say 35.
2: 35?
3: Because I think there's a cap for them on how much they're willing to put with any program.
2: Yeah, $30 million, that's 50% more than what you're giving Ole Miss. And Ole Miss is, I mean, they've been relevant for a handful of years now, like to a higher degree.
3: Who else is Indiana? Adidas?
0: Mm-hmm. Mm-hmm.
3: Mississippi State.
0: So they own Tennessee. The state of Mississippi now. There's five SEC schools that are Adidas. Texas A&M's another one.
1: Oh, yeah, they are Adidas.
2: Just added to the list, you know.
3: Right.
1: Money's good.
3: Things that are wrong with y'all.
0: I'm with Damian. I think it would be out. I mean, I think it would be.
2: You think they could get $50 million?
0: Astronomical.
1: You went there. You see that A? Bro, it's worth.
2: They're getting
1: home now.
3: We'll get ready for it.
2: $5 million.
3: Get ready for it, because if that's the case, and you're going to get an additional. What's the deal with Nike right now? Is it?
0: I don't know. I don't know. There's some funny math.
3: If it's going to be that much more, then Alabama would move to Adidas.
2: So
3: if you threaten the Adidas uniform to Alabama fans, you'd probably find some extra money in the coffers to keep Nike.
2: So their last contract with Nike, this says it ran out last year, they were averaging $5.2 million.
3: I thought the number was five point something.
2: Yeah.
0: It's obviously it did not run out.
2: No, they extended it. Yeah. So maybe 10, maybe.
0: On top of that, why weren't they a Jordan school? Oklahoma's Jordan school. So is Florida. But Alabama's not.
1: Yeah.
2: They like the swoosh. I don't know.
3: Because they beat North Carolina.
2: Yeah, maybe Mike doesn't like Alabama. I don't know.
3: He's just jelly.
1: Maybe so.
2: Did the Jordan deals pay out more than the Nike deals?
0: It's considered a higher brand.
2: I mean, I know the prestige at first, like when it first happened, was like, "Oh, you're a Jordan brand school."
0: Michigan
2: did it. Yeah.
1: Well, they got some heavy hitters over there. Yeah, 50 with these. But Bama, like we're not.
0: See,
1: just
0: that's
1: anybody
0: what
1: else.
0: That's what Greg Byrne needs to do. He needs to threaten to leave to go to Adidas, and then also put a jersey patch on the jerseys.
2: You could do an Adidas jersey patch on the Nike jersey.
0: I don't think Phil would like that.
2: Nah, probably not. Probably not.
3: We'll keep Nike, but we will have a black alternate uniform.
2: That's worth $50 million right there. Just do that. It's worth a lot of money.
3: Are the Ole Miss people you've talked to, are they crazy about it? They care.
0: They're holding their breath, hoping that, I mean, obviously the school is not going to allow them to change. I mean, just like, you know, you saw Tennessee and like when Auburn went from Under Armour to Nike. I mean, they have.
1: Things are going to remain the same in a
0: way. But it's just that Adidas obviously will be able to, you know, offer, you know, my wife knows what I do.
3: They forget sometimes.
2: Maybe it's important.
0: I guess I'll call her now.
3: Call her on the air.
0: I'm not going to call her.
3: That's got to be important.
2: Yeah,
3: if she's calling you
2: yeah,
3: right
2: call
3: now.
2: Her. Yeah.
3: No, we'll talk.
2: Call her on the air.
0: Yeah, I'm good. All right, that's today's Pat Ponders brought to you by Birmingham Mitsubishi.
3: We continue here on Three Man Front. A lot of your texts rolling in. Some of you don't like Adidas. Woo! 205-834-9450.
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0: 135, three-man front here on this Thursday. Lands from Conrad, Pat, Damian hanging out. 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Parker Messick, the pitcher who was on my fantasy team, identified him early in camp. He has been great for Cleveland this year. Big, stocky left-hander. 3.5 strikeouts, more or less.
1: We're going to go more, Landrum. You do have that eye for talent.
0: I certainly do. How about Miguel Vargas? 6.5 balls counted. 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We're expanding our horizons.
1: That's six and a half balls counted.
0: Balls counted. Or we can go.
1: That one threw me for a loop. I'm sorry.
0: 0.5 walks.
1: Let's do that. More.
0: You're going to go more?
1: Yeah, one walk.
0: One walk. 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
2: All indications are, according to the latest model data, that Perdido Key could be the place of landfall for the hurricane. Then we'll see what happens from that point as it heads north through the state of Alabama, or does it toggle more to the east, which means more of a Georgia storm? And then Birmingham would probably get some feeder bands, but Tuscaloosa, probably not as much rain. So a lot has to be decided. We've had multiple national college football writers, Andy Staples from On3, Trey Wallace from OutKick. They have sources that have told them inside the SEC office that everything's a go as of this moment. 6:30 kickoff. Game day is moved inside. They will be inside Coleman Coliseum. So if you're going to the game, you have an opportunity to go by and watch the show. You will be dry. You will be inside Coleman Coliseum. Bryce Young will be the guest picker, former Alabama Heisman Trophy winning quarterback. Carolina's off this weekend. Perfect time for him to be in Tuscaloosa. And don't forget tonight, Nick Saban's six-part documentary, episode one, will begin tonight at 5 p.m., and then everything else you'll be able to watch. If you want to obviously watch it all immediately, you can watch it on the ESPN app.
0: Always a good idea if you have that. And I want to remind people that even if you're in this part of the area, if you do have a generator that works or you want to check and make sure that it works, might not be a bad idea this weekend with all the rain and some of the wind that we're going to have, probably some power outages throughout the state. And limited resources of folks working hard to try to get the power restored. 205-834-9450. The text line is open. A lot of you responding to a myriad of different things. This one reads, Sophie Cunningham is hotter than donut grease.
3: That's okay. I never heard that one before.
1: It's a good one.
3: Yeah.
2: Now, who's she dating?
1: I
3: don't think she's dating anybody.
2: Yeah, she is. I saw...
1: Pat would know.
3: Yeah, I know you.
2: She's a Mizzou Tiger, man.
1: Pat TMZ Smith over there.
0: Is she dating?
3: Is another basketball player?
0: Bo Perdula.
3: Lord, no. What?
0: Formerly.
1: Oh, yeah, because you're thinking, yeah, the Missouri.
3: Oh.
2: Frank Adams.
3: Who was that?
2: The head athletic trainer at Grand Canyon University, also the former Phoenix Suns assistant trainer.
1: Oh yeah, because she had the
3: okay. Okay. Yeah.
1: She had
3: They're official now.
1: That's great. Whoa, no, wait, no.
3: I thought they was
1: owner? I thought owner of the Phoenix Suns?
3: Mercury. Phoenix Mercury.
1: Phoenix the Mercury.
3: Yeah.
1: Oh, that one.
3: Okay. But I know they share the share this.
1: Okay. Yeah. Mm. Yeah.
3: All right, so.
0: Got a picture of what Pete Golding would look like getting ready for his 11 a.m. kickoff in his new Adidas gear.
3: Wow.
0: It's still luck. Look at underneath. You got the built-in stirrups.
3: Mm-hmm.
0: It's a Sears catalog picture of Adidas from 1976. There's no way University of Alabama is throwing away $35 million a year strictly to keep Nike. Got to be a catch somewhere. Phil Knight's got pictures.
1: It's the prestige, man.
0: Y'all need a burner page. You can post all the funny stuff people send that you can't read on the air. Carson and Tuscaloosa. We do need to do that.
1: We've gotten a lot of requests for that.
3: They get wild.
0: They do.
3: They get wild.
0: They get very wild. Has anyone considered what to do with all the storm refugees that will trek north during the evacuations?
1: Like in terms of where they can go to shelter?
0: I'm hoping there's going to be a lot of shelters that are available.
1: I would think, Alabama. Right, yeah. I think so. I would hope so.
0: Yeah.
1: Well, and they declared a state of emergency, correct?
0: Yeah.
1: So I would think that those plans would be in place right now.
0: End zone celebration. Somebody saying, let's bring back the slam dunk on the crossbar.
3: Yeah.
1: Yeah, that's a, I'm
0: that's down a with goodie. That.
1: See, I like celebration. Now, you know, there's a line, but generally speaking, I like. So I think you should be allowed to do that.
3: Absolutely.
1: I don't mind celebration.
0: Did you guys like, and they're not allowed to do this anymore, the machine gun knocking down the teammates?
1: I don't have a problem with that.
0: It was creative.
3: Yeah. I don't have a problem with it. Listen, I think everything's fair game until, you know, just remember, you know, got kids watching. But also, like, yeah.
1: Hey, they're going to learn. Yeah. We all rode in the back of the bus. It's no different.
0: So going back to Smelly Crotch celebration.
1: Yeah.
0: You're sitting there with your kid.
1: Yeah, I would love for him to do that. I'm kidding.
3: My only issue is like it was from back to front. And it's like, wait a minute.
1: Yeah, I hope you don't wipe that way.
3: Like, wait a minute, bro. Like, that's what you do?
1: Because some people do that and that's
3: what? When he did it was back to front. It's like, whoa.
1: Yeah, some people do that.
3: I hadn't met anybody that does it like that, but, you know. All around the world. Must be a new age thing.
1: I mean, you're going to let. There's no way you're going to not, you know. There's going to be a couple skids down there, like, if you do it that way. So, you got to. No.
3: Got to avoid some of this stuff, man.
0: It's wild. Moving away from that. Over or under on the paper, toilet paper. How it.
1: Oh, over.
0: Over?
1: Over.
3: I prefer it over, but.
1: Yeah, over.
0: Yeah, over. Okay. Making sure. Can't read that one. This one says Hoover versus McNeese, or Nice, when they had Tim Tebow. It was 140 degrees on the field.
1: Whew.
3: Wow.
2: I believe it.
0: Jamie from Homewood says. Worst weather game would have been Bama, Virginia Tech in the Music City Bowl, hands down.
2: That was bad. Yeah. I was there. It was bad. It was cold. It was sleeting. It was played at Vanderbilt Stadium. It was.
0: Oh, this is how bad it was, guys. From Jamie. It says, so cold in Vanderbilt Stadium, people were eating in the bathrooms. Horrible.
2: And keep in mind, that was the old Vandy Stadium, because the Vandy Stadium now looks
3: better.
2: Absolutely.
3: Yeah.
2: But yeah, it was, and they played the Music City Bowl there.
3: Really?
2: Inside that place. Yeah, it was not good.
0: Ole Miss versus Bama Thunderstorm. Bottom rows of Bryant Denny were underwater. Ole Miss assistant coach got struck by lightning.
3: Oh. Wow. It's pretty scary.
0: Y'all quit making fun of Damien. I could be your bodyguard, 6'8", 375-pound references on request.
3: Bro, I don't need no bodyguard.
0: You don't need a bodyguard.
3: I don't need a bodyguard.
0: We tease the ones we love.
3: Exactly.
0: You just trying to get some money.
3: Just go. I ain't going to pay you for it, but, you know, I'm straight.
1: No, you're good. You're a game show winner.
3: That, too. My significant other, take care of it.
0: When your reruns come on, do you get a royalty check?
3: Uh-uh.
0: That's why I don't watch.
2: I've watched you twice on there.
3: I appreciate it.
1: Yeah.
3: I appreciate it. Change of venue gets me every time. I lay down at night and I look at my checking account. I was like, man, this could have been a little bit more.
2: Yeah, you kind of bungled a couple of the puzzles, but I don't want to get into that.
3: It's all good. It's all good.
0: You should have claimed dyslexia.
3: I think you could be a contestant if that was the case.
0: You should have cited it.
2: Did they
1: that could be funny, though.
0: You developed it on set. You developed it on set. What would their legal team do then?
2: Said it happened while you were standing next to Ryan Seacrest.
1: Ryan Seacrest gave you dyslexia.
0: You were in the green room, and you're looking at a portrait of a past host, Pat Sajak.
3: And all of a sudden, I just became dyslexic.
0: You were looking towards the past, and then you were looking towards the future, and then all of a sudden...
3: the letters. It's been the same 26 letters for a while, though.
0: Soldier Field, Chicago, the year after the Bears won the Super Bowl. They played the Giants. I believe it was the NFC Championship game. I took a customer. I don't remember exactly. I think it went up to 6 degrees that day.
3: Lord have mercy.
2: Up to six.
0: Wow. Up to six.
3: Mm-mm.
2: We will continue to read your text, 205-834-9450. This is Three-Man.
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6: Everybody pointed out the obvious Harbaugh connection, and everybody, as it turns out, was right, because 9 is officially now a New York Giant. You know, you talk about selling low. Even the Niners got a 4th for Trey Lance. He's out of the building. We will take that 5th pick, and we will surely turn it into something more valuable than 9 ever was to this organization.
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0: All right, 152, Three Man Front. We continue. We're all hanging out here in the break, and Damian volunteers something. Not that he was volunteering for the worst thing I've seen, but he did volunteer for the worst thing I've seen by sharing the story. We want him to share it with you, and we'll learn more about it as well. This is the worst thing that Damian has seen.
1: This is the worst thing I've seen.
2: I've been in quarantine, and like I need to get out and party. Woo! What's better than beach and a few drinks and Jeeps? Man, getting better than that. Law enforcement's definitely made their visibility and made people chill out and not be as crazy. The cops are doing their job as long as they don't be mean to people who are actually being innocent. Then I'm all gravy, baby.
0: Spill it.
3: You know, just scrolling on social media. Was on X or Twitter, as I grew up with it, as it was called.
0: You can say Twitter on the show.
3: Okay. And a very strange headline popped up from the New York Post about an hour ago. I don't know what other way to get to it, but it says sexually transmitted diarrhea is on the rise, and it's morphing into a drug-resistant superbug. What? Bro, like, you know the tweet, like,
4: there's a lot to unpack there.
3: There are sentences that I don't think have ever been said before.
0: And this as if diarrhea wasn't bad enough.
4: I think I know how that gets transmitted. It's the thing that Damian brought up a couple weeks ago. The steamer.
0: All right.
4: Well, okay. Right? That would have to be right?
0: Where is this going? Where is this happening?
3: I'm just going to try to, you know, give you the Cliff Notes version of
4: maybe
3: it.
4: A major city in Ohio.
3: Says you don't have to be a pioneer on the Oregon Trail to catch the bug that causes diarrhea. Nowadays, the infection is spreading more through sex and evolving into something that's close to untreatable, one expert said.
0: No.
3: The bacteria infects nearly 500,000 people in the U.S. every year, causing diarrhea with blood or mucus and the hallmark of the infection, stomach pain, cramps, fever, and other, and vomiting. Scientists are learning more about why the disturbing disease is spreading so quickly and why it's developing a resistance to treatment.
0: Are we sure this is diarrhea and not something else?
4: Wait, that's contagious? I didn't know it was contagious.
3: That's why I said I didn't really want to continue, right. but we're here now. Shigella is the nasty illness that causes more than uncomfortable poo-poos. It can become life-threatening by dehydrating and depleting bodily fluids, including blood, causing bacterial and septic shock, neurological complications, and internal bleeding and infection. And it says the bacteria spreads through infected poop that gets into the mouth because of ill-washed hands and swallowing tainted foods or water.
0: Okay.
3: A small amount of 10 organisms gets you sick. And the population most likely to get infected, okay, are children under 5 who catch it at a daycare and schools from other kids who are just starting to learn about keeping themselves clean.
0: Is this...
3: It only gets weirder because then it starts talking about,
0: you
3: know, why it's so common in men.
0: See, everybody was worried about their lettuce. Now we got this.
3: Yeah,
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15: The Tampa Bay Rays advanced to the ALCS last night by beating the Yankees 4-3 and sweeping the series 3-0. Anthony Volpe's two-run home run was taken off the board in the bottom of the sixth due to fan interference. This is now the 17th year in a row the Yankees have not won the World Series. The Rays await the winner of the Sox and the Guardians in the ALCS. I'm Chris Black.
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0: In the South, it's always college football season. And the king of college football reigns supreme all year long. Southern Sports Today proudly presents The Chuck Oliver Show. It's an inside look at everything college football. 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
1: It is a real danger for this SEC fan base Saturday. But not the only one. Not by sight. It is Chuck Oliver Show on a Thursday. How are you? Should be in a great mood. We're toeing the line middle of October. And we're basically, we were mentioning this yesterday, Heath and I, that there is still sort of lingering, especially with ACC and SEC now in nine games in the conference. There is still a lingering, I don't know, like week 11 or so. Week 12 game versus an FCS team as it's either homecoming or it's the other bye week, the other week off before you play your big rivalry game. So there's still some of those out there. For the most part, we're in conference. And we have almost certainly exhausted the more challenging non-conference slate in most cases. Then you get like Louisville, Kentucky, and things like that. But other than like the final week, most of that stuff is done. So we're in conference, which means every game is doubly important. And that's not even an overstatement. It is a mathematical fact. Coming up today, sweet lineup brought to you by Schumann Farms. Schumann Farms, growing tradition, world's sweetest onions. Look for Schumann Farms, real sweet onions in stores now. Sweet lineup that Heath Klein put together today. From On Three, Shade Dixon, Bengal Tiger, going to be joining us bottom of this hour. LSU is down, I think, the best player on the team compared to what anybody else is at his position. Tre'Davious Green's, he's one of the best players in America. He's a better tight end than, and you fill in the blank with almost anybody else is at his position. Whit Weeks as well. So these are not insignificant. These are not like rotation guys, wave players. And the defense, as they've had one road trip this year, and it got dicey almost from the beginning defensively for them. Otherwise, it has been pretty stout on that side of the ball. And Sam Levitt, it's about his turnovers. It's about his hamstring. There are some questions there. So Kentucky, LSU, it's a really intriguing game, and it should be. Hour two, it's a Thursday, so Brett Cianci is going to join us from Pick Six Previews. We can go anywhere with him, and he will talk from a spread, gambling, wagering sort of point of view, but not necessarily with that being the intent, just to kind of frame how big of an underdog or how much of an upset, etc. So it's always a good combo with Brett. Nick Kelly, AL.com, beat guy. You talk about active. The Georgia and Alabama fan bases, they are keyed up for this game. Should be. And I think that the weather is going to do what we were mentioning yesterday. Greg Sankey ain't got to mention anything. He didn't have to say anything yet. He won't. But 2 days ago, oh, my Lord, it's going to be right over Tuscaloosa at kickoff. Yesterday, it was, you know what? It picked up speed, and it's headed east a little bit. It's not as certain, but there's going to be bad weather. That's just going to kind of come throughout the South, and that's just it's going to be way up into Tennessee. There could be bad weather from a hurricane. So I think that, though, the game will go off as scheduled, and so it will be about the players on the field. It could be, though, and we mentioned this with the Florida game as well, that it could be, can you be a mutter? You know, South Carolina going into Gainesville, can you be a mutter? Because I know that's what Florida, given a choice for Buster Faulkner, or if you're forced into more running by whatever reason, and this motivation would be the weather, or you're forced into more passing by whatever motivation, I don't know, like the scoreboard last week. Buster, which would you like to be, quote, forced into? I think Buster's going to look at you and go, well, we tried that forced into passing the ball a bunch last week, and I didn't like that. So let's try forced into running. I think Florida can be a mutter. I think they can. I think they absolutely they can survive in that. Plus, they may be jonesing for something like that. Jaden Ball's like, yeah, I need an opportunity. I need like 21 opportunities tomorrow on Saturday. So we will talk again with Alabama hosting Georgia. So many big stories there. Nick Kelly, AL.com, is going to join us. It's going to be fantastic. When I say it is a real danger for the Texas fan base Saturday, it is. It's not the only danger. And that's how most of us are thinking about it. But are you aware that deep fried butter, that's not just a fantasy. It's not just a tease. No, it exists. You can get that courtesy of Fried Jesus. Given name, Abel Gonzalez. But since Abel started dealing out deep fried butter at the Texas State Fair about 17 years ago, 18 years ago, as well as fried Coca-Cola, fried brisket, and fried just about anything else. He's no poser. If somebody's going to be Fried Jesus, rock on, Abel. And deep fried butter is a delicacy. It's fantastic. Frozen butter with a little bit of sweet dough around it, and when it hits the fryer, it turns into almost like a pastry sort of something. Instead of the butter on the outside, butter's on the inside. It's just fantastic, and you get like four of them. So that's a real thing, and it's also a real thing if we're talking heart disease, hypertension, diabetes. Like, there's a lot of other real things. But it's only for a few days a year, and so let's enjoy the Texas State Fair because that's the only danger to us. As far as making this trip, what happens on the field, that's going to be something that we go to in the morning, we win, we walk. You literally walk out of the stadium, you're in the state fair. And heart disease, hypertension, a clogged jugular. It is about as far as most of us think, danger-wise, the Texas fans are in for Saturday in Dallas. That whatever you can do with, you know, there's cotton candy wrapped bacon. I know, candied bacon, it makes sense. Cotton candy wrapped bacon, it's kind of like you just let the cotton candy do the work for you. I've told you, the deep fried pumpkin pie, it's almost like I can't have it now because I've been anticipating it so long that there's no way it will be as good. But then I think, yes, deep fried pumpkin pie, it might be as good as I think. All of it, this is as far as most of us think the danger really extends. I want to give you just a couple. Just think about these. Heath, play along. I'm going to give you a few post-game summaries that if this were the case following the Oklahoma game in 2 days, if what I'm about to say, if one of these was true following the Oklahoma game, would it really surprise you? After the game, we say, Texas started really slow. Texas, wow, receivers had a lot of drops. For some reason, Longhorns couldn't run the ball. Arch played really well after halftime, or Arch just didn't have a great game. Heath, would it be shocking, stunning, you don't have a skill set because you've never heard it before? Would it be really surprising if we heard any of those following a game with Arch Manning and Steve Sarkisian?
2: Not at all.
1: No. Folks, there have been games where you've heard all of them. There somehow have been games Texas has won because they're so ridiculously talented that they overcame things like this. Starting slow, receivers dropping the ball. Can't run. I don't know why we couldn't run today. I don't know. Folks, none of those are invented. And the Arch just didn't have a great game. Do you know his tally? Bottom line, I told you, you score, that's the number one thing. You turn the ball over, that's the number one thing. Arch's tally against power conference opponents this year, one touchdown, two picks. I don't think that's good. And I know Arch is good. I know he's skilled. I know that if it were a trick shot contest or something at the state fair where he's like, they don't want him coming by, he'd win all the prizes. But on the field in big moments, again, I didn't do this. I'm not in manufacturing when it comes to news. I'm in retail. I didn't do this. Arch did. Power opponents, one touchdown, two picks. So none of what I just said is invented. And the reality, the actuality is they're all often cited summaries, especially the, man, Texas, they really started slow. How many times have you heard that? How many times have you heard Texas receivers had a lot of drops? How many times have you heard Steve Sarkisian saying, we couldn't run the ball today, I'm not sure why? How many times have you heard something about Arch that is complimentary? Hey, those throws he made after halftime, you know, how many times? They are all often cited summaries of Texas and the Horns' performance after big matchups. So, yes, Texas is in a dangerous spot Saturday, not just like their LDL from what's waiting outside on the Midway. Their team's in a dangerous spot Saturday. They're the better team, and again, that number 10 washtub is spilling over with talent. It's unreal. It looks like the 33rd franchise. It's an Ohio State, Georgia, whatever, looking sort of roster. So that's from Texas. And again, I gave you four different, like, big, we didn't block on the line. We couldn't run the ball. We couldn't catch the ball. Like, those are big things. I gave you four of those, and all of them have been present for Texas. For the Oklahoma side, for this to then matter, I would say there's two priorities. Two, we really need to be better at this, and no time like the present. All right, there's two of those. The first is, my gosh, pass the ball downfield. I'm serious. Push it deep. Flip the field. That sort of thing. You have guys who run fast. You have a play sheet that have nine routes on it. Like, go deep. That's the first thing. The second is run the ball. And it really is in that order, because there's zero chance of running the ball. Like, the default Texas defense to start the game is going to be assuming you can't run the ball. Like, the box is already, they already know what they've got you whipped. So there's no chance that we're going to run the ball and then draw you into the box. Texas is already going to do that. You'd be running into a heavy box from first and 10, 15 minutes left in the first quarter. So the first is pass the ball downfield. The second is run the ball. And you have to pass first to back them the heck off the line of scrimmage. And that's just what it is against Oklahoma and the way teams have, I don't know, watched film this year against OU and said, oh, yeah, I know what we're going to do. They can't throw the ball downfield. So we'll be good, and man, we'll jam up the line of scrimmage. You'll be going after a heavy box from the start. You don't want to do that. All right, here's the big challenge to everything I just said. Now, the first part, I've seen Texas, specifically with Sark and certainly with Arch, do all of what I said.

0: that, and so they could pop their head. I haven't seen OU really push the ball downfield. I haven't seen OU even be able to run the ball a little bit as a result of some sort of success on the outside. Hadn't seen it. So it's not easy, and I'm not saying it's likely, but this is a dangerous spot for a very imperfect Texas team. Wildly talented, deep roster. This is a dangerous spot. All right, we're going to take a short break, and Heath and I will jump into it next.
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1: Envision a guy. however you can. Envision a guy by himself at a strip club, sitting at the stage, staring up at the dancer silently. I think that's Will Muschamp looking at John Mateer this weekend. I think he looks at John Mateer the way a lion does an antelope on the savannah. He's a pinata, and Will cannot wait to step up. All of what I said to start the show today, because we were talking Texas and OU, it's all possible. And none of it is fanciful and invented by me. It's what Texas does routinely in big spots like this. I don't know if a team with, I'll say, the psyche and then also just the tangible, concrete health of Oklahoma right now, I don't know if they can cash in on it. But literally everything I told you about Texas, that's true. I just think that if there's going to be one game, one scenario, a situation where it's set up for Will Muschamp to really put on display why he's there and Kwiatkowski isn't, I think he looks at John Mateer and he's like, that's a bonus opportunity. That's a chance for me to hit escalators. Like, we got 10 sacks a couple Saturdays ago. This could really be the coming out party for our pass rush. That's what I think he sees as John Mateer. So it is an Everest that Brent Venables is staring at the base of. But there are also going to be some ops. I promise you there will be some opportunities. What's up, Heath?
2: All right, Chuck. I'm just trying to monitor the latest as we keep an eye on this storm. More on that coming up in a bit. But we talked yesterday about the fact that it had been basically impossible for teams outside of the Power Four conferences to knock off teams inside the Power Four conferences. Yep. It's only happened three times so far
1: this
2: season.
1: Six.
2: And three is currently on pace to be the smallest amount in many, many years. Well, if you're saying, yeah, you know what, though, now that I think about it, I also haven't noticed all that many upsets this season, just in general, you would be right again. So far this season, AP-ranked teams against unranked FBS opponents, 70-6. That's it. There's six times all year somebody out of the ranked teams beat a ranked team. Now, sometimes it's a team that got ranked themselves the next week. I mean, very few of these would you describe as total shockers, Chuck. The six in total include Michigan over Oklahoma, which was a little bit of a surprise, but they're playing at home, and we didn't know yet that Oklahoma literally does not have an offense this year. Yeah. Oklahoma State over Oregon qualified as a shocker at the time because they lost to Tulsa. Kentucky over A&M, again, a surprise, especially in College Station. Not totally, oh, my Lord, I can't
1: not
2: believe
1: to Will
2: that
1: Stein
2: could happen. West Virginia over Virginia, 38-27, and Virginia was number 25. Wake Forest over Louisville, and then Wisconsin over Penn State. So out of those six I just mentioned, I would say Wisconsin over Penn State to some extent, and certainly Oklahoma State over Oregon. Those would be the only two that I think really qualified as, wow, okay.
1: Yeah, especially when Penn State was up 17-0.
2: Yeah, those qualify as, wow, okay, that's a surprise.
1: Sure.
2: The other four, you could see it. They're not shockers. Chuck, this sport needs more of that. That's not necessarily the long-term trend. We'll see over the course of the season whether this holds up. But that is not a good thing for the sport of college football. College football has been built over the years, yes, on great rivalry games, and yes, on huge matchups like we get this weekend with Bama and Georgia, but it's also built on after Notre Dame knocks off Florida State in the game of the century, the first time ever the college game day goes on the road, the whole bit. 1 week later, what happens? They lose to Boston College. Like, that kind of upset is also fundamental to what makes this sport great. And if we have now, through NIL or whatever, gotten things to the point where we're not going to get that, but maybe once a week, I mean, that's basically what we're averaging right now, one a week, and some of those aren't exactly shockers, that's not good for the sport. And I don't know what the answer is. I don't know how you can legislate anything right now. Heck, we can't get legislators to legislate literally anything. But if this trend continues, it's going to hurt college football.
1: if it's one per week in a sport where there's 138-ish, I believe, teams playing, one per week, what if it was one per week in a sport where you really only cared about 40 teams? Because that's what we're going to get. You're arguing what should be, and I agree with some of what you're saying. I think I can tell you what you're going to get. And again, we're now like, we started talking about this 2 years ago. Turn that, it's like Wizard of Oz, just turn that hourglass over and the sand is just running out of it. That at after the 30 season heading into 31, there's going to be a divide and it's going to be like, see, I don't understand part of this. Nobody gripes that the Pittsburgh Steelers don't play teams in the CFL or the AAF or the USFL. Like, why would they play lower level teams like that? We just want to see the best against the best. That's what we're going to get in college, is the 20 best over here and the 20 best over there. Again, there are points for and against, and I'll listen to all of them, but that's how it's going to turn out.
2: It may be how it's turning out, but it doesn't mean we have to like it. Just like a 2014 playoff may very well, in fact, probably at this point, is how it's going to turn out. That doesn't mean I have to like it. I think it's stupid. I think it's a terrible idea, and I think long-term it's going to hurt the sport.
1: But you don't want to be that guy, though, that hates major facets of the sport, because then you stop liking the sport.
2: If you go to campus, hockey is not a sport probably that the average listener to the Chuck Oliver Show spends a lot of time on. But one thing I can promise you is, if you all you've done is watched hockey on TV, you have not experienced hockey. 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It's not okay. 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
1: But they're still doing it. 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I don't necessarily like that, but I also know that is what's happening and that's what we're dealing with. So I just think it's going to continue to dial more and more towards that NFL.
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5: Hey, this is Tom, the Honest Car Guy. 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
1: Thursday, Chuck Oliver Show, talking college football, because that's what we do all week, all year, all across the network. I got a text message a couple weeks back ahead of the LSU-Texas A&M game, and I had gone on the air saying Harlan Berry, he's got to be more than just a special teams guy. And somebody who knows texted me, said, I was like, my man's too talented for that. And got a text said, well, Harlan was paid $750,000 and he can't block. Said that he's really, really fast and shifty and he's got, you know, hands and everything else, but it's LSU and it's the SEC. That doesn't necessarily distinguish you. Like, you better be Bijan Robinson, like Gale Sayre sort of stuff. If that's if shifty and quick and straight line, you better be next level sort of stuff. If you're in the SEC, and Harlan Berry is a five-star running back, maybe the top back in the class. One of the top kids in Louisiana, and that's good enough for me. And after 2 weeks, he had five carries for 13 yards. And I was like, nope, he has to be more than a special teams guy because he played more snaps on. He played, I think, like 15 snaps on special teams. Well, against Texas A&M in a game where anybody who got on the field got good work. Harlan Berry, he was the scratch-off that night. 35-6, so again, a lot of folks got work and a lot of folks got yards. Seven carries, 58 yards. And then last week, which McNeese State, you still had to fill out the 60 minutes, 15 carries. He goes for 125 yards and a touchdown. So it has been Gage. It has been, at some point, it was going to be Caleb Durham. But for the most part, Dylan Jones has planted his flag, and he is LSU's bell cow, and he can handle it. And part of the reason is because he can handle it, because at his size, he's just a little different than everybody else. He was about 5'11", 215. He was a kid that was having a decent enough start at Wisconsin, and he got hurt. So he played like half, not even half the games last year. So Dylan Jones really surprised everyone because you thought the two kids who were returning, Berry and Durham, they were going to duke it out because maybe they have different styles that you were going to be able to kind of split the football. Hadn't happened at all. And I think it's a way better arrangement actually with Dylan Jones because he and Berry, they're way different. They're about 179 degrees apart. Biggest question for LSU right now, so they have an extra option, an extra right answer that if you go back to even the Clemson game or Louisiana Tech, if you didn't think you had, and you think, okay, well, make like Duke Clark, he looks like an answer for Florida. Harlan Berry looks like he may have played his way into being some sort of option, et cetera, for Lane Kiffin. So that's sort of taken care of. I don't mean to overstate this. Sam Levitt's what I'm a lot more interested in, and maybe I'm interested in his hamstring. Because a quarterback who can't function correctly, especially if he wants to be on the move, out of sprint outs, half rolls, bootlegs, all that stuff. A quarterback who can't do all that stuff that he naturally, like that's part of Sam Levitt's game, or he can't do it comfortably or full. You know what the big hindrance is? When there's pain, when there's a wince, you don't follow through on it. You can get the throw off a lot of times, but you don't follow through, and so it doesn't have the power, doesn't have the accuracy, doesn't have whatever. Like, you just don't follow through on it. It's just weak, and you miss high and, you know, whatever else. And so he's got a hamstring issue, or at least has. And that's not only an estimation for me. We have to understand that's a coaching staff talking and working with Sam Levitt every single day. And so that's sort of there. We think here's the injury and we think he's questionable or we think he's probable or we think he's out or we think he's not on the report at all. Okay. So that's all, even the folks who are I mean, walking hip to hip with Sam Levitt all day, every day. They have to kind of estimate these things during the availability report. I don't have to estimate about the interceptions. They've played five games. He's thrown a pick in every one of them. And obviously had multiple picks. And I think it was Louisiana Tech game. Did he throw three? And they're not all explainable. I've told you. We've got the ball at midfield. 8 seconds left before halftime. And a guy goes hunting. I'm going to throw it in the end zone. I don't care if it's picked off. As long as the other team doesn't get to run a play, I don't care. That has not been Sam Levitt. Going back to the first pick against Clemson, which was off the receiver's hip and kind of an easy get for the Clemson defensive back, even up to this past weekend, where Lane Kiffin, I think the reason Sam Levitt played so much is because Lane thought it was more important for Sam Levitt to get work versus McNeese than to give the hamstring or groin, and I'm trying to remember whatever it was, full rest. He's like, no, he needs the work. So the emergence, perhaps, of Harlan Berry as an option, and he's different. Dylan Jones is, here's my knees, my shoulder pads, my elbows. I've got the ball covered up. 3 points. I've got it on six. That's Dylan Jones. That's Harlan Berry. Different game. And you talk about change of pace. Here's what always is the best way to do this. I remember Willie Parker with the Pittsburgh Steelers. I thought they did this reverse. Fresh legs in the fourth quarter. Everybody's going to be a half step slow. Give me my speed guy a little bit later in the game. Give me those fresh legs in that order. And with Dylan Jones as the starter, it's not just playing the game. It's playing the game against Dylan Jones and his running style. You get into the second half, you may be a half step slow. You may not even be, depending on pace, you may not even be fully lined up and in your stance yet. We've seen that. And quick legs. So if that's what Harlan Berry has emerged to be, good for Lane Kiffin and good for Sam Levitt and everybody else who needs that passing game just to get a lot more consistent. They're not where they want to be completion percentage-wise, and I'm not going to go over a bunch of statistics, but you know what modern football you need to be. Like 62% doesn't get that. And then the turnovers are just the one thing you can't do ever. So that is the story for LSU going on the road this weekend. And against a Kentucky defense that, here's what they do. They pick off the ball a lot. And against the number one issue, in fact, is it the only issue for Sam Levitt? Probably. Again, complete more of your passes, but you may take care of that just by completing fewer of them to the opposition. The one thing Kentucky does really well is get the ball, take it the other way. They're not great sacking the quarterback. They're down bottom three or four in the league. They're not necessarily great against the run. They're not great against the pass. They can get a turnover. And that can invalidate a whole lot of what the quarterback has done. And so that's been the case with Sam Levitt. And especially on the road, and if you give those fans a reason to really stay and the players to really believe they're in the game and can win, that's what turnovers do. And that is the one big, that's the opportunity, the window for the Cats. Saturday is what has been Sam Levitt's bugaboo this year, the one big just bear trap he kept stepping into. That's the one angle that Kentucky can play on defense, especially, like I said, back in. We were talking, was it yesterday or maybe Tuesday, about the safety play there. Been the best part of that defense, and that's a different way to do it. It allows you to be aggressive up front. So that's what Bateman is obviously trying to do. Okay, we're going to take a short break, and Heath and I will roll along next.
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1: If I had the answer to that, I'd be smarter than most coaches. I just watched a bunch of tape today and saw a couple passes get batted down and they land harmlessly on the turf and you call the next play. And, you know, if you can explain to me how to keep a ball from getting volleyballed up in the air and caught and returned to the one, then I certainly won't call that play anymore.
2: Could be friendly and conversational, and I'm not necessarily opposed to Scott Frost as a policy, so I don't know which way it could have been. If that was Bobby Petrino, I know how he would be. If that was Bill Belichick, it would be schmarmy. Chuck Oliver Show on a Thursday, that's Scott Frost. Things aren't going. He lost a starting quarterback. They had a nice import at quarterback from JMU. Now they've got the Florida International kid playing quarterback. Remember Duke Watson from Louisville? He's there. So, like, they got some pieces you would recognize in the head coach. They're not very good. And they go on the road Saturday. They've got an early kick in Stillwater against a improving and, like, getting it together Oklahoma State team. And he was just talking with the media. And, again, it was, yeah, you help me. Please tell me how to avoid that, and I won't call that play again. Coaches do that sometimes. Let's not run that play anymore. Which one? The one where the quarterback gets hit like that. Chuck Oliver Show continuing this Thursday. Weather is playing some tricks with ticket prices around the SEC specifically this weekend. There's one game where over the past 48 hours, the ticket prices have gone up. There's one game in the conference. Now, Mississippi State's off. Auburn's off. Is there a concert at Jordan-Hare? Somebody's got a concert. Somebody's got a concert this weekend. So good. Who is it?
3: I think it's Zach Bryan. It's either Zach Bryan or Luke Bryan. It's somebody with cowboy boots whose last name is Bryan.
2: That really sounds familiar. And good for my school. And your school's doing it too by now, I believe. I read Don Felder's book. Don Felder, guitarist for the Eagles. No, I'm sorry. Don Henley hates him. So formerly the guitarist for the Eagles. And he's from Gainesville, and when the Eagles first took off and he had joined the band, one of the things he's like, I want to play a concert in my hometown. And so they went to Florida Field like back in like 76 and sold the joint out. It was just this huge deal. That was really unusual because most coaches, and it was the coaches who a lot of times a way to pick up an extra $12,000 a year was also be the athletic director. Nobody's getting on my field. And they meant it. And so that was a museum for 359 days a year. And then for these 6 days, all right, we'll walk on the grass. Not the way it is at all. So Auburn's got a concert this weekend. Maybe there's something going on in Starkville as well, Davis Wade. But the rest of the league not only is playing, they're all playing conference games. And there's one game where the prices have gone up. I think part of this has to be weather. Heath, you would know this. South Carolina at Florida. I don't know that Carolina's bringing the juice like when Spurrier was the coach, for instance. But those tickets were $80 a couple of days ago, and now they're in the mid-50s. And I'm just talking get-in price, and I know there's like 90-something thousand of them. I'm just giving you a barometer there. Would that be the – would Florida fans be – spooked or scared off or just pass on the whole thing if it's just South Carolina and there may be bad weather?
3: Well, keep in mind some of those fans may be coming from the panhandle. So if you're somebody from Pensacola, somebody from Fort Walton Beach, anywhere like that, now this storm is supposedly going to be maybe even Category 2. So that's changed the narrative a little bit. And it is South Carolina, and you do, I think, feel pretty comfortable about where you are against South Carolina. So that my guess would be a combo of making it way more inconvenient for travel from the panhandle. And then also, yeah, it's just not an opponent with Shane Beamer that they're worked up about. Spurrier was a different deal. Even Will Muschamp was a different deal. There's not any anti-Shane Beamer zeal really in the Gator fan base, I don't think.
2: Some of the foul T-shirts I saw when Steve Spurrier went to that stadium the first time. Texas A&M at Missouri. Those tickets, they're holding in the 90 to 100. I'm talking, again, get in, and there may be 60,000 tickets or maybe 100,000 in an SEC game. So Missouri, it has fallen a little bit. It was 100, and it's down in like the 90 to 100 range now. Florida's fallen to the 50s. Texas and OU, that was about 200. a couple days ago. Now get in price, 187. Same similar for Vanderbilt, Kentucky. Tickets as low as $190. And Alabama, if you got $1.25, I think there have been a lot of folks who have. Is there an update on the weather, Heath? What's going to happen in Tuscaloosa? Because yesterday I went on like I was, you know, a meteorologist on Weather Channel. And I said, nope, it's going to be at the kickoff at the scheduled time. Is it? Is that still what it looks like?
3: I don't think anybody definitively has much of an idea yet. It's reading the very latest. They're saying the wind field is expanding around the south. And so there's going to be more wind issues maybe than people realize. The storm got stronger than they expected. Right now, they do still seem to think that the landfall is going to be about the same time that they thought yesterday. But again, where the landfall is right now, they're saying Perdido Key, but
2: oh no,
3: there's still room for this thing to go in different directions. So I don't know how anybody can confidently say they know what the conditions are going to be for that game. I mean, again, maybe I'm biased, Chuck, because I was just dealing with plain old thunder showers or regular storms in Dallas this weekend.
2: Yeah.
3: And they were completely wrong by like an entire day on what the storms.
2: Oh,
3: just
2: I saw that.
3: Storms.
2: Yeah.
3: So,
2: did you pack correctly?
3: Yeah, we were okay. I mean, we weren't wearing cotton, but it was just one of those things where Saturday was supposed to be overcast, but the storms were all supposed to have gotten through on Friday, and instead we were soaked all day Saturday. So this thing will be monitored carefully, and there's a zillion ways to track it, but I don't think here on Thursday anybody can confidently say for sure what it's going to do 2.5 days from now to the point of whether it will affect a football game or not. They know about where it's going, and they know it's going to be nasty, but you know, will it be 6 hours, 8 hours? It's too early to tell on that.
2: Yeah, well, there'll be weather delays, excuse me. The tickets are $1.25 right now. Get in price, $125 at Bryant-Denny. The one, and those have come back just a little bit, and I'm wondering if it's just I'm wary about making the trip. Because there's one thing about getting into the game and the game is played. I still know people who haven't dried out from that SEC championship game, Florida and Alabama in Birmingham. Like, Shane Matthews may not be dried out quite yet. The game being played, and I have tickets, so we're going, that's different than it was comfortable to sit there for 3.5 hours. That's a whole different thing. So I don't know, but the tickets prices, they seem a little bit more affordable than they were, say, 48 hours ago. The one place where the tickets have ticked up, Heath, Tennessee at Arkansas. Now, Tuesday, the tickets were $27. Today, you can get in for $32. I think this is the whole takeaway from this is it's true what we talk about sometimes, that ADs, presidents, whomever, don't normally fire coaches. Fans fire coaches. In this case, it's going to be fans firing the AD first. When you have $28 tickets that, I don't know, maybe Tennessee fans got excited over the past couple days. We get to see McIntyre take the snaps? Fed to Fayetteville. They have gone up. And if you want to be like pot, they've gone up 12.5%. They've gone up from the $27, $28 range to now $32 to get in. Those are fans about to fire somebody. Those are fans, and you can't fire Ryan Silverfield, and you shouldn't. The previous sins, not his. They're going to fire somebody, and it's going to be Hunter Yurecek. And I don't know when it's going to come. Like, it would be merciful to the playoff committee if they didn't embarrass them for the second straight year and say, yeah, you picked a goob who couldn't stay employed the entire football season, so now you got to pick a new spokesperson. But that's when I saw that. Literally the first takeaway I had was, looks like Tennessee fans may show up a little bit and they're firing somebody, and it's not going to be the coach. It's just too soon. So that's your ticket outlay for the Southeastern Conference this weekend. What's swinging, Heath?
3: Chuck, just again, reading more because there was an update that came out earlier this hour, so trying to read the various people who are weather folks and understand this as to what's going on. Just reading one meteorologist saying, winds upward for 60 miles an hour in Tuscaloosa Saturday morning. I'm not sure game day is going to happen, talking about the show, not the game itself. And then saying conditions improved throughout the afternoon, but messy for tailgating and power outages very possible. So, again, can you play a football game if there's power outages all over the place? It might not just be can you physically play a game. It could be other issues that affect whether or not you could play a game than just whether or not you yourself have a field you can run in on and throw a football on. So we'll see what that looks like.
2: I want to verbalize one of those. Now, you do this anyway all the time, and the schools will ignore it, and so will NFL teams. South Carolina, I actually heard one time they went on public. They had historical flooding, by the way. It wasn't just a one-weekend thing. They were like, we can't hold a football game and take the police and fire and EMS and first responders. We cannot hold a football game with folks all around the state needing these services. And so that is a real concern. It's rarely a concern enough to cancel a game.
3: No, that what you're talking about, the flooding in Columbia, yeah, the water was jacked up for several months. The whole system was completely screwed. And it's why Steve Spurrier's last football game at South Carolina was a home game played in Baton Rouge, Louisiana.
2: That's right. Darius Geis game, right?
3: Yeah, one of those very weird, quirky things. Chuck, one quick note and a good note. Missouri offensive lineman DJ Jones, it had been announced last week that he needed a heart transplant by Eli Drinkwitz. Something they had found in his intake evaluation had revealed that there was an issue here. According to a statement released today by the school, he has now actually received the heart that he needed, and the surgery took place, and he apparently now is recovering well. So, again, I don't know if the young man's going to be able to play football or not after getting a heart transplant, but his life was apparently in serious jeopardy, and great news that he's going to be okay, apparently, at least for his physical health.
2: Yeah, you have to be a man of a certain age to know horror stories like Hank Gathers, but it does happen. And so they found it with this kid, and he's going to get the best of the best. Absolutely. So good for him and his family and everybody who loves him. What's happening at Harris in North Carolina? We're happening at Harris, North Carolina. That's right, the Chuck Oliver Show. We cut the ribbon a few years back at the great new Caesars Sportsbook at Harris Cherokee in Cherokee, North Carolina. The very next month, we went to Harris Valley River, about an hour away in Murphy. Did the same thing there, and we've been broadcasting live on the casino floor, both locations, for the past 5 years. Now, you know, Harris in North Carolina, it's top-shelf accommodations, golf, great dining options, and, of course, all the table games we love, throwing dice, turning cards, it's all there. 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
8: 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The Brewers get back to the championship series for the second straight year. Milwaukee gets a rematch against the Los Angeles Dodgers, who also won yesterday. Last year, the Dodgers swept the NLCS against the Brewers in four games. I'm Chris Black.
9: Hey, this is the Fat Jack. Another week of football in the books. How'd you do last week?

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2: 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In the South, it's always college football season, and the king of college football reigns supreme all year long. 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
3: Everything that man said, believe it. We're going to talk college football. We're going to do it 2 hours a day all across the network. It's 9 states and 71 states. What a wonderful, wonderful blessing. If it's hour two on a Thursday, you know what that is. Let's welcome on right now. He is Pick Six Previews. It's Brett Ciancia. Brett, how are you, man?
4: Hey, doing great, Chuck. Thanks for having me on. We got another conference slate of games. Can't wait to break it down.
3: Yeah, there was a restaurant in my hometown that always had a catchy slogan. It said, the only thing frozen is the ice cream and the ice in your drinks. You've told us before, like, there's the helmet project and, like, one other thing. Otherwise, it's 100% Brett at Pick Six, right?
4: Yeah, absolutely. It's a one-man show. I do the Preview Magazine, which is really a 365-day project, talking to coaches, coordinators, watching spring games, all my numbers and analytics. That's the summer. And then once the season kicks off, it's basically updating that every week for the subscribers. You're getting all the team information, all the stats, all the picks for the week against the spread, everything you want there. It's called Pick 6 Plus, and comes out every Tuesday.
3: All right, let's jump into it. Texas and OU at the State Fair started the show with it today, and I could list a lot of issues for Texas has drops, and they start slow, and they don't run the ball consistently. Like, I can give you all these things. I don't know if OU is good enough to cash in on any of them. Tell me how you think this game unfolds.
4: Yeah, I think that Oklahoma has gotten a lot of negative attention, and rightfully so, for their offense, not taking any steps from last year. John Mateer, Coach Ben Arbuckle, the offensive line, nothing has really progressed from last year, defense first. But then when you look at Texas, if you were looking at like a blind resume at their stat profile, it looks like Oklahoma, maybe a little bit better, obviously with some more explosive plays, but the offense has struggled mightily. You take out the fourth quarter against Ohio State, and you know, credit Arch Manning for an incredible quarter there, but for other quarters and halves of games, they kind of go quiet. And the offensive line run push has been inconsistent. I think the difference being that they do have a couple extra playmakers than Oklahoma. So your Cam Coleman, your Relik Brown, I think that they're going to break one or two more explosives than Oklahoma. But otherwise, a low-scoring, defense-first kind of game. So I think something like Texas 17-10, something like that, it's going to be competitive.
3: All right, two ends of the spectrum. I saw Stanford win a couple Saturdays back, and literally my only takeaway was, dang, Georgia Tech. So that's one end. That's what I think of Stanford, I guess. And then there's Notre Dame, who I think is playing as well as anybody in America. I don't look at 38.5 point lines. There's just too much to think about in the fourth quarter, backdoor, whatever. I really like the Irish here. I think pretty points and really laying a number on teams, I think that's been a priority for coaches this year because of whatever they think of the committee.
4: Yeah, you're right about that, and especially for teams like Notre Dame and Miami and the Big 12 teams who might not have as many ranked. I know the rankings are subjective, but you know, looking at ranked matchups, they don't have as many on their schedules. You look at Miami, it's really a one-game season. They got, well, I guess, the Florida State game, the Clemson, but really it's the Notre Dame game. So from the flip side with Notre Dame, yeah, in these opportunities against Power 4 teams, they want to win. They want to win heavy. They want to run the score up, and that's just where we're at in college football. So, yeah, in this one you have my number one team team in game grader, Notre Dame, against the bottom team in game grader, Stanford. So number one versus number 68 out of 68. So I don't know how big you can make the number. I had it at 41 points. I don't know. To your point, these large spreads in the fourth quarter, who knows how the backups will be playing and that kind of thing. But, yeah, I don't think Notre Dame will be tested here. I think it's going to be a solid victory.
3: All right, let's go to the opposite end of that. Georgia and Bama, a couple of top five teams. Bama's a little skinny, point and a half or so at home, and I know that flipped as soon as the line came out. Tell me how you think this unfolds, and if you had to put an asterisk beside it, because, I don't know, Chuck, there may be a foot of water. You can do that, but based on what you think about this, you know, independent of the weather.
4: Yeah, independent of the weather, I like Bama in this one. And this is a team that's one of my biggest upgrades from the preview magazine until now. They have dominated all their opponents, and they've answered all the questions I had for them. I think that when we all watched Indiana flatten them in the Rose Bowl, we all questioned the lines of scrimmage, the defensive front seven, and then also a quarterback losing Ty Simpson. How would that all come together? They have answered every single question. The lines look strong. Keelan Russell looks like a Heisman candidate. He's an X factor as a scrambler, can pinpoint the ball 30 yards downfield. So I think that Alabama has shown me more in the explosive play department than Georgia. Georgia is very methodical, efficient, and that's great too. And that ranks them in my top five as well. But ultimately, I'm going to go Alabama here. I think they make a couple extra plays.
3: Pick6Previews.com. It's how I just get ready for the season, big part of it. The season preview book that you get, as well as when the season starts, I get my Power 5 update, I think, on Wednesday, and then I get the group of six on Thursday, and so I'm just ready for the weekend every single week. All right, let's talk actually later tomorrow night. Iowa State at BYU. I'm going to jump outside the region a little bit. That's big boy football. It's on a non-Saturday, charged environment, the undefeated ranked top 10 teams at home. Tell me how you think this goes.
4: Yeah, well, BYU coming in as one of the Big 12 favorites, and they have certainly looked the part. Their defense has been phenomenal. They are starting to take some injuries over there. They're starting linebacker do-it-all, Isaiah Glasker, he's out. And Big 12 Offensive Player of the Year last year, L.J. Martin, the big workhorse running back, he is out for the year. So they're taking some injuries. I love Bear Bachmeyer. It's like having a linebacker quarterback, the way he takes over the game with his legs. He was trucking opponents into the end zone to seal the TCU win. I want that offense to wake up a little bit, though. They only had 140 yards until that final drive last week and scraped out the win against TCU. I think they're the better team. I'm still going to go with BYU. I love their home field advantage. It's as rowdy as it gets. And, you know, I think they're going to be able to run the ball effectively, even without Martin against Iowa State. So I'll go BYU here at home.
3: 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You can go there, pick6previews.com, get the weekly updates for the power level, for the G level, for all of it. It's fantastic. I highly recommend it. All right, for whatever the motivation, maybe you're a night owl, maybe you got to chase a little bit. Kansas at Utah. Kansas is not very good at all. Utah rolls along, and Dan Pierce, one of the more fun guys to watch in America. Both their quarterbacks are. Tell me how you think this goes, because Utah's a sizable favorite at home.
4: Yeah, Utah, one of the most creative offenses I've seen in a long time. They have both those running quarterbacks in the game at the same time. You got Devin Dampier, who's also an excellent passer, by the way, but a great runner. And then Bert Ficklin, who's like a receiver with that kind of speed as a second quarterback. So really dynamic offense. They also answered some preseason questions, losing all nine linemen, you know, the five O linemen, the four D linemen. They have replaced them. It's Utah being Utah. In this one, I think they're gonna cover that 14 or 15 point spread. I think it will look close in the first half, though. I like Kansas's defensive line. I think they're gonna slow it down a little bit in the first half. So don't be surprised if you see like a 10-7 halftime score until Utah rolls it up in the second half. So I think the Utes are the best team in the Big 12. I've got them in my playoff projection. Got them favored the rest of the way, Chuck. So I think that this is turning into one of the best teams in the country.
3: Last game I want to ask you about, and folks, I told you we can go just deep south. We can spread it out to the West Coast. We can go G-level. Boise and Fresno go at it late Saturday as well, and Spencer Danielson, turns out he's a pretty good coach. They have weathered the moving on of Genty and a lot of those NFL guys and really the changing landscape of college football that seems to have weathered it. Tell me what you think about this game, because they're a touchdown favorite on the road in the conference is something that I really got to be confident about.
4: Yeah, exactly. Well, Boise State right now, still the odds-on favorite to get that G6 playoff bid. They had the close loss against Oregon. I don't think the committee will punish them too hard for that, and they look like the top G6 team. But that said, you got to go on the road at Fresno State in a rivalry game. They call it the Milk Can Trophy. And I'll tell you, Fresno State's a solid defense. Nick Benedetto doing an excellent job as their coordinator. It's Matt Entz, the old North Dakota State coach. It's a really physical brand of football here. So I like Fresno State with the points. I don't know if they're going to win outright, but I think it's going to be closer than the margin there. And, Fresno is not a they're a solid G6 opponent.
3: This guy, couldn't recommend him better. Brett, thank you for your time each week.
4: Hey, thanks, Chuck. Enjoy these games.
3: Brett Ciancia, pick6previews.com. 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
1: Love me some on-field story lines for SEC huge games. And there's one of them that I'm really glad that this game is in Lexington.

0: Tennessee, you're still 18, so there's a challenge. Bossier City. You ever been to Bossier City, Heath?
1: Haven't had the good fortune, Chuck.
0: Oh, I've been to Bossier City. You're missing out. It's a fun time. There's gaming there, I will tell you. There's dice and cards and options and all kinds of things. So from Bossier City, Louisiana, one of the top receivers in the state of Louisiana, one of the top receivers in America, he's a four-star who, before his junior year of high school, Kenny Darby, he committed to LSU. And then he plays his junior year. Then he plays his senior year. And then on December 1st, 2025, Lane Kiffin has an introductory press conference in Baton Rouge. And on December 2nd, Kenny Darby decommits from LSU. And it wasn't because I met Lane and he struck me as squirrely. It wasn't that at all. Are we aware that, like, this is not super unusual? And with Lane Kiffin, it is even more heavy-handed, ham-fisted, because he's always had a reputation of he's way more transactional than relationship. Kenny Darby, who had committed in the summer before his junior year of high school, he then played his junior year, and then stayed committed. Brian Kelly, a year ago, Brian Kelly's the coach, and he's still committed, and he's playing his senior year of high school, and then it's December 1st, and Lane Kiffin's like, great to be in Baton Rouge. December 2nd, Kenny Darby's like, I'm decommitting. Then he announced that he was going to Kentucky with, I'm going to say, with Joe Sloan, the OC, who has not wanted either. This was not, I don't like Lane Kiffin, or I met him, or I just don't trust him, or it wasn't like that at all. Lane Kiffin got the job, and they told Kenny Darby and his high school coach, we don't want him. Don't need him. Can't use him. He does not have a scholarship offer. He needs to make the best of what he can right now. That's like, I don't know, was it 3 or 4 days before signing day? Lane's, and I don't know, they could have just ghosted him. That happens sometimes. I'm sure Kenny's been ghosted by a girl. He didn't get ghosted by Lane. At least Lane stepped up, but maybe that's more indication that, not even indication, it's another example of Lane is not only uber transactional, he's got no issue being transactional. Four-star kid, in-state, fantastic recruit that a lot of people wanted. 6'1", 180, so he wasn't like one of the, you know, somebody who's, he's 5'7", and catching a bunch of six-yard slants. Big-time recruit, four stars. And had other offers and was like, nope, I'm shutting it down. I'm going to LSU. I'll say at least Lane told him, but Lane told him, you're not needed. That's a quote, by the way. You're not needed. You no longer have a scholarship. Well, he's on scholarship at Kentucky and having a bang-up year. And remember, even the best wide receivers, it's not unusual for it to take a second. We've talked about it before. It's rare that Calvin Johnson, I saw play, and maybe his second game ever was at Clemson, and he was turning an NFL defensive back sideways. Then there's Alshon Jeffrey, who, he's great. It took till like midseason, and then whammo, okay, now I'm ready. It takes a second. Wide receiver, it's different, man, than Friday nights. It's way, way, way different, especially in the SEC. Kenny Darby is leading a successful, surprising 4-1 SEC team in receiving. He's leading the team in receptions. He's leading the team in yards. He's leading the team in receiving touchdowns. And they have good. They have Nick Anderson. He's good. They got Willie Rodriguez, who not only is really good, but experienced. And Will Stein loves using that position. Kenny Darby, hey, what's up? I'm 18. I'm going to lead the team, and we're going to be good. And I'm going to lead the team in receptions, yards, and touchdowns. That's a storyline, and I'm glad that the game is not in Baton Rouge, because that would be a whole lot for a kid. Because you're a football fan. You got the all-day warm-up of booze and smoke and everything else. And then you get to the game. Well, that's the kid. You weren't like, who knows what will be said. It'll still be some of that, I would suppose, in Lexington, but a whole lot less of it. I'm very happy for Kenny Darby that this game, just for whatever reason, it'll be easier.

0: on the 18-year-old that is in Lexington. Heck of a story. Heck of a receiver. And I mean immediately from day one, which is not normal. And that backstory of Lane getting hired December 1st, he's saying, hey, love LSU. December 2nd, Kenny Darby, you do not have a scholarship. So you ain't got to go home, but you can't stay here. And Kenny Darby made the best of it. Joe Sloan, who had true loved him in recruiting and got hired at Kentucky after Lane's like, nah, I got my own, brings Kenny Darby with him. And it, what an absolute find. What's up, Heath?
1: All right, Chuck, normally we would not be talking about Colorado football, but Colorado football this week has a bye week, so there'd be even less reason than usual to talk about Colorado football, except for, of course, you remember last week, we had the fact that Colorado had someone, we don't know, player, coach, whoever, someone leave a copy of that week's game plan available where Texas Tech fans were able to get a hold of it at the team motel and post it on the internet.
0: Horrible.
1: So you would certainly think at the moment, if there's any program in the country, Chuck, that would say, man, we got to be buttoned down. We have got to have our act together. No leaks, no nothing.
0: Radio silence.
1: If anybody should be on full alert, that would be the Colorado Buffaloes. It's the bye week. Bye week is a time where you can make some adjustments, personnel changes, scheme changes, whatever it might be. Chuck, one of Deion Sanders' media people that he allows around the team. He has some people that are a little atypical that he allows around the team. One of them yesterday posted a video clip of himself inside Folsom Field talking directly into the camera about Colorado football. And it's a beautiful scene. I mean, if you've never been to Folsom Field, gorgeous stadium.
0: Yeah.
1: And I guess he was going for the scenic mountains in the background. But what else is in the background, Chuck, is the practice field. And what is going on the practice field is very obviously Colorado working on installing an option package. And it's out there for the whole internet to see. I mean, what are we doing here?
0: Playing
1: if you're Deion, like, are you even trying anymore?
0: Playing the quiet game is not really Deion's strength. And so things get missed. There are times when, like, you know what B-roll is. There are times that, like, I know this for a fact. B-roll is what the media is allowed just to take, like, a swath of practice just so you can have, you don't have a rough cut between, you know, question and answer in an interview. You have something to show in the background. There are coaching staffs I know that break down B-roll. Did we see anything in that? You've got to know that if you're Deion. You've been around the game your whole life.
1: Well, and that's the thing. If you were doing it correctly, because that's what happens is now almost all local TV, if you see local TV footage of a practice, it is almost always the stretching period.
0: That's,
1: it's
0: yeah.
1: just warming up,
0: just
1: stretching.
0: Show
1: if they let them do anything while the games are in motion, then it or while practice is in motion, it's the most basic stuff. It's just like everybody just line up in a blocking stance and back up a little bit. It is never, ever feasible now for media to get to film practice where anything like that could be seen. But this isn't media. This is one of Deion's guys who's just up there in the stands wearing a cap and talking into his camcorder and not bothering, I say camcorder, phone probably, but not bothering to pay attention to what's behind him. He just set up his shot. Oh, yeah, I got the stadium behind me. I got the mountains behind me. Oh, he might have, who knows? He might have even thought it was a good thing. Hey, we got footage of the team. Look how much of an insider I am.
0: You know how I want to fall on the side of people are smarter than this. Like, I know my default is, no, come on, people, you're smarter. I know you're smarter. Give me a percentage, Heath. What's the chance Deion talked to him and said, look, we're going to be running some option install in the
1: zero.
0: Back.
1: Zero.
0: Okay, thank you.
1: Less than zero.
0: I want that to be what happened, that there's a grand plan and it actually was brilliant.
1: Chuck is so optimistic about people. He is so much more optimistic about people than there is justification to be.
0: I don't know. Maybe limit the sale of Scotch Guard.
1: I don't understand. It just all the way around, there's no sign that they are genuinely trying to be successful at football right now. Meanwhile, speaking of a program that is successful at football normally and is certainly trying to be, Chuck, this one got my attention. Shan Jiraiya is someone who covers college football for CBS Sports. He posted a video where he talks about how he views, quote, if you told me I could get 200 yards of offense for Oklahoma, I'd probably take it. This is where we are with a high-profile offensive coordinator in Ben Arbuckle and a quarterback that was supposed to be a Heisman candidate last year until he got hurt, and that people thought at minimum would be a good quarterback this year. That quarterback is, as far as we know, going to start this game, and you've got a national college football writer saying, yeah, if you told me they could get 200 yards, I would take the deal right now rather than see if they could come up with something better. I mean, that's if you're an Oklahoma fan, that's just sad that somebody, again, this is not a Texas partisan. This is someone just saying, yeah, I'm not confident they could get to 200. If you told me they could get to 200, I'd take the deal.
0: Do you know Brent Venables? You've been around him, right?
1: I've talked to him a couple of times. Okay, I would not say I know the man.
0: It's a different sort of pace and tone with him sometimes, right?
1: He's a bit intense.
0: Okay. Not every coach is like that. And so if you're talking about Brent Venables and meeting the media, that's not really what you want. And so we always talk about the coach and being under scrutiny, et cetera. Jim Nagy's really, really good and even-tempered and smooth in the media. Do we focus any attention on Jim because of the job that, I mean, obviously it's not working this season?
1: Yeah, but I don't think he's not the one who brought in Mateer in the first place, so I'm not sure he gets the grief for the fact that the Mateer thing isn't working out.
0: Yeah, and it's such a localized issue. Hey, the quarterback's one of the worst in America, especially the SEC. You're right, maybe that with Arbuckle coming in under Venables.
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1: Thursday, Chuck Oliver Show, talking college football the way we do. Coleman Coliseum. They've done it the normal way in Tuscaloosa. They didn't just tear the place down or turn it into classrooms and then build a shiny new, like Ole Miss did that. Shiny new NBA arena that seats like 9,500 people. Auburn, NBA arena, seats like 9,000 people. Alabama's like, nope. We're going to renovate Coleman Coliseum. The reason that's important is because game day will be inside Coleman Coliseum on Saturday. Told you. I thought this yesterday, and Lord knows Mother Nature can do whatever she chooses. I really think that game was going to kick off and be played at the scheduled date and time and location. I don't know how comfortable it's going to be there. And so they're taking game day off the quad and putting it into the basketball arena, which is kind of right there. You can be local. And so that's just letting you know, Reflection, we're still going to have it. We're just going to have it inside. Let's welcome on right now, AL.com. Bama beat guy does a wonderful job, too. It's Nick Kelly. Nick, welcome back, man. How's the Thursday?
2: It's good. Busy, but good to be with you.
1: You got to bet your AL.com pension. Is the game kicked off, time, date, location that it currently is scheduled for? Is there any change to it?
2: I don't think it's a good thing to put on because I don't have a pension. I could give you a better answer the other way. But right now it seems that everything is on the schedule in terms of the game. I mean, the weather looks like it's going to hit the hardest Friday into Saturday. We'll go off what we've heard both publicly and behind the scenes, that they're still keeping an eye on it. And there's been no change to what they're doing. So until further notice, I mean, there's always that asterisk trying to figure out when weather is unpredictable. But I think part of why they were so patient and why they weren't trying to get ahead of things on Tuesday when things were looking not great was, hey, weather changes. You get better ideas as the week goes on. And right now it looks like that at least game time should be good from a weather perspective.
1: So, walking off the field in Lexington, it's halftime, and I'm watching Keelon Russell, and I'm like, I've seen this before, man. That's a freshman dropped into the wood chipper the first time on the road. He's not responding well. And he was supposed to turtle up. He was supposed to, you know, kind of have a shaky day. He's like, nah, I'm cool. Show me the iPad. And came out, and since then, he's been almost flawless. What's been the trigger there, and did it surprise you as much as it did me that he responded to that first half the way he does, the way he has the following month?
2: I mean, it really has been remarkable how fast he has grown and how quickly he has learned. When you contrast and compare the first road start for him against the second one, which is Mississippi State, he looked like a different player, especially when you look at the first half against Kentucky, like you said. So I think for him, it's been, hey, he takes coaching really well. He learns from his mistakes, and then he just fixes it right away. Like, it's not this problem lingers for a long time. It's no, he works on it right away, and he gets it addressed. And so I think that's what you've been most impressed by seeing him play, is how he just looks at what needs to be better. And he addresses it, and which is really mature and sharp for a guy who's, I believe, 19.
1: All right, let's talk running backs, because that's supposed to be, all right, true freshman, he's taking the reins. It's E.J. Kroll. It's not. It's Trayshawn. Talk about that kid's game, because, I mean, I'll take a three-star running back from Texas, I suppose, just sight unseen, but he was not the five-star and the advanced billing. How's he done this?
2: I mean, he's done a great job of just coming in and making the most of his reps, really. Part of what helped him was E.J. Carell has been banged up so much in the offseason to where E.J. couldn't participate much in the spring. He was limited in the fall. And so Trayshawn is like, hey, here's an opportunity to get more reps. And he made the most of it. And a great find by the staff, too, finding this guy from Huntsville, Texas, not Huntsville, Alabama. And he just has this shifty ability that they just didn't have in their backs last year, where he can read blocks. He's got kind of a nice bounce to the way he plays. And I think he surprised a lot of folks, really, in what he's done, including people on the staff. I mean, they obviously knew he had some promise, but for him to do what he's done so quickly is also been impressive.
1: All right, talk wide receivers, because Lottie Brooks is becoming my favorite. He's a different wide receiver maybe than Ryan Coleman-Williams, but he may be shoulder to shoulder. He's a special kid, isn't he?
2: Yeah, he can do some really nice things, and we saw that flash, I think, the most in that playoff game against Oklahoma, where he had, by that point in his freshman season, really started to turn a corner. And I kind of like to call him like Lamborghini Lottie type of deal. Like he's kind of a fun player and tool and thing to have out in the field for the quarterback, and really just dependable, a guy that Keelan Russell clearly trusts, looks to in tough moments, and he often makes the most of it. Now, the funny thing is he only has one touchdown so far, but if this was like a point system of tough catches and important catches, he'd have a lot of points.
1: If the weather turns this into like a 58 rushing attempt night for Alabama, can they succeed against Georgia? Can the offensive line specifically succeed against the Georgia defensive front doing that?
2: That's my biggest question and the thing I'm watching the most, just because this offensive line has done things that has encouraged you. But also it's a group that has only played together a couple games, the entire starting five, because of injuries. I think this will only be the third game that the starting five has been able to play together. So it's a fresh group. It's a young group. And have they done things that have me encouraged? Sure. But I'm also not ready to declare this is the Joe Moore Award-winning offensive line. So this is a big test. This is a big prove-it game for that group that Adrian Clem, the O-line coach, has done a really nice job with. But I don't think they face a front like this.
1: Xavier Griffin, good Lord. That's not even a question. That's just a response. I want to say it was his – this is so rare for a freshman – his second sack, they didn't just line him up on the edge and say, go hit the quarterback. He read it, and he was like, there's nobody going in the flat. I'm uncovered. I'm going to fire at the QB. I was like, that kid processed all that and then got the sack. That is a really advanced kid, and it comes wrapped in like a 6'3", 215-pound cheetah.
2: Yeah, you just have to think about what he could be in a year or two is going through my head when I'm watching him. Because, I mean, he's so raw relative to some of the veterans they have on that defense, but already he's making plays. Yep. And already you can see the exciting ability that he has. I mean, go back to signing day. Keelan DeBoer literally compared him to Jahad Campbell on signing day. Like, that's lofty praise, considering Jahad Campbell's a first-round pick and was a really good linebacker who could do all sorts of things for Alabama. And for Xavier Griffin to get that comp, like, good on him. And really, just a guy that they've been impressed with from the beginning, thought is maybe a dark horse kind of pass rusher type. But he's doing more than rushing the passer. That's what's impressive. Like, it's one thing when you tell him, hey, just go get the quarterback. But they had him do some stuff as a spy, like – really just a nice piece that you can't wait to see what he does, the bigger he gets and the more experience he gets.
1: Last question. Daniel Hill, I mean, shy of Tim McGraw duct taping the football to his hands, is he going to, like, are there ideas for him? Is he going to play? Because you fumbled twice. You got a second chance, and then you fumbled again. There are a lot of times, like, you're out of chances at that point.
2: Yeah, I think for him, the coaching staff, you've heard go out of their way to say they still trust him. Like, we heard Ryan Grubb say it. We heard Keelan DeBoer say it. Like, that tells me that he's going to still get opportunities. I mean, he's a good player. Like, he has improved his game. You look at his numbers. Like, they're much better than they were a year ago. So, I don't know. I think it, again, if it continues, then maybe you reevaluate. But I don't think this is a constant, like, hey, he just can't hold on to the ball. Like, just may have been a few bad snaps.
1: What's your lean for Saturday, how it goes? And I know the weather is a big asterisk there, but what do you think?
2: Yeah, I mean, if the weather's a factor, I lean Georgia, just because not so much even the rain, but like the wind. Play Alabama's big passing game has been a huge part of what they've done to succeed. And Gunnar Stockton is elite with kind of the short passing game or the more intermediate stuff. So if that limits Keelan Russell, I lean Georgia a little bit more. But Keelan DeBoer does well against Kirby Smart in the regular season, and even Kirby acknowledged that the difference with this Alabama team, when he was asked about it, was they're healthy, Whereas that was not the case in Atlanta. And everyone's banged up that time of year, but when I tell you they were just holding on by a thread, they were on by a thread at that point. So, again, it's not that, like, Georgia could easily win this game and it won't surprise me. Like, this is really a toss-up in my mind, but I lean Alabama at home right now.
1: Nick, I appreciate it, man. It's always good conversation. Thank you, brother.
2: Thanks for having me. Good to talk to you.
1: Consume him at AL.com. I encourage you to do that. Nick, it's always, like I said, good stuff with Alabama. And it is it's an even game. It's in Tuscaloosa. And there's no lid on the stadium. So there that does it's come with the big disclaimer of, I don't know, what if it's raining sideways? Well, that would affect things. If you would have told me the playoff game that we all watched, because it was the first one, it was the early one, and you had a window for TV, Miami and Texas A&M, if you'd have told me about that wind, probably would have changed what I thought. I was like, yeah, I think the Miami ground game, actually. And that's kind of how it wound up going. I know the weather's a big, big deal, but this is two even-looking teams, and that's credit to Alabama, because I wouldn't have said that 2 or 3 weeks ago. I kind of was already thinking, I was like, Georgia is efficient. There, I've told you, like Larry Holmes. The left jab, piston, pop, pop, pop, pop, pop. That's Georgia to me. They are as efficient as you'll find in college football. And then all of a sudden, Keelan, the past couple of weeks, has really elevated what he's doing and shown that it's not just a nice rebound in the second half against the Wildcats, that this is kind of what he's developing into. And then again, on the road last week, just so impressive. So I appreciate Nick coming on. Short break. We will continue next.
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0: It's always college football time in the South. 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
1: He's one of the elite offensive minds in football, and seems to get guys wide open, and they always have great quarterback play. And you can see how he's kind of transitioned his offensive identity that blends the tempo and the pro style elements into a really elite offensive scheme.
2: Little Budweiser put that fire out. Chuck Oliver show on a Thursday. That's Will Stein. He's the Kentucky head coach. And here's what I still think mostly with Lane Kiffin. It's not right. Any young, good-looking, blonde, former quarterback, West Coast, this, that, and the other. No, he's a grown man. He's old enough now that he has much younger coaches saying, I've looked up to Lane all my life. If you want to look up to Lane, he and Sark were co-coordinators out in L.A., right? Yeah. And it's hard to tell. Pete Carroll was on the other side of the ball. But there were a couple of coaches had their fingers in the pie. He was one of them at USC when they had, Lindell White was probably the fourth best running back on the team one year. So, like, that tells you the kind of talent they had. But Lane, beginning at USC, whether it was historical numbers he put up there or at Tennessee, which I've said I marveled at this for a long time. He was head coach at Tennessee for one season. It was the only winning record that team had for like a 6 or 7 year window. His quarterback was Jonathan Crompton. Like Lane, he's somebody you do look up to going back to about when he was professionally at least. What he did in his stop off at FAU. So he's old enough now. He's not junior. He's not Laner. He's not the guy that Al Davis used to treat like an errand boy until he fired him. Lane's old enough that he has another generation of coaches. Oh, man, he's always been somebody I've looked at and always and me too. When it comes to calling plays, here is when they talk about vision with calling plays, and we've heard that he's setting up plays for later. It's remembering later. It's coming back to it. It's seeing that it didn't get set up quite the way that Lane's vision is unreal. We were talking about it last year during the season that Charlie Weiss was calling the plays. It really was, and that's true. But you hear a whistle before the snap, Chambliss would look over. Lane would see something, and you can't see a whole lot from the sidelines, especially with a pitch of the field, whatever. Lane would see something, whistle out to his quarterback, make a hand signal, and change the play. And he was right virtually every time. It's vision. It's unreal where that guy's vision is. He seems to have a real lack of awareness sometimes with other choices he makes. And sometimes it's like, where is the win? I know where the win is on Saturday. The win could be in Lexington. There are sometimes Lane does stuff that you think, did you consider where the win was here? Because I don't know that there is one. And you're supposed to outgrow a lot of that. I think he has. Here's the immaturity that he has outgrown. Heath, do you agree? Lane has outgrown the, I'll say, maybe impulsiveness, the immaturity of 4th and 5 on your own 31. By God, I'm going for it.
3: Has he completely?
2: I think he has.
3: I don't know if I buy that. I feel like he's still very much capable of the emotional, I'm going for it.
2: Because that's when the personal faults would spill over into the coaching and professional side of things.
3: Yeah, I don't know that he's had that many times we'd see him do that this year, but I think he's still very capable of it. But who knows? Maybe there's been progress there. Chuck, the SEC has officially unveiled the 2026 Football Legends. This is the group that they unveil every year at the SEC Championship game. I don't know what they're going to do, by the way. If the SEC Championship game goes away, do they stop minting legends every year? Do they create a separate event for this? I don't know what's going to happen if they stop having it. Do they introduce them at the basketball tournament the way they do the basketball legends? Because you listen to this group of legends and you say, okay, well, you probably should keep putting them in if these guys hadn't officially been proclaimed as legends yet. For Alabama, they're going with Saban. That seems okay. I don't think there's going to be a lot of argument there. Felix Jones for Arkansas.
2: First round pick.
3: Benji Rowland, the nose guard for Auburn. Chris Doering gets it for UF at wide receiver. I got to be honest, I'm a little surprised we've
2: gotten happened yet. Yeah.
3: 20 plus years and Doering hadn't gotten that yet. Mark Richt gets it for Georgia. That could be, depending on whether Georgia's at the game, certainly an emotional moment for him to be out there on the field beforehand. But Richt gets it for Georgia. Randall Cobb for Kentucky. And again, I understand he was probably in the NFL, and maybe that's part of the reason it took a while to get him in. But you still would have thought at some point in the last 15 years, Randall Cobb would have found his way into this list. Patrick Peterson, cornerback for LSU. Tony Bennett, the linebacker for Ole Miss. Darius Slay, the cornerback for Mississippi State. Sean Weatherspoon, the linebacker for Missouri. Here's where we run into the problems, though, Chuck. Again, you have the people that are in the conference that they're not really in the conference. So your legends for Oklahoma and Texas are Billy Sims and Ricky Williams. Fantastic football players, Heisman Trophy winners, not SEC legends.
2: No, they're bringing the heat. You can't be better. Billy Sims was the first, like, Bo Jackson-ish Herschel Walker. He was a few years big back who could run away from you.
3: The thing, too, have you ever seen the statue of Billy Sims or any of the statues they have of the guys outside Oklahoma Stadium?
2: Yeah. Billy's is fabulous.
3: For those who do not know,
2: he's strutting in a statue. He's strutting.
3: Oklahoma does the statues, and a lot of programs do this now, but I think Oklahoma does the best group of statues just personally outside the stadium. They're a little more separated, and they're a little more room on the podium and whatnot. But the thing I love about the Billy Sims statue, they do them without helmets. So it makes it look like Billy Sims is being protected entirely by his massive afro as he runs through defenses in the Big
2: Fabulous.
3: League. It's a fantastic statue. But you got him, and you got Ricky Williams as quote-unquote SEC legends. Sidney Rice for South Carolina. Big John Henderson, the defensive tackle for Tennessee.
2: How about that?
3: Sam Adams with Texas A&M on the D-line, and Casey Hayward, the cornerback for Vanderbilt. So those are your group of SEC legends for this year. And Chuck, again, it's a fantastic assemblage of talent. Like, that's as high-profile a group as they've had in a while for folks that weren't just great that you remember as, like, a fan of a program. Almost everybody, I'd say at least 80% of that list, even if you're not a fan of the program, you're like, ooh, I remember that guy.
2: Yeah. When I saw, like, George Rogers for South Carolina, and you kind of have to suspend that part of it, the technical part of it, and I have now forgotten probably about Arkansas, and they introduce guys all the time until you just forget about it since it's been, you know, 35 years or so since they joined the conference. But yeah, Billy Sims, Heisman winner in 78, I think. And, you know, they all have their portraits, right? I remember I was dating a girl in college, and her sorority composite picture, her hair exited the frame on three sides, and they called her Billy Sims. It's a glorious statue if you have not seen it. And then there's downtown Norman. Have you seen the James Garner statue?
3: That I have not.
2: Okay. So plenty to do in Norman. And one of them does include a disco's era, just fabulous afro.
3: And with regards to Saban, I guess the ESPN Saban documentary is about to make its debut as well. So
2: keep on winning, Kalen.
3: Of Nick Saban, and we'll see what that looks like. It'll be released, I guess, today. And then as part of that, you can read Nick Saban's full playlist of 60 songs. His daughter put out the 60 songs that are supposedly on Nick's playlist. A lot of them are what you'd expect, Rolling Stones, Eagles. That kind of thing. A couple of things that did jump out to me, though. One, Fast Car by Tracy Chapman is on there. I'm not saying it's a bad song. It's not one that I would say you just want on a playlist. Like, that feels like one. If I'm only going to hear 60 songs, Fast Car is not one of the 60 I'm necessarily wanting to hear. And then the last one was Dance Monkey. I would not have guessed that Nick Saban would have something on his...
2: I don't know that song.
3: ...on his list by Tones and I.
2: I don't know
3: Dance
2: that band.
3: Monkey, apparently Nick's... that's his modern cut. Monkey.
2: Is that a him or a...
3: I got nothing
2: a
3: for
2: they.
3: You. I got absolutely nothing for you. But Dance Monkey, Nick Saban recommended.
2: David, get all those on our rejoin list. Again tomorrow on the Chuck Oliver Show.
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9: 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The New York Yankees were swept out of the ALDS by the Tampa Bay Rays last night. The team with the third highest payroll in Major League Baseball had to watch as the team with the 26th ranked payroll celebrated on their field. The Rays now await the winner of the White Sox and the Guardians, which continues tonight in Chicago. I'm Adam Abdallah.
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0: If you're watching on the stream, you already know what I'm doing. If you're listening on the radio, you probably know what I'm doing. I'm knocking on the Ionic plastic tower of beef because it is time for our beef segment. Program brought to you by FanDuel. The Jim Rome Show brought to you by FanDuel. My thanks to our pals there and my thanks to our pals at Old Trapper Clones. Not all beef jerky is the same. Old Trapper's original old-fashioned teriyaki, hot and spicy and peppered, all come in 4-ounce bags or one gigantic plastic tower. 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So you can sample all the different flavors and find the best one for you. Ask for Old Trapper by name because no other jerky compares. Old Trapper, what is your beef? If for some reason you are new to this segment, what we do, and I'm doing my best to go the other way. I'm going against the grain. In a world that's becoming more and more negative, I want to be positive and be upbeat. Except once a week, you can beef. You can complain. It's okay to complain. Beef about anything you want. Just keep it tight. Get in, get out, keep the thing moving. I want to get to as many beefs as I possibly can, both on the phones and also via social or chat. It's part of my tradition. If this guy shows up in time, he gets to go first. We go to the phones. Charleston, Miles, my brother. What is your beef, Miles?
1: Good afternoon, Rome. Listen, I have all these callous, childless losers on social media and in the media that had a problem with Mason Miller taking a day off to watch his wife and be with his wife while they gave birth to a child. A lot of those people are people without children, Jim. And guess what? Those people cannot offer a learned opinion regarding children. Unwore entitled Yankee fan whose team's won as many championships as the Marlins in the last 25 years. Out, Jim.
0: Damn, nice job. That's why I start with him. He always sets the tone. It's always smart. 1-800-636-8686. Let's go to Omaha, Nebraska, Jeff. Good to have you, Jeff. What is your beef?
2: Yeah, good show, dude. Hey, two beefs today. One being, I'm covered up in all these fair weather fans in my state, and I'm absolutely sick of it. These are the same jabronis that were at 72nd and Dodge back in 1997. Now it's like, one sign of adversity during a big red football game, I'm a volleyball fan. Listen up, Daryl. You didn't even know we had a volleyball team, so we started ripping natties. Second beef, did I hear the big stupid say, Leonard? Leonard, dude? Are you serious? Have fun watching the J.E.T. And listening to the Alan Parsons Project. War Mr. DeLauro being the best to ever do it. Out.
0: Nice job, Jeff. Did you get any of that? The big stupid? You mean the big head? The big head is the big stupid. Did I hear him call him Leonhard? Not only did you hear the big stupid call him Leonhard, he does it every single week. And I don't even think he means it disrespectfully. Like, he may have questions about Jim Leonard's defense, but I don't think he's doing it to diss him. He's just a big stupid. He looks at the way Leonard is spelled and calls him Leonhard. He can't get it through his big stupid head that it's Leonard. Believe me, I correct him every single week.
2: Big stupid.
0: Let's go to Michigan. Jack in Michigan. Good to have you, Jack. What is your beef?
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0: I got you, man. I see you working. 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I don't know why people can't just handle trash. Recyclable, non-recyclable. There are certain bins for recyclables. There are certain bins for non-recyclables. Man, just put your trash in the can. How hard is it? Really? How hard is it? My man could be at home enjoying his Old Trapper. Let's go to Dayton. Alex in Dayton. What up, Dayton? Alex, what's your beef?
4: Hey, Jim, my beef is with the so-called New Look Buffalo Bills, relocated Bills Mafia here in Dayton. That Patriots game was uglier than those Bills' gray alternate uniforms. The Bills brought the same energy as James Cook brought to his jungle interview. I kept waiting for Joe Brady to rip off the mask and see Sean McDermott underneath. New coach, same result. Still, the Bills were up 5 with 4 minutes left, and they led a 12-point offense a game, steamrolled them at home. Even Leslie Frazier, who couldn't defend the Chiefs for 13 seconds, thinks that's embarrassing. Another Bills collapse, so bad it almost emphasis on almost made people think Drake May was elite again. Thanks, Jim.
0: Bro, good stuff. Good stuff. That was the epitome of, like, that would be a normal great jungle call. Like, take, take, take, take, take, bam, bam. Just one-liners. I don't... That's not the standard I hold all of you to, but I will recognize it when I hear it. That was good stuff. Rack him, Alvy. If I'm racking a beef, you know it's good. 1-800-636-8686. Let's go to Dana Point. You know I love Dana. It's not far from where I am. Jay in Dana Point. Jay, what's... I was going to say what's good, but nothing. It's the beef segment. What is your beef?
5: Yo, Rome, my beef is with the Geezer Parking Committee. These blue hairs guard empty guest spots like they're protecting the last pallet of Depends. Hey, hearse evaders, stop making me walk past 20 perfectly good parking spaces to get to my assigned spot. Out.
0: Like they're guarding the last pile of Depends. Dana Point. All right, we're having a good day. I don't want to jinx it, but we're having a good day on the phones. I like what I hear. I love Baltimore. Let's go to Baltimore. Bert in Baltimore. Good to have you, Bert. What is your beef?
6: Hey, Jim, I got a beef with idiot baseball fans that apparently have the brain power to make enough money to afford $2,000 seats, but don't have the willpower to not lean into the field of play and cost their home team baseball games. I'm out.
0: I understand that in that moment, the instinct might be, oh, there's a baseball coming. I'm going to try and catch it. But, man, know where you are. Know your situation. Know that you're in an elimination game. Know where you're sitting. In fact, it doesn't matter where you're sitting. If you can reach the field of play, when you sit in that seat, when you buy that ticket, you should already know that there may be an instance where a ball is coming my way. I got to stay the hell out of the way, especially if it's going to affect my team. How do you not know that? Yankee fan, how have you not learned? You know why? Because they got over in 96. Like, oh, Jeffrey Mara, we're fine, we're good. Yeah, except it's not 96, it's 26. And we have technology, and we have the ability to review plays. Of course. The ball was not over the fence. You were over the fence. You were in the field of play, and that's not why you lost. 1-800-636-8686. Colorado Springs. Tony in Colorado Springs. Tony, good to have you. What is your beef?
7: Hey, Romy, thanks for the line. Hey, you listen, I have a beef with the Yankee organization. I can't believe that Aaron Boone was not given his grip and a handful of tokens and sent on the subway out of town. Unbelievable. Every Yankee fan, actually everybody in New York City, knew that Stan was going to strike out when he put him into to pinch hit. What is he thinking? You cannot blame the fans for that call in the outfield. The umpires made a good call. But Boone is a bum. We need to get rid of him. Cannot be serious, Yankees. Come on. Do better.
0: My man. Rack him. If you had to picture a Yankee fan.
8: Rack him!
0: I don't know exactly what Tony looks like, but I'll tell you what he sounds like. Every Yankee fan, and I mean that as a compliment. Tommy, am I wrong? My man sounded exactly like a disgruntled Yankee fan.
8: Be serious.
0: Exactly like a Yankee fan who's like, why do we still have Aaron Boone? Why is Aaron Boone still have our manager? Why was this not handled already? Oh, what do you know? We're out again. Not only out again, but out in embarrassing fashion to a team with a third of our payroll that just humiliated and outclassed us again. I got news for you, Yankee fan, and I think you already know this. And Yankee fan, I don't want to say every Yankee fan, because I can't speak for every Yankee fan, but I think a lot of Yankee fans long ago made up their mind on Aaron Boone. I think Aaron Boone is a really solid dude. I think Aaron Boone had one of the biggest hits ever. I think Aaron Boone is not going to give you any more than he's already given you. And I'm not looking to get anybody fired. I'm just saying, what more are you going to get from this guy than you've already gotten from this guy? What is the next level? Would you have not gotten it already? You're not getting where you need to go. This is not a reason to make a change for change's sake. It's not working. So I think he speaks for a lot of Yankee fans. Sorry to digress. I broke my own rule. I'm supposed to keep this thing moving. Let's go to Southern Oregon. That's specific. Southern Oregon, Jeff. Good to have you, Jeff. What is your beef?
8: Rome, my beef is with my girlfriend and how jealous and mad she gets whenever I call your show. Called you way more times than I've called her over the last 4 years, in that I have your number memorized but not hers. I'm like, darling, I've only known you for 4 years. I've been listening to Jim Rome my whole life. Dude. I'm out.
0: That's funny, dude. Darling, I've only known you for 4 years, but I've been listening to Rome my whole life. Dude, I am Rome, and I'm here to tell you, you should know her number. Well, you can know both of our numbers, but you should know her number too. That's funny.
2: I am Rome.
0: Go ahead, Abby. I are the Rome.
2: I am them.
0: I are the manager. I am them. That's really funny. But then again, whose number do we really know? How many phone numbers do you actually know? I will tell you this. I know my wife's phone number by heart. But then again, we have been married almost 30 years. That's funny. 1-800-636-8686. Pensacola. Usually have good success going there. Eddie in Pensacola. Eddie, good to have you. What's your beef?
9: Man, you know what my beef is, Romy? I don't even think you can call it beef. I think you got to call it Wagyu. Because we got Jim Cantore here and not Jim Rome. And people are actually scared of these hurricanes, unlike the ones down in Miami. And also got beef with AP voters putting Bama at 6. Wait till we bust these big, bad bulldogs, baby. Rack me, Jim. I'm out.
0: I'll do it, Eddie. Rack him. Do what the man says.
9: Rack him.
0: Rack him. He's got a beef with hurricanes. Yeah, they're hurricanes. Georgia, Bama, any good? Who you got? Georgia, Bama. Tommy, what's the latest line there?
10: Bama -1.5.
0: Woo! Bama. All right. Correct me if I'm wrong. Has Kalen DeBoer not beaten Kirby Smart 3 times in a row in the regular season? I believe he has, or twice. Twice. Kirby got him in the championship game. Okay, do we think, the odds makers think so, and you know me, I'm a huge Kalen guy. I'm always defending Kalen. Is he going to beat Kirby Smart 3 times in a row in the regular season? Is that what it would take to get Bama fan to like Kalen DeBoer? Wow. Big game. Is that any good? Bama, Georgia. Kirby is 2-7 against Bama. Could he go 2-8? Hey, I don't want to pick a side here. Go Bama. I'm team Kalen. At least Kalen doesn't have any super speeders. Kirby's got a lot of those. Let's go to Mississippi. Let's go to Mississippi.
11: Not be a super speeder.
0: Will in Mississippi. Great to have you. Will, what's going on? What's your beef?
12: Hey, brother. It's with Mother Nature again. You know, I was here for Katrina, about a par 3 from the water. It was horrible. And this is going to be West, but, you know, she's rude. It's the fourth quarter of hurricane season, and she's trying to introduce this to some dude named Esaias. If I can't pronounce you, you can't hang out. Godspeed to all the Gulf Coast clones. And by the way, that's going to be.

0: Just when you thought hurricane season was over, who comes rolling into town? Isaias. I got to stop complaining about it being 140 degrees in my master bedroom at night. It's just heat. Alvy, are you rocking the Scorps? Bro, we're talking about hurricanes. Life-changing hurricanes, and not for the better. That is a banger, though, man. That is one of my favorite songs ever. It's just such a dichotomy, right? It's not right. How could a song be that awesome and represent something so horrible? I guess they couldn't name the song Isaias. That was not meant to be funny. Cabo? Come on, bro. Let's go to Cabo. Although we stopped going to Cabo and started to go to Punta Mita, I do love Cabo. We go to Eduardo in Cabo. Eduardo. Eduardo, mi amigo. ¿Cómo está, Eduardo? What is your beef?
1: Hola, Jaime. ¿Cómo
0: está, amigo? ¿Qué es su carne? ¿Cuál es su carne?
1: Hey, mi asada. Dallas Caballero's defense. The linemen, they play like matadors. Ole, ole. The secondary, mas chupa. And coaching, puro burro. Hey, tell Grande Cabeza to be very careful. Tampa Bay plus 8.5. Muy peligroso. Oh, Jaime, do you know where pirates keep their buccaneers?
0: No.
1: Under their bucking hats. Okay.
2: That's not a good call. No. You don't like that call.
0: Eduardo in Cabo.
2: Not a very good call.
0: Call me skeptical. I don't think that was Eduardo in Cabo. I think that was actually Ed in San Antonio.
1: Why don't you make me a sandwich?
0: That guy.
1: Why don't you watch it on your phone?
0: Why don't you go to Cabo?
1: Why don't you make me a sandwich?
0: Why don't you call and say you're Eduardo?
1: Why don't you watch it on your phone?
0: Why don't you do a bilingual beat? Why don't you butcher the... He actually speaks Spanish better than Cabeza Grande speaks English. Eduardo in Cabo. All right, where to next? Let's break right now. Do not hang up. 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

0: 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All right, I keep forgetting this, but when I go to the written beefs, I'm reminded that we have video beefs. And I keep forgetting to remind you to send in your video beefs. Thankfully, you've taken it upon yourself. This guy especially. This dude's good at it. And he's consistent. Eric in the South Side forwarded this video beef, dude.
1: Hey, Jim. My beef is this. People that back in their cars when it clearly goes the arrow that way. Now they gotta come all the way out, sort of all the way around in order to get straight. Why would you do that? Out.
0: That's pretty technical, bro. I don't know, man. Let's not bring geometry into this. I need a protractor to figure that out. I don't back in. I don't back in. Not since back in the day. Alvy, do you still back in? You know how I used to say on Fridays, denim up, back it in. Do you back in? All right, Alvy still backs in. Everybody's backing in but me. I don't back it in this garage. It's a different kind of setup here. I do denim up, though. I do denim up. All right, so that's Eric in the South Side. You know what I like about Eric in the South Side? He takes his video beefs. They travel. I didn't expect to see him on the inside of a garage. Now, this guy, is this going to be a mistake? Based on what he did last week, I'm going to ask the question, is this a good idea or a bad idea? Let's find out. Buck in Sotex. Buck B. Blaine, 69. What do you got, Buck?
2: Hey, Rome. What's cracking? My beef is first it was the armadillos. Now it's the wild hogs tearing up the 40 acres. War to the Jim Rome Show. War to Old Trapper. Hey, clones. Have a great beef day. Talk to y'all soon. Later.
0: My man, dude. You got a lot of action on those 40 acres. You got a lot of critters tearing up that 40 acres. First it was the armadillos. Now it's the wild hogs. Is that what it is? Wow, bro. Dillas, hogs. I trip if I see a roach in here. If we get a roach in the office, I'm tripping. I'm like, man, get me an exterminator. Get Alvy. Get Alvy and then get the exterminator. This dude's got 40 acres. You never know what you're going to find out there. All right. This guy that I'm about to go to is going to make that guy seem like the BIC. This has got to be the worst idea ever, right? Why would this guy's got some brass set on him to even send this in. And I haven't previewed this. I have no idea what's going to happen, except that I know it's going to be horrible. But if he took the time to roll video, I'll throw him a bone. Dino in Vegas, what is your beef?
3: Hey, Rome. Do I have a beef? I've got a beef with my neighbor. All seven of them.
0: At least it was short and abrupt, and you were not on camera. But that was the best part. We didn't have to see you, Dino. Dino, even you knew better than to turn that phone around on you. And Dino, you know what? Honestly, you still suck.
4: Dino sucks. Dino sucks. Dino sucks. Dino sucks.
0: So do his video takes. Dino, I guarantee that guy that you just said, all seven of them, he looks at you and he says, all one of you. All right, there are your video beefs. Here's some writing beefs. My man, Vince in Fresno. Like clockwork. My beef. Adults who sit, quote, crisscross applesauce. Good one, Vince. Name me that. That's funny. At Hornet Denny, my beef is that the name of the YT chat isn't the Hack Off. It doesn't really have a name other than chat. Hey, chat, if you want to call it the Hack Off, Denny, do whatever you want. I mean, it kind of is a long, it's like it's a Hack Off loop. It's a 3-hour Hack Off.
5: Hack Off.
0: Although we did call it Chatsworth briefly, but it didn't even earn that right. Like, Chatsworth is cool. At least there's a lot of sex going on in the dirt at Chatsworth. That's a step up from our chat, Chatsworth. See, I was calling it Chatsworth, but I'm like, you know what? You people aren't even that good. You're not even good enough to lay a mattress in the dirt and get nice with some stranger that's done it a million times already. You're not even that good, chat. You're not good enough to be Chatsworth. Rome, my beef is with my work computer blocking the use of LornHub. Bo in the LBC, war Rome thinkism. Hey, Bo, use your phone then, dude. Why don't you just watch your porn on your phone? Or, hey, Bo, I know you got an issue. Like, you're an addict. Can you not wait till you get home? Can you not go through the entire workday without accessing porn? Can you not wait until you get home, brah? Hi, Rome. I was walking down the deodorant aisle, and there was one proclaiming 96 hours of protection. If you don't plan on showering after a maximum of 24 hours, stay away from me. Paul in Tucson. Rome, my beef is with express lane abusers. The rule is 15 items or less, not 15 of each item. Get your ass to the regular lane, you a-hole. Thanks, Jesse and Laverne. Adam Taylor, 0425, Romy, my beef is with the guy in the office that puts his pen in his mouth. Dude, what do you do? Safe to assume I shouldn't touch anything in your work, pack, and play. Were I Ray using charcoal as a pen? Wow. This guy went back to back. Adam Taylor, 0425. My beef is with the alarms on all the appliances. You hit that special time and it sounds like an 8-bit video game going off throughout the house. Can I just have a ding? Were I Ray using a matchbook as a nail file? Dude, are you done? Romy, I have a beef with those goofy-ass pad things that football players are wearing over their helmets. I'm a look-good, feel-good guy, so I don't care what Lee Evans didn't say. I'd rather look like a leatherhead than a freaking bobblehead. Jeff C. and NC. You know what's even worse about that? Pablo Torre had somebody on, an authority, saying they don't even work. That they may not work. I'm not reporting that they don't work. But if your whole thing is look good, feel good, but you refute that by saying, dude, I don't give a damn how I look. If they help prevent concussions, I'm going to wear them. But what if they don't? I don't know if they do or they don't. I haven't done any research. But there was that discussion on Pablo Torre's podcast that they actually, the report that we saw is actually not documented. And then when they realized that it was not true, they didn't recant it. And they just went with it. They didn't correct themselves. Anyway, that is a different conversation. My beef is with the plumbing company I work for. The new marketing gal pushed for radio ads, and now I have to hear these cheese balls, cringy commercials between every segment and during my off time. Give me back my ads about ED and low T. Give me back my ED ads. Mike from Cleveland. God. Jim, my beef is with MLB. When are they going to make the Yankees put up some kind of fence or screen or barrier to keep these Bronx idiots from reaching out onto the field of play. How many times does this need to happen? Let's go Rays. Thanks, Ron in Illinois. How many times? Every time. Until they put a moat or a fence up, it's going to keep happening. I guarantee it. Beef. The Gen Z man sponge with no manners, standing 1 inch behind me at the long self-checkout line with his chips and cola. Riding my ass won't teleport you back to your basement any faster, gamer. You stink. Anthony in Wichita. Tommy and Nola, my beef is with the best version of ourselves narrative. No one is ever chasing the worst version of ourselves. Thanks for nothing, Captain Obvious. Wow, bro. Fat kids love cake. Jim, my beef is with clones with multiple chat accounts hyping themselves up. We're not falling for it.
5: Have another cake.
0: A little chat tinfoil. I haven't confirmed it, but I haven't looked into it. There are probably chat burner accounts. I would not be surprised. My beef is with the Tennessee Department of Correction. Can y'all please learn how to successfully learn how to euthanize people? You have one job, and now you have screwed it up twice in 5 months. Do better? Michael L., wow. Romy, my beef is with the guy who calls sports radio shows, and when the host finally gets to them, they start with a, how's it going? Then there's the awkward pause before the host says, good. Not time for chit-chat, bro. Get in, get out, and don't suck. We all know the routine. Stop screwing up the flow for the rest of us. I'm out. Ryan and Myrtle. David Kestenbaum, 3804. Rome Slice, my beef is with the paper plates that come stuck to each other. 500 plates equal 250 usable plates. Bro, aren't you a lawyer? What are you eating off paper plates for? but it was different. When does 500 equal 250? When you buy paper plates, apparently. Let's walk this thing off with a phone call or two. Pomona! I like it. Anthony in Pomona. Hey, Alex, it's Pomona, not Panoma. Pomona, not Panoma. Unless this guy corrects me. But if this guy corrects me, oh, he's going to run him. Let's go to Anthony in Pomona. Anthony, what's your beef, dude?
6: Hey, Jimmy. My beef is with this fat at work that decided to microwave his fish outside of my office. It just smelled awful. So I did the only respectable thing I could do. I just unplugged the microwave and threw the whole microwave in the dumpster. Unwore fat people complaining about stairs at work. Ooh.
0: Unwore fat people complaining about stairs at work.
7: Fat!
0: All right, so that coworker did the one thing you cannot do. You cannot microwave fish. Yeah, but, bro, you called that person a fat, and the fat was trying to eat lean. But that coworker did microwave fish, and you did the only reasonable thing. You threw the microwave in the dumpster, because once you've microwaved fish one time, you can never use it ever again. I'm with that guy. Rock on, Panoma. How about the West Bay? Wren. West Bay. Wren, what's your beef? Wren?
8: Give me the Greek. Hey, I got a beef with, you seen these Red Robin commercials, and then they're the ASMR, you know, talking about, nachos. What do you think all your customer base is freaky as the VD and the P? Speaking of the VD and the P, V and the fee, you know, you're talking a couple weeks ago about Kirk Cousins having that, in and out vice. Well, you know, I heard from, his old lady that, you know, he has the same problem. War my Oakland Raiders.
9: That's not a good call. No.
10: You don't like that call.
9: I don't like that call.
5: not a very good call.
0: I'm not gonna lie, Ren. It does make me laugh when you call V and the fee VD. But you're all over the map, bro. And you weren't ready when I came to you. And you can't talk about how Kirk Cousins has a vice. First of all, I'm the one that talked about Kirk Cousins having a vice. And that vice, I thought he had no vices. But his vice is in and out. And then you talk about VD and his old lady and VD having the same vice. We're not walking off on that. This guy could probably get me to break. I know this guy can get me to break. Dre in Providence. Dre, my man.
7: Hey, Jimmy. My beef is with grown-ass men that get kicked out the big bed and are forced to sleep on the couch. Hey, Jimmy, listen. If you can imagine 38 years of marriage, the multitude of times my mouth has gotten me into quite a quagmire. But I promise you, bro, you ain't never going to see my big 6-foot-1 ass sleeping on a 5-foot sofa with my feet hanging off the armrest looking like an ass clown. She ain't got to give me no cookie. But you better believe I'm going to be in that bed. We'll just be sleeping back to back, baby. Have a good one.
0: Oh, my God, Dre. That might have been your greatest call ever. And Dre has made some legendary calls. That was awesome. That was absolutely awesome. That was damn near perfect. That was so great, Dre. That's why Dre is one of my all-time favorite clones. That was absolutely incredible, man. I'm not even going to paraphrase or reset any of that. That was so good. That was so good. One of my favorite beefs ever by anybody. Dre! Thank you, my brother, for picking me up and getting this out.
9: Brother.
0: 41 minutes. That's a great beef segment. Ionic. Thanks to my pals at Old Trapper. Sincerely, Old Trapper is one of our greatest partners ever. Long-time partnership. Great product. I still eat it every single day. I love it. All right, when we come back, one last segment. You know, I did a podcast yesterday, which is live right now. Check it out when you have time. NBA skills coach, but the guy's way deeper, way better than that, Drew Hanlon. And we did talk about some of his clients, but we talked mindset and we talked approach. He does a podcast with Sophie Cunningham. We talked about how that came to be. Drew is one of the most interesting people I've ever spoken to in this business. I love the guy. That's episode 429 of the Jim Rohn podcast. So when you have time for that, look for that. It will be time well spent. Trust me. Stay tuned.
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11: 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Cowboys. Bucks. 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

0: right, one last segment. Y'all think a great didn't have to do with Dodger Gym today. You're going to do a Dodger Gym for a couple of minutes. Listen, I want to finish this thought about the Dodgers. They're not just a rich organization. They are that. They're a great organization. They do everything well. From the front office, to the scouting operation, to the R&D, to the roster itself, and of course their permanently underrated manager, Doc Roberts, who I thought summed it up perfectly in the celebratory post-game locker room. Check this.
1: We talk about this. There's no more talented team than the Los Angeles Dodgers. It's the best organization in sports, top to bottom. We're smarter, we're better, and we're tougher.
2: And we're dinosaurs.
1: We're tougher.
0: You may not like the way he said it, but he's not wrong. They are better. They are smarter. They are tougher. Oh, and apparently, also, they are dinosaurs.
2: And we're dinosaurs.
0: If you thought you heard somebody yell that out, that's because somebody did yell that out. And, of course, that is in response to the new Padre owner saying a couple of weeks back that, quote, the owner of the Dodgers owns a lot of dinosaurs.
2: And we're dinosaurs.
0: End quote. Yo, Padres, you might want to keep the Dodgers the hell out your mouths. And I know the new owners are excited, but they might also want to chill on the Dodgers smack and that whole, we're going to win, we're going to win, we're going to win it all stuff.
3: We're going to win. We're going to win. Win it all.
0: Because you certainly didn't beat the Brewers. You didn't even last long enough to get to the Dodger dinosaurs in the postseason. As I mentioned, the Padres, y'all just went 0 for 21 to end that series. The longest hitless streak to end a playoff series in the history of the National League. You made history. The wrong kind of history. So maybe save some of that talk for when you actually do some winning. You see, Doc can talk like that because Doc is the double champ. Doc is trying to become the triple champ. And if you want to say that Doc is wrong about any of that, you need to prove him wrong by beating this team. Somebody needs to step to the champs, which is not something that the Braves did in that series at all. And believe me, they had opportunities. They had so many walks. There were so many guys on, they couldn't cash it in. But somebody who might be able to, the Brewers. The Brewers, I think, will be ready to do it this time around. I'm not saying they're going to win this time around. I'm saying they will be ready this time around. Last year was a disaster for Milwaukee, except I think this team is nothing like that team. I think the vibes are completely different this time around. I think this is going to be an epic series. And as much as you all want to Dodger Gym me, the truth is, it's way past time for my Wisco half fam or my Wisco adopted fam to finally win a World Series. It's been decades. This has to be the Brew Crew breakthrough, doesn't it? They won the most regular season games in their history. They had the best record in Major League Baseball this year. They rolled right through a red-hot Padres team. And again, they did it without having to use the Miz a second time in the series, which was huge. Their bullpen has been nails. Their lineup is still deep. They are the top seed. It seems like it's all lined up for the Brewers. It feels like the best shot they're ever going to get, especially when they get to face a gimpy and nearly crippled Shohei. As for the Dodgers, as always, man, it's about the arms. If those aces keep shoving, they will still be very, very, very tough to beat. Especially if that cockfighting arsonist keeps looking better every time he gets the ball. That's going to make the Dodgers even tougher to beat. Again, I'm expecting an incredible series. Dodger Gym v. Wisco Gym. And I'm such a homer, nobody even knows who I'm homering for. Probably because you're confusing me being a homer with you being a hater. That's why you don't know who I'm rooting for.
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0: You sound like a hater. 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Now we're done. My thanks to the big head, James Kelly. That was our FanDuel segment. David Braun, the head football coach at Northwestern. Clones, you did a great job today. Amazing beef segment. XR4TI, great job. Lorne, you warrior. Appreciate you, brother. Everybody have a great night. See you tomorrow.
4: Brother.
0: And we'll wrap the week strong. See you then. We're out.
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1: 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I'm Pat Boyle. 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Well, it's another year, and it's another AL East team celebrating at Yankee Stadium on the Yankees field. This time, it's the Tampa Bay Rays sweeping the Yankees. Look, I think Anthony Volpe kind of got screwed, kind of. I put that out there on Twitter more so of a nice little rage bait than anything else, Brad. And my God, did the people of Twitter eat that thing up? It's got like over 800 comments. Talk about getting ratioed, but that's fine. Small price to pay. Small price to pay. And even look, even if they rule that the stupid fan that reaches over the wall, as if we didn't learn our lesson from the 2024 World Series, even if that doesn't happen and it goes out of the park somehow, I don't think the Yankees would have won this series. I mean, they were outbeaten, outplayed in every single aspect of the game, pitching, hitting, defense, base running. The Rays were thoroughly better, and they deserve to be in the ALCS, and that's where they're at, and they're going to await the winner of the Guardians and the White Sox. So it just is now the longest drought for the New York Yankees in franchise history without a World Series. And if you're looking for change, I think you better look elsewhere. I don't think any change is coming. I think Brian Cashman and Aaron Boone are going to be back. And especially with a potential lockout coming, I don't think the Yankees and Hal Steinbrenner would make a drastic move here. But that doesn't change or lessen the infuriation, the frustration right now felt by Yankees fans around the country and around the world. And they've become the butt of the joke for a lot of people. You know, the Rays playing New York in their clubhouse after they win, people celebrating Yankee Elimination Day. I mean, look, that's the price to pay when you're the most successful franchise in the history of professional sports. But it's been 18 years now. It's been 18 years, or it's going to be 18 years moving into 2027. And this Yankee team, I think I said it at the beginning, I thought they needed Aaron Judge. They didn't have him, and they lose game 1-1-0. They lose last night by a run. Narrowest of margins, but struggle to hit. Anybody struggle to hit outside of Ben Rice. And they played terrible defense in game 2. That was their undoing. Terrible base running in game 1. And they're going home. And it's a familiar feeling, unfortunately, for the New York Yankees.
2: Oh, cry me a river, Pat. I remember the New York Yankees and how dominant they were when I was growing up as a kid, when I was a young adult in the 1990s, as championship after championship after championship. So 18 years, it's all good, man. I'm a Chicago Cubs fan. I only have 2016 during my lifetime, and there were a generation of Evanses who never got to see a World Series title. And I'm hoping the Cubs get back there again. Well, I'm still alive, and hopefully not when it occurs while I'm 6 feet under. But, you know, that's the pain and misery that all fan bases have to endure. And the Yankees are still going to go out, and they're going to spend Brewster's millions in the offseason, assuming we have a major league slate next year. Their salary cap, you know, if we actually have a salary cap, they're probably going to spend at least $300 million. And honestly, you got to look at it through the lens of what if. What if Aaron Judge were healthy? What if he was in the lineup during this run of the playoffs? Would it have changed anything? That's the question you have to really ask yourself. I mean, the pitching staff was outstanding for the entire year. They had played excellent baseball in the month leading up to the postseason. I mean, their pitching staff was number one in team ERA during that stretch. And you just didn't have the big bopper in Aaron Judge in the lineup. And I think that would have changed the course of everything just because of his presence there, his ability to get on base, of course, his ability to change the game with one crack of the bat. You could be having a completely different point of view right now. So It is what it is. Tampa, I have always felt all season long, they've been treated like a little redheaded stepchild, and unfairly, because they played outstanding baseball, very balanced organization, whether with the pitching staff making some of the shrewd moves and the rebirth, the renaissance of Fastball Freddy and Freddy Peralta, who they acquired from the Metropolitans there at the deadline, really has instilled even more strength into a pitching staff that is already relatively robust, to say the least, on the front end, on the back end. I got a lot of guys that can hit dudes in clutch situations. Junior Caminero, Yandy Diaz, Jonathan Aranda. They got a lot of heavy hitters in that lineup. They have been the best team in the American League this year. So pick yourself back up, my man. You know, try to remain a half glass full point of view. I try to remain optimistic and hope and pray that the Yankees, A, make the shrewd moves this offseason, and B, we actually have a season next year, because this could be all she wrote for some time.
1: Yeah, look, there's a lot of people upset with Aaron Boone, and for a couple years now, there's been a pocket of Yankee fans that want both Aaron Boone and Brian Cashman fired. And, you know, again, Aaron Boone, some of the decisions yesterday, definitely head-scratching to say the least. Batting Trent Grisham leadoff when he's been a terrible hitter all season long. And, of course, he's the one that ends the season, striking out on a pitch that's in the other batter's box. Now, Aaron Boone doubling down afterwards, says he doesn't regret hitting Trent Grisham leadoff because he was convicted on trying to find a way to be able to get Ben Rice a chance to come up with runners on or be in a position to do that more often. Well, he could have came up as the tying run, as the winning run in the ninth inning when the Yankees had the tying run on first base, but instead it was Trent Grisham. Maybe Anthony Volpe should have been in the in the starting lineup for the entire series. And Jazz Chisholm, who came off the bench and pitch hit 0-for-2, is getting booed. Feels like his Yankee days are over. He's kind of become public enemy number one here, and is going to be part of the changes that get made this offseason. But just for a team, you know, if you could ask 20, maybe 25 other franchises in Major League Baseball, hey, would you want 90 to 95 wins every single year and take your chances in the postseason?
2: Sign me up.
1: Yeah, those 25 teams would say, sign me up. But then when you get eliminated in the ALDS over and over and over and over and over and over again with that one World Series trip coming in 2024, sooner it gets stale. It gets old, and I don't blame Yankee fans that want to change right now. But, as somebody that has done some post-game shows for the Yankees over the last 2 years, I don't think those changes are coming. And I think that it would be a different situation if Aaron Judge did play in this series. I truly do think that they would have beat the Rays. But, you know, then again, Last year as well, what if Gerrit Cole was healthy in the postseason? And what if this and what if that? And, you know, sooner or later, you can't keep living on what ifs. So yeah, it's an empty feeling kind of after game one, kind of seeing what's coming down the tracks, the way that game two started, and just kind of resigning yourself to this empty feeling. But, you know, again, Tampa Bay Rays, we thought that maybe they were dead and buried a couple of years ago when they had a few lean years, but here they are right back in the ALCS, and they're going to be a pretty heavy favorite, no matter if it's Cleveland or the White Sox, to get back to the World Series. And Kevin Cash, I think, reminded a lot of folks why he is still one of the best managers in the game. Felt like he pushed every single right button in this series, and it feels like he normally pushes the right buttons when it comes to the postseason. So, it's congratulations again to the Tampa Bay Rays. And, we'll see now what this offseason looks like for the Yankees and everybody, Brad. Which, by the way, 310-840-4910, if you want to weigh in. Think about this. You're going to have a World Series that has either the Tampa Bay Rays, the Chicago White Sox, or the Cleveland Guardians. Those three teams, the Rays are dead last in total payroll. The White Sox are 22nd. The Guardians are 25th. If the Milwaukee Brewers, and we'll talk about their win last night over San Diego, we've got a rematch in the NLCS. If the Milwaukee Brewers can slay the Dragon, they would be the richest or the most expensive team out of the two in the World Series, and they are 16th in payroll. So as this potential lockout, which seems like it is more inevitable than anything else, Brad, is kind of barreling down the tracks, would a World Series between the Brewers and any of these three teams remaining Would that be good for baseball? Would that be good for the Major League Baseball Players Association? Or do you still think that the owners will push a salary cap no matter who is in the World Series?
2: Yeah, I got to cut a couple of perspectives here. Number one, this is outstanding for the MLBPA. If it does play out that way, and, you know, the Davids rise to the occasion and they do slay Goliath. And I think that's, you know, a distinct possibility. I think Milwaukee, they have been the best team in baseball for a large chunk of the season. I think that's got to roll over in the NLCS and are eventually going to take down the LA Dodgers. That is my belief. That is my prediction. I could be horribly and terribly and awfully wrong, which I usually am. But yeah, I mean, you're looking at that potential World Series. And I think it, you know, inevitably it's going to be Tampa and the Brouhahas for the whole shebang. And, you know, the MLBPA would be ecstatic if that were the case, because it really supports their argument of we don't need a cap. You know, you can home grow these players. You can morph them. You can massage them. You can develop them within the system. You go out there and make some key trades, some key signings. Don't break the bank in the process. And you may only have a payroll of, you know, 225, 250 million, but nah, you're not getting that 300 million threshold like the Mets, like the Yankees, like the Cubs, like some of the big hitters in Major League Baseball. So it supports the argument of salary cap. We don't need a salary cap. The downside to that is this. If the Dodgers do not make the World Series this season, and it is a scenario that plays out, and it is indeed Tampa and Milwaukee, the people that are going to cry tears in their beers are the television executives and, to a certain extent, the upper echelon of Major League Baseball, Manfred and friends, because they want eyeballs. They want people glued to their screens and watching every single pitch, every single inning of action in the Fall Classic. And you know, the casual baseball fans, they're not going to give two bleeps about a Tampa and Milwaukee series. Now, you and I, Brandon Combs, our outstanding producer, Michael Montgomery, working the video here on the program. You know, Lee, we're all seam heads to a certain extent. Randy Merkin, our EP, we love baseball. We'll watch it regardless who is in it, because the Fall Classic has a lot of meaning, a lot of historical meaning from our childhoods and growing up and loving, and some of us playing the game, whether in Little League or in your case at the semi-pro level. So, you know, we're going to have a vested interest regardless. But again, the casuals will not. They're going to pivot and start turning their attention to the gridiron in full, whether the NFL or college football or, you know, maybe some of the other sports that are starting with the NHL. Already underway, the NBA on the cusp of beginning, my favorite sport in college basketball, the immediate horizon. That's the downside of having some of these mid-market teams make the Fall Classic, but that could be the case this year. So there's a give and take here, a strong argument for the MLBPA, and then the downside of the lack of revenue that could be coming in for the World Series this year because of the lack of interest. And all these are going to play factors and the new CBA arguments, and it's going to be long, it's going to be drawn out, it's going to be a roller coaster ride this entire offseason. And you and I have talked about this for months now here on BetMGM Tonight. There is a distinct possibility we're going to miss at least a decent chunk of next regular season of Major League Baseball, and it's still on the table. We miss all of it. And if either one of those scenarios plays out, it's going to grossly hurt the sport and may take years for it to fully recover.
1: Yeah, 310-840-4910, BetMGM Tonight, Westwood One Sports. I think I want chaos here. I want the worst case scenario for the owners, which I think would be Rays versus Brewers. I that's what I want, and I hope that it is. I hope it gets terrible ratings, because the Dodgers would, just because they're the Dodgers, and even though, you know, like, we have the city of Los Angeles, so you have all the Dodgers fans from the, there's still a lot of folks that live on the East Coast of New York that are Brooklyn Dodgers fans. Definitely. And old time baseball fans that are Dodgers fans. And because they're an iconic brand and they're an international worldwide brand, and all of Los Angeles, and, you know, a lot of Cowboys fans that are also Lakers fans that are also Dodgers fans, the ones that aren't Yankees fans,
2: the most annoying fans.
1: Yes, yeah. They will watch. You'll get the ratings for them. It will be a good thing. But man, I like, it's a double-edged sword, and it also would be a double whammy for the owners if they get such terrible ratings for shared revenue and they don't make a lot of money off the World Series as much as they would make off the Dodgers. and also the fact that you could have dead last in payroll versus 16th in payroll, which is a message like, hey, you don't need to, we don't need a salary cap, right? So stop trying to impose one, because these teams that don't spend a lot of money are in the World Series. That's kind of what I'm rooting for. As, you know, obviously I want the Rays to lose because they beat the Yankees, but outside of that, I want Rays Brewers, man.

0: forward. And I hope that the owners don't have as much money in their pocket at the end of this World Series from the shared revenue because they get terrible ratings. That's honestly what I'm hoping for at this point. I've always been on the player's side. I will continue to be on the player's side. I don't want a salary cap. And if there is a salary cap, there better be a salary floor. So that's kind of, I'm just rooting for anarchy at this point.
1: Yeah, and I am too. And if it is Rays and Brewers, that would be history making because neither franchise has won a World Series title. The Brewers last played in one during the Robin Out years. I think it was early 80s, 1982, if I recall correctly. And Tampa has made a couple of World Series, one in 2008, and of course, the shortened season due to COVID in 2020. So, you know, they've gotten a taste, but they haven't gotten over that hump. They haven't planted the flag there at the mountaintop. So I would love for that World Series to play out. And I would watch every single inning because I get sick of the same brands over and over and over again, getting back to a title scenario. Many of them hoisting the hardware. It's boring. And I know a lot of people like dynasties and, you know, people talk up the Tom Brady years and New England Patriots and all that jazz. I deplored it. I absolutely despised it. And I love it when you get new teams involved in potentially historical scenarios. And that would be the case if it were Milwaukee and Tampa Bay for the whole shebang. So, yeah, sign me up, man. So the follow-up question I have for you is this then, Pat. If you're like, I want chaos and you want to make the owners hurt and, you know, don't necessarily want a salary cap, what about a salary floor? Where do you stand on that? Do you think we need one? I mean, the proposal right now is $160 million last that I saw. Is that number too high? Does it need to be higher? Does it need to be lower? What's your point of view on the salary of floor for Major League Baseball, which I don't think gets enough pub like the salary cap does?
0: Yeah, I want a salary floor. I want to force some of these owners that cry poverty every year, the Bob Nuttings of the world, like they should be spending more. They should be forced to spend more on their teams. Now, if there wasn't a salary cap, then I probably would be okay with there being no salary floor, but it feels like we're not getting one without the other. So where everybody keeps talking salary cap, well, if there's going to be a salary cap, there sure as hell damn better be a salary floor. So yeah, that $150 million would be fine considering you've got a handful of teams that spend under $110 and a couple that spend under $100. Absolutely. 310-840-4910. 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All right, we'll take a short break. When we come back, we're going to talk some Baltimore Ravens, talk some football with our guy Cordell Woodland. He joins us next. We're just getting rolling here on this Thursday, and don't you worry. We got plenty of Buccaneers Cowboys preview to get to in just a bit as well, as Thursday Night Football is 2 hours away. He's Brad Evans. I'm Pat Boyle. 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

0: Live lines, late games, and breaking angles. BetMGM tonight with Brad Evans and Pat Boyle. Back now.
1: Welcome on back. BetMGM tonight, Westwood One Sports. He's Brad Evans. I'm Pat Boyle. We'll get to your phone calls in a bit. 310-840-4910. What would be best for baseball in terms of a potential World Series? Would it be the Dodgers versus anybody in the American League, or would it be Brewers and Rays? Rays dead last in payroll, Brewers 16th. Would that be good for the Major League Baseball Players Association ahead of a very uncertain offseason with a potential lockout looming? We'll get more of your playoff baseball calls here in a second at 310-840-4910. Again, that's 310-840-4910. But we're going to go to the guest line here with the Baltimore Ravens very much in the news this week. It's a guy that has hosted plenty of shows right here on BetMGM tonight. It's our guy Cordell Woodland, who covers the Orioles and Ravens for our sister station, 105.7 The Fan in Baltimore. He's also co-host of The Fresh Take on the same station. You can find him on Twitter at Cordell Woodland. Cordell, welcome back, my man. Long time no talk. What's going on? How you doing?
2: I'm good, man. Football season's here. I don't think football season was here the last time we talked, so a lot has changed since then.
1: That is true. Let's get right into it, man. Cordell, big game in primetime Sunday night for the Ravens, heading to the ATL to take on the Red Hot Falcons, and probably doing so without two-time MVP Lamar Jackson, right? I mean, what's the latest you're hearing on Lamar? It seems like this could be a multiple-week injury, and what was described as a rare type of sprained ankle. That was according to Ian Rappaport. But then again, Jesse Minter and the Ravens haven't officially ruled him out yet for Sunday night. So what are you hearing about Lamar, and what chance do you give him of playing?
2: Well, I would say exactly everything you just said is the example of kind of what happens when Lamar is dealing with an injury. You just don't know. And you're going to get a multitude of different reports nationally. Jesse Minter the other day, I think he said it best: when Lamar's ready to play, Lamar's going to play. And I think that's how they're going to carry it. I don't get the sense that they're trying to rush him back, understanding that we're still pretty early in the season. The Ravens have a 3-1 record. And at the end of the day, this is a nice primetime matchup, but it's against an NFC opponent. The Ravens' schedule is about to ramp up here pretty soon. They've got a couple of back-to-back division opponents that they have to face. So I think it's about more than just this week with them. So I just get the sense that they're going to be patient with Lamar. If he can go, he'll play. Jesse Minter has already said Lamar doesn't have to practice to necessarily play in this game. No surprise there. But if I'm going with my gut right now, my gut tells me that we're going to see Tyler Huntley behind center on Sunday night.
1: And Cordell, Lamar and the Ravens couldn't come to an agreement on an extension before this season. We know well now, Lamar and his mom represent him. He doesn't have an agent. I think it's imperative that this next offseason they come to terms on an extension. But do you think that might be playing a factor in how quickly Lamar comes back from this ankle injury?
2: I would like to think it doesn't. I think, you know, Lamar, it's always something different. You know, you're always going to have certain narratives out there when Lamar gets hurt. I think, to Lamar's credit, last year went the way it went because he did play through a ton of injuries last year. I don't think that this is a guy that makes business decisions. You go back to that playoff game in Cincinnati that Tyler Huntley had to start, and a lot of people thought Lamar was sitting out for contractual reasons then, and he let it be known later on in the offseason that that wasn't the case, and if he could play, he would be out there. I think this is where, if you want to say this is where Lamar suffers from not having an agent, you could say that, but I think this is where not having an agent comes into play, is that it leaves the opportunity open for people to kind of speculate on Lamar, on what's happening with Lamar. For whatever reason, when Lamar gets hurt, it's never just he's genuinely hurt. It's, well, Lamar may not play in this game because of business reasons or something like that. And I think people are left to fish because they just don't know. You are left to basically hear from the insiders and hear rumors, but you never really get to hear from him because A, he doesn't care. And B, he doesn't say enough. He doesn't put enough out there to kind of feed, you know, that appetite that people have to get those questions answered. So I don't necessarily think that this is a business decision that he's making. I just think he twisted his ankle. And if you're going to be Lamar Jackson, you need to have full mobility to go out there and be yourself, especially considering all the things the Ravens have going on with this offensive line right now. If Lamar gets out there and he can't move and he can't be that special player that he is, you could make the argument that that hurts the Ravens more than helps them.
3: Yeah, no doubt about it. Cordell, let's talk about the elevated backup that will likely be at the controls for Baltimore on Sunday night, that being Tyler Huntley. How does offensive coordinator Declan Doyle, how does he change the scheme, if at all, with Huntley there under center? What has Huntley really shown previously in his 16 regular season starts? What are your expectations for him in a rather stout matchup against that Falcons defense, which I feel is really underrated?
2: Yeah, I mean, look, they're going up against a Falcons defense that's number one against the run right now. And obviously, when you talk about the Baltimore Ravens, you know they want to begin with the run game, especially now with Derrick Henry in that backfield. But I think, you know, a lot of people, when they talk about Tyler Huntley, they say, well, you know, he's similar to Lamar. You know, he's got mobility. He can do some of those things. And I always quickly say, well, yeah, he may have a similar skill set. But when you talk about how good Lamar is at said skill set compared to Tyler Huntley, it's night and day. And that's no disrespect to Snoop. Snoop's, he's a really good guy. And he's won some big games for the Ravens, but there's only one Lamar Jackson, and they know that. And I would also say this is a completely different offensive scheme that they've gone, that they're in right now. You know, Declan Doyle came in, and it's not like they picked up and kept some things that Todd Monken did in the past or that Greg Roman did in the past that kind of tailored, especially Greg Roman, that tailored towards the mobile quarterback. This is completely different. This is a lot more under center. They do lean on a lot of play action. They run the zone run scheme with Derrick Henry. So this will be our first time really getting to see Tyler Huntley in this specific offensive scheme. Yeah. And I think they're going to want to lean heavily on Henry. They're going to want to get the ball out of his hands quickly. Zay Flowers is having a spectacular year so far. He's been so good once he gets the ball in his hands. I think they're just going to want to allow Tyler Huntley to get the ball to guys like Zay and let them make plays. I think Huntley, you're not going to see – my concern is Lamar obviously makes up for some of the deficiencies that the offensive line has with his escapability and his play extensions. And just some of the throws that he can make. He's not afraid to throw into tight windows. Well, Huntley isn't as mobile as Lamar. He will take sacks over putting the ball in harm's way. He's not going to take many chances down the field. So I'm curious to see what it looks like this week. If I'm the Ravens, I'm wondering if they're going to maybe try to break Tennessee a little bit and maybe throw on early downs as opposed to leaning on Henry on first and second downs or going to play action on second. I think we could see some first down passes, whether that's play action or straight up drop back, just to kind of make that defense be honest and not pin their ears back to just stop 22 all game.
3: Yeah, and a lot of that action could go to Mark Andrews, given the struggles, if there are any, defensively for Atlanta, defending the tight end. So definitely keep an eye on that. Cordell, slip into defensive coordinator Anthony Weaver's shoes for a moment. What matchup or matchups do you feel have most racked his brain on how to contain ahead of that Sunday night clash in the ATL? Is it the obvious Bijan Robinson or Drake London, or is it maybe someone else? So how do you think the point of attack and the game plan is going to be for Weaver in trying to contain this white, stinking, hot Falcons offense?
2: Yeah, I mean, it's going to start with stopping number seven. And I can't even say stopping because I don't know if that is actually possible.
3: Yeah,
2: I don't know if that's possible, especially with the way he's running these days. But you have to try to slow him down as best as you can. If nothing else, they have to do their best to to get the Falcons in obvious passing situations. If you're going to I don't think it's going to look like it did Monday night against the Saints, where the running backs have five total rushing touchdowns in the game. You got Brian Robinson coming off the bench, giving them three rushing touchdowns. I don't see it happening that way. I do think the Ravens will do a better job against Bijan, but what does that look like? I'm not sure, because the Ravens have a tackling issue right now, and it was better against the Titans than it had been going into that game. But no doubt, tackling is still an area of concern, and that's not something you want to hear when you're lining up against Bijan Robinson that Sunday. So I think that's something that they're definitely they're hitting the table on that. They're banging that home as best as they can to wrap up, have as many gang tackles as possible, because the first, second, or even the third guy may not be enough to bring Bijan down. You need the entire group going to him. And I think they're going to want to, you know, use that to maybe get Michael Penix's feet moving a little bit. Nnamdi Madubuike, he had his best game to this point. It was his second game back this season, but he looked really good against the Titans, led the Ravens in pressures. I think he's going to be a huge focal point for this Ravens defense going into this game, with him being in the middle of that defensive line and the Falcons having some injury question marks of themselves with Jake Matthews right now. We'll see what that looks like come Sunday, but I think Madubuike is kind of going to be charged to be a focal point in the run game and also put some pressure on Michael Penix. And you brought up Drake London. I mean, that's why it's important for the Ravens to, you know, at least slow that run game down so that they're not so vulnerable in the play action game and leaving those lanes open for Drake London in the on the second and third level, because Penix is very accurate. I do think he's a one, max two read quarterback right now, but he wants to get the ball out of his hands. He wants to be accurate with the ball. They're going to have to live in that backfield much more than the Saints did and find a way to make them uncomfortable.
3: Good stuff.
1: I'm talking to Cordell Woodland here on BetMGM tonight, Westwood One Sports. He's Brad Evans. I'm Pat Boyle. Cordell covers the Orioles and the Ravens for 105.7 The Fan in Baltimore, and he's the co-host of The Fresh Take on the same station. You can find him on Twitter at Cordell Woodland. We're talking all things Baltimore Ravens here ahead of their Sunday night football matchup with the Falcons coming up this weekend. Cordell, it's looking like Cam Jurgens will not be ready to play this week just yet. He's in concussion protocol, but still a massive acquisition for this Ravens O-line that lost Tyler Linderbaum in free agency and then lost both Ethan Posich and Danny Pinter to injuries, prompting rookie first-round guard Vega Ione to start at center last week. So what does Jurgens, or what will Jurgens, I should say, do for this offensive line?
2: Yeah, well, it'll allow them to move Iwane back to guard. I think that's what this is all about. I think Iwane has been fine at center. Obviously, it's a huge change for him as a rookie who's learning to play guard in this league. And then in the middle of the game, a pivotal moment in that Cowboys game where they're trying to come back and, you know, and it's crazy in that fourth quarter. Ravens had two centers get carted off in the game in Brazil. That was just wild. So he's thrown into that spot, and life comes at you fast as an NFL rookie for sure, and he's gotten to see that. So I think it was really just allowing him to go back to his natural position, because him having to play guard stretches them out a little bit, because now they have to play guys that maybe they don't want to have to play. I don't think they really want to have to play Andrew Voorhees if they don't have to. But when you move Iwane to center, it puts you in that spot to where you're having to put one of those guards that started for you all of last year, that was a part of what, in my opinion, the worst offensive line in football last season. You have to put him back out there now. So they get to move Iwane back to guard. They get Jurgens, who, you know, has played center at a high level at points of his career. Hasn't been great for him recently. I think that the Ravens gave up quite a bit. You know, this is a Ravens franchise that is not usually quick to give up premium draft picks. They gave up a 2028 second as part of that deal. So that kind of lets you know the desperation that they had to. I don't necessarily think it was desperate to get Jurgens. I think it was just more so desperate to fill that center void that they have had ever since Tyler Linderbaum left for the Raiders. In free agency, they didn't draft a center. They were left to kind of even guys that they had on their team that were leaders at that pole position for the center position going into the season. They didn't have a lot of experience. So I think they were in a bad spot at that position. This at least gives them some comfortability that they have a true center that has experience playing at a high level for a really strong franchise in the Philadelphia Eagles.
1: Yeah, I mean, you mentioned desperate. I mean, sometimes you can't mask desperation, but are you worried that Eric DaCosta gave up too much to get him? You know, that second round pick in 2028? Juergens is a two-time Pro Bowler, but he wasn't playing all that well with the Eagles this year. Do you think maybe that was too much for the Ravens to give up?
2: I mean, probably, if I'm being honest, it probably was. But, you know, and it's not even outside of the realm of possibility that Eric knew that. You know, we play fantasy. I can wear the GM hat real quick. Like, I've made trades in fantasy where it's like, all right, I want to get the player, and I'm okay with slightly overpaying just because I know what getting that player does for my lineup. So sometimes that's the pill you swallow. And I think Eric decided to do that. He understood that they were in a bad spot, not being able to draft a center. And then you kind of had some real bad luck losing three centers from the last, what, maybe 2 to 3 weeks of training camp all the way up to that game against the Cowboys in Brazil. So I think he just wanted to get this fixed. You've got your quarterback who's now banged up right now. Derrick Henry hasn't been as efficient on the ground the last couple of weeks. I think this was just him taking a gamble in the hopes that this would kind of fill a huge void that they had on their offensive line. If it works out, he looks like a genius. And if not, you know, it's something that he felt like he had to do just to kind of get by right now, because, again, they're in an emergency situation to where their rookie guard has to play center.
3: Cordell, last one from me. Looking at the surprising standings in the AFC North, the Browns are tied with the Baltimore Ravens at 3-1. Is Cleveland atop the division only temporary, or do you honestly feel it will be in the hunt several weeks down the road from now? What are the Browns' biggest strengths and weaknesses in your estimation?
2: I think Todd Monken has obviously raised their floor. Specifically on the offensive side of the ball. I mean, I'm not ready to sit here and say that Deshaun Watson looks like the guy that he was in Houston. I don't think we'll ever see Deshaun Watson look like that. But I do think for the first time since then, Deshaun Watson, if nothing else, looks like a confident quarterback. He's out there playing the position. He's not hurting them. And we've said for years, if the Browns could get a competent offense, they might actually be something, because their defense has been so stout. Now, they obviously trade Myles Garrett this offseason. The defense isn't as dominant as it used to be, but the defense is still pretty good. I mean, Denzel Ward is still playing at a high level over there. And you can tell that Jared Verse has a chip on his shoulder being traded over there. And I think he knows the shoes that he's filling with Myles Garrett. Mason Graham was great up until he got hurt. We'll see what he looks like when he eventually comes back. But no, I'm not expecting the Browns to win this division. I don't think it's out of the realm of possibility that they're competing for maybe, you know, the last wild card spot or something when it's all said and done. I like the draft that the Browns had. They attacked their issues offensively. They addressed the offensive line. They got Watson some weapons to the point where Jerry Jeudy is like their fourth wide receiver right now. So yeah, I do like what they're doing. They might, honestly. And that's not a spot that they were in last year or even the year before. They relied on guys like that. So I do think they've added talent. And then you take into account Pittsburgh just looks so bad. They look so bad right now. I do think the Ravens will continue to get better as the year goes on, pending health. I think their defense leaves much to be desired right now. I still think this defense is capable of being elite. They just haven't shown it on a consistent basis yet. The Bengals are still the wild card, and they're dealing with injuries just like they always are right now. So we'll see what they can do. But yeah, I don't expect Cleveland to sit atop the division for very long, but I will give a shout out to Todd Monken for kind of turning water into wine out there in Cleveland for now.
3: No doubt.
1: Cordell, we appreciate you, man. Always great stuff. Have fun this weekend, and you know, great job covering the Ravens as always, man. Good luck to Baltimore this Sunday night against the Falcons. We'll talk to you soon.
2: Yes, sir. Appreciate you guys having me.
3: See you, Cordell.
1: There you go. He's hosted many times on this very show. That's Cordell Woodland. Make sure you give him a follow on Twitter, at Cordell Woodland. Check out his stuff on 105.7 The Fan, our sister station in Baltimore. All right, we'll take a quick break. When we come back, breaking news, a major surprise inactive tonight for the Dallas Cowboys. We'll let you know who it is when we come back. And, well, we finally got the change we were expecting in Denver. He's Brett Evans. I'm Pat Boyle. 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

0: BetMGM tonight, you make my dream come true. He's Brett Evans, I'm Pat Boyle. Phone number to join the show, 310-840-4910. Really quickly, breaking news here. The inactives and actives are out for tonight's Buccaneers-Cowboys game. And not a lot of surprises other than the big one. Newly acquired corner, Joey Porter Jr. is out for tonight. He's got an illness. That's according to Todd Archer of ESPN. So Joey Porter, after he played for the Cowboys, not playing because of an illness. Is it an illness or is it a contract illness? No, it's probably just an illness. I don't think he would have suited up on Sunday if he wasn't happy with how things were progressing, but you never know. Kobe Durant is out. That was expected. And DeMarvion Overshown is out. That was expected. They are going to get their all-pro left guard Tyler Smith making his season debut tonight. So that's great news for the Cowboys. Meanwhile, for the Buccaneers, they will be without two members of the secondary, Antoine Winfield and Benjamin Morrison. They are getting Reuben Bain, the rookie pass rusher, back. So that's a big boost for them. But again, it is Jalen Daniels instead of Baker Mayfield. We were going to break that game down in much more length, the X's and O's, our best plays for it in a bit. But Brad, we got the change we were anticipating in Denver. Mike Florio, Pro Football Talk. Sean Payton is going to take over some offensive play calling back from Davis Webb. Adam Schefter had described it as a collaborative process with Payton having an increased role. But then Sean Payton said it to reporters today, we'll make a change offensively. I'll call the plays, end quote. So that didn't take long. Four games in Davis Webb's play calling tenure kind of seems like it's over, right? And this feels like it was inevitable because the Denver Broncos this year, they are number 20 EPA per play, number 20 in the pass, number 19 in the run. First half has been a nightmare for them again. That's not any different from last year when Sean Payton was calling the plays. But Brad, the one massive difference as it pertains to their quarterback is what?
1: Well, I mean, just the efficiency of the offense, glaring lack of inefficiency is going on right now. You mentioned the 2026 EPA data. You compare it to last year. Again, they're number 20 in EPA per play this year. Last year, slice that in half, they were number 10. They were number 9 a season ago in EPA per pass, and number 20 currently. They were number 16 EPA per rush. They're number 19 currently there. And it peeled back more layers. The onion. Look at Bo Nix and how he has really regressed this season. Last year, he completed 63.4% of his attempts. This season, only 59.1. He's number 19, or he was last year, in deep ball completion percentage, number 9 a season ago in red zone completion percentage. Those marks in 2026, number 25 so far in deep ball completion percentage, and number 20 in red zone completion percentage. And the most glaring difference, the air yards. Bo Nix was number 6 in total air yards last year, number 27 this year. So what is that tell you? If you look at the advanced data, dude is about to unleash. I think the Denver Bronco passer is going to be chucking chunk gain, at least an attempt after chunk gain, coming up here on Sunday. So I think that will be the starkest change that we will see.
0: Yeah, but for whatever reason, he's been captain checkdown so far this year. 27 in air yards. Last year, he was 6. We saw him frequently uncork the deep ball. So is that something that Sean Payton is going to be able to orchestrate here this weekend? They've got Jalen Waddle, right? That was the big acquisition. We know Cortland Sutton is a one-on-one guy on the outside. Expect some more deep shots, I think, from Bo Nix this upcoming weekend. 310-840-4910. We got some other big NFL news to get to. Is there a big change coming to the Cardinals' backfield and also the return of a franchise quarterback in the NFC? Why, it could be bad news for my team. He's Brett Evans. I'm Pat Boyle. More football talk next on BetMGM tonight.
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1: 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Phone number to join the show, 310-840-4910. We talked some baseball in the first hour. Yankees swept. The Brewers bounced back and beat the Padres. How about Garrett Mitchell with that highway robbery of Manny Machado late in the game? A two-run game-tying home run taken back in the park by Garrett Mitchell, and the Brewers bullpen shined, and they shined brightly. Padres went to Mason Miller, but it did not matter because a couple of early runs from Milwaukee stood up. They knock out the Padres. We've got an NLCS rematch after the Dodgers knock out the Braves yesterday. And then we've got game four coming up in just an hour between the Cleveland Guardians and the Chicago White Sox. And what we want to ask of you, what we want to hear from you about is, what would be your ideal World Series? With a potential lockout looming here in the next couple of months, do you want anarchy? Do you want chaos? Do you want the Rays dead last in payroll against the Brewers, where, yes, the ratings might take a hit? That might be bad for the owners, and that might be bad for their whole. We want a salary cap because only the rich teams win. Or do you want to see the Dodgers three-peat? Or do you at least want to see the Dodgers in the World Series because you know them? They're familiar. It's Ohtani. It's Scooble. It's Yamamoto. It's Mookie Betts. It's Freddie Freeman. So we want to hear from you. What is your ideal World Series as it pertains to the future of baseball and just your rooting interests? 310-840-4910. We also talked to our guy Cordell Woodland about the Ravens and the latest on the Lamar Jackson injury. And we went through the news today with the Denver Broncos, Sean Payton taking back the play calls on offense and how that might spark Bo Nix and this Broncos offense. 310-840-4910. But Brad, let's get to Arizona, because this was it was kind of eye-opening, the quote from Jeremiah Love last weekend when he said that this will be, quote, the longest year of my life, end quote. And apparently he's dealing with a bit of an ankle injury after he was a limited participant in practice the last 2 days. So Tyler Allgeier, Bam Knight should get more additional opportunities, but is this something that you got to worry about all year long with Jeremiah Love, the rookie from Notre Dame? We thought he was going to be the focal point of this offense. Maybe not so much moving forward now.
2: Yeah, I think you got to pump the brakes a little bit. We're going to have to wait and see what really transpires in the matchup this week, because it's really the mother of all matchups taking on the Detroit Lions, who ain't playing a lick of D right now. So Jeremiah Love, honestly, could go out there on a peg leg and maybe flirt with 100 combined yards. But yeah, this is the other ankle that is injured, not the high ankle injury that he had on whatever side of the body was, either right or left. But he's dealing now with a pair of ankle setbacks. You know, that high ankle injury, I think, is somewhat in the past, but that's something that can linger. That is something that is awfully plaguing and takes multiple weeks to really, truly heal completely from. And now he's got more of a garden variety with the other ankle. So those are just dragging him down. And, you know, him admitting this is going to be the longest year of his life, it sounds like something typically a rookie would say about week 12, week 13, when they hit that wall, right? Emeka Buka, we saw it last season with the Tampa Bay Buccaneers, tore up the league the first half, and then like week 10, week 11 kicked in. And it was just nothing but crickets into jack nor squat the rest of the season. Jeremiah Love sees me running in that wall much earlier than most rookies do. Now, I'm not writing him off completely. He's seeing 60.7% of the opportunity share so far this season. Pretty damn good, 2.93 yards after contact per attempt. According to Sumer Sports, it's number 21 in the NFL. He's forced to miss tackle nearly 19% of his ground attempts, and he's top 25 in total yards created. Again, there is some decent production underneath the surface, despite some of the lackluster production at the superficial level. But, I mean, you look at the Lions, they're number 26 in EPA per rush. They're giving up 4.84 yards per carry. He may not go out there and get 20 touches this weekend. Maybe gets 14 or 15 to get a little bit more. Tyler Allgeier is kind of a sneaky good flex option. If you need a bye week filler, Kansas City and Carolina Panthers managers in fantasy football. You know, I don't give a damn about Bam Knight. He has always been running molasses ever, you know, since he entered league 2-3 years ago. So, you know, it gives me a little bit of pause, but it's not like I'm selling every single share of Jeremiah Love that I have. The guy is immensely talented. He's in a pretty good offense, and he's script agnostic. What does that mean? It doesn't matter if they're playing from behind. It doesn't matter if they're playing ahead. It doesn't matter if they're competitive in a game. He's still going to be able to get touches because he is a supreme pass-catching running back and a true jack-of-all-trades. So, again, express some hesitation, but no reason to slam the panic button.
1: I don't know. I kind of disagree. I mean, was he hurt on Sunday, or did they, or are the Cardinals actively tanking and they decided not to have the number 3 overall pick on the field for the final drive against the New York? Yeah. I mean, first and goal from inside the 10, second and goal, third and goal, fourth and goal. He wasn't on the field for any of those plays where the game ended up being determined by the Jacoby Brissett pick 6. So do you think he was hurt, or is this something that they're just going to kind of pick and choose? Michael LaFleur can't be trusted of when and when not they're going to have their number 3 overall pick on the field, because against the San Francisco 49ers a week earlier, he had 26 touches. And then somehow, in a game that was a shootout against the New York Giants, he only had 15. And like I said, barely wasn't even on the field for most of that final drive when they're trying to win the ball game. So I kind of am slamming the panic brakes if I have Jeremiah Love in fantasy, or if I'm looking to maybe play some wagers on his player props each week. I don't trust the Cardinals, and I don't trust the Cardinals. I would love to trust Jeremiah Love, but I mean, he read between the lines when he says it's gonna be the longest year of my life. I don't think he's saying I anticipate being hurt. I think the Cardinals coaching staff has probably said to him in some kind of ways, like, hey man, we need to keep you protected. Your long-term health is more important for us than giving you 30 touches every single week. I think there's going to be these kinds of moments every single week, if not most weeks, where you're asking yourself, why the hell isn't Jeremiah Love getting the ball more?
2: Well, I mean, cue the George Michael in the background. I got to have faith, the faith, the faith. I'm not giving up, man. He's just too talented. And look, I'm not going to weave any kind of conspiracy theories about how they're already tanking entering week 5. That's why he wasn't in the game. I think he was truly physically unable to perform at 100%. And he felt that Tyler Allgeier was going to bring more pop, more sizzle in that moment. So his butt was on the sideline. Again, this is all going to play out. We're going to get clues this weekend in a matchup that you and I both believe is likely going to be the highest scoring affair of the entire week 5 NFL slate. Defense is going to be highly optional. It's not going to be played either with Arizona or Detroit. They're both just rancid. They're putrid, or they're repugnant in every single fashion, trying to wrap up or stand up anybody defensively. So Jeremiah Love against a bunch of Casper the Friendly Ghosts is going to go out there and put a fright into the competition. Whether he gets 15 touches, 20 touches, 25 touches, it doesn't matter. He will be the picture of efficiency, mark my words, this Sunday in the NFL.
1: 310-840-4910. All right, let's turn our attention to the NFC East. Massive clash on Sunday in Landover, Maryland. My New York first place football Giants at 3-1 heading to Northwest Stadium to take on the 1-3 Commanders. And Jaden Daniels is back, and according to offensive coordinator David Blau, he is full go. There is no limitations coming off that dislocated left elbow that he hurt in week 2 against the Cowboys. Jaden Daniels did not play each of the last 2 weeks, but do you trust David Blau? Jaden Daniels is going to be full go. What kind of game are you expecting against Big Blue here, Brad, because it feels like the Commanders' season is on the line. They get a win here with how bad Philadelphia looks and how up and down the Cowboys look because of their defense, and the Giants, without Jackson Dart for the rest of the year, they get this win. They pull within a game of the NFC East first place. All of a sudden, it feels like there is a lot of hope in our nation's capital, and they have all their hopes rested on the shoulders of Jaden Daniels this week. I got to admit, I'm a little bit worried deep down that he has one of the best games of his career, throws for like 225, runs for 80, and racks up three scores, and the Commanders win a shootout because the Giants' defense is terrible. But what are you expecting this weekend out of Jaden Daniels?
2: Well, the Commanders' defense is equally terrible. Both are well outside the top 20 in EPA per play defense. I think the Commanders are slightly worse than the G-men overall. I mean, New York is middle of the pack, number 15 EPA per pass defense. Look, I hope that Jaden Daniels can stay upright, and I hope his elbow issues are a thing of the past. I'm worried that's an injury that could flare up again. If it is, based on the scuttlebutt that we've heard here the last few days, when he did re-injure that, is the next time it's likely going to have to be repaired through surgery, and that will probably be a wrap on the season. And, you know, it's going to prompt a bunch of questions about next year and the future of Jaden Daniels. He's got to really protect himself and play smart football. Slide, man, slide. Get your ass out of bounds. Try to eliminate some of that hard and harsh contact. And I know it was a real freak injury that came about the last time that flared up when he planted on the ground and that elbow popped out. But, you know, as you know, with subluxations, whether shoulder, elbow, any kind of joint, you do it once, you're susceptible to doing it again. So that is the downside there with Jaden Daniels. Now, with that being said, I got him a quarterback 9 this week in my fantasy football rankings because of that duality, because it is a premium matchup against your New York Giants. And I'm glad you brought up the point about Washington all of a sudden being back in the mix of things. Everybody's been writing him off. Everybody's been glossing over the Commanders. Nobody's talking about him at all. We're all talking about the demise of the Philadelphia Eagles, and it wouldn't remotely shock me, nor you, I think, if Philadelphia finished in the basement this year in the NFC East. I think we all agree that Dallas is probably the front runner right now, the Giants in the conversation for a wild card, but Washington, about us, what about me? They're entering the conversation. They have a prime opportunity to do it in a rivalry game there in that division against the Giants and say, no, we deserve to be the wild card representative, not the representatives from East Rutherford and New York City. So, you know, we'll see what plays out, but I just hope that Jaden Daniels stays healthy because he is such an electric talent with the arm and the legs. Just, man, plant right and pray that elbow stays intact.
1: Yeah, 310-840-4910. I'm not going to root for the worst. I'm not going to assume the worst. But if there is another Jaden Daniels injury, and remember, there were three separate ones last year. There is another Jaden Daniels injury here. Maybe it is a reaggravation of that left elbow. Maybe it's something completely unrelated. The Commanders have to make the decision on guaranteeing that fifth year of his contract come March. If he gets hurt again, Brad, let's say he maybe can, it's week 5. Let's say he plays another 5 games the rest of this year and misses the rest because of injury and the Commanders have another woeful season because their franchise quarterback can't stay healthy. Do you think maybe going into 2027, they do not guarantee that fifth year? They force Jaden Daniels to play the final year of his rookie contract before they hand out a massive extension upwards of $275, $300 million? If I'm a Commanders fan, and if I am a Commanders GM, Adam Peters here, I am holding my breath anytime he gets touched, anytime he scrambles out of the pocket, because one more injury, and I think we're having that conversation. Hey, is this going to be the rest of this guy's career? And that's back in play now when he's back. I feel like it was almost like Commanders fans, you're like, all right, just get Jaden Daniels back. Like, this season still has hope. We know this team can win. And now that he's back, now all of a sudden Sunday morning, I feel like there's going to be an air of like, oh man, I hope he just doesn't get hurt again. And I feel like you're going to be thinking that the rest of the season. And don't get me wrong, every team thinks that, right, with your quarterback. But with the Commanders, when it's so fresh in your mind and it's now injury after injury after injury, and it's the same injury now twice or three times, technically, he re-aggravated it last year, and it's the same exact elbow. That's got to be something that's got to be in the minds right now of the Commanders front office, Commanders leadership, and the Commanders fans. If there is one more injury to Jaden Daniels, what does that now do to his future? Because I think that makes it a whole lot more perplexing.
2: It does. And the shrewd move would be, obviously, if he does have another setback, I think the upper management of that organization is going to say there is no way that we can back up the truck, no matter how talented he is. They know the downsides. They know the upsides that he also possesses as well. But this was the territory that you were going to go into with the investment of him coming out of LSU. There was already concerns coming out of college of whether or not he was going to be able to play a rigorous 17-game schedule in the National Football League because of that duality and his running ability and his slight build as well. Now, he was able to stab off the injury imp in year one, but the injury imp now has got a taste for the flesh, and it's a delicacy. I want more of that Jaden Daniels in my mouth is what the injury imp is thinking, and it'll snack on the arm. It'll snack on an elbow. It's going to snack on a leg. It'll snack on something else. Again, that is the downside with Daniels because of that dual skill

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1: There's going to be no derailments. I'm going to be all good in the hood. And right now, you're right, man. Any kind of Commanders fan that's out there, anybody in the front office of the Commanders, his teammates, they're all going to be pooling up in the wrong places, guaranteed, this weekend out of fear another injury is going to strike.
2: What did that injury imp say?
1: I don't remember what the injury imp say. What did I say in the moment? I have no idea.
2: No. Oh, man.
1: I have no idea what did the injury imp say? Brandon, what did I say?
3: The injury imp said, I need more of Jaden Daniels in my mouth.
1: Oh, yeah, that's correct. Yeah, because it's a delicacy. He's delicious.
2: Okay.
1: Get your mind out of the gutters, boys.
2: Oh man, that was good. Hopefully, we clip that one. I'm gonna need to.
1: Hey, we're all 12 years old here on BetMGM tonight. I had no idea that I was going down that road at that moment, but apparently I did. So you're welcome, America. Yeah.
2: Thank you to our video producer, Monty, for keeping me off screen, because that took a lot. Took a lot for me to keep it together. All right. 310-840-4910. We're going to take a break. We're going to break down Thursday night football when we come back. We're an hour away from kickoff. All the injury news you need to know, the X's and O's and our favorite plays for Buccaneers and Cowboys. Can Jalen Daniels lead a massive upset tonight? Maybe. Just maybe. We'll talk about it when we come back. He's Brad Evans. I'm Pat Boyle. This is BetMGM Tonight on Westwood One Sports.
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1: That's right. Gotta have faith, Pat.
2: That's right. 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Welcome on back. BetMGM Tonight, Westwood One Sports. 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I'm Pat Boyle. 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All righty, Thursday Night Football, less than an hour away. Buccaneers at the Cowboys. Odds courtesy of our friends at BetMGM. And right now, the Dallas Cowboys are a 9-point favorite. The total is 49 in the game. And don't forget, with our friends at BetMGM, low vig on either side of the spread. You think the Cowboys win by 9 points or more? The odds are minus 105 rather than minus 110 or 115, where some other sites make you pay that extra juice. The Buccaneers, you think they keep it within 9? Plus 9 is minus 105 as well. So minus 105 odds on either side of the spread. Nearly even money. And you got a first quarter boost as well. If you think both teams score at least 3 points, it was plus 115. Now the odds are plus 130. And if you think both teams do not score at least 3 points in the first quarter, it was minus 155. Now it's down to minus 130. Again, those boosts courtesy of our friends at BetMGM. All right, we gave you the injury news before, just to run through it really quickly here. Again, it's not Baker Mayfield, obviously. So the undrafted rookie out of Kansas, Jalen Daniels, makes his second start of the season. Last week against Green Bay, did not go very well. He finished 19 of 27 for 148 yards, a touchdown, and 2 picks. And he ran 8 times for 55 yards. His also average air target, average pass through the air, was 4 yards. That was the lowest of any starting quarterback last week. So it was a lot of short throws. He didn't throw a single ball more than 20 yards in the air. On defense, they get back Reuben Bain, but they're missing 2 guys in the secondary. Antoine Winfield and Benjamin Morrison are out for the Buccaneers. Meanwhile, for Dallas, we mentioned this when it was breaking news about 30 minutes ago. Joey Porter Jr. out with an illness. Kobe Durant is out again in that secondary, and DeMarvion Overshown out as well, once again, for the Dallas Cowboys. But they do get their stud left guard, Tyler Smith, back to make his season debut, coming off of a thumb injury in the offseason. So there you have it. Cowboys 9-point favorites. And Brad, I think the biggest question is, what kind of performance do we get from Jalen Daniels tonight against the Cowboys defense that, according to our friends at Sumer Sports, dead last in EPA per play? Can the rookie move the football tonight? That's got to be the question, right?
1: Well, yeah. What's really interesting, too, is you look at Tampa Bay. They are dead last in EPA per play offense. So something's got to give. And, you know, Jalen Daniels is a guy that I think is kind of an interesting prospect. He's got a big arm. He really does. He can really chuck it down the field. We saw it often at the University of Kansas during his days playing there in Lawrence. And he's a guy that obviously can call his own number and really, you know, move the chains with his legs. You know, the over-under on his rush yards prop last I saw was like 46.5. So, you know, our friends at BetMGM believes he's got to take off and call his own number early and often. I think that will be the case. Have that duality on the field. You know, that's always hard to defend. And Dallas is just allergic to playing any form of defense whatsoever. You know, peeling back to layers, the onion, number 32 are the Cowboys, and drop back EPA defense. A little bit better against the run at number 20, but still beatable, still exploitable. So, you know, I think it could be a heavy dose of Bucky Irving. Try to take some of that pressure off of the shoulders of Jalen Daniels. I see some Sean Tucker at the goal line in some red zone situations as well. The big bulky back, and then Ken Gainwell, who's been in witness protection, it seems like, for much of the year. We did see him come in late last week, start to get involved in the passing attack. I'd like to see more of that. That one is just perplexing to me. A guy that caught over 70 balls last season with Aaron Rodgers and friends there in Pittsburgh is barely being utilized. And he got pizzayed this offseason. And, you know, they're not exactly utilizing him to the capacity that justified the amount of money they doled out for his services. So that one is just head scratching. But maybe that will change tonight based on what we saw in the second half last week. I'm just hoping for a competitive game. And you mentioned the lines. You know, I looked up at BetMGM right before the show. The Cowboys were laying 8.5. That's up to 9 now. But the total has really moved. It was 47.5 about 2 hours ago. And now you said it's at 49? So there are a number of people that are expecting a shootout. The Cowboys, I think at a bare minimum, should score 30 points. The question is, this dead last offense and EPA data that Tampa is, are they going to be able to score 20 points? That, my friends, is a $64,000 question, and I don't think they're going to get there. I think they score 17.
2: Yeah, I mean, again, you mentioned it. Worst offense versus worst defense, undrafted rookie quarterback. Like, unless you think the Cowboys put up 38, which, I mean, the last couple of years at home as a favorite, they averaged 30 points per game, so I guess it's not out of the realm of possibilities that they put up 35, maybe even 40 points, and they get 80% of that total on their own. But if the Buccaneers only score about 14, 17 points, you need at least 31 from the Cowboys. So yeah, can you trust on Tampa Bay to get the ball moving? The other thing that is interesting here, Brad, is that the Cowboys haven't had a ton of success running the football. And the Buccaneers, they are incredible at stopping the run, which is not, you know, we know that to be true of Todd Bowles' defense. So do the Cowboys even try to run the ball tonight? Or do they just basically say right away, let's have Dak drop back and throw it 50 times tonight because that's our strength. That is the weaker aspect of this Buccaneers defense. But, you know, if you do that, you maybe welcome, you open up the floodgates to some exotic blitzes coming from Todd Bowles. Buccaneers were terrible in the first couple of weeks of the season in terms of pressure rate, and they were blitzing a lot. That's not a good place to be. But then they did get some good pressure numbers, not surprising, against that shoddy offensive line of the Green Bay Packers on Sunday. So there's a lot of different ways you could try to spin this thing, but I think overall it is the biggest question for me, the biggest reason why I would bet the Cowboys are nothing in this game is because it is Jalen Daniels on a short week. Yes, it's his second start, but short week on the road. And as bad as the Cowboys defense is, I just don't trust him to be able to make some throws down the field. They're probably going to have a decent amount of third and mediums, third and longs. And unless he gets all of it done with his legs, unless he's a wizard with his legs tonight, which is possible. Remember, the Cowboys got shredded by Jackson Dart week one, got shredded by Jaden Daniels in the first half to the tune of 70 yards before he got hurt in week two. And Lamar shredded them in Rio. So I think it's pretty obvious, right? And I think his rushing yard total, Jalen Daniels, is in the mid-40s. So that's a lot. Yep. It's a lot, even for a guy that we know is going to run and use his legs. But that feels like that's probably the thing that can keep the Buccaneers in this game early on, is Jalen Daniels extending plays with his legs and beating that Cowboys defense, which has been susceptible to that very thing. So with that being said, Brad, what plays do you like in this game tonight?
1: Way too many. I have 8 tickets open right now. So let me give you a taste. Number one, I love race 2 markets, and I'm going to play another one. CeeDee Lamb raced to 5 receptions at plus 113. What does that mean? He is the first guy in the game to catch 5 passes. That's all I need, and I think he will. I mean, CeeDee Lamb is averaging an absurd 11.8 targets per game this season. He's got a 139.4 passer rating when targeted. That's top 10 in the NFL. He's a yak machine. He's an air yards machine. He's a YPRR, yards per route run machine. The guy's just gobble up everything. He had 17 stinking catches last week, America, and he's going to do it again. I know Zion McCollum has been a decent cover corner this season, only giving up a 60% catch rate, 11.3 yards per catch, and an 80.4 passer rating through 4 weeks of action. And Tampa as a collective will have the second fewest wide receiver yards this year, but again, be the first to 5 catches and a cash of plus 113. Here's one for the sickos. Sean Tucker, anytime touchdown, plus 380, rolling the shoulders and getting seduced by the juice on that one. He's been a goal line gremlin. We saw it last week. And that could be a sign of more steelage to come away from a Bucky Irving. And, you know, Dallas ain't stopping anybody. They couldn't wrap up your 95-year-old uncle coming out of the backfield. And they will not be able to do that with Sean Tucker, who's built like a Sherman tank. So I like him anytime touchdown. Hopefully they will get a couple of red zone opportunities for him. And last one, George Pickens, a 25 or longer yard catch is what I need, a plus 102. He only has done this once. That was last week. And I know Tampa's been pretty stiff and stout on the back end defensively, but you know Dak is all about the attack, Pat, and he will unleash down the field on a couple of explosive chances. And George Pickens lives in the matrix. He's Gumby flexible, you know, bending and contorting the body like a Cirque du Soleil performer. So I think one of the best deep ball targets will be able to reel in one of those huge chunk gains that we cast. So I like those three plays. Again, CeeDee Lamb raced to 5 catches plus 113. Sean Tucker anytime touchdown plus 380. And George Pickens, 25 plus yards on the longest reception at plus 102. Giddy up!
2: Yeah, I got a couple of plays here. I'm going to play my most confident. I'm going to play a same game parlay. 9 points, a little bit too much more than I like, because, again, good luck trusting this Cowboys defense. I know it's undrafted rookie Jalen Daniels, but, again, if he's able to use his legs, I can see that down 14, they get the backdoor cover, or maybe they just do well enough to stay within 7-10 the entire game, and that's not a place that I want to be. But I'm pretty confident the Cowboys win this by at least a score. So Cowboys -5.5, and I'll take that under over down 10 points to over 39.5. You combine those two, minus 115. So if you get a Cowboys 24-17 victory, bang, that's a winner. Even if the Cowboys offense even slightly underperforms, then I still think there's a pretty good chance that this hits, and maybe the Cowboys do go roughshod, and it's the Buccaneers that don't really do their damage, and they don't really move the ball. And, you know, again, Cowboys -9 would be the play, but the Cowboys win this thing, let's say, like 30-10 or 30-13. Again, as long as I get 40 points and the Cowboys win by at least 6, I go home happy. That's the play that I like. And then I like Jake Ferguson tonight to score a touchdown at plus 225. The Buccaneers, they're in the bottom 5 and giving up fantasy points to tight ends, yards to tight ends, and touchdowns to tight ends. They've given up 3 touchdowns to the opposing tight end in 4 games this year. And Mr. Jake Ferguson himself, he's already got 3 touchdowns on the season in 4 games. So I think that's a perfect world colliding there. Give me the big guy, Jake Ferguson, to find the end zone. And then a couple bucks on Jalen Daniels. Again, running quarterback. If they get anywhere near the red zone and you got guys that are covered, he's going to take off and run. So Jalen Daniels to score a touchdown at plus 280. Those are the 3 plays that I like in this game. 310-840-4910. Right. We want to hear from you. What are your predictions for Buccaneers, Cowboys? As always, we will keep you posted minute by minute reaction and analysis once the game begins. But we'll get the whole crew involved when we come back. We'll get off the blocks. Our crew parlay for this game is next. He's Brad Evans. I'm Pat Boyle. This is BetMGM Tonight right here on Westwood One Sports.
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1: All right, welcome on back. BetMGM Tonight, Westwood One Sports. He's Brad Evans. I'm Pat Boyle. Phone number to join the show, 310-840-4910. Taking all your predictions, your questions on the Buccaneers and the Cowboys, which is 30 minutes away from kickoff. We'll be keeping you posted minute by minute throughout the contest. But it's time to get off the blocks. Let's get our entire crew involved here for a little parlay for this game. And Brad, you remain perfect in primetime games in this segment. Off the blocks, you are 7-0 every leg you have thrown into the pile. It has been a W, so kick us off here again, man. No pressure. What's the pick for tonight for this game?
2: Let's go off the charts here and kind of out of the realm, so to speak. Give me Ted Hurst, the speedy rookie for the Tampa Bay Buccaneers, to get to 25-plus receiving yards at plus 130. Had nearly 40 yards last week on three receptions. Big play ability, that is the name of thy game for him. He's averaging 16 yards per catch so far in the young year. He's number 7 in average depth of target, also known as ADOT, at 17.3. He's already seen 6 deep ball targets. Those are targets beyond 20 yards this season. That's top 15 in the league, though he's only averaging 4 targets per game. And the Cowboys, I've already mentioned, dead last in drop back EPA defense. To put all together, Ted Hurst, all I got to get is a quarter of a century. He's going to get there, baby. 25-plus receiving yards. We stay hot, and I went 8 in a row, baby. Let's go.
1: Ted Hurst to stay unbeaten. That is something, man. That is something. I like it. It's bold. It is bold. All right, I'm going to throw Jake. I liked last segment. I said Jake Ferguson to score a touchdown. I'm going to take Jake Ferguson's over 26.5 receiving yards here at a minus 115. Again, the Buccaneers, they are in the bottom 5 defending opposing tight ends this year, and opposing tight ends have averaged 68 yards per game against the Buccaneers. Now, that's any tight end that plays them. So that sounds maybe a little bit overwhelming, but still, Jake Ferguson, you look at this Cowboys tight end room, like Brevin Spanford ain't getting a whole lot of targets. Neither is Luke Schoonmaker. So Jake Ferguson's going to see the majority of those targets. So far in the 4 games he's played, he has gone over this only once, but he's caught at least 3 passes in each of his last 3 games. So, and the 2 games at home, 4 catches, 43 yards, and 2 touchdowns against the Commanders, 3 catches, 23 yards, and a touchdown against Baltimore. And again, Tampa Bay, one of the worst teams at defending the tight end. So give me Jake Ferguson over 26.5 receiving yards. I think Dak will find that security blanket all early and often tonight. All right, let's get to producer Brandon Combs. By the way, I'm 5-3 in our picks in are off the blocks parlay so far this year. All right, let's get to producer Brandon Combs. Combs, what's the play for tonight, man?
3: I am going to go with the Dallas Cowboys team total over 30.5 points. The Buccaneers right now allowing 24 points per game. They are 19th in points allowed. They haven't faced an offense quite like this Dallas Cowboys offense just yet this season, allowing 24 points to the Bengals, Browns, Vikings, and Packers. I think that the Cowboys go for 30, maybe even 40-plus points tonight on Thursday Night Football.
1: Wow. Ooh. Oh, baby. Maybe even 40.
2: I see.
1: I'm a man. I'm 40. All right, let's get to video producer Monty, Michael Montgomery. Monty, what is the play for you, my man?
4: Give me Jalen Daniels, 50-plus rushing yards, plus 110. Standard line's yes, around 42.5, but kind of juiced at minus 125, so I figured let's just go to 50 for some plus money. Ran for 55 yards on 8 carries last week against the Packers, averaging over 7 yards a carry this season. The Cowboys have coincidentally allowed the most rushing yards to quarterbacks this season, 47 per game, giving up nearly 7 yards a carry, third most in the NFL. Granted, they played some of the better running quarterbacks in the NFL this year. Jackson Dart, week 1, 54 yards and 11 carries. Week 2, Jaden Daniels, 69 yards on 7 carries before he got hurt in that game. Week 3, Lamar Jackson, 50 yards on 6 carries. And then last week, CJ Stroud, he doesn't really run though, only had 12 yards on 2 carries. So I think Jalen Daniels can do what Dart, Jaden, and Lamar Jackson have done this year, get to 50 yards. He had 1,400 rushing yards in his college career at Kansas. So I think he can get to 50 against this Cowboys defense that we know is pretty bad.
1: All right. Beautiful. And finally, we go to our Westwood One studios for our guy Lee DeLapp. Hey, Lee, what's the pick?
5: Hey, guys. A lot of the same logic you use, Pat. Buccaneers, strong defensive front, rushing Dak Prescott, and strong against the receivers as well. I think I'm there with you that Dak Prescott's going to be checking down a lot, but instead of going with Ferguson, I'm going Javonte Williams, who has at least 20 receiving yards in three of the last four games. So I'm going to take over 15.5 receiving yards. Also to note, Tampa Bay is a strong, has allowed five separate running backs to get over 20-plus receiving yards. So I like Williams to stay in that mix, get a few checkdowns, get over that 15.5 mark, and also give myself a pat in the back since we're at it. I had Alvin Kamara for over 57.5 receiving and rushing yards in our last game. He had 35 receiving, 23 rushing. Got that 58 to get that over on the 57.5. So,
2: yeah, baby! Dang,
5: give myself a little bit of a pat on that one. I'll go
1: yeah, and you had to wait until the very end of that game, too, because
2: yes, you did.
1: He got it right at the end. All righty, so this is good. We don't have really any conflicting stuff here. Ted Hurst, 25-plus receiving yards. Jake Ferguson, over 26.5 receiving yards. Combs is taking the Cowboys to go over their team total and score at least 31 points. Monty's taking Jalen Daniels, 50-plus rushing yards. And Lee's going Javonte Williams, over 15.5 receiving yards. We have yet to hit an off-the-blocks crew parlay, but I'm feeling good about this one, Brad. If all five of those legs come home for us, what are the odds we're looking at with our friends at BetMGM?
2: A stupid, crazy, sexy, cool plus 2,000, Pat, as always. Fade or follow, that is up to you.
1: All righty, 310-840-4910. Let's get to some text messages here. We got a 240 number texting in. I'm a baseball fanatic. Doesn't matter who plays in the World Series. I just love to see good baseball. Yes, the casual fan would love to see the big name Yankees and Dodgers, but the hardcore fan wants to see the two best teams play for the chip. And that was off of our debate. What is the ideal World Series for you? And we were talking postseason baseball before. And I'm rooting for anarchy. I'm rooting for chaos. I want to see the Rays dead last in payroll at 32 versus the Brewers 16th in payroll. I want to see the Dodgers' reign of terror end. And also because of the impending, what seems like it's going to be a lockout, I want the owners all, we need a salary cap. We can't just let the rich teams win every year. I want to see last in payroll versus middle of the pack, which would be the two cheapest combinations in the World Series. I want to see that. And I want to see, I'm going to watch, obviously, and we're going to cover the World Series. Yeah. That's damn sure. But like, I kind of hope that to stick it to the owners, I hope the ratings are bad. I hope they're down. And I think if you get the Dodgers in there, I think that would help keep those ratings afloat. Rays versus Brewers. Again, no offense to the non-diehard fans. Not a lot of people are going to be tuning in to watch those games.
2: Yeah, look, I don't eat boy kibble every single day of my life. I like to spice it up from time to time. Maybe a slice of pizza there, a taco over there, maybe even something like pigs in a blanket on occasion. Who the heck cares? It's your mouth. It's your decision. Eat jolly and happily. And, I have the same view when it comes to Major League Baseball, really any championship scenario. I hate seeing the same teams. I want Tampa. I want Milwaukee. Neither team has won a World Series in franchise history. I want them to endure greatness and feel that elation for their fan bases. I know I'm saying this as a Cubs fan. I'm supposed to hate the Milwaukee Brewers, but I've been to games up there. I like all the costume characters that they have. So do it for Bernie. Do it for the sausages. Tampa, do it for your god-awful Tropicana Stadium that needs to burn down the ground. It doesn't really matter to me. I just want Tampa-Milwaukee to play for the whole enchilada, and that would be very exciting because both are fantastic baseball teams.
1: Oh, excuse me. 310-840-4910. We have another text message coming through. Chad in Minneapolis says, I made a 5-leg parlay on January 19th. Men's college basketball, Stephen F. Austin to win.
2: Yes.
1: George Mason,
2: yes.
1: Money line. Arkansas, money line.
2: Oh, yeah.
1: Celtics division winner, Dodgers World Series winner, 26-1. I want Dodgers versus White Sox. Question for Brad, Dak or Jaden Daniels? So before we get to that question, Brad, our guy Chad in Minneapolis, how about, I mean, the most obscure Stephen F. Austin,
2: random.
1: George Mason, Arkansas, and then he just says, yeah, you know what, screw it. Let me wait a couple of months for Celtics division winner, and then let me wait till October for the Dodgers to win the World Series. I mean, he's got an outstanding-looking ticket in front of him, but then he says, question for you, Brad, Dak or Jaden Daniels, who are you taking?
2: He's an absolute sicko, and I absolutely love it. I'm going to go with a Dak attack. Yes, Pat, he is a top 10 quarterback in the NFL. We'll have to debate that until, you know, we're both tired and exhausted with that conversation. We've already been to that point and back multiple times here on BetMGM tonight. But I think he's going to be able to bombard Tampa. I think they're going to score at least 30 points tonight. I think CeeDee Lamb's going to have a monster game. I think your floor, this is assuming that Tampa could be competitive, 275 yards and 3 touchdowns. Dak attack, baby.
1: All righty. When we come back, we'll do NFL contender or pretender. He's Brad Evans. I'm Pat Boyle. This is BetMGM Tonight.
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